0: Governor Lee has paused executions and ordered an investigation. If Pike survives, her existing death sentence remains unless a court or state action changes it, leaving open the possibility of another execution. While speaking with CBS News, Border Czar Tom Homan is defending ICE operations amid criticism from some Republican lawmakers.
1: We are prioritizing public safety threats, and the data shows that over half our public safety threats. However, people say, you arrested this person, he's a non-criminal. Well, guess what I'm going to do? We're going to give them, an opportunity to plead their case in front of the immigration judge.
0: Homan says immigration law allows arrests of people in the country illegally, while those detained can plead their case before an immigration judge. President Trump has launched a more than month-long campaign blitz ahead of the midterm elections. A new AP NORC poll shows that his approval is at 31%, which is a new low. However, The Hill's Robbie Sove says there's an ironic voter phenomenon that could make polls misleading.
2: Trump is so polarizing, and your neighbors don't want you to hear on the phone that you told a pollster that you're still sticking with Trump. And so you're keeping that to yourself, the shy Trump voter phenomenon.
0: Democrats show some strength in several congressional races. For USA Radio News, I'm Anthony Lucero.
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0: normal is broke and common sense is weird. So we're here to help you transform your life. From the Ramsey Network and the Fairwinds Credit Union Studio, this is The Ramsey Show. I'm George Camel, joined by Dr. John Deloney. We're taking your calls at 888-825-5225. That's the only way to jump into the conversation. John is in Chicago up first. What's going on, John?
1: Hey, good afternoon, gentlemen. Thanks for getting me on the line here.
2: Sure. You bet, man. What's up?
1: Okay, so my wife and I, we are in baby step three and looking to the future, wanting to put our money in the best place for growth, but also security. And, you know, if you talk to anybody, with the state of the world right now, confidence in the dollar, we're just wanting to, you know, to make sure that it's in a place that's not just going to evaporate, basically. So wondering, is it worth investing in the stock market instead of tangible assets, let's say gold, silver, land, that sort of thing?
2: Great question, man. Thanks for asking that. I know that's in every internet news feed and lots of.
0: Yeah, when you say everyone and like everyone believes this, are you seeing headlines, the social media scrolling, or is this people in your actual physical circles?
1: It's more headlines, news feed. I think it's probably just coming through pretty heavily on what I'm seeing on social media and who I talk to in my workplace, that sort of thing.
2: So I can speak George's man. He is the investment guru. I'm not, but I can speak to the last I checked the dollar is actually up in the short term. Strangely, it has been pulled from the Reserve Bank on a percentage basis more than it has been in the past, which says that the rest of the world is saying, we don't know if we can trust you guys. Y'all owe a lot of money, like those kind of things. But even foreign currencies get converted to dollars at some point. So all that to say is you're talking about such a structural – it's kind of like, how do we prepare if suddenly we all start breathing hydrogen instead of oxygen? Right? Like it would be such a shift that this is me personally. I don't have one penny in gold because if we switch from hydrogen to oxygen, I don't know what I would do with a bag of yellow rocks. You get what I'm saying?
1: Right.
2: I don't know that would be the thing that saves me at that point because you're talking about such a sea change.
1: It would have to be cataclysmic and
2: it would be it simply would be right. Okay. If every country in the world stopped taking the dollar, you're talking such a cataclysmic shift that it's like getting hit by a meteorite. As one of my buddies who works in banking once said, he's like, dude, that's a meteorite situation. And so, but I do, man, I'm with you in when I feel all this instability, all the uncertainty. Like I've long joked like that when I put money into my into mutual funds, when I put it into retirement accounts, I don't know if it's going to be there. You know what I mean? And that's just sure, that's called risk, right? And when I've got kids, I've got my own like, man, I often am checking in with George, checking in with Dave, like, this is right? So you're feeling, dude, I'm there with you. I get it. Totally. And I think that's the risk part of investing. And whenever I'm looking at what could happen, honestly, the only thing, and it feels trite, George, the only thing I've got is to look back on history and say, here's how this has worked. And that's not always in fact, it's almost never a fail-proof safe, like a fail-safe way of looking at the future, but it's all I got. It's the tool I got, right?
0: So there's two discussions here. One, the dollar's going to go to zero. The stock market will collapse. That's just not going to happen. So now we can talk about inflation. That's really what you're talking about. Hey, inflation.
1: Trying to beat inflation.
0: Yeah,
2: inflation
0: average is 3%.
2: Yeah.
0: You're right. We should not keep our money under a mattress. Let's put it somewhere that's going to grow. But now you're saying, I don't trust the stock market. And that's a separate, deeper discussion. Okay. I still think investing in the stock market is worth it. In fact, that's the only place I invest. I own my primary home free and clear, and I have my money in retirement and outside of retirement in index funds and mutual funds. My life is that simple. I have great confidence. And the S&P 500, which is the benchmark for the U.S. stock market, top 500 companies, it's up 12.5% year to date. Even with everything happening in the world, I'm putting this in big air quotes, even with wars going on, inflation rampant, the U.S. economy just keeps on going.
2: And will there be downturns? 1,000% yes. That's the ride on a roller coaster.
0: Could there be
2: right?
0: a 25%
1: that's
0: dip
1: why you keep it in there, right?
0: Sure, but you're not taking all your money out in a single year based on a dip.
1: Right.
0: So just ride the wave, man, because my money has grown exponentially in the stock market over the last, 12 years I've been investing. And so if you're not investing, you're extra screwed. The only way to beat inflation is to invest. But I would not do it in alternative assets and commodities like gold and crypto. I just personally don't do that. It's too volatile. If you're trying to reduce anxiety, that's not the play.
1: Yeah. No, crypto has always been kind of a little suspect for me. It hasn't made a whole lot of sense. Gold, that's one thing. But
0: hindsight's 2020. Yeah. If you invested in crypto, in Bitcoin 15 years ago, you wouldn't be calling the show. You would own the building. So it's just, I wish I could go back and get Uber on day one. But, I just dollar cost average into the stock market. Same amount every month out of every paycheck. And it's boring and it's slow, but I sleep better. And the other piece is just turn off the headlines. What good are they doing you at this point?
2: That's the part. And by the way, to branch off of George, I have bought land. That's a thing for me.
0: Deloney loves dirt.
2: And I love dirt, yeah. And
0: some call him a dirt bag, in fact.
2: quite a few
1: that's
2: people
1: hard to
2: do.
1: Believe.
2: But I do like it. And yeah. I like to tell myself, no, it's for recreation, it's for kids, it's for my friends when they come up.
1: Yeah.
2: But also, it's kind of a little, if it all goes down, I got a place to go, right? So, I'm going to do that in the right way. I'm going to do that with cash, right? I'm going to do that after I've secured that I've got my own emergency fund for things that I know are going to happen, like the air conditioner is going to go out, I'm going to need a new fridge, things like that. And I'll tell you, the way I've handled, rightly or wrongly, the way I've handled the anxiety that you're expressing, that George is talking about, is I made a commitment when I started retirement funding after a long conversation with the CFO of a big company back in Texas when I was going to pull it all out and beat the market and do this and all that, is I'm going to put money in retirement, and I'm committed to the end of that ride. Kind of like going to Disneyland, getting on the roller coaster. I'm just not going to jump off of it. So if there's not an end to this thing and we all fly off into space and then crash to the ground, I got on, right? So
1: yeah.
2: I'm just not going to. I've committed, I'm putting it in there, and I'm not going to take it out. So I'm just along for the ride now.
1: That's encouraging. Yeah, we're, we've had our fair share of time not having what we need and want to make sure that our future is set up for success. And the best way to do that seems to be the market. But I really appreciate it.
2: And also, double click on that. The market, yes, long term, but a way to quell anxiety in the present is to not owe anybody any money. And I know that sounds cheesy because we're Ramsey and that's all we ever say. If you don't owe anybody anything, you don't have a house payment, I promise you the anxiety overall goes down every single time.
0: Yeah, you want to be on the right side of that, earning interest instead of paying it, and you will sleep better at night. Congrats on making it to baby step 3. Keep going, man.

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0: Most people know me as the guy who did stupid with a lot of zeros on the end. 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

0: Sarah's in Tampa, Florida up next. 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
1: Hey, guys. Thank you so much for taking my call.
0: Sure. How can we help?
1: So I have an issue with my mom. Last year, she lost her job, and sadly, she has not been able to find work, even though she's been trying, having interviews. The issue is that she will not change her spending habits. She won't budget. She won't listen to any advice. Trying to help her is like pulling a mule out of concrete, and my husband and I just don't know what to do. We've just kind of thrown up our hands and said, okay, she's just going to do whatever she wants to do, and we just don't know what to do.
2: Is there anything other than throwing your hands up that you think you could do?
1: Honest, I feel like we've exhausted everything to try to help her. We've sat down with her. Family members have sat down with her, family friends. In the beginning of last year, she even did the financial piece, and that didn't change her spending habits even then when she had a job.
2: Yeah.
1: We just don't know how to convince her to, like, change her spending habits to make her situation better. Her only income is her Social Security, and she goes into the negative every single time, and yet she's crying. She doesn't have money for gas and this, and it's like, well, if you'd stop getting your nails done and buying expensive groceries, you would probably be able to have extra money, but she just, she won't listen.
2: Does she have somebody, you or your siblings, does she have people bailing her out all the time?
1: I think she has like a longtime friend that I think she has asked for money from here and there. She has asked to borrow money from us now and again. And then it's like, well, when I get my Social Security check, I'll pay you back.
2: Did y'all give it to her?
1: You know, stuff like that. We do only because we know that she does pay back when that check comes in. But, that's the extent of it.
0: What does she make?
1: Her Social Security is like $1,588 a month, somewhere around there.
0: Yikes. How does she pay rent or her mortgage?
1: She pays it with her Social Security check and everything else. Like, she's constantly in the negative. Hmm. And, you know, she gets behind on her bills.
0: That's, I'm confused how she's even paying you back for money she borrowed if she's in the negative every month just trying to cover her own bills.
1: Yeah, because as soon as that check lands, like, she'll pay us back the $40 we loaned her for gas money or whatever. And then, you know, we've even offered, like, we'll manage your bills for you. Like, you know, just give us password. We'll take care of it. And she won't do it.
0: Is she renting?
1: She lives with us. So she's been living with us for the last 4 years.
0: Well, you buried the lead there. And so she's got free housing.
1: Oh, I'm sorry. No, she does not.
0: So she's not going to be homeless. I'm just trying to figure out how do we just set her up to where she's got food, shelter, utilities, transportation, and anything else is by the wayside.
2: Because here's the path toward, like, the starting line for you and your husband not losing your own minds and your own marriage in this conflict is autonomy, agency, that's the nerd word. Y'all two are in the driver's seat. Y'all make the choices. Y'all make the decisions. And number two is choosing reality. Trafficking in, here's what is real. Not what we hope, not what we wish, all that kind of stuff. And so what you're telling me is she already lives with you. No matter what you do, she's not going to change. And so the only people that you can change right now are you and your husband. And you can't change him. You can change yourself. You can decide, I'm going to show up as this person. The only thing I will ask you to do, I'll plead with you, is if you're going to give your mom money, A, don't ever loan it to her, because that just then you start, even if you don't want to, you start eyeballing, oh, you went and did this, oh, you went and did that, or why'd you buy this? You owe me $40. Like, don't put yourself in that. And so the only people that you can change right now are you and your husband. That's it. And you can't change him. You can change yourself. You can decide, I'm going to show up as this person. The only thing I will ask you to do, I'll plead with you, is if you're going to give your mom money, A, don't ever loan it to her, because that just you start, even if you don't want to, you start eyeballing, oh, you went and did this, oh, you went and did that, or why'd you buy this? You owe me $40. Like, don't put yourself in that position, or her. If you're going to give her $50, give her $50.

0: we're going to give you $100 a month and you're going to live here and we're moving on. Or we're going to let you live here rent-free because you're mom and we're not kicking you in the street. Or your time here is over. You got to live with your decision, right? So y'all get to where you're going to be, own your decisions, and then based in reality, and then move forward. Because right now what you're doing is you're banging your head up against a problem. And I can't think of few things other than the loss of somebody like through death or separation. I can't think of many more things that are more heartbreaking than when somebody you love needs help and they won't accept your help. Mm-hmm. It's heartbreaking. It's a season of grief. I would love to love my mom in this way and she refuses to allow it. So then after that point, all I can choose is who I'm going to be and what I'm going to do next.
1: Right.
2: Was there any agreement when she moved in of here's how this is going to go?
1: Yes. So we sat down with her and we made a written agreement that year with us would, well, because she has decades long of bad spending habits. So the agreement was the first year would actually be rent free. The deal was, though, we would have to manage her bills and help her get out of debt, which we did. We helped her, you know, or it was her money because she had a job. But, like, we made sure that her bills got paid on time, no car payments. So she doesn't have any debt. So that's good. But then after that first year, she would start paying rent and contributing to the household. And so that was our written agreement. And she stuck to it. But, like I said, she lost her job a year ago, hasn't been able to find work. But she still gets her nails done. She still does streaming services, you know, just things that she doesn't need. That
0: and so
1: on
0: the other side of any written agreement, there has to be an or what. So what is y'all's or what? You're gonna evict her?
1: No.
0: Okay. And listen, yeah. I wouldn't evict my mom either. So there's no shade here. Well, I just want you to own like. We had this plan, but we didn't think through the or what. And basically, your mom's calling your bluff. They're not going to kick me out. And if you're not going to kick her out, then don't kick her out. But don't sit there and stew over. We have this agreement that she's not following because y'all didn't have the or what attached to that agreement.
1: Yeah.
0: And I applaud you. You're a hero to me for even sitting down and getting a written agreement. Like in the first place, most people never do that with their aging parents. So good for you.
2: Are you guys in a good place financially?
1: I mean, we do make good money. However, we do have debt of our own. We are doing the snowball effect. My husband has two jobs. I'm trying to get a second job so we can pay down that rent. We would love to, and to be clear too, we invited her to live with us when a situation became difficult for her. We felt that it was a biblical right thing to do. So that was why we even agreed to for her to live with us in the first place. But we're trying to get our own debt paid off. We would love to get in a place financially where we could just support her so she could just live her life and not even have to worry about. I mean, she's 77. She should be retired.
3: Wow.
1: But she doesn't have retirement. She doesn't have anything because of the decisions she's made throughout her life.
3: Right.
1: We would love to be able to just support her, but we can't. So we're in the baby step number one. We're trying to snowball our debt, working two jobs.
2: And she knows all of this? You've sat down and said all this to her. She understands the full situation.
1: Yep, she does.
2: And does she have her own debit card? How is she spending money? Does she have access to a credit card?
1: I don't know if she has access to a credit card, but she does have her own debit card. Yeah.
2: Okay. I would make sure she doesn't have access to a credit card. That way we can limit the damage. And I would consider creating a situation where you give her like her envelope of her budget for the month with cash or your own debit card where you can control the funding of it so that she doesn't damage her own finances. That might be a good compromise where she still has some autonomy, but she's not going to go out there blowing her Social Security check every single month.
1: So to be clear, we should kind of do an or else. You know, kind of situation with her to basically force her hand because nothing she's done has allowed us.
2: And you can do that because she lives with you. You are holding some cards here.
0: Yeah, it's either make peace with your situation and stop going to bed angry. That's a choice. Or, have an or what. We're going to give you $50 at the beginning of a month and there will be no more money. Don't ask. Right? And so you get to control what you do in this situation. And by the way, I hate this for you. I hate this for everyone involved.

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1: God calls us to come alongside people who hurt.
2: Thousands of Christians through the ages have given their lives to help their neighbor, to relieve poverty, to care for the sick. Certainly the church is to be concerned about the social injustices in our world.
1: Along with meeting physical needs, says Billy Graham,
2: Jesus would see something even deeper. If only we could begin at the root of our problems, which is the disease of human nature that the Bible calls sin. This is why Christ came and died on the cross. The only way to change men is to get them converted to Jesus Christ. The greatest need of our great cities at this moment is evangelism.
1: We can help you find ways to tell your friends and neighbors about a personal relationship with Jesus Christ and how it will change their lives. 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Then click where it says, Grow in Your Christian Faith. That's findpeacewithgod.net. We're the Billy Graham Evangelistic Association.
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0: Hey guys, Rachel Cruz here. So many parents I talk to lately feel a little lost when it comes to talking to their kids about money. It comes up when I'm coaching people and even in my own group of friends. 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

0: James is in St. Louis up next. James, welcome to the show. How can we help?
1: So I am wondering, I have nothing invested. I'm wondering if I should, 43 years old, and wondering if I should do a Roth IRA at this point or just an individual brokerage account.
0: Why are you using both of those options? Why the brokerage account?
1: The thing I don't like about an IRA is I don't like not being able to get to the money if I need it.
0: Well, you're 43. What would you use the money for before you're 60?
1: Well, it'd be one of those, like, if I lose my job or something and need it, then I just want to have access to it, basically.
0: Okay, so in case of emergency, you'd want to have some cash. Can we build you an emergency fund that does that in a high-yield savings account?
1: I currently have $10,000 saved.
0: Okay.
1: And I have no debt.
0: Good. So what would be 6 months of expenses for you? Let's say you lost your job and for 6 months you couldn't find one.
1: I would need... I had that somewhere and I lost that.
0: $20,000, $30,000?
1: It would actually be... the $10,000 would cover 6 months.
0: That's not mathematically possible.
2: Unless you have no house payment, no car payment.
1: Right, I have no house payment.
0: Is the house paid off?
1: Yes.
0: Wow. Okay. So you're in a good spot then because you can invest as much as you want. What's your household income?
1: It is $40,000.
0: Okay. So $40,000 a year. And how do you have a paid off house? I'm curious.
1: I would be an inheritance.
0: Okay. All right. So we recommend investing 15% until the house is paid off. But after that, you can invest even more. So in your situation where you want to make up for lost time, I would be investing into a Roth IRA to start. And, you know, 15%, you'd be right there to max it out. So you can start with a Roth IRA. Do you have an employer retirement plan as well?
1: I don't have one set up. They do offer one.
0: Do you know what it is?
1: But I don't know.
0: Okay.
1: No.
0: So that's part of your homework. Thing one is find out what your employer retirement plan is. They might have a Roth 401k option, and that'll just come right out of your paycheck before it hits your bank account. And I love that idea because you're sort of forcing the discipline.
1: Okay.
0: But a Roth IRA is a great option that's not tied to your employer. You can just go open one. And if you want help with that, you can reach out to a SmartVestor Pro at RamseySolutions.com to walk you through that. But the goal here is we want to have money when we can't work anymore, with tax advantages. So the Roth is fantastic for that because you're going to pay the taxes now, but then you won't pay taxes again. So think of that as net income in retirement.
1: Okay.
0: And I like that it's locked away until 60 plus because I don't want you robbing that brokerage account that was supposed to be for James's retirement all because an emergency happened. So that's why I'm recommending you have a bigger emergency fund because all it takes is one or two things happening at once for you to blow $10,000 just like that.
2: Yeah, that's my concern for you, brother, is having $10,000 as your full emergency fund. Like, man, I had to replace my entire central air conditioning unit 2 months ago, maybe a month and a half ago, and it was way more than that. You know what I'm saying? Like, just a roof or, getting some sort of cushion. What do you do for a living where you make $40,000?
1: I'm at a Walmart distribution center.
2: Okay. Is there any room for advancement there or for overtime to where you could just hit the gas for a year and get yourself a little more cushion across the board?
1: A little bit of overtime, but not really a lot.
2: Okay. Is there an ability for you to do rideshare in the evenings? Like if you listen to the show, you hear these heroic stories of folks who just paused their life for 18 months and they work two jobs, three jobs, four jobs. They do janitorial work at the church on the weekends. Then they go drive rideshare and then they work full time. Then they take whatever overtime they can get. Like, but they just do it for a season, a short maniacal sprint to get themselves out of this cycle of on the edge to get some margin in your life. You know what I mean? Just some peace.
1: Okay.
0: How much margin do you have currently every month? If I said, hey, after all the bills are paid, how much could you invest?
1: I could do about 700 a month.
0: Okay. Can I plug that into a calculator to show you what would happen if you invested that into a Roth IRA?
1: Yes.
0: All right. So you're 43 right now. Let's say you retire at 67. Is that fair from your late start?
1: Yes.
0: Okay. $700 a month from the age of 43 to the age of 67. I'm going to go with a 10% annual rate of return. If you invest it well into mutual funds and index funds, that's what you'll see. I'm going to hit calculate. You would have $832,000. And if that's in a Roth account, act like that's net income because you're not going to pay taxes on that. Pretty impressive.
1: Okay.
0: Considering you only put in 200 grand of that. Over 600,000 was just compound growth. Now, let's say you could invest $1,000. Can we aim a little higher?
1: Yes.
0: That would turn into 1.2 million almost. Now we're talking.
1: Okay.
0: Between that and Social Security, you might be able to retire with some dignity. So that'll just help you kind of get in your head what it's going to take to retire at 67 as a millionaire. And it's very much possible, but I want to dig into more of what do you want from life in the meantime? Are you single?
1: Yes.
0: Okay. So paint me a picture of James 5 years from now. If I could wave a magic wand, what does his life look like?
1: I would be...
0: Are you
1: really
0: still single?
1: Don't know.
0: Are you still doing the same job?
1: Probably not doing the same job, but I would still be single, yes.
0: Okay. So that's that's intentional.
1: To start a family.
0: So at least we have some homework on the career side. It sounds like there's something that you'd rather be doing that you haven't pursued yet. Is that fair?
1: Yes.
0: And what is that thing? Do you know?
1: So, I have been trying to learn coding and iOS development.
0: Okay.
1: And
0: what have you been doing
1: to
0: learn?
1: I have been doing online courses and trying to find mentors and stuff like that to teach how to do it.
0: Cool. So that might be a future where 5 years from now, you're a software engineer, developer, making 80K. And as you can see, that would multiply the numbers here, as we say, for retirement. So the more money you save, the more compound growth can take hold. And the longer time horizon you have, the more that will grow. So that's the simple factors of retirement. The only time I'd recommend a brokerage account for that kind of flexibility you're talking about is if someone, let's say, wanted to retire at 55 and have a sort of bridge to get them there. But in your case, I think you're going to need to be working past 60. And therefore, I would take the tax advantages of that Roth account or even traditional account to make that happen. But John, there's a lot here. A lot of people listening to the show feel like they have a late start. They're in their 30s, their 40s, they haven't invested yet. And I love this example from James to show you that you can still retire a millionaire, $1 million in an account, just by starting at 43 and putting in $700 a month.
2: Yeah.
0: Now, some people go, well, George, must be nice to have $700.
2: Right.
0: And I go, hey, add up your debt payments for me. Mm. And they go, okay, that's car payments, $500. Student loans are another $400. The credit cards are... Okay, we just found $1,000 right there that could be used for investing if we decided we're going to go hard at this debt and knock it out.
2: Right. And, it feels so obtuse these days because it is hard out there, man. It is. I just filled my truck up yesterday, and it put me in such a bad mood.
0: Oof.
2: Right? It was just – and I know you and your gas-free vehicle that drives
0: itself. We also
2: itself.
0: Have a minivan, John. So.
2: Oh, minivan, nice.
0: Yeah.
2: So, I get it. And there's that old saying – like, conflict deferred is conflict amplified. You're going to have to face the music now, or at some point. You want to face it when there's some government entity saying, this is going to be your retirement home and your bed, and this is who you're going to share it with, whatever. That's going to come, or I'm going to not buy this car. I'm going to not do this. I'm not going to have fancy pants things at 43, 47, 57 because I got a late start. I'm gonna do the small things now that are inconveniences that are uncomfortable, so that I've got autonomy. At some point, you've got that's coming. I'd rather own it as soon as possible and make whatever choices I have to make right now, so that I'm the driver's seat later.
0: Hey, George Camel here. 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
2: 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Listen, I need everyone to put your phones down. Yes, put it down. 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

0: you're wondering why we keep mentioning baby steps, 1, 2, 3, 4, 5, 6, 7, it's because they're the foundation of everything we teach. So if you're new here, start there. We'll drop a link in the description of this episode if you want to learn more about that framework. Jill is in Lincoln, Nebraska. Up next, what's going on, Jill?
1: Hi, thanks for taking my call.
0: Sure.
1: My question is, how do I save for a large amount of money I will need to pay when my parents pass?
0: Oh, tell us more.
1: So we own a business together. I will inherit current value. It will be worth 3.8, but I will need to pay my siblings for a different part of it, which current value would be right at $2 million. So do I do life insurance on my parents? Do I put money in a stock or a CD? What's the best way going about saving for that when that time comes?
2: Are they going to leave this business to you with the expectation that you disburse it equally among the siblings? Or are they going to leave it, the worst case scenario is they leave it to quote unquote the kids?
1: No. The will is written, current values. So it's land or farmers.
2: Okay.
1: What my part of that is, current value is 3.8, but I need to purchase the rest for my siblings.
0: Yeah, why do you have to buy them out?
1: Because they don't have enough cash on hand to pay them closer to equal. If that happened today, I would owe $2 million. But if I couldn't...
0: But it's locked inside of the land. It's not like, you know, can you pay them out of the profits of the business until they get there?
2: Yeah, over 10 years? Or are they going to be this kind of siblings that are banging on your door saying, I want my money right now?
1: So here's, let me mention this and then I'll see if I can get an answer. If I was unable to come up with the $2 million to pay them, if I sold it, current value today, it's worth 3.7.
2: Okay.
1: It's a farm. I would like to keep it together. Mm-hmm. I know this expense is coming, but I don't know how to, what's the best way to plan for that time.
2: Well, what are the profits generating from the farm? Because I have this conversation with some regularity now because of, especially in farming communities, and I've lived in two different farming communities. The land value has far exceeded the actual operating capital, the operating revenue of these farms. And it just takes one kid to come bang on the door and say, I want my money now. Or what I've seen is it's a spouse or an ex-spouse that says, I want my cash now. So it forces everybody's hand to either sell the property or come up with some tricky loans or mess. How much on these two properties, like $6 million worth of farming land, how much money are you making every year? Let me put it this way. Do you have the money to save up $2 million? As a buyout over the next 5, 10 years, however long your parents are alive?
1: 10 years, probably yes. If I just put it away, did not make any improvements to the farm. 5 years, it would be close.
2: I mean, I don't see another way around it.
1: So you think don't keep the money like working for you, put it in account. It's earning interest.
2: I'd put it in a high yield savings account because well, it depends on when your parents are going to pass. Are they in good health?
1: Right. They are.
2: Okay.
0: And how old are they?
1: They are 72.
0: So they could go to 92 plus at this point if they're in good health at 72.
1: Yep.
0: Which means, does that mean your portion you have to pay out increases as the land appreciates?
1: Yes.
0: And as the business grows?
1: What I pay is based on the assessor evaluation on the land.
0: So what if you owe them $10 million?
1: Right.
0: I don't know. You might not be able to save your way there. And even then, even if you got life insurance, it's going to be a moving target over time.
1: True.
0: If you got $2 million today and it's worth $10 million later on. So I would just have them restructure what's in the will so that you're not on the hook for this day one.
2: Well, it sounds like you're on the hook because you don't want them, your siblings, to sell that plot of land, right?
1: No, I do not.
2: Okay.
1: It's part of the business that we help run.
2: Right.
1: Pretty much what my parents thought was if I was given something valued at 3.8, I could get a loan easily for $2 million. But that's a loan if I could.
2: And that's a good way to lose both plots.
1: True.
0: Yeah, let's take debt off the table as an option and explore some other ones. And that might mean you structure it differently. Even if you do owe them this money, maybe it's not day one. Maybe it's, hey, we're going to pay this over 5 years after they pass. I'll pay this out in equal installments.
2: The earlier you structure that and have it written down so that they know, that way there's not somebody banging on your door year two, like, give me my money, and everybody's already, like, it's in the will, like, this is going to get paid out over time. Off of earnings, not off of borrowed money. I'll tell you, I have a ingrained in me experience of talking to an aging farmer who wept in front of me. And you know what a big deal that is, to have an old West Texas farmer crying in front of me because of the debt load, because of the conversation he had with a banker saying, you have to do this and this and this to keep this property. And he realized he'd signed his soul away. Like, I'll never forget that. And so I know that debt just is crushing American farmers. If we tell people to sell their car and everything, I'm just deeper roots than that. Please don't go into debt over a future potential maybe situation.
0: And this has got enough zeros on it. I wouldn't trust two goobers on a podcast.
2: Yeah,
0: I would
2: sure.
0: contact an estate attorney that has experience with agricultural and have them draw up a structure that makes sense, that's fair to everybody. Because currently this is not fair to you. To just owe that all of a sudden without being able to liquidate anything in the business.
2: And flip it around, would you borrow, if this plot just happened to be next to your farm, would you borrow $2 million and buy it?
1: Yep.
2: Okay.
0: She loves this land, John. You're not going to tear it out of her hands.
2: Yeah. So, I mean, you're gonna do what you're going to do. I just hate the thought. How leveraged are you on your property?
1: My part of the business is paid off.
2: Okay.
1: Are you asking my current net worth?
2: Well, you're free and clear on your $3 million portion of this business,
1: okay,
2: right?
1: So that is the part he would be giving me at that time.
2: Okay.
1: What I currently have of my own, me and my husband, is 3.3.
2: Okay. So if I'm in your situation, I mean, George gave me this, analogy off air about something else, but the Titanic sank. So you're in a boat and you see an iceberg coming. And right now that iceberg's valued at $2 million. You don't know when you're going to hit it, but you know it's coming at some point. You're debt-free. You're operating your side of this business debt-free. I would just say, choosing reality, this thing's coming at us. I'm going to frantically save so that if and when the day comes, I can write each of my siblings a check, and now we've just expanded our entire operation. We've doubled our operation, and we're free. It's ours. It's free and clear, and it's ours.
0: Have you talked to your siblings about this?
1: Yes, we had a family meeting about it and what to expect, and yeah.
0: And they're just like, hey, yeah, day one when mom and dad pass, we're going to get our share of this.
1: Yep.
0: That was the expectation. Everyone agreed, including you.
1: So I have from the date of the last passing parent, I have 9 months to say yes or no. I don't want this. If I don't want this, it just goes to my siblings. If I do want this, I currently owe the two, but it's worth the 3.7.
0: Mm.
1: So even if I had to sell it, it wouldn't. I need to make that purchase.
0: Well, I would. You can invest your way there and attempt that based on your income, but you might want to have a plan B in case you don't have all the money in full and in case this thing appreciates. I would look at it from all the angles and talk to an estate planning attorney to help you structure that.

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2: Major flashpoint in the Iran war, with a tanker hit by a projectile as additional American forces move towards the region. The waterway carries a major share of global oil shipments, making continued attacks a threat to international energy supplies and potentially higher fuel prices. The battle for control of the U.S. Senate is shifting, with Republicans moving campaign money into a state that hasn't traditionally been a top target.
3: Republican Senate campaign leaders are pulling money out of North Carolina and directing more resources towards Kansas. The shift comes ahead of November's midterm elections, where control of Congress is at stake. Campaign officials are adjusting their spending as they assess competitive races and the political landscape in several states. Ron Warner, USA Radio News.
2: It's October, and that means it's time for flu shots.
4: Medical experts are urging folks to get a flu vaccination soon. 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
4: I'm Lisa Dwyer.
2: At the closing bell, the Dow gained 240 points, S&P 500 picked up 56, and the NASDAQ up by 319. 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
2: The FBI workforce has been given a report about the Bureau's past missteps.
9: FBI employees have something new to read. It's called the Patel Report, after Director Kash Patel, a classified report examining what the FBI says are chapters from its storied history where it fell short. The AP learned of the report through an internal message, and while it's unclear just what episodes are mentioned, the report's very existence is in line with Patel's criticism of his predecessors and agents he says politicized the Bureau, like those who investigated President Trump. During his confirmation hearing last year, Patel pledged he would not seek retribution.
10: I have no interest, no desire, and will not, if confirmed, go backwards.
9: Yet the report bearing his name says, quote, "The Patel Report looks backward because accountability demands it." Sagar Magani, Washington.
2: Larry Nassar was removed from Michigan's sex offender registry along with more than 20,000 others. Nassar had been listed because his sex crime convictions required registration. But the Michigan Supreme Court ruled new registration requirements cannot be applied to offenses committed before July 2011. And Nassar's crimes occurred before that cutoff.
11: These recent changes from the Supreme Court and their ruling is, it's not only frustrating, I think it's insulting to victims.
2: For USA Radio News, I'm Anthony Lucero.
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0: Welcome back to the Ramsey Show in the Fairwinds Credit Union Studio. I'm George Camel, joined by Dr. John Deloney, taking your calls at 888-825-5225. Misty is in Boston up next. What's going on, Misty?
1: Hi. So, I'm sorry if I sound a bit shaky. I'm a bit nervous.
0: That's all right. But, take your time.
2: We're all good. I'm glad you're here.
1: So, I just need help, what I need to do next step with my finance. And, you know, I just want to have a clear plan to pay off my debt. I made some stupid decision at a young age. So, yeah.
0: We all did.
2: We did,
0: too. Okay.
2: Yeah.
0: It's okay. We all have our journeys. So how old are you now?
1: So I just turned 24, and recently I lost my job in July, and I also do, content creating, so social media influencing on the side, although they don't know anything about my personal life except fashion stuff, so I get brand deals. It's, you know, obviously you don't, their net is 30 to 60 to 90 days. Obviously you don't get paid right away. But since I lost my job in July, I've been, you know, getting brand deals throughout since July until October, and I haven't been able to get a job until recently. I got a new job that's going to be paying me $24 an hour, but I will be working at a temporary job. They're all starting late. The temporary job's going to start on October 13th, and the other one that's going to be permanent, it will be starting on November 2nd. And I have a lot of, missed due bills. And I also have a lot of debt with a lot of impulse spending and, you know, emotional spending. And also, I don't even drive, and I have a car loan that I co-signed from my previous partner, my ex, and now it's in my hand. And now I'm trying to fix it to, I don't even know what to do. I don't even drive a car.
0: Where's the car right now?
1: So the car is at my current boyfriend. It's at his house, and I've been giving him money to fix it with whatever's need, but, you know, he's been helping with other stuff.
0: I'm confused. Whose car is it?
1: It's so the car's under my name.
0: But you said it's an ex?
1: Yeah, so it's co-signed, but I took the car back.
0: Okay, so the car isn't technically in your possession. I'm saying, could you go sell this car today if you wanted to?
1: So he didn't take care of the car. When I got the car back, the car, he had crashed the car. It didn't total it. It's just the front, like where the fluid's at. You need a new bumper, and the seat inside. And he smoked, so he kind of destroyed where the gears and stuff like that. He ashed on there.
2: How much do you owe on it?
1: So on the car, I owe now it's like $9,502.50.
2: Okay, and what about your other credit cards from impulse spending? Where are you at?
1: So I have two credit cards, and I had it's now at $16,179.
2: Okay, so you owe $25,000 in total. Anything else?
1: No, that is it.
2: Okay, so one of the keys, and I'm talking calm on purpose because I feel your sense of angst as you're like starting to walk through this. It's so laden with emotions. This guy destroyed a thing. Y'all had a thing together. He blew it. Like all that, right? I get it. The path through for you. I want you to remember this statement. Facts are your friends. Okay? Because really what you do have a lot of relational challenges, emotional issues, betrayal. All that is real, and you're going to have to process that. But right now, you have an emergency math problem.
1: Yeah.
2: And the more we can focus on that, the more your body will sense itself getting back in the driver's seat of its own life, even though you don't drive, right?
1: Yeah.
2: And so... I personally don't think you can wait two more weeks to start a temp job. I think you got to get on rideshare tonight.
1: So I have some other money coming in.
2: Where?
1: So, which is good. That's coming in. So I have brand deals.
2: I know. George and I both have brand deals, and we both know that those things come and go and move. Like, that's not stable. Yeah. You know
0: so
2: what I'm saying?
0: When is it coming and how much is it?
1: So I have one that's coming in next week for $2,440, but I also put tax aside, and I also put tithes aside for 10% and then 20%. So total is like 30%. So it'll be left me with around $1,952.
0: Okay. And what's your next bills to pay? What are you behind on right now?
1: I'm behind on my credit card bill.
0: Okay.
1: So I'm behind my credit card bills and my utilities and the car loans. And Yeah, that's the only thing, and then that's the thing I'm going to plan paying.
0: So let's get current on utility bills. So the thing you need to focus on right now is just one thing at a time. Right now it's your four walls. That's food, shelter, utilities, transportation. So you get current on your utilities. This is like all about survival, right? That's the base layer.
1: Yeah.
0: Next, let's pay the car, because that thing's going to get repoed if you miss a couple payments, and then you're going to be on the hook for the difference. They're going to sell it at auction and still come after you.
2: You're going to sell for $1,000 and you're going to owe $8,000 on a thing you're not even holding.
0: So then let's get current on that. That's your next day one. Then we'll worry about the credit cards later. Those I'm the least worried about. I want you out of it, and we'll get you out of it, but right now you need to just keep the lights on and keep that asset that you have in that car.
2: And There's a phrase we use in the brand deal world, and that is mailbox money. You've heard that before?
1: No.
2: Okay. It's just a check that comes, and you're happy when it comes.
0: You just sort of woke up, and money showed up.
2: But you don't live on that. You have to have a job where you're earning income. And then when you get a check in the mail for $2,000, awesome. It goes to debts. It goes to savings. It goes to that fancy guitar you wanted to buy. Whatever. It's mailbox money, but it is not. We're not just going to sit around twiddling our thumbs waiting for it. You have to go be hyper proactive.
0: So when is your rent due?
1: So my rent due this month, and I have credits towards it, so it's $1,194 because I overpaid the last one.
0: Okay.
1: So my rent due this month is $1,194.82. Which I'm planning to use the money I have. I'm thinking I'm not going to take the tax out and the 10% out yet. And I'll do that with the next brand deals instead. Since it's
2: I would not recommend that. That's a recipe for waking up with a $10,000 tax bill. And more importantly, it's another sign that you're not living in alignment with your values. And if tithing is an important value for yours, let's live within our values, because you've lived outside of them and you find yourself in a mess. Fair?
1: Yeah.
2: So I would take that $2,000 check, pay my rent, make sure my rent is paid, make sure I've got heat for this Boston winter that's coming, I got lights on, and then we're going to start worrying about the other things. Is that fair?
1: Right.
0: Have you ever done a budget, Misty, where you actually put this on paper or in an app?
1: So I've done it before, but I wasn't taking it seriously.
0: Are you ready to take it seriously?
1: Yes, I am.
0: Okay, good. I'm going
1: to
0: help you take it seriously. I'm going to give you our Every Dollar Premium app. It's on the house if you actually use it. And in that app, here's what you're going to find in the onboarding process. It's going to actually help you with personalized recommendations to create more margin. Margin is what you're looking for here, the gap between what you make and what you spend, and that whatever's left over, we can throw with the debt. So that will help you do that. You're going to list your income at the very top, then all of your expenses. Four walls come first. We talked about that. Then minimum payments on the debts. Then we can figure out how much we actually have left over, if there's anything to throw at the debts. You're going to list those debts smallest to largest, balances, not the interest rates. Every dollar will do that for you. And you're just going to attack the little one. Make minimum payments on the rest. Focus on one at a time, smallest balance first, the next smallest. And if you can go make 50, 60, 70, 80 grand this year, you can pay off 25K in no time. Then you can worry about the car later if you can't sell it right now because of all of its issues.
2: But you need money, so go start earning today.

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0: headed to Portland, Maine up next. Renee joins us there. What's going on, Renee?
1: Hi, good afternoon.
0: How are you doing?
1: I'm well. So here's my question. My husband and I are very blessed. We've been married for 26 years, and we are still very much in love.
2: Gross! Gross!
1: Yay!
2: I love it.
1: His insane work ethic has allowed me to stay home and raise our four children, which has just been an absolute dream. I took care of the kids. He took care of all of the making of our money and managing our finances and our retirement. Recently, I went back to work now that the kids are grown. And last week, a coworker was asking a question about a new withholding from the paychecks at our company because of a new benefit company that we're working with. And she asked a question about my paycheck, like, was I seeing this withholding? And when I told her I've never actually seen my pay stubs, my husband gets them and takes care of everything, she got very concerned for me. And every day she's been telling me I'm in a vulnerable position and he has too much power. So my question is it okay for the one person I trust more than anyone in the world to be 100% in charge of our money, or am I being a little irresponsible?
2: I agree with your coworker, but not for the reason that she is stating.
1: Yeah.
2: So can I get dark for a second? Is that okay?
1: Okay.
2: I've had multiple, like, count on two hands, not one, times when I've sat with young all the way to old widows whose husband just passed away.
1: Yeah.
2: And there's a particular haunting look in their eyes when they say, I have no idea where anything is. I don't know where the banks are. I don't know where our money's invested. I don't know what the insurance is. I even had one woman who was amazing. Her husband was a friend of mine. It was a colleague of mine and probably 30 years older than me. Great guy. Literally just passed away, like, suddenly. And she said, I know we have tons of money, but I need groceries today. And waiting for disbursements, insurance checks, all that, like, she didn't know how to get cash because he always just took care of it all. He always just made sure everything was taken care of. And so I do think you're in a very vulnerable position. Yes, like, the nature of my job and George's job is we get call after call of people saying, I super trusted my partner, and then I found out all the secret stuff. Let's don't even go there with you. It's a matter of safety, quite honestly.
0: Just if something happened to him, what would you do?
2: Yeah, what would you do?
0: You don't know the logins, the account numbers?
1: We do have files with all of the account numbers and passwords that he gives me, and we keep it updated, but I've actually never logged on to see them because
2: I'm
1: busy raising kids, and he's busy working.
2: Let me tell you what me and my wife do, and I won't tell you to do anything that we don't do. Once a year, we get together, and in our house, my wife is the one who actually hits send on the bills, right? Like, she gets the electronic bills, she makes the payments, all that kind of stuff. All of our money's in one checking account. And I mess with all of the retirement investments and taxes and all that kind of stuff. Once a year, we get together, we make sure our documents, what you have is what we have, is a document that says, here's all the logins, here's all the passwords, here's the insurance logins, all that stuff. So if one of us just drops dead, we each got that form. But also we go an extra step and I pull up, here's the retirement accounts, here's the cash accounts, here's what we have, and here's our total net worth. And I'm a nerd, so I have a friend of mine who's a Ramsey Real Estate pro, and she runs comps for me. I just want to be able to say, here's our net worth today. And then we walk through, here's how much it costs to operate the house this year, from lights to water bill, all that kind of stuff. But for me and for her, I want everyone to know where everything is and what state everything is in. And
1: I have access to that information.
2: Yeah, but you don't have a partnership.
1: Right.
2: And so there's...
1: And I was also wondering if I'm kind of being a bad wife. Like, I don't know how big of a job or how stressful it is to manage all of the money. He does it wonderfully.
2: I'm not going to call you a bad wife, but I'm going to tell you that, yes, it is an extraordinary burden to carry it all. Yes.
0: So can you be curious tonight and say, hey, can you walk me through the financial stuff? You've been carrying so much for so long, and I'm just curious how this all works. I know I have access,
2: and
0: but
2: I just
0: explain
2: I just
0: what
2: had
0: you're doing,
2: a,
0: what you,
2: yeah,
0: why you're doing.
2: A an epiphany that one of us is just going to fall over one day. And
1: I manage all of the money. He does it wonderfully.
2: I'm not going to call you a bad wife, but I'm going to tell you that, yes, it is an extraordinary burden to carry it all. Yes.
0: So can you be curious tonight and say, hey, can you walk me through the financial stuff? You've been caring so much for so long, and I'm just curious how this all works. I know I have access,
2: and
0: but
2: I just
0: explain
2: I just
0: what
2: had
0: you're doing,
2: a,
0: what you,
2: yeah,
0: why you're doing.
2: An epiphany that one of us is just going to fall over one day. And nobody wants to think about that, but 100%.

0: What's our net worth? Like, do you have also some real estate holdings that I don't, that not that I don't know about them in an untrustworthy way, but I just wouldn't know. You know what I mean? Man, I think this is a way to bring y'all really close together. And I will tell you right now, again, going dark for just a second, if he says no, that is a red flag.
1: Okay, well, I mean, he's listening right now, so
2: oh,
1: I'm
2: good.
1: Sure we're going to be doing that.
2: Yeah, okay. So far it doesn't sound like he's don't care. And so you're like, I'm good. He's got it covered. But it's wise to have him explain what's going on in the pay stub. Explain to me what taxes are taken out, what where retirement's going, what am I invested in. I think what will actually bond you as a couple if you both have that purview. And I think he'd appreciate it because he wants to nerd out on this stuff with you, but you've let him know, I don't really care.
0: Right. And it may have been that y'all's marital arrangement is he has no idea what dentist your kids have gone to and when their school schedules and all. There's something about sharing that stuff. Even if one of you manages it day in and day out, man, there's just power in knowing we're both on the same team all the way through.
2: Love it. Great question, Renee. Brandy's up next in Little Rock. How can we help, Brandy?
3: Hey, so I'm in a little bit of a pickle. I've done the every dollar. Long story short, I had everything set this year to pay everything off but my house. I was going to be debt-free on all of my debts. And I am trying to figure out how to re-budget with not knowing what my income is and increasing my hours at my part-time job, and I'm still falling short. I'm like $200 over my budget.
2: Okay. Are you working – so you're working part-time right now?
3: Yes.
2: Okay.
3: So,
2: are you single?
3: The part-time job, yes.
2: Okay. What about your part-time job?
3: So I had the part-time job to pay off debt. That's what I got it for. And now it is my primary source of income. But I can't.
2: What happened to the full-time job?
3: I can't go full-time. I got let go.
2: What were you making doing that?
3: Doing that, I was making about $2,400 a month.
2: Okay. And now what are you making with the part-time job?
3: Well, I haven't increased my hours, so it's $800 a month.
2: And what are your bills every month?
3: I did not add all of them up.
0: How long ago did you get laid off, Brandy?
3: I got laid off in June.
0: In June? Okay. Are you scrambling like mad to find a second job?
3: I've applied to over 100 jobs since June, and before that, over 200 jobs before that since 2024.
0: Okay.
2: What kind of work were you doing?
3: I was not an entry level, but I was in banking, just your basic banker.
2: Okay. And you want to get back to that? Is that the goal?
3: No. I want to stay in banking. I just don't want to do the role that I was in, but again, that's not the only thing that I've been applying for, so that I'm not limiting myself in just one field, because I'm open to learn new skills.
2: Well, for now, it's going to be just covering the basics. You might need to just make minimum payments on the debts, and those four walls come first. And that's your food, your housing costs, your transportation. So can you make at least enough to cover that for the next month if you just hustle and do three jobs?
3: It would depend on the job because I'm physically limited.
2: Well, currently your life depends on it. And so we need to find work that you can do to bring in enough income to at least cover the bills. And that just means the debt journey might be a little bit delayed. But every dollar is going to be your path forward. That is the facts. That's what you need on paper to make this work. Wishing you the best.

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2: God calls us to come alongside people who hurt.
3: Thousands of Christians through the ages have given their lives to help their neighbor, to relieve poverty, to care for the sick. Certainly the church is to be concerned about the social injustices in our world.
2: Along with meeting physical needs, says Billy Graham,
3: Jesus would see something even deeper. If only we could begin at the root of our problems, which is the disease of human nature that the Bible calls sin. This is why Christ came and died on the cross. The only way to change men is to get them converted to Jesus Christ. The greatest need of our great cities at this moment is evangelism.
2: We can help you find ways to tell your friends and neighbors about a personal relationship with Jesus Christ and how it will change their lives. 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
6: 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Yes, put it down. 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
0: John, I'm already starting my packing list for the Live Like No One Else cruise. It's happening March 14th through the 21st, 2027. 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Calvin, welcome to the show.
8: Hi, how's it going?
0: Good, how are you?
8: Better than I deserve.
0: We love to hear that.
8: My question is, should I lower investing from the 15% and make it 8% so I can save up a down payment on the house or pay the house off because of how much I already have invested?
0: So you don't currently own a home?
8: No, but this is a question for the future when I get there, because it'll be about a year from now.
0: So 1 year from now, you're currently investing 15%?
8: Well, right now I am paying off the debt, which is about 15 grand, but I'm putting 3,000 a month towards that.
0: Oh, so this is a ways away. You're in baby step two, and you're looking at baby step seven.
8: Yeah, I'm trying to plan for the future here.
0: Okay. Well, here's what I would say. In baby step two, you're only focused on the debt, of course. Then we've got the emergency fund in baby step three, 3 to 6 months of expenses. Then you're in baby step 3B. That's where you would begin saving a down payment. And this is a choose-your-own-adventure. Some people choose to invest nothing during that time and just save up a down payment aggressively for 1 to 2 years. Some people choose to invest 15%, or maybe you split the difference. Take the match from your employer and put the rest towards the down payment fund. So what's your plan for that?
8: Well, I already have about $200,000 in investments. So that's kind of where this question stems from, is because I already have that much in at such a young age, should I lower that percentage and actually try to hammer all this stuff out?
0: How old are you?
8: 19.
0: Oh, wow. How'd you get 200 grand in retirement at 19?
8: Unfortunately, an inheritance.
0: Oh.
9: Someone passed away, huh?
8: Yeah.
0: Okay, so this wasn't like earned wealth that you saved up and invested?
8: No.
0: Okay. Well, here's what I would tell you. Investing is a muscle. And right now, mm-hmm. even though you may not quote-unquote need it, again, we don't know what the future holds, I would be flexing that muscle to go, I'm a guy who invests consistently no matter what's going on, no matter what my income is. I'm comfortable putting that money away and living on what's left.
8: Sure.
0: Now, you might do that after baby step 3B. So mm-hmm. that could be you just save up aggressively for that down payment. What's your income?
8: About $120,000 a year on my full-time, and then I have a part-time.
0: Amazing.
9: Well done, dude. What do you do for a living at 19?
8: I'm a conductor, trains.
9: Nice.
0: Fantastic. Yeah. Okay, so you're saying you're going to be debt-free in a couple of months?
8: Yeah, that's the plan.
0: A couple more months, you have the emergency fund?
8: I have a starter one. Going to build that one up. Yep.
0: Okay, so by, I don't know, spring, you're going to be starting to save up the down payment?
8: Yes.
0: And then by summer of 2028, you're hoping to buy a home?
8: That's correct.
0: Okay.
9: Nice.
0: I would continue investing 15% of whatever your income is until that house is paid off. I would not lower it to 8. I know you have a good starting point with that 200 grand, but I think that muscle's too important to not let it atrophy by going, well, I could invest less. I can go down to 8. I think there's something very wise about investing no matter what. And if you have too much money in retirement later on down the road, you can call back and send me hate mail. I'm fine with that.
9: And I'll tell you this, Calvin. There was a year that while my wife and I unplugged investing because we were so close to paying our house off that we just went – we basically baby step two'd the house in 4, 5, mm-hmm. and 6. And like – but we were well into the process. Do you know what I'm saying?
8: Yeah.
9: And so just doing it as a way of life over 5, 10, 15 years, man, future you is going to pay the price for having no investments out there. But as a momentary pause in action to aggressively do something else, I that's what I did in my house.
8: All right.
9: It's just not a good long-term.
0: You're talking to two guys who hate mortgages probably more than anyone in this building. So we are aggressively paying it off. But in that case, here's what I did, Calvin. I kept investing 15%, and I found other ways to pay off the house faster.
9: Ooh, George is better than me.
0: So all that to say, I'm better than John. And I would encourage you to do the same.
8: Like,
0: because what you have working for you is amazing work ethic and skill. And so just put that to good use and invest the whole time. And on top of that, if you want to pay it off faster, I think you're going to find a way. Because you're going to make more money over time, right?
8: Yeah. Yep. Every year we get 8% raise.
0: And once you pay off the debt and have the emergency fund, all that margin can now go towards the down payment. Once you have the mortgage, now we can apply that extra to the principal on the mortgage. So my guess is you're going to be debt-free before you're 30. Can we all agree on that?
8: I hope so, yeah.
0: Just make that the goal. And you will be so far – you're already so far ahead of America as a whole, let alone 19-year-olds. So, man, if you can just stay out of debt and you take on that mortgage, 15-year fixed rate, no more than a quarter of your take-home pay, and then make a plan. Say, I'm going to knock this out in 7 years.
9: And it will also impact the size of the house you buy at 20 or 21. Right. If you're reducing the amount you are investing, and it will feel like, oh, I've got a bunch of extra money, I can qualify for a bigger house. Like, just stay on the track, man. Stay on the track.
0: Stay
9: I'd rather you have be 30 and have a paid off house that's a little bit smaller, a little bit more, that it's yours. It's yours at 30, man. Then you're way ahead of the game.
0: Crushing it. Brandon is in Louisville, Kentucky. What's going on, Brandon? You there?
10: Hey, so yes, sir.
0: What's going on?
10: So my question is, I've accumulated debt. I'm a recovering gambling addict. Been clean for 7 months, working a program.
9: Congratulations, homie. Congratulations.
0: Awesome.
10: Thank you. And, you know, that's one of the biggest steps. But currently on a $15,000 IRS payment plan over the next couple of years, and also about $30,000 in credit card debt. My wife wants separate accounts because she says she doesn't trust me with the money. And just trying to figure out the best way to attack all this, you know, while maintaining on the course.
9: How long is she going to – do you have a plan for reunification there financially, or is this just indefinite?
10: So hopefully we're kind of going through a trial separation right now. You know, everything still is joint. I'm staying with my mom.
9: So it's not just your – it's just not just your money that's separated. It's – your marriage is separated.
10: Yes.
9: Okay.
10: And so I'm going back and forth. I'm going back and forth to our house, you know, a couple of nights a week to spend it with the kids.
9: Okay.
10: Without flipping, you know, we don't want to flip their lives upside down.
9: Well, let me say this. Their lives already are upside down. And the quicker y'all can own that and manage the upside downness instead of pretending. What are the parameters of this separation?
10: So honestly, we're just kind of – just going with the flow. You know, it sounds weird, but our kids have kind of gotten the routine
9: and so we're
10: trying to keep it consistent with our house, you know, letting them stay in the house.
9: Sure.
10: So
9: here's what I want to really encourage you. Okay.
10: Yeah.
9: When you do a separation, put some parameters on it. And here's what I mean. In 30 days, we're going to go have lunch together. In 60 days, we're going to X, Y, or Z. Because if you don't, what ends up happening is one or both of you are seeking this thing called it feels right. And it's really difficult for that. You end up making feeling-based, emotion-based decisions, and you don't end up coming back together in a way that both of you are very clear about what coming back together actually means. You miss each other so bad, you just throw caution to the wind, or she continues to feel not safe, not trustworthy, whatever, and you get further and further and further apart. And really a separation then just becomes a feelings-based trial divorce. And so you, brother, got to – if you're at your mom's house, George, tell me if I'm wrong. Like, bro, you've got one plan, and that is to work 3 jobs, 4 jobs, 5 jobs, work exhaustively because you've got some debts to pay off ASAP.
0: You're doing this debt snowball on your own, and I would attack that IRS debt first – because they can really screw up your life, garnish your wages. So I would just go ahead and knock that
9: maniacal
0: out.
9: Maniacal.
0: Then work on the credit cards. And depending on your income, this might take a year, 2 years in the middle of the storm you're already in. But, man, stay on the path. Way to go.

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0: Hey guys, Rachel Cruz here. 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
1: All right, today's question comes from Eddie in Montana. Eddie writes, I love sinking funds.
0: Nerd.
1: I've only heard that sentence from one other person, and
0: me?
1: That's you, George.
0: Yeah. I submitted this question.
1: I love sinking funds, but I'm worried I started them too soon. When a major car repair came up before my emergency fund was fully funded, I drained several sinking funds to avoid debt, and now I feel broke again. Should I have a fully funded emergency fund before starting sinking funds?
0: Oof.
1: Good question, man.
0: Yeah, sinking funds happen regardless of your baby step. Now, you don't want to go overboard and have like 48 sinking funds while you're trying to pay off debt. You want the margin to go toward the debt. But things like car maintenance and repairs, like, you know, you're going to have to get new tires. You know, you have to get an oil change. Let's set that money aside every month so that it's there when we need it. Now, you had a major car repair come up, so that's a little bit different. You were going to feel broke. And luckily, you avoided debt.
1: Right.
0: So even if you drain these sinking funds, you did the right thing by not going into debt and using other money, even if you have to replenish those sinking funds later. So just know it's going to get easier. Once you're out of debt with a fully funded emergency fund and you have those sinking funds building, you're not going to feel broke anymore. So right now you feel broke because you are kind of broke. That's sort of the game when you're in baby step two.
1: I would have told them to save up and get an emergency fund and then start saving for things like a new car, a new boat, or whatever. But I guess a sinking fund can also be for, I'm going to need new tires this year. I know that, right? So to me, it depends on what's the nature of a sinking fund. Is it for...
0: Yeah, it's not for emergencies.
1: A new car someday, or is it, I'm going to need tires? Because for me, I'll just put that in my budget, but I guess that's technically a sinking fund.
0: Yeah, it just depends on if it's a big bill, like a $1,200 insurance bill that's paid annually. Well, you don't want to just try to cash flow that in the month it happens. A lot of people can't do that.
1: Sure.
0: So what you do is put $100 aside
1: every month.
0: Every month, you can transfer it to savings. You can let it build in checking. It depends on the way you like it. And that way you have that money ready to go. So the sinking funds and emergency fund are sort of yin and yang to me. Mm. Of, we know this is coming, and we don't know what's coming.
1: But where people get in with sinking funds is they'll have a car with 150,000 miles on it, and they'll say, I know this is going to crash someday. And so I want to start a sinking fund now, and I would say in that situation, you need to get an emergency fund because your refrigerator can drop tomorrow.
0: Yeah, that fully funded emergency fund is the priority, and if something happens in the meantime where you would have had a sinking fund, it's okay to use some of that if it's a true emergency. But again, if you know you're going to need a new car, let's just save up for that car.
1: Yeah.
0: And not call it an emergency.
1: But that's
0: a good question.
1: I wonder if we even need to get more sophisticated with classifying sinking funds, one for – like you said, insurance. You know it's coming every year.
0: It's basically, if you couldn't cash flow this in a given month,
1: right,
0: then let's create a sinking fund for it.
1: But you know it's coming October 15th. You got to pay your life insurance bill or your car insurance bill for the 6 months or for the year or whatever. That, to me, is different than a sinking fund for a vacation that's coming in 2 years or 1 year or a, I don't know, whatever. Further down the road expenses.
0: Yeah, not everything has to be. I mean, if it's 10 years away, we don't have to worry about it right now.
1: Sure.
0: But you can do the math based on your household income and your margin to decide how much can I put toward this while still hitting all my other financial goals and staying on the baby steps.
1: And I also, man, I know we got to get to the next call. I want to double click on this because you said something that's really important and it's just good for people to remember. I remember these days so much. And I mean, I still have them now, but not at the same acuity. And what he just mentioned here. It's so frustrating to finally pay off your last credit card and then start saving money and then immediately something happens and you feel like you just went back and that you're now you're like he said, I feel broke again. I just want to cheer you on for a second. A, yes, you feel broke again because you're back to zero margin. True. And this is exactly why you saved money so you wouldn't go all the way back.
0: Yeah, imagine if you didn't have that.
1: Right. Have to go knock on the door of a creditor and say, will you save me? So it is super frustrating. The feelings of frustration are right, good, and this is exactly why you save money. Because not if, but when things are going to hit, and they always will hit.
0: And that emergency fund, I call it the never go into debt again insurance policy. That's really what
1: it's
0: it is.
1: It's a pretty dramatic way to
0: – I like it.
1: It's a long acronym, but
0: – it doesn't have a ring to it. We're working on the marketing. We'll come up with a catchier name for it. All right, Laura is in New York City, New York, up next. What's going on, Laura?
2: Hi, thank you so much for taking my call. I started listening to you guys about 2 weeks ago, so I'm so grateful to be able to have the opportunity to talk to you guys.
1: Welcome to the cult, Laura. We're glad you're here.
2: Get some input. Thank you. Okay, so a little backstory. I'm 27. My partner's 26. We both separated from active duty in 2023. We've been long distance for a year and a half. And in November, I'll be moving across the country, and we're finally moving in together. He will be paying like 70 to 80% of the bills while I pay off my debt, since I am in baby step number two. He was able to secure his big boy job right after getting out of the military. And right now I'm using the GI Bill for flight school. I'm still in the reserves and, you know, trying to work part-time to pay off some of my debt. And I guess my question here is, as far as moving in, like, I know most callers here are married and already have combined assets and joint accounts. So as far as moving in, like, I want us to budget together. He has no debt. And even if, you know, we keep our money separate, I just want him to get on the right path, since he has the advantage and the leverage to do so. But how do, you know, I want us to budget together, and I want him to invest for his future, and eventually it'll be our future. But how do I navigate this as a girlfriend and not a wife without coming off as controlling and overstepping?
1: Yeah, I mean, I cannot recommend enough. And I'm talking to you like you're my sister right now, okay? Yes, y'all are taking this quote unquote next step in your relationship, and yet y'all have chosen to do that. That's y'all's decision. But keep your finances separate, your money and his. And if you want to encourage him to, like, begin thinking about the future and saving money and not borrowing money and following Ramsey principles, the best way you can influence him is by living it out. But what we see time and time again, I've seen personally time and time again, is people are dating, they move in together, they start splitting everything, and God forbid, and I would never wish this on you, but something goes awry, and people have joined accounts as though they are married, and there's no legal protection for you if there's a separation. And what that means is he may have paid off all of your debts, and then you'll break up, and he's like, hey, I want money back, or vice versa. You've helped pay rent, and you pay out it way into his mortgage that his name is on the deed, and you say, well, I want some money back. And there's no legal protection. There's no legal separation protection for you.
2: Right. So we actually don't plan on combining any money. We don't plan on doing that. I just meant more so like us living together, like, hey, let's have a budget on how much we should be spending, you know, with our money separately, how much we should be spending on this. And we're actually going to be renting, so he doesn't own anything yet. But,
0: well, then,
2: you know,
0: if it's like we're splitting groceries, then it's kind of going to be a split budget. You guys are still going to do your own budgets, but you're going to then split the food bills that come in.
2: Right.
0: So I wouldn't combine our budget and say this is our household budget. It's just going to be, all right, mm-hmm. I'm allocating $200 to food. He's allocating $200 to food. So we got $400 to spend overall.
1: Tell me this. My wife has, thank God, over the years, even when she was my girlfriend, was like, I'm thinking about when we were in college and we were dating, and she was like, hey, here's an idea. You could study for that exam and actually pass it. I'm not going to go out with you tonight because I'm studying. And I was like, oh, I guess I could study. What is it about the conversation that you think he's going to blow you off that makes you feel like he's going to think you're controlling? If you sit down and say, hey, this matters to me. I see.
2: As someone with, you know, as someone with debt and someone who made, you know, financial mistakes in my early 20s, mm-hmm. I see him as someone who lives so simply, has no debt, that I'm like, wow, you could be maximizing your money. And he makes over six figures. He lives simply and his money is just sitting in savings. So it's not even like,
0: so he doesn't invest anything.
2: I just want him to do more for himself. No, I brought this up to him, and what he said was, I don't really like the idea of money just coming out of my account without me like seeing it or knowing. I'd rather do it myself.
1: I totally get that impulse.
2: So I've been I've been slowly talking to him about this, like planting the Dave Ramsey seed, like every couple of days. What do you think about this?
1: We're going to send you both the Financial Peace digital course. Okay. And you can tell him, hang on the line here, and we'll send you a link to it. You can tell him, I want to watch this together, and let Dave, me, George, and others, and Rachel, and those on the videos teach you, here's why the principles work over time and in the short term, and here's the peace that you can bring to your future self by doing hard things now. I think that's going to be the best thing, and tell him, I want to watch this together with you.
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5: Agreement from Iran while warning that the United States could resume military action if negotiations fail. Trump says Tehran must accept a deal addressing American demands that includes the Strait of Hormuz. He has also warned that further U.S. action remains possible following the midterm elections. Renewed fighting in Yemen is rapidly worsening on an already severe hunger crisis. The World Food Program says nearly 3 out of 4 households in areas it can monitor cannot meet basic food needs.
6: What we have witnessed since the beginning of the renewed hostilities along the front lines is so far over 150,000 people who lost their homes and who fled to other locations and who are currently displaced.
5: Rising prices and disrupted supply routes are making food harder to obtain. A new international space crew has reached the International Space Station, and the trip set a new record for the fastest U.S. flight to the station.
7: The SpaceX spacecraft carrying the crew 13 astronauts docked with the International Space Station after a flight lasting about 7 hours and 55 minutes. That makes it the fastest U.S. trip to the station on record. The mission adds another crew to the orbiting laboratory as international cooperation in space continues. Ron Warner, USA Radio News.
5: The Federal Reserve raised interest rates last month for the first time since 2023, as inflation remains a major concern. Economist Diane Swonk told News Nation the Fed is laser-focused on inflation heading into December.
8: We think they're going to hold in October and not do a rate hike in October, but we do think there's another rate hike coming in December.
5: Rising prices are also weighing on President Trump's approval rating, with voters citing the cost of living as a major concern. At the closing bell, the Dow gained 240 points, the S&P 500 picked up 56, and the NASDAQ up by 319. From America's News Network, USA Radio News.
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5: The FDA wraps up its probe into the source of an outbreak that had many Americans worried about eating lettuce.
10: The FDA says inspectors detected cyclospora at a farm in Guanajuato, Mexico, blamed for a widespread outbreak linked to lettuce that caused nearly 13,000 cases of foodborne illness across the U.S. They found the cyclospora in two places, a wastewater tank and a drainage dish used for lettuce cultivation, although they said it's not clear how the protozoan parasite got into lettuce at the Taylor Farms facility. In a separate statement, Taylor Farms attributed attributed the contamination to an independent grower who's no longer part of their supplier program. The agency says it has now closed its investigation. I'm Jennifer King.
5: New York Governor Kathy Hochul has appointed Attorney General Letitia James as special prosecutor in the investigation of an alleged 2024 gang rape at Cornell.
11: That's why I believe this case demands a special prosecutor who will provide a fresh and thorough review of all the facts, including the information that has recently come to light.
5: The move follows revelations that a 120-page police transcript contained details not included in the 6-page statement reviewed by the local DA. James will now review the case and determine whether charges are warranted. An animal control officer in Grand Junction, Colorado, rescued a guinea pig that escaped into a city park. The officer slowly approached the animal before wrapping it in a towel and then placing it into a carrier. Its owner remains unknown, but the guinea pig is doing well. For USA Radio News, I'm Anthony Lucero.
12: Papa, why can't we telegraph while riding a horse?
13: Son, there ain't no one to blame but Jeffro. He was riding old Betsy the Stallion, tip-tapping away at his telegraph, when blam, ran right into the side of the saloon.
12: Well, if Jeffro can't do it, neither should you. Don't text and drive.
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0: Welcome back to the Ramsey Show in the Fairwinds Credit Union Studio. I'm George Camel. John Deloney is next to me. We're taking your calls at 888-825-5225. James is in Atlanta up next. James, welcome to the show.
1: Oh, what's up, guys? Hey, how y'all doing today?
0: Doing great.
1: Thank you for taking my call. I'm a big fan of the show.
0: Thank you. How can we help?
1: Yeah, man. So, well, my question is really, how can I get a mortgage? How can my wife and I get a mortgage when we don't have a credit score? So a little bit of background. I'm 29. My wife is 27. I left my W-2 job to start a business last year, and my wife left her job to take care of our little one, our little son. And so, you know, we've been going through the process now of trying to get a loan. My income is going to be right at $250,000 this year, and our net worth is, you know, a couple hundred grand. And right now the brokers are telling us and the mortgage lenders are telling us we can't get a loan because we don't have credit cards and we don't really have a credit score. So we don't really have any debt to date. And so I'm trying to figure out why I'm such a bad candidate for a mortgage when I feel like we're in a great financial position. So I would just love to get some advice.
0: I love it, man. Well, you guys are crushing it. I'm so proud of you. Just hearing your numbers and your story is so impressive. How long have you been making this kind of money?
1: It's been probably about the last 2 years, 2.5 years.
0: Fantastic.
2: And just so you know, you're talking to two guys who have both got mortgages with indeterminate credit scores.
0: So you've been barking up the wrong tree, as they say. There are lenders that do this, and the ones that don't do it act like you are an alien from a different planet. So they don't know what to do except follow the broken system that they know, which is, can I just put your information in and pop up a credit score to then grant you the loan? So what you're looking for is something called a no-score loan, and it's a process called manual underwriting. Have you heard of that?
1: I have heard of it. I don't know much about it.
0: Okay. So what it does, instead, you know, back in the day, I'm talking like 1987, they didn't have credit scores. So what you had to do was go to the bank, and you had a relationship with that bank, and they looked at all your numbers, your tax returns, your income, all of that, your utility bills. Can you pay your bills on time? And they would grant you the loan. So it's a similar process. They look for proof of payments. They're going to look for verification of income. For you, being self-employed, it's going to be even more important. So they're going to pull your tax returns. Do you guys rent right now?
1: Yes, we rent.
0: Do you have at least 12 months of documented on-time payments for rent?
1: Absolutely.
0: Great. Do you have 12-month history of checking and savings statements?
1: Yeah, for sure.
0: Do you have proof that you pay your phone bills and utility bills on time? Insurance payments on time?
1: Of course.
2: Ta-da!
0: Do you have a solid down payment?
1: Yes. Yeah, we have a good down payment.
2: Done.
0: Ding, ding, ding. So if you do this on a 15-year fixed rate where the mortgage is no more than a quarter of your take-home pay, how much house can that buy you today or at the time you want to buy this house?
1: Yeah, I mean, we should be able to get at least, you know, $300,000, $350,000.
2: Easy.
1: At that rate.
2: Done.
0: Amazing.
2: Done.
0: How much do you have saved right now for the house just on its own without your emergency fund?
1: So you're telling me I don't have to rent and take out more credit cards to
2: no.
1: get this loan?
0: No. If you just I gave you the actual checklist that they would walk you through if you called up Churchill Mortgage today, which are the people that we've recommended in the space because they specialize in these no-score loans, while other lenders and even real estate agents have no clue how to do this or they just don't.
2: And James, listen to me. I got a no-score mortgage from Churchill while sitting in this seat. Okay? It's possible because I've done it.
0: And it's not because John's special, although he is very special. It's just because they're willing to go through the work. Most lenders just don't want to do it because it is manual. It's not automated through a credit score. So as long as you check those boxes, a lot of people call and say, whoa, I didn't know. Well, yeah, you need on-time rental history. You need proof of income that's stable. You need proof that you've paid other bills on time. But as long as you have that and you choose a good fixed-rate mortgage with a solid down payment, you're going to be a great candidate for this.
2: Great candidate.
1: I should be able to get $40,000 or $50,000 to put down.
0: That's awesome, man. Great. Way to go.
2: Yeah.
0: So call up Churchill, and here's what they'll do. They'll pre-approve you. And that will get you through the process to where when you actually want to go buy that house, it's going to be so much easier than starting from scratch. So call them up or jump on churchillmortgage.com and get in touch with them, man. Great question.
2: Yeah, good.
0: I'm inspired
2: again,
0: by him.
2: Good for you for crushing it in your personal business, man. That's awesome.
0: Way to get punished for just not playing a stupid game of a credit score where you pay off your debt and your score goes down. That makes sense.
2: Well, I think people are on something as big as a home purchase, especially for a first-time home buyer. I think it's a shock to people, not only about the credit score thing, but It's a shock that nobody cares about you. You are a number in an algorithm in a spreadsheet. And if you don't meet, if you meet this number, here you go. If you don't meet, and it's like, no, I'm a guy. I'm clearly doing a great job. I've got a good marriage. I don't care. What's that number? I'm going to plug you into a formula. And I don't know. It surprises me still that it's behind the scenes, even though the commercials have smiling people and they're all shaking your hand. Nobody, they don't care. They just want a number to plug into a number to plug into a number. And my experience with Churchill, it's yes, they're a sponsor of the show, but my personal experience is they're real people and they listen to me and they say, hey, I need this form. I need this piece of paper. Let me see this. But they're great. They work with me. They're humans. They treat me like a human. So
0: that's right.
2: So I love it.
0: And a lot of people think, well, it's going to take me so much more time. It's going to be so much more expensive. And that's a bunch of hoopla because it's not true.
2: Yeah.
0: It's really not that much work if you find someone who knows what they're doing.
2: And who will actually do it and treat you like a human and not a number.
0: The other pushback I find funny is people, they get mad at us because they go, wait, once you get a mortgage, you're going to have a credit score. So what was the point? And I'm going, the point wasn't the goal of a zero credit score. The point was to opt out of a broken financial system where you have to stay in debt and keep all of your credit accounts open to quote unquote win.
2: Right. So it's kind of like saying, I'm going to drive the speed limit. Well, that police officer over there just gunned me. Yeah, but that's between him and his like, I'm not playing the game. I'm not worried about getting a ticket because I'm, you know what I mean? It's like somebody's going to be scoring you over here. They can knock their lights out. I'm not participating in that.
0: That's right. And if you follow our plan, you're going to pay off your mortgage early, and then your credit score will soon disappear once again. So that's what happened to me.
2: Again.
0: And now I don't have to think about it. I don't have to download a stupid app to keep up with my credit score to then get mad and confused as to why it's going up or down. It just doesn't matter. And I still get great insurance rates. People also complain about that, John. They say, well, without a credit score, you're not going to be able to get a job. I'm like, no, they're pulling your credit report when you get a job, not your credit score. And that's to make sure that you don't have a bankruptcy or you don't have bad debts because they don't want to take that on. That's a risk for them. So that's what they're looking for. And so all the angles, like, well, it's going to affect all these parts of your life. I'm going, it doesn't.
2: And I would love to have a candidate who's coming to work for me that if I happen to work for a place that pulled credit score, because I'm going to put you in a job with high responsibility where I need to see if you can manage stuff. And the business decides to pull your credit report as part of their fact finding on that. And I was to say, hey, you have a zero score. Tell me about that. And the candidate smiled and said, yeah, 10 years ago, I decided I don't want anyone to tell me what to do financially. And so I don't owe anybody any money.
0: Oh, yeah.
2: I would hire that guy on the spot.
0: That's right. And the last one we get is renting an apartment. And having actually done this multiple times with multiple apartments, some of them corporate complexes, some of them landlords, all they really want to know is, can you pay? Do you actually have the income? And are you a criminal? Outside of that, you might have a slightly higher deposit that you'll get back once you move out. But it was such a nothing burger after everyone told me, you'll never be able to live anywhere without a credit score. You'll rue the day. I'm allowed to tell the tale, guys.

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3: 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Listen, I need everyone to put your phones down. Yes, put it down. 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

0: you found value in the conversations we're having today, pass it along. Sharing the show is one of the biggest ways you can help us grow. So hit the like button, the share button, text a link to a friend. You never know who could this who this show could help. We appreciate it. Sarah is in Sacramento up next. Sarah, welcome to the show.
1: Hi, thanks for having me.
0: Absolutely. How can Don and I help?
1: So my husband and I are on different pages about using our investment that we have in crypto to pay off our mortgage.
0: Wow.
1: Now, he does agree that he would like to use it eventually, but he would like to wait for it because he believes it's going to grow exponentially and it's too volatile for me. And so I would rather pay it off now and have some peace of mind. And then
0: how much does he have in Bitcoin?
1: Enough to pay off our mortgage plus some.
0: Wow. So we're talking hundreds of thousands of dollars.
1: Mm-hmm.
0: What did he pay for all that Bitcoin?
1: That's part of the issue is I don't know exactly what his base price was, but he, you know, the tax hit that we'll get on it. So part of my question today was, because I don't know if him and I will get on the same page right now, but if there's any strategies with the tax hit that we'll get.
0: Is that what he's actually worried about?
1: Well, he's worried about that. And also he believes that it's going to keep growing. And so he'd rather wait for it to grow more so he has to sell off less.
0: Then why would you ever sell it if it's going to grow indefinitely?
2: Because that means your tax bill is going to grow too.
1: I know. I understand and I agree.
2: Here's the – so what is your main goal here? Is your main goal to pay your house off or is your main goal
1: that's
2: to get
1: fine.
2: Out of that, – that's your main goal?
1: That's what I thought this was for, is to like if we were successful at paying our house off with this investment, that would meet, like that would be sufficient for me.
2: Okay, so I think that's the place to start because Bitcoin is the proxy war here. It's the third rail, and
0: It's not really about the Bitcoin. It's not really about the tax strategy.
2: He has a thing that's not yours that he's not including you on that was y'all's, and now it's become his. And the thing beneath the thing is, I want to not have a mortgage. I want to feel safety and security in my home. So if you need to keep this precious thing, and by the way, I own zero Bitcoin, not one shred. And do I wish I could go back in time and buy a whole bunch at nothing? Of course I do. And I also didn't get into Beanie Babies and NFTs and all these other things. You throw enough darts backwards, one's going to hit, great. And it could go up a 5 trillion percent, and it could go to zero because it's always going to have to be traded for actual money at some point, right? But that's neither here nor there. I have crypto friends. I've got Bitcoin friends. And, dude, that conversation is just a ship that sailed. The real conversation in your home is, I want the peace and security of having a paid-off home. If you don't want to use this, A, we need to talk about our shared vision for what retirement looks like and our shared vision for the future. But I want us to come up with a plan right now for how we're going to pay off the mortgage in 1 year, 2 year, 5 years, 10 years, et cetera. Because that's going to force you both to the table and say, okay, we're going to take separate jobs. We're going to take extra jobs. We're going to have to not go on vacations, whatever. How much sacrifice is he willing to make to hold on to this precious Bitcoin thing, right?
0: So at the current rate, if you didn't sell any Bitcoin, how quickly are you guys going to pay off the house?
1: A long time.
0: So are you even making extra payments on the principal right now?
1: No.
0: And why is that? Is there no margin?
1: We're paying off a car.
0: Oh, okay. You got other consumer debt.
1: Yeah, so we have a little, not much. We have like $20,000.
0: That's a lot to a little guy like me, but you guys are rolling. Okay, so $20,000 a car.
1: Mortgage,
0: any other debt?
1: No.
0: Okay, do you have an emergency fund?
1: We have about $5,000 in the bank. Otherwise, everything else is wrapped up in crypto.
0: Like no retirement?
2: Gosh.
1: No. His is in there. Mine is a pension.
2: Okay, let's use real numbers here. How much do you have in crypto?
0: We're not going to come steal it, I promise. I wouldn't know how.
1: Like today's value might be 600.
0: How much of your net worth is in crypto?
1: All of it.
2: Oh, sister.
0: I'm scared for you.
2: Yeah, dude.
1: I know. Exactly.
0: This man is addicted to this. This is greed at this point.
2: Sell off a piece of it.
1: Mm-hmm.
2: To clear everything. Mm-hmm.
0: If this was a single stock in a company, wouldn't it worry you?
1: Yeah.
0: And companies actually produce something, like revenue and products and services and stuff. That's the scary part. I'm not anti-crypto. I'm not anti-Bitcoin. But it leads to situations like this, which then makes me anti-Bitcoin. Because people get so much tunnel vision, they put all of their eggs in that basket, going, you're an idiot if you don't believe in this, like it's Santa Claus or something. And so you guys need to have a whole different – if this was a single stock in a company, wouldn't it worry you?
1: Yeah.
0: And companies actually produce something, like revenue and products and services and stuff. That's the scary part. I'm not anti-crypto. I'm not anti-Bitcoin. But it leads to situations like this, which then makes me anti-Bitcoin. Because people get so much tunnel vision, they put all of their eggs in that basket – going, you're an idiot if you don't believe in this, like it's Santa Claus or something. And so you guys need to have a whole different conversation. This is not about paying off the house.

0: half your net worth disappeared because a bunch of dudes decided, I'm a little spooked.
1: I know. Exactly my point.
2: So have you had the conversation, I don't feel safe in this house?
1: He knows that it's too volatile for me to stomach.
2: No. That's not what I said. Have you looked at your husband across the table and said, I'm scared for my safety. I don't feel safe in this relationship because we are 100% leveraged on a very speculative thing.
1: No.
2: Okay. Let's clear as kind. Let's sit down and say, I'm scared. And I want you to hear me say, you're choosing to have a scared wife over this speculative thing you got.
1: Mm-hmm.
2: Right. And that's like, I need you to own that as my husband.
1: Mm-hmm.
2: And as a husband, if my wife comes and says she's scared about anything, that it stopped the presses for me. Even if I don't agree with it, there's no boogeyman outside. If she says I'm scared about what's outside, you better believe I'm getting a flashlight and I'm going outside. Right.
1: Yeah.
2: But don't tell yourself, well, he already knows, or be very clear. Cause you got 600 grand. I mean, how much would clear your mortgage?
1: Four.
2: So
0: plus your 20K car loan, plus let's fill the emergency fund. And so how much would we have to sell to make this happen? 500 of the six?
2: Well, with capital gains, you probably have to get rid of all of it.
0: And he's unwilling to do that. I don't think he's going to do any of this. I think he's made up his mind.
2: That's tough.
1: For right now, he has.
0: And here's the thing, Sarah. That's not going to change. Because if he makes more, he's going to say, see, I told you so. We have more. And also, it's going to be a bigger tax hit. So let's just leave it alone. And then what?
2: And then if it goes down 50% again, it's going to be like, well, we got to ride it out.
0: You can't retire off of this because you don't know what's going to happen with it. And he refuses to sell any of it.
2: Is he still buying more?
1: No.
2: Okay.
1: No.
0: What's your household income?
1: Take home is $170 a year.
0: Fantastic. Do you guys have kids?
1: Yeah. We have three. Mm-hmm.
0: And you're both working full time?
1: Correct.
0: Okay.
2: Yeah, I hate this for you because you'll have a get out of jail free card. You'll have one. Yeah.
0: This is some golden handcuffs if I've ever seen them.
2: Yeah. It's just,
0: you're so close to security and safety that it just boggles my mind. But again, I think there's a level of selfishness and greed that comes along with anything this speculative, anything that's done this well in a short period of time, that I don't know that a conversation is going to convince him. You might need a third party. You might need to go to some counseling to get to the bottom of it, but this conversation is not about Bitcoin.
2: Well, and that's what I say. Like, if it's about I need safety and security and you're withholding that from me and he says I don't care, that's the foundational problem
0: you need to address. That's the smoking gun.

0: Hey guys, Dave Ramsey here. You've heard me talking in your ear for years on your drive to work, around the house, wherever you listen, but there's something different about actually getting together. So we created the Live Like No One Else Cruise. 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And we're not just showing up and doing speeches. We're on board vacationing with you all week, live shows, debt-free celebrations, and even more. You've listened to us talk about living like no one else for years. Well, this is one place where we're actually going to get to do it together. And what makes this thing so much fun for me, it's one heck of a week. We set sail March 14th through the 21st, 2027. 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
1: Along with meeting physical needs, says Billy Graham,
2: Jesus would see something even deeper.

0: If only we could begin at the root of our problems, which is the disease of human nature that the Bible calls sin. This is why Christ came and died on the cross. The only way to change men is to get them converted to Jesus Christ. The greatest need of our great cities at this moment is evangelism.
1: We can help you find ways to tell your friends and neighbors about a personal relationship with Jesus Christ and how it will change their lives. 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We're the Billy Graham Evangelistic Association.
2: We can't wait to see your application.
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2: Hey guys, Rachel Cruz here. 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
1: Top of the afternoon, you guys. How you doing?
0: We're doing great.
2: What's up, man?
1: Okay. I was reaching out because I'm currently a college student. I'm 19 years old. And my first year of college, I decided I wanted to start a business, and I started selling cologne and perfume. I made enough money thinking I could buy a new car, which is what I did. Unfortunately, I fell into that. I succumbed to that, oh, I deserve it. Mm-hmm. I heard you mention in the previous video, just keep grinding. And I bought a new car. Right now, the car payment is about $759 per month. The insurance is $180, and then my phone bill. So my every month expense is $1,000 and $1,011. I'm currently in the space where I'm trying to figure out whether I should continuously pay this or voluntarily give the car up. I did complete baby step one. Nice. I use the car every day for DoorDash and landscaping, and I also still do my perfume business here in college. But it's causing a lot of stress.
3: Yeah.
1: Because I have that feeling where I have to work every single day on top of school. I'm a full-time, college student. So, it's a little bit stressful, and I'm trying to figure out whether I should continue down this road or pivot now and, pursue something else.
3: Yeah. So, dude, I'm so glad you're recognizing this at 19. I didn't recognize this till I was way older than you. So you're ahead of the game. Just knowing I don't ever want to be in this situation again. And stress is real, man. I've made dumb car purchases too, so I'm right here with you. What's the car worth?
1: I took it to a dealership. They overcharged me about $5,000 on the car because I was young and moving fast. So he said, I'm about $5,000 in negative equity. He said they were willing to give me about $20,000 for the car.
0: Is this the same dealership you bought it from?
1: No, this was a Honda, but not the same dealership, though.
3: So if a dealer is telling you you're five under, my guess is you could sell it on Facebook Marketplace and basically walk away even.
0: Because have you looked up the private party value?
3: Because
0: the dealerships are going to lowball you every time because they got to make their profit.
3: So if you go to Kelly Blue Book and look at personal sale. And you're a hustler. You know how to sell, dude. That's what you do for a living. So you're good at this. I can almost guarantee you if they're just telling you you're five under, you can get real close, if not even, Steven. Get somebody to buy this car from you. Take it off your hands. You take care of it. I know you do. And you can walk away, man.
1: Okay. So you said Kelly Blue Book. I haven't heard of that.
3: KBB.com. It's basically the one publication that everyone goes to for the price of a used car, a new car. And it's got little meter on it that says what kind of condition is the car in, and it has a dealer trade-in value, a dealer for sale value, but also has a private sale value.
0: And that's the one you want, because you're going to get more for it, but it's also more hassle, because you got to sell it yourself instead of just dropping it off at the dealership. But your best way out of this is not a repo, whether
3: it's
0: voluntary
3: or
0: involuntary, because here's what happens, Alonzo. They're not just going to get you out of the loan. You're going to be on the hook for the difference. It's called a deficiency balance. They're going to go sell that car at auction for $10,000, and you're still going to be on the hook for the other $10,000. So it doesn't actually solve your problems. What would solve it is coming up with the difference. So whether that's your savings or even a personal loan from a credit union, if you can come up with the difference to clear the title and get rid of that car, that'll free up that payment, the insurance, and get you breathing again.
3: And if you listen to the show very much or seen our videos, you know that one of our main reasons for existing is helping people get out of debt. But I'm okay if you go down to a local credit union and show them how hard you're working, all this. And let's say you are able to find a buyer for 24 and you owe 25 for getting a small loan for $1,000, the difference, plus $3,000. So you can buy yourself, dude, just an embarrassing sophomore in car to get you to and from and always worried it's going to break down on you. And now you've got $4,000 to pay off, and you can hustle up some business because you don't mind grinding. You can do that and be out of this thing in no time.
0: Could you get by without a car for now?
1: Definitely.
3: Oh, cool. That's even better.
1: I definitely can. I do use it. Like, I don't really use it for personal. It's mainly
0: you're using it to make money, to pay the payment.
1: Exactly.
0: Which is insane as it sounds, right? Who's the lender?
1: Yeah, that,
0: who do you owe the loan to?
1: So I owe the loan to Executor.
0: Okay.
1: And I want to ask a question because I know you said to sell it. So I put about 22,000 miles on it.
3: I
1: just got it last
3: That's
1: December.
3: Great. That's nothing.
1: Okay.
3: That's basically a new car. That's great, man. And it's a Honda, you said?
1: It's a Honda. I made sure to get, oil change and everything.
3: Honda with 22,000 miles is a brand new Honda. That car's going to last somebody
0: and
3: for a decade.
0: Great resale value on those cars.
3: Great resale value.
0: So you got this, man. You got the work ethic. Please don't let it repo. Keep making the payments. Keep up with the payments no matter what it takes. But the goal is come up with the difference that's owed, and then you can sell this thing outright.
3: But go to KBB.com. And Alonzo, can we make a commitment together?
1: Yes, definitely.
3: Like, I hear promise in you, okay? I don't know a lot of 19-year-olds that are going to school full-time and also working multiple side hustles. And the stress you feel opening your eyes before you feed yourself, before you clothe yourself, you owe the world $1,000-plus bucks a month, right? That's stress. Yeah. Let's make a commitment now. You're too valuable to the world that my kids are inheriting, okay? I need guys like you out there grinding, pushing, and changing the world for the better. Make a commitment now. I will never be owned by somebody else again. I'm never going to borrow money again.
1: I will never be on. I'm writing this down, by the way. But I will never, ever, ever in this world be owned by somebody else.
3: There you go.
1: Because essentially, like you said, it's not about the money. It's about the time.
3: That's it. And the peace, man. You're 19. And I know this isn't cool to say. I want you to enjoy college too, right?
1: Exactly right.
3: I want you to be able to go on a date and not be having to work 7 jobs to pay for the car that's just gets you more jobs, right?
1: Exactly.
3: So, yes, get on KBB, just get that thing sold, man. And if you have to borrow a tiny amount of money from a local credit union to cover the difference between what you owe and what they're going to pay you, great. And get that thing paid off ASAP and you be in the control of your life for the rest of your life. It's good. It's an honor to talk to you, brother.
1: I appreciate you guys muchly, and please keep doing what you guys are doing. And I'll be probably listening to the show later on today.
3: That's awesome. I love it.
0: Can I also ask, who's buying perfume? I'm just most impressed that you're able to sell perfume and cologne in 2026, man to man.
3: Dude, he's on a college campus. Those guys smell terrible. They don't bathe.
1: Best place on earth. I came down here and stuck a gold mine.
3: Yes.
1: It's about how you pitch it to the people. And
0: do you buy it like wholesale and it's just sitting in the trunk of your car?
3: Or do you make it in your bathtub?
1: No, you know what's so crazy? I have a strategic method of marketing. So I have like a bandana. It looks like an army of bullets, but it's not. People get confused all the time. And they be like, bro, what is that on your chest? And that's how I get them most of the times. I walk around with like
0: a... Oh, you got like a visual cue that gets them talking, and now you got a conversation starter.
1: Exactly.
3: Dude.
1: Exactly.
0: You're going to crush in sales, Alonzo. I don't know what you're in school for, but you may want to just drop out and go full-time sales.
3: Go sales, man. You got it. And yeah... George, few places where you're going to find more people in one area that don't bathe regularly than in a dude's
0: that
3: dorm.
0: Desperately looking for a date.
3: Yes.
0: And now Alonzo's smelling good over here. They're going, what are you wearing, dude?
3: Exactly. Well, and they're ready to move away from Axe body spray or whatever to cologne. That's what's up. Good
0: what's
3: job,
0: your favorite,
3: Alonzo,
0: before we go? Give us your best cologne right now. What's the one that's in?
1: The best cologne is Kenneth Cole Black.
0: All right.
1: Never go wrong.
0: Listen, that's from a cool guy, John, so now I know what to go buy.
3: Here's what's so funny. I can almost guarantee between breaks, George is going to be online buying Kenneth Cole Black.
0: Your boy's going to be Googling. I might buy from Alonzo at this point. I feel like
3: nice.
0: He deserves the sale. Way to go, man. You got this. Call us back if you need anything else.

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2: 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Because this time, you're going to win. 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

0: our scripture and quote of the day. We've got Ecclesiastes 5, verses 4 and 5. When you make a vow to God, do not delay to fulfill it. He has no pleasure in fools. Fulfill your vow. It is better to not make a vow than to make one and not fulfill it. Mark Twain said, never argue with stupid people. They will drag you down to their level and then beat you with experience.
1: That's awesome.
0: That's a good one. Grace is in Detroit up next. Grace, welcome to the Ramsey Show.
2: Hi, thank you for having me.
1: What's up?
2: So my fiance and I have been engaged for 4 years, and we have 2 children, and we are trying to navigate through paying off our individual debts and keeping things separate until we're married, while also trying to handle medical expenses for one of our children and saving for a wedding. So I'm looking for some advice on how we can work through the current debt and our financial responsibilities while also paying for a debt-free future when we also have some financial distrust involved in our relationship.
0: Holy moly.
1: That's a lot going on. Tell me about the financial distrust.
2: Yeah, so about 3 years ago, I discovered that my fiance had accumulated almost $20,000 of debt from a period of time that he was off of work. The field that he's in sometimes has influxes, and thankfully he's moved on from that job, but that really caused like a huge amount of distrust in our relationship when it comes to the financial security of our future.
1: Sure.
2: So we spent a lot of time working through that, almost 2 years actually, is where we got to a point where, you know, bills were being paid on time. We felt like we were establishing a savings again. I got a little lax in some of the accountability on the financial side. And then I actually found out about 6 months ago that he had gotten into gambling. And some of those debt payments on his side had kind of gone to the side because he had started gambling with the extra money that he had. So we're kind of facing just this, you know, additional lack of trust that I thought we had resolved. And I'm thankful that there's transparency now, but it doesn't necessarily take away the hurt that comes from that distrust that happened again.
1: So the words I use here, Grace, I'll own them, is financial infidelity.
2: Okay.
1: He's cheated on you twice.
2: Yeah.
1: And this time, it wasn't just scrambling to cover debts and to pay for dinners with credit cards. This time he went a professional route.
2: Right.
1: And so I don't want you to gloss over, like, it shakes the foundation of your relationship.
2: Yeah, 100%.
1: All right. And so getting on the same page with money here, that to me is, like, if you're looking at a picture of an iceberg floating in the water, that's above water. Below water, you have to ask yourself about, are you with somebody? Have you created humans with somebody that simply is more interested in doing what they want to do when they want to do it, or dealing with their own demons and not interested in building a life with you? Because it sounds like even the words you use, like, I got lax in my accountability. You're not his mom. You're his fiance.
2: Yeah.
1: Right. And his not making bad decisions is not your fault because you weren't checking every balance statement and every, you know what I mean? Like, you have to have somebody you can anchor into.
2: Yeah.
1: And so I'm worried about, tell me about being engaged for 4 years.
2: Yeah. So, that actually is one of the biggest reasons, that the engagement has lasted so long. So I found out about the debt, about a year and a half after we got engaged initially. And that was just like way too big of a setback for me to be like, yes, let's move forward. Let's continue planning. At that point, you know, we hadn't even gotten to the point of selecting a venue or any of the vendors for a wedding. So that was like our biggest setback. And the other thing that really contributes to that is one of our kids has a pretty complex medical diagnosis. Mm-hmm. And so just the, you know, emotional side of that, a lot of our time and attention has gone towards, you know, our child's care. So it's kind of just been put on the back burner, which I hate to say, but, you know, the wedding and getting married, like for us, it was just like, how do you come up with enough money or planning or, you know, emotional capacity to even think about getting married when you have so many other things that you're also trying to juggle.
1: And then obviously the
2: distrust added onto that. So
1: you're talking about marriage as though it is the party, as though it is the celebration.
2: Yeah.
1: Right. And that's different than I want legal protection for me and my children. And if you say you're in to the point that we've made multiple kids, then let's go down to the courthouse. We'll have a party later. We can't afford a party right now. Great. That's jillions of couples take that route. That's all good. Or we're going to have a tiny little ceremony with some friends. I've married somebody in my yard, right? Like, yeah. You can do it. Man, I don't want to pile up on this guy because he's not on the phone. I don't like talking about people when they're not on the phone. But how dare you take borrowed money and go gambling with it when you have a special needs kid that you're struggling to pay for? How dare you? What kind of dad does that?
2: Right.
1: And if you're my daughter, if you're my sister, I would tell you to run from this guy. And I know that's hard, that's easier said than done because you got kids with him. But how dare you do that? Forget him not honoring his fiance. You have a special needs kid. What are you doing?
2: Yeah.
1: You know what I mean?
2: Yeah. Mm-hmm. I do. And I think that's where a lot of my, you know, anger around it comes from, is like not necessarily the betrayal to me, which obviously hurts, but it's like I've, as a mom, always worked to protect my kids. And one of my kids is actually from a prior relationship, you know, when I was young. And so it almost hurts more also because, like, that was a position he chose to step into. Like, he chose to step into a parent position before we even had our child together. So it almost feels like kind of a double slap in the face.
1: Totally. But also, man, you and I could talk for 2 hours on this. Here's the thing. I don't think your challenge right now is getting on the same page financially. The challenge for you is, do I want to continue to pursue a long-term relationship with somebody that is willing to lie to my face, put me and my special needs kids at risk, and who is then going to take that and add to it the potential for addiction that George and I see are destroying men's lives and families all over this country in real time.
2: Yeah.
1: Like, so it's not, we're not at the, hey, how do we budget together? We're at the, you have to do some soul searching and say, I'm going to call this thing. Or here is the 100% ironclad path for you to regain trust with me and for what this is going to look like going forward. And I can't be your mom and I'm not going to be your accountant. I'm going to be your partner in this thing. Otherwise, you know what I mean? It's never going to work out that way.
2: Yeah.
0: Where is he at with the gambling addiction?
2: Yeah. So after he had come clean about it, because actually he came to me and said, like, hey, this is weighing on me really heavy, which was a really big step for him. We together sat down and ended up blocking him from like all of the sites. There's the way you can go in where if you re-enable it, you have to wait a year before you start depositing money. So it was all like online gambling.
0: Has he gone to Gamblers Anonymous?
1: Yeah, is he seeking treatment?
2: So that is something that he's working on. There's a service that his employer offers that he's doing for that. So yeah, he got to a point where, you know, he admitted that it was a problem. He recognizes that's it's an addiction. It's like the step after that I think I'm struggling with because, you know, I very much am the type of person that doesn't want to stay in a relationship that's very unhealthy for me that could impact, you know, my financial security in the future.
1: You say that, and I say this with all love in my heart, you say that as a declaration, but you've done it for 5 years.
2: Right.
1: Right?
2: Yeah, I hear you.
1: And so you're the one that has to look in the mirror and say, what am I worth? What's the safety of my kids worth? And what's the path to that worth?
2: Yeah.
1: And then if you want to, if this guy's all, I wouldn't do this job if I didn't believe in redemption. I wouldn't, right? I sat with people who've changed everything, and it's why I do this job. But man, oh man, oh man.
2: Yeah.
1: You're in a vulnerable, vulnerable spot. And you know that. You wouldn't be calling.
0: Now it's keeping the finances separate. You attack your debts, make sure all the bills are paid, make sure the kids are okay, and make sure, to the best of your ability that he's doing what he says he's doing.
2: Right.
0: That's all you can do right now until you guys get to the point where you can tackle finances and goals and life together.
1: And continue to give him a clear path about what earning trust looks like.
0: That puts this hour of The Ramsey Show in the books. Remember, there's ultimately only one way to financial peace, and that's to walk daily with the Prince of Peace, Christ Jesus.

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3: 1,000 troops to the Middle East, with 3 aircraft carriers potentially in the region by late October. Former U.S. Ambassador to Ukraine, John Herbst, says the buildup is designed to make Iran nervous.
4: Iran was hoping the midterms would force Trump to cave, and he refused to cave. And now the Iranians are worried the midterms are approaching, and Trump will have a free hand after the midterms. That's why they seem to have suggested in New York that they're willing to accept the terms they walked away from.
3: President Trump said strikes could resume following the midterms. The current campaign schedule is a 32-day blitz, with Trump making stops across different states before the November 3rd midterms.
5: The hide in the midterms is with the Democratic Party. We wouldn't have thought a couple of years ago, when President Trump got reelected, that the Senate would be as competitive as it is.
3: Recent polling has shown Democrats with an advantage in several national measures, but those are polling results rather than established election outcomes. Sean Diddy Combs was reportedly moved to solitary confinement at the New Jersey Federal Prison following reports of special treatment. He allegedly paid inmates to cook, clean, and do his laundry while also obtaining massages, a contraband cell phone, and some liquor. The Bureau of Prisons has not confirmed the move. Doctors are encouraging Americans to get ahead of the fall respiratory virus season, and October is considered an important time of year for vaccinations.
6: Medical groups are recommending flu vaccination for most people 6 months and older, with particular emphasis on older adults, pregnant women, children, and people with chronic health conditions. Updated COVID vaccines are also available, while RSV protection is recommended for certain older adults, pregnant women, and high-risk infants. Ron Warner, USA Radio News.
3: At the closing bell, the Dow gained 240 points. The S&P 500 picked up 56, and the NASDAQ is up by 319. From America's News Network, USA Radio News.
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8: If anyone would have done anything to help me, to get me psychological help or anything, maybe something would have been different.
3: Krista Pike remains hospitalized and on a ventilator after Tennessee's failed execution attempt. Her attorneys say she is unconscious and suffered severe swelling, burns, and blisters on her arms. Pike received 2 doses of phenobarbital before the execution was halted. Governor Bill Lee has suspended the state's remaining 2026 executions. He's also ordered a review. Should she survive, he will see her execution through. New York Attorney General Letitia James is now the special prosecutor in the investigation of an alleged 2024 gang rape at Cornell. Tompkins County District Attorney Matthew Van Houten spoke with ABC News.
9: If there is more, we will uncover it and we will help Jane Doe to testify to that additional evidence before the grand jury.
3: New York Governor Kathy Hochul removed the case from the local district attorney, citing concerns over the investigation's handling. President Trump addressed oil and gas prices while leaving the White House for a campaign appearance in Alabama. When he was asked when the prices would fall, Trump pointed to increased energy production and said lower prices are coming.
10: Not going to be long. You're going to have oil go down to the price it was before, maybe even lower than I got it at the beginning.
3: He did not give a specific timeline. Speaking of the price of gas, AAA reports the national average is $4.39 a gallon. Highest averages are in California, lowest in Indiana. 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

0: This is Lee Habib, and this is Our American Stories, the show where America is the star and the American people. If you ask most Americans to name the three most important documents in our country, the Declaration of Independence, the Constitution, and the Gettysburg Address would likely top their lists. It certainly topped Franklin Roosevelt's, and Secret Service agent Harry Neal's, and Archibald MacLeish, the Librarian of Congress. All three of these men played a critical role in moving America's most important documents out of Washington, D.C., as the world geared up for war. Here to share the story is Steve Puglio, author of American Treasures. Let's get into the story.
1: These documents, they're artifacts. These documents, they're symbols. These documents are day-to-day blueprints by which we operate. They're all of those gathered into one. And guess what? Roosevelt and MacLeish and Harry Neal were thinking about that during the Second World War. Now, I want you to think about this. After Pearl Harbor is attacked on December 7th of 1941, Washington goes into lockdown. Gun emplacements on the roofs, sentries at the War Department. The White House goes dark. There's debate on whether to paint the White House black. Bulletproof glass is installed at the Oval Office. Secret Service gives gas masks to the White House staff. FDR kept his on his wheelchair arm. Secret Service builds a 750-foot zigzag tunnel that links the White House with the Treasury Department in case FDR and his staff needed to get over there for safety. Food down there, clothing down there, toilet facilities, office space down there. FDR said to Treasury Secretary Henry Morgenthau, "Henry, I'm not going down there unless I can play poker with all the gold in your vaults." Never does go down there, but that tunnel, still classified. But Washington is in lockdown. There is real fear of German bombers, real fear of sabotage. There's even talk, folks, about rerouting the flow of the Potomac and Anacostia rivers. Why is that? Because at the confluence of those rivers, pilots could get a fix on the White House. So there's even talk about that. FDR says during a press conference in February of 1942, during a press conference, the Germans can probably come in and bomb New York City or Washington, D.C. tonight. Under certain circumstances, they might even be able to reach Detroit and bomb it. Wow, pretty stunning. What FDR knew, and only some people along the coast of the United States knew, but certainly not all Americans knew, is that the other thing that was going on is that German U-boats were sinking American merchant ships up and down the East Coast with impunity. They sink about 600 of them from January to August of 1942. 600 of them. Cape May, Cape Hatteras, Virginia Beach, the Outer Banks, Jacksonville, killing grounds for U-boats. There is palpable fear, and one of the great fears, and FDR feels himself a tremendous steward of these documents, one of the great fears is that these documents would be destroyed by bombs or by sabotage, and the hit to the national psyche would be devastating. So we need to get those documents out of Washington. Now, plans had begun about a year earlier, even more than a year earlier. In the fall of 1940, Roosevelt and MacLeish huddle. They see what's happening in England. The British lose thousands of documents when libraries are hit. Books, manuscripts, mostly by Jewish writers, but others too in archives. So that's when the planning begins. Archibald MacLeish, Librarian of Congress, says to his staff, "I want you to put together what we have that is utterly irreplaceable and unique. And then we're going to triage them, level one, level two, all the way down to level six. Level six, still very important documents, but that's how we're going to do it." 7 months or so before Pearl Harbor, about 700 Library of Congress volunteers spend about 10,000 hours assessing, cataloging, and packing critical documents. 5,000 boxes of documents. The president's papers, Washington's diaries, notes of the Continental Congress, the Constitutional Convention notes, Samuel Morse's first telegraph message, "What hath God wrought?" Letter from Queen Victoria to Mary Todd Lincoln after the assassination of Abraham Lincoln, where Queen Victoria says how much she feels for Mary Lincoln because she has barely gotten over the death of Prince Albert just a few months earlier. So this incredible collection of Americana gets packed up. And when America finally goes to war, the ball starts to roll to get these out of Washington. It starts on December 26th, the day after America's Pearl Harbor Christmas. Very eerie Christmas for Americans. Many Americans are wondering whether their family members would be there the next Christmas. So it's a very kind of eerie Christmas. The day after that, the Library of Congress and the Secret Service pack up the Declaration of Independence, the Constitution, the Gettysburg Address, and a few other documents, a few other what they call first-tier documents. The Articles of Confederation, the Gutenberg Bible, Lincoln's second inaugural address, and one other non-American document, the Magna Carta from 1215, which is in the United States because it was on display at the 1939 New York City World's Fair. And when war breaks out in Europe, the Brits ask us to hold onto it for safekeeping. Archibald MacLeish made this joke that he thought Jefferson would find it kind of interesting and ironic that the Magna Carta was right next to the Declaration of Independence. And the Secret Service transports it from the Library of Congress to Union Station, puts it on a train under heavy guard in complete secrecy, and the train rumbles out to Louisville, Kentucky. The documents are put in to the gold bullion depository at Fort Knox.
0: And you've been listening to author Steve Puglio telling one heck of a story about not only our most precious documents, but also the Magna Carta, which had been in America on loan. When we come back, more of the story of saving America's most important documents during World War II here on Our American Stories. 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
0: And we return to Our American Stories. When we last left off, Roosevelt, Harry Neal, and Archibald MacLeish had decided to move America's most important documents to Fort Knox, Kentucky. There were fears that Germany could fly bombers into the United States to strike Washington, D.C. After all, the seas around Cape Hatteras, Cape May, and Cape Cod had become killing grounds for German U-boats. These three men would be presented with a slight problem, though. Let's return to the story. Here again is Steve Puglio.
1: Now, MacLeish had asked Morgenthau for room at Fort Knox. He wanted some space to put a lot more. Morgenthau says, because there's tons of gold here, right? Already, Morgenthau says you could have about 60 cubic feet. It's about the size of a freezer, folks. I mean, do your math. 60 cubic feet, not much. So MacLeish has to make do with Fort Knox. But then the question becomes, where do we take the rest of these incredibly important documents? Library of staffers go on a road trip, because here's what they're looking for. They're looking for places that are pretty far inland, or at least maybe 50 to 100 miles inland. They're looking for places that maybe have mountains around them that bombers can't get to. They're looking for places that are waterproof, fireproof, humidity-proof. So they go on these sojourn looking all around, where can we put these documents? And they end up with college repositories, the University of Virginia in Charlottesville, Washington and Lee in Lexington, VMI, Virginia Military Institute in Lexington. But then they realize they still don't have enough space. So they pick Denison University in Granville, Ohio, about 400 miles from Washington. Later on, they realize that VMI has some humidity. They have to get them out of there, and they take them all to Denison. So the University of Virginia, Washington, Lee, and Denison become the repository for these documents. They looked at many places, over 60 places. Bowling Green, Kentucky had termites, couldn't put them there. Roanoke College had a fireproof basement, but it was near a swimming pool, too much humidity, couldn't put them there. So that's the kind of thing that went in to the decision. This is all done in complete secrecy, folks. Library of Congress does this. But they're not the only people that do it. The National Gallery of Art relocates some of its most valuable paintings, Goya's, Rembrandt's, Raphael's, Botticelli's, to the Biltmore House in North Carolina. New York Public Library looks for caves. That was one of the things that MacLeish looked at, too. But then there was some real concerns, because caves have leakage. Caves have water problems. Caves have back entrances sometimes. These documents, these critical documents, the Declaration, the Constitution, the Gettysburg Address, they remain in Fort Knox along with these 5,000 other boxes until September of 1944. 3 months or so after D-Day, Allies are moving to Berlin from the west. The Russians are coming from the east. Not too much concern about an attack on the U.S. mainland at that point. Military intelligence says it's time to move these documents and bring them east over the Alleghenies and the Blue Ridge, and bring them home. And that's what happens. By the way, there was one exception prior to this. That took place on April 13th, 1943, the 200th anniversary of Thomas Jefferson's birth, during the dedication of the Jefferson Memorial. FDR is really concerned about American morale. Been at war for 16, 17 months. It's a slog in April of 43. He thinks the dedication of the Jefferson Memorial And the display of the original Declaration of Independence will really help boost American spirits. And so the document is taken out of Fort Knox. Nobody knows where it came from. And put on display at the Jefferson Memorial for 1 week under 24-hour Marine Guard. Thousands of Americans come to see it. And then it goes back to Fort Knox. One other part of this story I need to tell you, and that is in 1952. December 13th, 1952, huge day. Huge parade down Pennsylvania Avenue, an avenue that's seen many parades. Military bands, military vehicles, military personnel accompanying the original Declaration and the original Constitution from the Library of Congress to here, the National Archives. After many years of wrangling and infighting and some turf battles between the Library of Congress and the National Archives, decision finally gets made, President Truman driving it to make it happen. But these documents need to be put on display for all Americans to see. And 2 days later, on December 15th, 1952, Bill of Rights Day, President Harry Truman presides over the ceremony, the enshrinement, great word, right? The enshrinement ceremony at the National Archives. One of Truman's last official acts as president. Ike had just been elected in 52, November. But this was an important moment for him because he loved these documents too. He knew the value of these documents. And he says to the assembled crowd,
13: "The Declaration of Independence and the Constitution of the United States are more than historical relics. They are a living force in our life today. We may have some difficulty in preserving the parchment on which these two documents have been written, but the ideas they set forth will never perish. These documents express the highest principles of political life, that all men have certain unalienable rights, and that the rule of law stands above government and citizens alike. In our own lifetime, we have learned anew the human misery that an absolute power-mad government can create. The death cramps of Hitler Germany or the modern Siberia demonstrate that the unrestrained power of the government can be a greater evil in our modern civilization than it ever was in ancient times. The only guarantee against such a society of fear and cruelty is the principle that the government is not above the law. On this occasion, we ought to pray to Almighty God that the American people will remain faithful to the spirit of the Declaration of the Independence and the Constitution."
1: That if these documents are simply enshrined in these cases, the ideas contained in them will die. That in order for them to live on, and for the ideas embodied in them to live on, they must be enshrined, quote, in our hearts and minds. I think intrinsically, inherently, most Americans know this. I think the 1 million people that file through that rotunda every year know it. They may not express it in those words, but I think they know it just like Adams and Jefferson and Dolly Madison knew it, just like Stephen Pleasanton knew it, just like Abraham Lincoln knew it, just like FDR and McLeish and Harry Neal knew it. These documents and the ideas contained in them have been protected and preserved by others. Harry Truman said to this crowd, "That needs to continue to happen with this generation and future generations. That would be us. Let us hope we get it right."
0: And a terrific job on the production and editing by our own Monty Montgomery. And a special thanks to Steve Puglio. He's the author of American Treasures. And a special thanks to the U.S. National Archives for allowing us access to this audio. It's a terrific resource for anyone who wants to know anything about American life and American history. And what a story we're told here, shuttling these documents over mountains, trying to find humidity-free zones where they could be protected. And the big ones Well, they found their home in Fort Knox, but countless others found their homes at the University of Virginia, where I went to law school. And special thanks to the U.S. National Archives for allowing us access to this audio. It's a terrific resource for anyone who wants to know anything about American life and American history. And what a story we're told here, shuttling these documents over mountains, trying to find humidity-free zones where they could be protected. And the big ones, well, they found their home in Fort Knox, but countless others found their homes at the University of Virginia, where I went to law school, and Denison University. And then came the removal.

0: Knox. Absolutely love the way Steve ended things. In the end, the ideas encapsulated in the Declaration and the Constitution should not merely be enshrined behind cases in Washington for visitors to view, but have to be in our hearts and in our minds, protected and preserved by each other for future generations. That's what we try and do here at this show each and every day. The story of America's effort to preserve our most important documents during World War II, here on Our American Story. 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
12: 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If only we could begin at the root of our problems, which is the disease of human nature that the Bible calls sin. This is why Christ came and died on the cross. The only way to change men is to get them converted to Jesus Christ. The greatest need of our great cities at this moment is evangelism.
11: We can help you find ways to tell your friends and neighbors about a personal relationship with Jesus Christ and how it will change their lives. 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We're the Billy Graham Evangelistic Association.
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4: And we continue with our American stories. Up next, a story told by a young lady from Chicago, Sarah Gonzalez. Coping with the loss of her father as a child, total rebellion could not stop God from pursuing her, even after spending her time partaking in activities designed to instill hatred towards others. Here's Sarah Gonzalez.
5: My mother was a school teacher and my father was a prison jail chaplain. And so I grew up going to Cook County Jail with my father. Instead of taking me to school or kindergarten, he would often take me to Cook County Jail with food and Bibles. And I just remember locking in with the inmates in their cells, and we would have Bible study. And my father would tell me, "Sarita, don't forget about your brothers and sisters in Cook County Jail." And I loved to be with my father. He truly took the role of discipleship seriously. So I had a very joyful childhood. So at the age of 6 years old, I remember we went on a family vacation to Bermuda. And the last night of our vacation, I got up from the dinner table and I threw my arms around my father and I said, "Daddy, sometimes mommy plays these worship songs and they make me miss you." And my mom recalls that there were tears in his eyes, and she was thinking, why is Sarah saying she misses him? He's right here. The next morning, I remember we were getting ready to go to the airport, and I opened the door to the bathroom, and my father was there, and I saw him vomiting blood into the sink. And I recall that's the first time I ever experienced genuine anxiety and confusion. Because it was so traumatic to see this strong man who wasn't afraid of anyone, very bold, now in this strange, humiliating position, vomiting blood. And so we immediately flew back to Chicago and we went to the hospital, and the doctor said, "He'll be fine. It's just scar tissue." But ultimately, he had a cirrhotic liver and hepatitis C from using dirty needles. Although he had been sober since the day he was born again, there was so much damage to his organs. And so he died before we unpacked our suitcases. He internally bled to death. And he died in August of 1996. And I was just starting first grade. And my teacher, my first grade teacher, wrote on my first report card that, you know, I had all F's and that I would just stare out the window all day. So I think there was just a profound sense of absence that I didn't really understand. And coupled with now, the household was so, there was such a sense of hopelessness because my mother was wanting to die. She wanted to die, and I knew she wanted to die. And so just a lot of darkness. But now my belief that God is good was challenged. If he is so good, then why did he allow this to happen? And as I began to grow older, even I remember second and third grade, I started to become disdainful that my mother was still a believer. Even in her depression, I would still see her reading her Bible. She was still fellowshipping with believers in church. And I began to become very bitter because in my mind, how could you continue to serve a God that I perceived had completely abandoned me? As I got older, you know, I continued to entertain these accusations against the character of God. And oftentimes, you know, as Satan is working in that way in someone's life, he'll send other people to agree with your accusations about the character of God. And so I gravitated towards peers who also were questioning their faith. By eighth grade, I was already experimenting with drugs. I was getting drunk, stealing liquor, selling prescription pills to other kids who didn't know any better. And so then by high school, I was really dysfunctional. I graduated with a 1.2 GPA. I gravitated towards, you know, my father had been a gang member and had been in and out of prison, and I began to gravitate towards people who were in that category. I became very reckless, and I did not care about what would come of my life. By college, I was exposed to radical politics and just very anti-Christ ideologies, and I embraced those because all of those ideologies communicated the lie that you can be your own God. And because I felt abandoned by God, and because I, at that point, enjoyed my sin, I continued that way. When I was in college, I began to explore my roots, or what I thought, you know, were roots, were my roots that were worth exploring. My family, some of my family is involved with witchcraft, and it was enticing to me because although I rejected Christ, I was still, there was a certain allure to the spiritual realm. And because I had witnessed miracles, I knew that there was spiritual power. And so I slowly began to gravitate towards witchcraft, and I would see results. I would see things happen. And I had a sense, a false sense of control. I had this false sense that I was causing good things to happen in my life because of these rituals. And it became such a major part of my identity. In the year 2016, I experienced several demonic encounters. And the first one that occurred was unlike anything I had ever experienced. It was horrifying. And I was also with some friends who were involved with witchcraft and the activism that I was involved with. And so I didn't want to call on the name of Jesus, but the demonic encounter became so all-encompassing that I began to sing the words, "Cover me, Jesus." And as soon as the name of Jesus came out of my mouth, the demon retreated. In God's mercy, He still rescued me from that demonic encounter, but I woke up the next day pretending like it never happened.
4: And you're listening to Sarah Gonzalez share her story, which started off, well, she had a happy childhood, as she described it, going to Cook County Jail with her dad, who had a heart, a real heart for prison discipleship, because it had saved him. He was a former gang member and heroin addict. But that heroin addiction, it took its toll on his body, and her dad, she watched him vomiting blood in a hotel on a vacation, and soon thereafter, her father passed. And that's when her crisis of faith emerged and got mad at God, because why would he allow something like this to happen to her? By the eighth grade, she gravitated towards peers who questioned their faith too. By high school, as she described it, she was totally dysfunctional. And by college, well, she was exposed to radical ideologies and continued down a dark path, ending with witchcraft. The story of Sarah Gonzalez, her real faith struggles, and her faith walk continues here on Our American Stories.
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4: 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Let's pick up where we last left off with Sarah Gonzalez.
5: In August of 2016, I flew to New York City, with one of my friends who was an activist. And my first night, I experienced another demonic attack. And I remember being so exhausted by the weightiness of this spiritual wrestling that was taking place. And I struggled all night. I remember, you know, coming in and out of consciousness. And when I woke up in the morning, I had a text from my mother, who was in Chicago, and she didn't know all of the things that I was involved in. And in her text, she said, "I want you to know that the Lord woke me from a sound sleep. And I don't know what you're involved in, but there's deliverance in Jesus's name." I called her, and she was expecting me to roll my eyes at her and say, "You're crazy," because we had such a tumultuous relationship because of my hostility. But I called her and I told her I've been up all night. And she told me that the Lord had woken her up and he gave her Psalm 69, where it says, "Save me, O God, the waters have come up to my neck." And John 10:10, "The thief comes to steal, kill, and destroy, but I came that you may have life abundantly." What I didn't share is that she was awakened from a nightmare where I was murdered. And the Lord told her, "Pray for your daughter," and gave her those two scriptures. And so I was processing all of this. The fact that I came to New York City for no good reason, to do nothing good, and my mother is not even in the same state, but the Lord, out of his love, alerted her to pray for me. And I began to think about my life up until that point. And although I had many accolades in life and all the right people liked me, I knew that in my darkest, most horrifying moments with these demonic attacks, that none of them could save me, that they could not do a thing for me. And just witnessing how the name of Jesus had so much power, I believe that the Lord used that to show me his authority, because I was so rebellious. I was so rebellious, and he used it to show me I didn't know anything. I had no authority. And it humbled me. He used it to humble me. And most of all, or not most of all, but most touching to me, was that he showed me he had been pursuing me in my rejection of him, in my idolatry, in my mockery of him. It just broke something in me. As we know, his word says it's his kindness that leads us to repentance. And so as I walked into the hotel room, he just began to whisper these things to me. "Sarah, you're not going to be the same." I knew that I would never take a drink of alcohol again. I had cigarettes in my bag. I threw those out. I knew I would never touch drugs anymore. I knew that this would not just be, "I'm going to live a religious life where I go to church, but I'm going to keep on with all the other things and I'll just add Christianity to it." The Lord made clear that I came to New York City dead, and that he brought me to life, and that I existed now to serve him for the rest of my days. And I wanted nothing to do with my former ways of life. I knew that as soon as I got home to Chicago, that I was going to raid my apartment and tear down all the altars, get all the books of divination, the sage, the crystals, and it was going to go in the dumpster. The Lord put that conviction in me. And for the first time, I desired to please him. So when I was born again, I was a high school teacher at the time. And I was teaching in a small alternative social justice high school, a couple blocks from Cook County Jail, which is where my father had been a chaplain many years before. And which there was a lot of gang violence right there. And so during this time, I would end up having 4 students who were murdered and 12 were shot within 4 months. But even in that, the surviving young people were starting to ask questions about eternity, about goodness, about how do I live a good life? And for the first time, I had an answer for them. I had an answer that there is a God who saves, that there is no sin that cannot be forgiven. And during this time, we experienced an outpouring of miracles, because as I would sleep and then wake up with scriptures on my mouth, the Lord would whisper to me, pray that every gun used against them jams, pray that the bullets ricochet and that they'll know the truth of Jesus and that they will be set free. And so I would be walking home from school and they would see me on the street and they'd pull over and I would have the opportunity to pray that prayer and they would just look at me like I'm crazy. But then several days later, they would come to me and they would say, Sada, when we prayed the other day, we went to go do something and what you prayed happened. What was that? Many of these young people were incarcerated during this time. They would get arrested, and the Lord began to put on my heart the desire to minister to them in the jail. And eventually that led to me connecting with Koinonia House Ministries and Manny Mill, who I met in DuPage County Jail while visiting a former student. And we've had the blessing of merging together. My father established a ministry in Cook County Jail and we recently merged. And so this August, for the very first time, I was able to go into Cook County Jail, into the women's service, and lead that with my mother. And so now the Lord has just been shaping my heart for men and women who are incarcerated and the need for discipleship. This year I received audio and video footage of my father that I had never had access to. And I watched it for the first time, and there's a clip where my father is speaking somewhere at a church, and I'm 1 year old, and he says, you see my beautiful daughter, my little baby, she's not going to grow up with a gun in her purse like my sisters did. She's going to carry a Bible, and one day she's going to be with us in the prisons and jails, and she'll give her own testimony to Jesus. And when I saw that, it just stunned me. And a couple months ago, I was cleaning my closet and I found a drawing that I did in first grade. And at the very top, it says, draw what you want to do when you grow up. And in the drawing, I drew Cook County Jail. I drew a big cross on top of it. And there's a drawing of me in front of it. And it says in the drawing, be at Cook County Jail with a big heart. And so that was really, you know, the icing on the cake. In Psalm 139, it says every day of our life is written in his book. And so I have the joy of not only walking in the legacy of my father, but seeing how my heavenly father has perfectly orchestrated all of these things for his glory.
4: And a terrific job on the production, editing, and storytelling by our own Greg Hengler. A special thanks to Sarah Gonzalez for sharing her story, her testimony. And a special thanks also to Don Albert, who's a filmmaker and storyteller and directed our only documentary, The Streets Were My Father. And what a story we heard here, a miraculous story. And on that flight to New York City, her mom had a dream, and she dreamed her daughter was murdered. As Sarah put it, the Lord made it clear that I came to New York City dead. I wanted nothing to do with my former life after that. She'd been born again. This happens to Americans all over this country. That's why we tell this story, because they're your stories, folks. And the story of that drawing, my goodness. Draw the picture of who you want to be when you grow up. And she was reminded who she was and who she is. The story of Sarah Gonzalez, a beauty, here on Our American Stories.
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1: To affect American allies across the Middle East with Iran-backed Houthi forces involved in renewed fighting in Yemen. The Houthis have expanded their control around strategic areas around the Red Sea. The fighting adds another security challenge as the United States increases forces around Iran. While appearing on Fox News, Vice President J.D. Vance defended President Trump over renewed questions about Jeffrey Epstein.
2: Donald Trump didn't just throw him out of his club. He turned Jeffrey Epstein into the local police for being a creep.
1: Vance went on to say that the released files show Epstein strongly disliked Trump. A Fly Dubai flight from Dubai to Tel Aviv made an emergency landing in Saudi Arabia after the co-pilot stabbed the captain and then sent the plane into a steep dive. Retired Colonel Stephen Ganyard, USMC, spoke with ABC News.
3: So this airplane's pointing almost straight at the ground, going over 600 miles an hour, twice the speed that it's designed to go. And the passenger pulls back on the control column and pulls just enough to recover the airplane.
1: Passengers subdued the attacker, helped the wounded pilot, and averted a possible disaster. Hollywood is preparing for a major corporate shakeup as Paramount and Warner Brothers Discovery move toward combining their operations.
4: Paramount Skydance CEO David Ellison says the combined company will be called Skydance, while the Paramount and Warner Brothers brands will remain in place. A federal judge has cleared the roughly $110 billion merger. The company will include major movie studios along with CBS, CNN, Paramount Plus, and HBO Max. Ron Warner, USA Radio News.
1: At the closing bell, the Dow gained 240 points, S&P 500 picked up 56, and the NASDAQ up by 319. From America's News Network, USA Radio News.
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1: More now on the current health of Krista Pike, the Tennessee inmate who survived her execution.
6: Krista Pike remains in a hospital after her failed execution in Tennessee. Her attorneys say in a court filing, Pike was placed on a ventilator and remained unconscious after the execution attempts. They also said hospital staff worked to save Pike's life and were trying to clear the two doses of the drug the state uses to execute prisoners. The filing read, apparently at no point did any member of the execution team realize the IV lines were not correctly placed or that the veins had blown and that the drug was in whole or in part entering Ms. Pike's body. State officials have not offered any explanations about what went wrong. Tennessee Governor Bill Lee demanded a review of the execution procedures and indefinitely postponed Pike's execution and another scheduled for this year. I'm Ed Donahue.
1: New York Governor Kathy Hochul has handed the Cornell rape investigation to Attorney General Letitia James, replacing the local prosecutor. President Trump commented on that move.
7: Letitia James is a corrupt person. It's totally corrupt, and I can't imagine it, and I feel badly for whoever she's looking at because they won't get a fair shake.
1: The allegations remain under investigation. St. Lucie County, Florida, discovered 14 unpermitted Flock license plate cameras while removing its authorized system. The Sheriff's Department claims 3, but 11 remain unaccounted for. Officials say they don't know who installed them, whether they're active in collecting data, or who can access it. For USA Radio News, I'm Anthony Lucero.
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0: is Lee Habib, and this is Our American Stories. And we tell stories about everything here on this show, including your stories. Send them to OurAmericanStories.com. They are some of our favorites. Hair of the dog to paint the town red, the curious origins of everyday sayings and fun phrases, is a book that reveals the surprising, captivating, and even hilarious origins behind 400 of these sayings, including read between the lines, cat got your tongue, raining cats and dogs. Here with the recurring series is Hair of the Dog author Andrew Thompson as he shares another slice from his ultimate guide to understanding these baffling mini-mysteries of the English language.
1: The first expression I'd like to tell you about is above board, which means honest and open or legal. If something's above board, everything's okay. It reminds me, years ago I used to have a weekly game of blackjack with a group of guys, and people would often cheat. It was all in a bit joking, but people would have their hands under the table and everyone would say, get your hands on the table, you've got to be above board. And that's where that expression comes from. It's a gaming expression. In card playing, the board was the table, as in a sideboard. And if a player dropped his hands below the table, he could be accused of cheating by swapping his cards or pulling a card out that he had stashed under there. So to stop any sort of suspicion, people had to keep their hands above the table. So if the player's hands are above board, nobody could suggest anything was wrong. A saying that comes from ancient times is Achilles' heel, which everyone's heard of. It means a weakness or vulnerability. You might say he's a great runner, but that's his Achilles' heel. When he can't do long distances, for example. It has its origins in ancient Greek legend. Achilles was dipped into a river by his mother in order to give him a skin of armour and make him invulnerable to his enemies. But she held him by the heel, which didn't get covered by the water and became a weak point for him. He became this great warrior, but his arch enemy, a guy called Paris, discovered his weakness and killed him by shooting an arrow through his heel. And Homer wrote about this in the Iliad, and the phrase became popular in the 19th century. The expression across the board means it applies to everyone. For example, the government might impose tax cuts across the board. Now, this phrase is from the sporting arena. It was coined in America in the early 1900s from horse racing. At the time, at race meets, a large board would display the odds of horses. And the odds were listed for a horse to win, place or show, which was to make third. And if a punter placed a bet across the board, he put an equal amount of money on a horse to finish first, second or third. So it was an across-the-board bet that applied to everything, every option. To add another string to your bow is another sporting expression, which comes from the sport of archery. And it started in medieval times, when in competitions, often men who were the best shot became widely popular when archery was very popular for fighting and exhibition sports. So never to be caught short, the best archers would add another string to their bow. They'd attach a second string at the top of the bow that was wound around the handle. If the first string snapped or was damaged, the archer had a backup string to get him out of trouble. And that's also how the expression second string came about. To add insult to injury is an expression that comes from the literary world. It dates way back to 25 BC and was from a writer from ancient Rome, and it was from the story of the bald man and the fly. In that story, a fly stings a bald man on the top of his head and the man swats at the fly trying to kill it, but the fly moves away so that the man hits himself on the head as well. And the fly then remarks, all you've done is added insult to injury, which is where the expression comes from to mean making an already bad situation even worse. The phrase began in 25 BC, didn't pass into English until about the mid-1700s. The saying against the grain comes from tradesmen. It means against the natural flow or opposed to one's normal inclination. It has its origins in woodwork and carpentry. When wood is planed, sawed or sanded along the grain, it results in a smooth finish, but when it's done across the grain, it tends to splinter or be rough. So working against the grain is also far more difficult, and that's where the expression came from. It was first used by Shakespeare in 1607. Everyone knows the expression to aid and abet, which is usually used in relation to criminals with a person helping or inciting someone in the commission of a crime. So you might be convicted of aiding and abetting a crime. It's got an interesting origin, this one. It's from the now outlawed sport, or if you could call it that, of bear baiting. The word bet is from the Norse word meaning to bite, and it was originally called bear abetting in the 14th century in England, where a hungry bear would be tethered to a pole in a pit and set upon by trained bulldogs. The dogs would bite the bear until it was killed, and often in doing so they'd suffer casualties or be very tired, and the owner would urge the dog to continue to keep the spectacle going. So it was said that he was abetting the dog to keep biting. And phrase was coined in the 18th century to mean what it does today. To air your dirty laundry in public means to talk in public about private matters. And this expression came from Napoleon Bonaparte in 1814 when he was exiled to the island of Elba. He was forced to abdicate the French throne and he went there. And he, despite the island being surrounded by the British Navy, he managed to escape on a boat after less than a year there. And back in France, he was asked about his experiences on the island, to which he replied, "It is at home and not in public that one washes one's dirty linen." And that eventually got corrupted to air your dirty laundry in public to come to what it means today. All hell broke loose has become a common expression to mean wild and erratic behaviour. Like if a teacher left the classroom for 10 minutes, all hell broke loose with the students. It's got literary origins as well. It's from John Milton's epic poem Paradise Lost, which was published in 1667. And it tells the tale of the biblical Garden of Eden. In one part, just before he casts him out of the Garden of Eden, the angel Gabriel asks Satan why he travelled alone and hadn't been joined by other inhabitants of hell. And Gabriel poses the question as, "Wherefore with thee came not all hell broke loose?" Which is Old English, obviously, but that's where the expression began.
0: And a special thanks to Greg for producing the piece, and a special thanks also to Andrew Thompson. Hair of the Dog to Paint the Town Red is the book. 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
0: And we return to Our American Stories. From 1959 to 1975, the Civil War raged on in the jungles west of Vietnam between the Kingdom of Laos, supported by the United States, and Laotian Communists, supported by North Vietnam. The hidden war saw great devastation, not only to the Laotians living in the middle of it, but to Americans fighting in it as well. One of those Americans fighting was Ed Sykes. Ed was the commander of the 184th Kansas Air National Guard and is a well-regarded fighter pilot. He is here to tell his story of service and a bond that was formed between him and another brother in arms that lasted far beyond the end of the Vietnam War. And by the way, his son, Bart Sykes, will be doing a reading from his father's book. And Bart is himself a former Air Force pilot. Take it away, Ed.
9: I decided I was going to be a fighter pilot pretty young. I had gone to a movie, Sabre Jets, with a good friend of mine. It was about F-86s in Korea. And we were sitting out on the swings after that. His name was Butch Pasture, Frank Pasture. And we were sitting out on the swings, and we decided we were going to be fighter pilots. And we followed through on that. But I was sort of dumb about this. I thought in order to be a fighter pilot, I needed to be an engineer. So I headed off to the University of Wisconsin in Madison and joined Air Force ROTC. Made sort of a fool of myself by being a young kid from Kentucky, and the first encounter I had with a military officer, Colonel Hosman, he threw me out of his office when I walked up and told him I wanted to be a fighter pilot. And he said, "Now you come back tomorrow for ROTC orientation." I said, "I don't need to come back." He looked at me and said, "Young man, get out of my office. You come back to orientation tomorrow." "Yes, sir." Anyway, I went through that whole process. I got married between my fourth and fifth year of the engineering curriculum at Madison. Mary and I met on a beach in Chicago, and it just happened that same guy who had talked to me about being a fighter pilot was the guy that was with me when we met Mary and another friend of hers. And somehow, I don't know why she put up with me, but she did, and we were married a couple years later, and the rest is history. When I graduated from college, I went to flying school at Reese Air Force Base, Texas. And somehow in my mind, I came up with this idea that I wanted to fly the best fighter that the Air Force had. And at that time, the F-105 was the airplane that was probably the best fighter, but it was also the fighter that had the most dangerous mission. So like a dummy, I worked hard to get myself in that position.
10: Here's Ed's son reading a quote from his father's book.
11: "You love a lot of things if you live around them, but there isn't any woman, and there isn't any horse, nor any before, nor any after, that is as lovely as a great airplane. And men who love them are faithful to them, even though they leave them for others. A man has only one virginity to lose in fighters, and if it is a lovely plane he loses it to, there his heart will always be. Ernest Hemingway.
10: Here's Ed's wife, Mary.
12: When he got his assignment, he was at work. He called me at our apartment. He said, "Mary, I got the 105. I said, "The what? The 105. And I cried. Because a lot of people were getting killed in that. And it was at that point that I decided to start trying to get pregnant and have a baby. So if he got killed, I'd have something left.
9: Yeah. As a matter of fact, she did get pregnant here at McConnell when I was going through training. And when I left for Southeast Asia, she was 6 months pregnant with our first child. So, yeah, that departure from the United States when I was on my way to Thailand was, it was just pretty emotional, I guess, for both of us. I could feel that little kid kicking in her stomach both of us wondered if I ever get to see him. We didn't know it was a little boy at the time, but it did turn out to be a little boy who subsequently graduated from the Air Force Academy and spent his career as an F-16 pilot. Made me proud. All my kids made me proud, right? Anyway.
11: Hemingway nailed it. The F-105 Thunder Chief was that fighter for me. Few men on this planet ever got a chance to strap a beautiful fighter to their back and give it life. I lost my virginity, as described by Hemingway, in the F-105 in 1968, and would go on to fly other fighters, but somehow, the Thud, as it was called by its pilots and maintainers, will always hold my heart.
13: Why did you get so enamored with that plane?
9: I think it's called testosterone. I think there are certain people that just have this chemical need to go out and do stuff like that. It was actually built as a penetration bomber against the Russians. We needed an airplane that would go really fast, carry nuclear weapons into the heart of Russia, or the Soviet Union at that time. That was why they built it, and it was built to go super fast. It was a Mach 2 airplane. It was on the deck. This is at sea level. That airplane would go well past the speed of sound and like almost 1,000 miles an hour on the deck. It was pretty amazing to sit in the cockpit of an airplane going that fast. In fact, I had the opportunity to go supersonic below sea level. Now, you've probably never done that. But supersonic below sea level is pretty amazing. Just watching things go by. Actually, you don't look at anything on the side. When you're going that fast, you're looking straight ahead. Everything else is a blur because you're going as fast as a bullet. I mean, you're really going fast. And there was a movie that came out while I was in flight school. It was called There Is a Way. And it was a story of the F-105s flying missions out of Korat, Thailand. And it was pretty exciting. And they interviewed some of the pilots and stuff. As soon as I saw that, I said, yep, that's me.
12: Well, they showed that to the wives, too.
9: Yeah.
12: But I don't remember any fatalities happening during the movie.
9: No, there weren't any.
12: Even though all of us knew them.
9: It was all this great stuff. The other thing that motivated me was if you got to fly the 105 in Southeast Asia and you completed 100 missions, you got a patch that you could wear on your arm. It's called the 100 Mission Patch. I wanted that patch so bad. That was the reason. It was pure and simple stupidity. But, you know, I wouldn't trade it for anything.
12: Well, I think watching from the periphery, that seduction about those airplanes is that they are with another group of men who know exactly what they're talking about when they talk about, oh, I did this, I did that. And it's that lifestyle of being with a small group of people that really you can share everything with, all the exciting things, all the terrifying things. And that's part of the attraction.
9: There's a hell of a lot of bonding that goes on between fighter pilots who go to combat together or who have shared that experience of going. It's hard to explain, but it is a bond. It is a bond of brotherhood. And like I said at Dave's eulogy, he was a brother, because that's exactly the way I felt.
0: You've been listening to Ed Sykes, his bride Mary, and his son Bart's. And by the way, when you join the military, it's a family affair. It's not just the soldier. He got the idea to be a fighter pilot by watching a movie when he was a kid. And when he announces to his wife that he got the 105, he said a lot of people were getting killed in that. She didn't quite have the enthusiasm he did about landing his dream plane. The Thud, by the way, it's called. When we come back, more of the story of Ed Sykes, his family, and that band of brother aviators. Here. And by the way, when you join the military, it's a family affair. It's not just the soldier. He got the idea to be a fighter pilot by watching a movie when he was a kid. And when he announces to his wife that he got the 105, he said a lot of people were getting killed in that. She didn't quite have the enthusiasm he did about landing his dream plane. The Thud, by the way, it's called. When we come back, more of the story of Ed Sykes, his family, and that band of brother aviators here on Our American Stories.

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13: Thousands of Christians through the ages have given their lives to help their neighbor, to relieve poverty, to care for the sick. Certainly the church is to be concerned about the social injustices in our world.
12: Along with meeting physical needs, says Billy Graham,
13: Jesus would see something even deeper. If only we could begin at the root of our problems, which is the disease of human nature that the Bible calls sin. This is why Christ came and died on the cross. The only way to change men is to get them converted to Jesus Christ. The greatest need of our great cities at this moment is evangelism.
12: We can help you find ways to tell your friends and neighbors about a personal relationship with Jesus Christ and how it will change their lives. 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Then click where it says, Grow in Your Christian Faith. That's findpeacewithgod.net. We're the Billy Graham Evangelistic Association.
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0: return to Our American Stories and our story with Ed Sykes, author of The Patch and the Stream Where the American Fell. When we last left off, Ed was telling us all about how he became a fighter pilot. It was an early dream of his after watching the war film Sabrejet, and it was a dream he managed to chase down, eventually becoming the pilot of an F-105. Ed would be sent to fight in Vietnam, and while stationed in that neck of the woods, he'd become close to a fellow pilot, a brother named Dave Dynan. Let's get back to the story once again. Here's Ed and his son Bart's greeting from the aforementioned book.
1: Went to Southeast Asia, flew 118 combat missions in the 105, got shot at a few times, did not get shot down, luckily, but I had a good number of my friends who were shot down, and a number of them died. At any rate, in 2009, I was something I did every year as I planted my garden. I planted my potatoes on St. Patrick's Day, and it just turned out that one of my friends who had been killed, a guy named Dave Dynan, had been shot down on St. Patrick's Day in 1969. And I always wondered what had happened to Dave, and I'll tell you, one of the reasons that Dave meant so much to me was, while he was, it was sort of interesting. Another friend of ours, another lieutenant, Bob Zukowski, had been rooming with Dave Dynan, and Zukowski got killed in January of 1969. And Dave and Bob Zukowski were very close friends. Dave was a pretty sensible guy. He was very smart. He had a degree in physics from a university out on the East Coast. He had attended MIT for quite a while. But anyway, Dave was, I could tell he was not very happy about what had happened. And Dave, because Bob was gone and I had just arrived, they moved me in with Dave, and he was now my roommate. And he would sit around, and because he had probably 75 missions by now, and he had a lot of experience, and I still remember it, him sitting there and saying, "Ed, only dumbasses strafe gun sights." Talking about taking your gun and trying to shoot another gun sight or a gun sight on the ground. He said, "You know, you're moving, he's sitting there stationary, and you're going to lose that. And I'll be damned if he didn't get shot down strafing a gun sight." And I think it was because this whole brother thing, you know, he was really upset that he had lost Bob Zukowski. And he just started doing some stuff that he knew he shouldn't be doing. He told me not to do it, but he was out there doing it, and it cost him his life. I think he wanted some revenge. I don't know if that's what it was, but he jumped out of an airplane. He came down in the parachute, hit the ground. A PJ, a pararescue jumper, in a Jolly Green Giant, came in to pick him up. They found his body. He was dead. He was wedged between a tree and a rock. They thought they were getting shot at, and they left the body. And I knew that while I was still in Thailand, but I had no idea that they hadn't recovered his body at the time. But a couple days, actually the day after I got, after Dave was shot down, my squadron commander told me that I was going to be the summary courts officer for Dave. And what that meant was I was going to pack up all of his belongings, put them in a box for delivery back to his parents, and then I was required to write a letter to his parents. While I was doing this, I got a knock on the door, and it was a young lady who I recognized. She was an intelligence officer, one of the very first females in the combat zone during Vietnam. Her name was Val Galula, and Valerie knocked on the door, and I said, "Hey, Val, what's going on?" She was crying. She was really upset. And I said, "What is it, Valerie?" And she said, "Well, could I have a couple of Dave's things?" I said, "Valerie, I've read the orders that I have. I can't give you anything of Dave's." And she said, "Well, would it make any difference if I told you we're going to be married Saturday?" And I said, "Well, Valerie, I don't know. I really don't have an idea. I didn't realize you were going to get married. She said, go ask Father Gene Gasparovic. He was the Catholic chaplain, and he'll let you know that we were supposed to get married on Saturday. So I went over to visit my good friend Father Gene, really great guy, and he said, Ed, I know why you're here. And I asked him about Valerie and Dave, and he said, yep, they're going to get married Saturday, and unfortunately, that's not going to happen. Went back to the Hooch. Hooch was the room we lived in. Completed packing his stuff. The next morning, Valerie came by again, and this time she was really, really upset. And she said, Ed, did you go talk to Father Gene? And I said, well, yes, I did, Valerie. And he told me that you were going to be married Saturday. And I said, well, and she said, well, does it make any difference? Can I have those items that I want now? And she said, and I said, Valerie, I've read the regulation. I don't think I can give you anything because it belongs to the family. She looked at me and said, Ed, would it make any difference if I told you I'm pregnant? And I said, what would you like? And I gave her a couple of a little teddy bear, a bracelet, and maybe a necklace, some stuff that I'm sure the parents wouldn't have recognized the value of. But and in those days, if you became pregnant, a female became pregnant in the Air Force, you're out of there. They simply discharged you. So within a couple of days, Valerie was sent back to the U.S. And one of the things, I've talked to her since, but one of the things she talked about was when she hit the U.S. in California in the airport at San Francisco, she pulled her wedding dress out of her bag and threw it in the trash. And she was obviously distraught. At any rate, going back to 2009, I had planted my potatoes and I thought of Dave. And that same year, my son was stationed at Washington, D.C. He was taking language training to go to Moscow, Russia. He was going to work in the embassy there. So I went to Washington, D.C., went to the war memorial, the Vietnam memorial, looked at all the names of guys that I had flown with who I knew had been killed over there, and it turned out that three of them had not had their remains brought back to the U.S. I can't even begin to explain how bad I felt about that. These were all guys I knew. They were guys I'd fought with. I'd covered their 6 o'clock, and they'd covered my 6 o'clock. And I thought to myself, you know, the worst thing that could have happened to me is that I'd been shot down and my body had been left on the ground in Laos or North Vietnam or wherever. It just didn't seem right. So I decided then that I was going to go find Dave Dinan's remains.
2: People would occasionally ask me what motivated me to continue the search. And I would talk about Dave's family and our friendship and, in a few cases, Valerie. But I would never state what was really my driving force. My country, on this issue, is an embarrassment. And I want to fix it.
0: And what a story you're hearing from Ed Sykes about this brotherhood of aviators and the loss and the price paid for serving during times of war. He lost not one but several friends, pals. And that story of his friend Dave Dinan and his to-be bride Valerie, while finding out that that wedding would never happen and that she'd be raising a child without the love of her life. These are the reasons we tell these stories, and they move us. And for all those still serving now, prepared to fight for us, that same risk is there for anyone in uniform. When we come back, the story of Ed Sykes, the story of so much more, his family and the families that served during the Vietnam War, here on Our American Stories.
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0: And we return to Our American Stories and the story of Ed Sykes and his brother-in-arms, Dave Dynan. When we last left off, Ed had come to the conclusion, while planting potatoes on St. Patrick's Day, years after the Vietnam War, that he'd find out what happened to Dave Dynan's body. He would find out that not only were Dave's remains never recovered during the war, but they hadn't been recovered after either. So he made it his mission to give Dave a proper burial in the United States. There was one problem. Let's get back to the story. Here again is Ed Sykes, his wife Mary, and his son Bart's, reading from Dave's book, the patch and the stream where the American fell.
1: Didn't know where to start. First thing I did is start looking for his family.
2: I remember that Dave was from New Jersey, and one night, as I was having trouble getting to sleep, my mind threw out a name, Nutley. It's amazing how much the human brain has stored in its hard drive and how it can sometimes spit out a detail without any reasonable explanation. I got out of bed and wrote Nutley down on a notepad in my office. The next morning, I found Nutley printed on my notepad and went straight to Google to see if it was a real place. Bingo! It's a town in New Jersey. I then Googled Nutley, New Jersey dining, but got no results.
1: I finally found he had two brothers left.
2: Over the holidays, my youngest son, Ezra, brought his fiancée, Jill Rockoff, to visit us in Kansas. She was a lovely, fun-loving young lady who had played hockey for Dartmouth. She and Ezra were settled in Boston with good jobs and were going to get married the following August. We talked about the wedding, and Mary and I agreed we would host the rehearsal dinner. We also decided to make a trip to Boston in February to do some planning and pick out a site for the dinner. So, what does this have to do with Dave Dinan? It turns out, a lot. Mary and I packed our bags and made the trip to Boston. When we arrived, Jill and Ezra drove us to Hingham, Massachusetts, where we had been invited to stay with her parents, Mark and Beth Rockoff. And Mark provided us with a great seafood dinner that evening. During dinner, he mentioned that on Sunday mornings, he always walked down the street to the Atlantic Bagel and Coffee Company to pick up a week's supply of bagels. I asked him to let me tag along. I'll leave the house at 7:30. Are you up for that? Don't leave without me, I replied. Early the next morning, we made the short hike to the bagel company. Mark placed his order, and we sat down with some coffee waiting for the order to be filled. Have you lived here all your life, Mark? No, my family is from New Jersey originally. Doesn't hurt to ask. Are you familiar with Nutley? Sure. It's a short drive from where my father owned a tailor shop in Elizabeth. I went on to ask him if he had ever known any Dinans while he was growing up. Don't remember anyone by that name, but I'll ask my father if he knew the family. I mentioned my search for Dave's remains, and he was interested as I explained the circumstances of Dave's death and my unsuccessful quest to find the Dinan family. When Mark's order was ready, we took the bagels and headed back to their house. Mark's curiosity about Dave had clearly been aroused because when we got back, he took me to his computer and entered Dave Dinan, U.S. Air Force, 1969. There were several hits, and as we went through them, I recognized them as items I had seen before. However, he selected one I had not seen. As I read it, I exclaimed, "I didn't know he graduated from MIT." The cobwebs in my brain suddenly broke loose, and I remember Dave telling me back in the day that he had started out at MIT, but had finished somewhere else with a degree in physics. I also remember discussing science issues with him, as we had similar backgrounds. Mark then volunteered, "I'm an MIT graduate. I'll bet I started at MIT about the time Dave graduated. Next week, I'll contact the Alumni Association and see if they have any information on Dave's family." Mark, bless his soul, got right on it. After a little research through the MIT files, Mark found the following article in the MIT Alumni Magazine. Air Force pilot Lieutenant David Dinan III, 65, was killed in the line of duty in March of 1969 in Laos after he was forced to bail out of an F-105 jet that had been hit by ground fire. His name was the last to be added to the war memorial in Lobby 10. The class of 1982 has been the sponsor of the Vietnam Memorial plaque in Building 10 since its inception and paid for the engraving. MIT MAA, the MIT Military Alumni Association, is working with MIT staff to ensure that the memorial is updated to include all conflicts since 1969. If you know of an MIT alum who was killed in the line of duty, please contact Fran Marone. Fran Marone was an administrative assistant for the Dean of Students. Mark sent an email to Fran. Within a few days, Mark received an email back from Fran. "This is a bittersweet surprise that you would contact me concerning David Dinan's memorial at MIT. Yes, this is very much a coincidence that your daughter's future father-in-law was a pilot with David. Perhaps he, the future father-in-law, is in touch with, or will now, because of this email, be in touch with Charles Dinan Jr., David's brother."
1: I talked to those two brothers, told them what I wanted to do, and they laughed and said, there's no reason to do that, Ed. We gave up 25 years ago. We don't expect that you're going to find anything. I said, well, do you mind if I try? They said, nope, we go ahead and give it a try. And I told them that I wanted them to become more involved with the bureaucrats that ran the system, and I asked them to come with me to Washington, D.C. and meet some of these people and let them know that the family wanted those remains returned. And they agreed to do that. Over the next few years, I made three trips to Laos looking for any clues or any idea of where Dave's remains might be. And this is the part that I figured would make a difference. Is by now I was 68 years old, and I was over there stomping around in the jungle doing the work that these guys from the recovery teams were supposed to be doing. Mary was not all a big fan of this when I started. Well, you tell what you...
17: I can say a few things. Let's make this real.
1: Yeah, you say a few things.
17: When he first said, oh, I'm going to go over to Laos and find his body, I thought, oh, my God. I said, if you get attacked by the Laotian tribesmen or fall in a crater or something, I am not going to come and get your body. So.
1: And it worked. They started paying attention to me, and then when I brought those two brothers in to Washington, D.C., they really started getting interested. And then finally, after a couple of years, we found that PJ, who had gone down, found Dave's body and asked the people, the bureaucrats, to take him back to Southeast Asia and look for any clues of Dave's remains. They went back and just luckily found Dave's ID card laying on the ground in way up in northern Laos, in a real obscure place. At any rate, this PJ came back and he called me up on the telephone through some kind of magic telephone line. It was real early in the morning. Mary was doing something. I think she got the phone call in the house. I was outside and I just had a really nice little litter of pigs, and I was really happy. The sun was shining, and I was walking to the house, and Mary opens the sliding glass door and said, hey, Ed, it's Leland Sorensen on the line. Leland was the name of the guy. I got on the line with him, and he said, hey, Ed, you're not going to believe this, but we just found Dave's ID card laying on the ground way to hell out in the sticks in the jungle. He said, I can't believe it. And I said, I can't believe it either, Leland. But from then on, now the bureaucrats had all kinds of interest in going back and looking for the body. A couple of years later, I went over there and did some little coercion to make sure they got to that site and looked for his remains. They went in and started looking for his remains, immediately started finding bone fragments and teeth and some other stuff. They sent it back to the laboratory where they checked on the remains. It's in Hawaii. They did the DNA samples that had been sent by the brothers, and they said, hey, that's him. And in April of 2018, we set up a recovery ceremony at Arlington. They flew the body in from Hawaii, landed at Reagan Airport, and I was lucky enough to be asked to do the eulogy for Dave at the chapel at Arlington. It was probably one of the best days of my life. It was pretty phenomenal that I could stand in front of all these people who knew Dave and had been around him and said, hey, we're not going to quit. We're gonna find Dave's remains. And we did. It was pretty neat.
0: The story of Ed Sykes and his family, of Dave Dynan and his pals lost in combat, and the story of so much more here on Our American Stories. spending time outdoors? 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
1: From Iran, while warning that the United States could resume military action if negotiations fail. Trump says Tehran must accept a deal addressing American demands that includes the Strait of Hormuz. He has also warned that further U.S. action remains possible following the midterm elections. Renewed fighting in Yemen is rapidly worsening on an already severe hunger crisis. The World Food Program says nearly 3 out of 4 households in areas it can monitor cannot meet basic food needs.
2: What we have witnessed since the beginning of the renewed hostilities along the front lines is so far over 150,000 people who lost their homes and who fled to other locations and who are currently displaced.
1: Rising prices and disrupted supply routes are making food harder to obtain. A new international space crew has reached the International Space Station, and the trip set a new record for the fastest U.S. flight to the station.
3: The SpaceX spacecraft carrying the crew 13 astronauts docked with the International Space Station after a flight lasting about 7 hours and 55 minutes. That makes it the fastest U.S. trip to the station on record. The mission adds another crew to the orbiting laboratory as international cooperation in space continues. Ron Warner, USA Radio News.
1: The Federal Reserve raised interest rates last month for the first time since 2023, as inflation remains a major concern. Economist Diane Swonk told News Nation the Fed is laser-focused on inflation heading into December.
4: We think they're going to hold in October and not do a rate hike in October, but we do think there's another rate hike coming in December.
1: Rising prices are also weighing on President Trump's approval rating, with voters citing the cost of living as a major concern. At the closing bell, the Dow gained 240 points, the S&P 500 picked up 56, and the NASDAQ up by 319. From America's News Network, USA Radio News.
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1: The FDA wraps up its probe into the source of an outbreak that had many Americans worried about eating lettuce.
7: The FDA says inspectors detected cyclospora at a farm in Guanajuato, Mexico, blamed for a widespread outbreak linked to lettuce that caused nearly 13,000 cases of foodborne illness across the U.S. They found the cyclospora in two places, a wastewater tank and a drainage dish used for lettuce cultivation, although they said it's not clear how the protozoan parasite got into lettuce at the Taylor Farms facility. In a separate statement, Taylor Farms attributed the contamination to an independent grower who's no longer part of their supplier program. The agency says it has now closed its investigation. I'm Jennifer King.
1: New York Governor Kathy Hochul has appointed Attorney General Letitia James as special prosecutor in the investigation of an alleged 2024 gang rape at Cornell.
8: That's why I believe this case demands a special prosecutor who will provide a fresh and thorough review of all the facts, including the information that has recently come to light.
1: The move follows revelations that a 120-page police transcript contained details not included in the 6-page statement reviewed by the local DA. James will now review the case and determine whether charges are warranted. An animal control officer in Grand Junction, Colorado, rescued a guinea pig that escaped into a city park. The officer slowly approached the animal before wrapping it in a towel and then placing it into a carrier. Its owner remains unknown, but the guinea pig is doing well. For USA Radio News, I'm Anthony Lucero.
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0: Welcome back to the Ramsey Show in the Fairwinds Credit Union Studio. I'm George Camel. John Deloney is next to me. We're taking your calls at 888-825-5225. James is in Atlanta up next. James, welcome to the show.
1: Oh, what's up, guys? Hey, how y'all doing today?
0: Doing great.
1: Thank you for taking my call. I'm a big fan of the show.
0: Thank you. How can we help?
1: Yeah, man. So, well, my question is really, how can I get a mortgage? How can my wife and I get a mortgage when we don't have a credit score? So a little bit of background. I'm 29. My wife is 27. I left my W-2 job to start a business last year, and my wife left her job to take care of our little one, our little son. And so, you know, we've been going through the process now of trying to get a loan. My income is going to be right at $250,000 this year, and our net worth is, you know, a couple hundred grand. And right now the brokers are telling us and the mortgage lenders are telling us we can't get a loan because we don't have credit cards and we don't really have a credit score. So we don't really have any debt to date. And so I'm trying to figure out why I'm such a bad candidate for a mortgage when I feel like we're in a great financial position. So I would just love to get some advice.
0: I love it, man. Well, you guys are crushing it. I'm so proud of you. Just hearing your numbers and your story is so impressive. How long have you been making this kind of money?
1: It's been probably about the last 2 years, 2.5 years.
0: Fantastic.
2: And just so you know, you're talking to two guys who have both got mortgages with indeterminate credit scores.
0: So you've been barking up the wrong tree, as they say. There are lenders that do this, and the ones that don't do it act like you are an alien from a different planet. So they don't know what to do except follow the broken system that they know, which is, can I just put your information in and pop up a credit score to then grant you the loan? So what you're looking for is something called a no-score loan, and it's a process called manual underwriting. Have you heard of that?
1: I have heard of it. I don't know much about it.
0: Okay. So what it does, instead, you know, back in the day, I'm talking like 1987, they didn't have credit scores. So what you had to do was go to the bank, and you had a relationship with that bank, and they looked at all your numbers, your tax returns, your income, all of that, your utility bills. Can you pay your bills on time? And they would grant you the loan. So it's a similar process. They look for proof of payments. They're going to look for verification of income. For you, being self-employed, it's going to be even more important. So they're going to pull your tax returns. Do you guys rent right now?
1: Yes, we rent.
0: Do you have at least 12 months of documented on-time payments for rent?
1: Absolutely.
0: Great. Do you have 12-month history of checking and savings statements?
1: Yeah, for sure.
0: Do you have proof that you pay your phone bills and utility bills on time? Insurance payments on time?
1: Of course.
2: Ta-da!
1: Right.
0: Do you 100%. Have a solid down payment?
1: Yes. Yeah, we have a good down payment.
2: Done.
0: Ding, ding, ding. So if you do this on a 15-year fixed rate where the mortgage is no more than a quarter of your take-home pay, how much house can that buy you today or at the time you want to buy this house?
1: Yeah, I mean, we should be able to get at least, you know, $300,000, $350,000.
2: Easy.
1: At that rate.
2: Done.
0: Amazing.
2: Done.
0: How much do you have saved right now for the house just on its own without your emergency fund?
1: So you're telling me I don't have to rent and take out more credit cards to get this loan?
0: No. If you just I gave you the actual checklist that they would walk you through if you called up Churchill Mortgage today, which are the people that we've recommend in the space because they specialize in these no-score loans, while other lenders and even real estate agents have no clue how to do this or they just don't.
2: And James, listen to me. I got a no-score mortgage from Churchill while sitting in this seat. Okay? It's possible because I've done it.
0: And it's not because John's special, although he is very special. It's just because they're willing to go through the work. Most lenders just don't want to do it because it is manual. It's not automated through a credit score. So as long as you check those boxes, a lot of people call and say, whoa, I didn't know. Well, yeah, you need on-time rental history. You need proof of income that's stable. You need proof that you've paid other bills on time. But as long as you have that and you choose a good fixed-rate mortgage with a solid down payment, you're going to be a great candidate for this.
2: Great candidate.
1: I should be able to get $40,000 or $50,000 to put down.
0: That's awesome, man.
2: Great.
0: Way to go.
2: Yeah.
0: So call up Churchill, and here's what they'll do. They'll pre-approve you. And that will get you through the process to where when you actually want to go buy that house, it's going to be so much easier than starting from scratch. So call them up or jump on ChurchillMortgage.com and get in touch with them, man. Great question.
2: Yeah, good.
0: I'm inspired
2: again,
0: by him.
2: Good for you for crushing it in your personal business, man. That's awesome.
0: Way to get punished for just not playing a stupid game of a credit score where you pay off your debt and your score goes down. That makes sense.
2: I think people are on something as big as a home purchase, especially for a first-time home buyer. I think it's a shock to people, not only about the credit score thing, but It's a shock that nobody cares about you. You are a number in an algorithm in a spreadsheet. And if you don't meet, if you meet this number, here you go. If you don't meet, and it's like, no, I'm a guy. I'm clearly doing a great job. I've got a good marriage. I don't care. What's that number? I'm going to plug you into a formula. And I don't know. It surprises me still that it's behind the scenes, even though the commercials have smiling people and they're all shaking your hand. Nobody, they don't care. They just want a number to plug into a number to plug into a number. And my experience with Churchill, it's yes, they're a sponsor of the show, but my personal experience is they're real people and they listen to me and they say, hey, I need this form. I need this piece of paper. Let me see this. But they're great. They work me. They're humans. They treat me like a human. So
0: that's right.
2: So I love it.
0: And a lot of people think, well, it's going to take me so much more time. It's going to be so much more expensive. And that's a bunch of hoopla because it's not true.
2: Yeah.
0: It's really not that much work if you find someone who knows what they're doing.
2: And who will actually do it and treat you like a human and not a
0: exactly.
2: not a number.
0: The other pushback I find funny is people, they get mad at us because they go, wait, once you get a mortgage, you're going to have a credit score. So what was the point? And I'm going, the point wasn't the goal of a zero credit score. The point was to opt out of a broken financial system where you have to stay in debt and keep all of your credit accounts open to, quote unquote, win.
2: Right. So it's kind of like saying, I'm gonna drive the speed limit. Well, that police officer over there just gunned me. Yeah, but that's between him and his like, I'm not playing the game. I'm not worried about getting a ticket because I'm, you know what I mean? It's like somebody's going to be scoring you over here. They can knock their lights out. I'm not participating in that.
0: That's right. And if you follow our plan, you're going to pay off your mortgage early, and then your credit score will soon disappear once again. So that's what happened to me.
2: Again.
0: And now I don't have to think about it. I don't have to download a stupid app to keep up with my credit score to then get mad and confused as to why it's going up or down. It just doesn't matter. And I still get great insurance rates. People also complain about that, John. They say, well, without a credit score, you're not going to be able to get a job. I'm like, no, they're pulling your credit report when you get a job, not your credit score. And that's to make sure that you don't have a bankruptcy or you don't have bad debts because they don't want to take that on. That's a risk for them. So that's what they're looking for. And so all the angles are like, well, it's going to affect all these parts of your life. I'm going, it doesn't.
2: And I would love to have a candidate who's coming to work for me that if I happen to work for a place that pulled credit score, because I'm going to put you in a job with high responsibility where I need to see if you can manage stuff. And the business decides to pull your credit report as part of their fact finding on that. And I was to say, hey, you have a zero score. Tell me about that. And the candidate smiled and said, yeah, 10 years ago, I decided I don't want anyone to tell me what to do financially, and so I don't owe anybody any money.
0: Booyah.
2: I would hire that guy on the spot.
0: That's right. And the last one we get is renting an apartment. And having actually done this multiple times with multiple apartments, some of them corporate complexes, some of them landlords, all they really want to know is, can you pay, do you actually have the income, and are you a criminal? Outside of that, you might have a slightly higher deposit that you'll get back once you move out. But it was such a nothing burger after everyone told me, you'll never be able to live anywhere without a credit score. You'll rue the day. I'm alive to tell the tale, guys.

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3: 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Listen, I need everyone to put your phones down. Yes, put it down. You're going to live. 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

0: If you found value in the conversations we're having today, pass it along. Sharing the show is one of the biggest ways you can help us grow. So hit the like button, the share button, text a link to a friend. You never know who could this this show could help. We appreciate it. Sarah is in Sacramento up next. Sarah, welcome to the show.
1: Hi, thanks for having me.
0: Absolutely. How can John and I help?
1: So my husband and I are on different pages about using our investment that we have in crypto to pay off our mortgage.
0: Wow.
1: Now, he does agree that he would like to use it eventually, but he would like to wait for it because he believes it's going to grow exponentially and it's too volatile for me. And so I would rather pay it off now and have some peace of mind. And then
0: how much does he have in Bitcoin?
1: Enough to pay off our mortgage plus some.
0: Wow. So we're talking hundreds of thousands of dollars?
1: Mm-hmm.
0: What did he pay for all that Bitcoin?
1: That's part of the issue is I don't know exactly what his base price was, but he, you know, the tax hit that we'll get on it. So part of my question today was, because I don't know if him and I will get on the same page right now, but if there's any strategies with the tax hit that we'll get.
0: Is that what he's actually worried about?
1: Well, he's worried about that. And also he believes that it's going to keep growing. And so he'd rather wait for it to grow more so he has to sell off less.
0: Then why would you ever sell it if it's going to grow indefinitely?
2: Because that means your tax bill is going to grow too.
1: I know. I understand and I agree.
2: What is your main goal here? Is your main goal to pay your house off? Or is your main goal to get out of that? That's your main goal?
1: That's what I thought this was for, is to if we were successful at paying our house off with this investment, that would meet, that would be sufficient for me.
2: Okay. So I think that's the place to start, because the Bitcoin is the proxy war here. It's the third rail. And
0: it's not really about the Bitcoin. It's not really about the tax strategy.
2: He has a thing that's not yours that he's not including you on, that was y'all's, and now it's become his. And the thing beneath the thing is, I want to not have a mortgage. I want to feel safety and security in my home. So if you need to keep this precious thing, and by the way, I own zero Bitcoin, not one shred. And do I wish I could go back in time and buy a whole bunch at nothing? Of course I do. And I also didn't get into Beanie Babies and NFTs and all these other things. You throw enough darts backwards, one's going to hit, great. And it could go up a 5 trillion%, and it could go to zero, because it's always going to have to be traded for actual money at some point, right? But that's neither here nor there. I have crypto friends. I've got Bitcoin friends. And, dude, that conversation is just a ship that sailed. The real conversation in your home is, I want the peace and security of having a paid off home. If you don't want to use this, A, we need to talk about our shared vision for what retirement looks like and our shared vision for the future. But I want us to come up with a plan right now for how we're going to pay off the mortgage in 1 year, 2 year, 5 years, 10 years, etc. Because that's going to force you both to the table and say, okay, we're going to take separate jobs. We're going to take extra jobs. We're going to have to not go on vacations, whatever. How much sacrifice is he willing to make to hold on to this precious Bitcoin thing, right?
0: So at the current rate, if you didn't sell any Bitcoin, how quickly are you guys going to pay off the house?
1: Oh, a long time.
0: So are you even making extra payments on the principal right now?
1: No.
0: And why is that? Is there no margin?
1: We're paying off a car.
0: Oh, okay. You got other consumer debt.
1: Yeah, so we have a little, not much. We have like $20,000.
0: That's a lot to a little guy like me, but you guys are rolling. Okay, so $20,000 on the car. Any other debt?
1: No.
0: Okay, do you have an emergency fund?
1: We have about $5,000 in the bank. Otherwise, everything else is wrapped up in crypto.
0: Like no retirement?
2: Gosh.
1: No. His is in there. Mine is a pension.
2: Okay, let's use real numbers here. How much do you have in crypto?
0: We're not going to come steal it, I promise. I wouldn't know how.
1: Like today's value might be 600.
0: How much of your net worth is in crypto?
1: All of it.
2: Oh, sister.
0: I'm scared for you.
2: Yeah, dude.
1: I know. Exactly.
0: This okay, man but he's addicted to this. This is greed at this point.
2: Sell off a piece of it.
1: Mm-hmm.
2: To clear everything. Mm-hmm.
0: If this was a single stock in a company, wouldn't it worry you?
1: Yeah.
0: And companies actually produce something, like revenue and products and services and stuff. That's the scary part. I'm not anti-crypto. I'm not anti-Bitcoin. But it leads to situations like this, which then makes me anti-Bitcoin. Because people get so much tunnel vision, they put all of their eggs in that basket, going, you're an idiot if you don't believe in this, like it's Santa Claus or something. And so you guys need to have a whole different conversation. This is not about paying off the house. This is about legitimate safety and security and diversification.
2: Yeah, you're incredibly vulnerable.
0: I mean, Bitcoin went down like 50% in the last 12 months. Like, it took a huge nosedive, and it's recovered a little bit. But that's frightening to have half your net worth disappear because a bunch of dudes decided, I'm a little spooked.
1: I know. Exactly my point.
2: So have you had the conversation, I don't feel safe in this house?
1: He knows that it's too volatile for me to stomach.
2: No. That's not what I said. Have you looked at your husband across the table and said, I'm scared for my safety. I don't feel safe in this relationship because we are 100% leveraged on a very speculative thing.
1: No.
2: Okay. Let's clear his kind. Let's sit down and say, I'm scared. And I want you to hear me say, you're choosing to have a scared wife over this speculative thing you got.
1: Mm-hmm.
2: Right? And that's like, I need you to own that as my husband.
1: Mm-hmm.
2: And as a husband, if my wife comes and says she's scared about anything, that it stopped the presses for me. Even if I don't agree with it, there's no boogeyman outside. If she says I'm scared about what's outside, you better believe I'm getting a flashlight and I'm going outside. Right?
1: Yeah.
2: But don't tell yourself, well, he already knows, or be very clear. Because you got 600 grand. I mean, how much would clear your mortgage?
1: Four.
2: So
0: plus your 20K car loan, plus let's fill the emergency fund. And so how much would we have to sell to make this happen? 500 of the six?
2: Well, with capital gains, you'd probably have to get rid of all of it.
0: And he's unwilling to do that. I don't think he's going to do any of this. I think he's made up his mind.
2: That's tough.
1: For right now, he has.
0: And here's the thing, Sarah, that's not going to change. Because if he makes more, he's going to say, see, I told you so, we have more, and also it's going to be a bigger tax hit, so let's just leave it alone. But 500 of the six?
2: Well, with capital gains, you probably have to get rid of all of it.
0: And he's unwilling to do that. I don't think he's going to do any of this. I think he's made up his mind.
2: That's tough.
1: For right now, he has.
0: And here's the thing, Sarah. That's not going to change. Because if he makes more, he's going to say, see, I told you so, we have more, and also it's going to be a bigger tax hit, so let's just leave it alone. And then what?
2: And then if it goes down 50%,

0: take home is $170 a year.
1: Fantastic. Do you guys have kids?
0: Yeah. We have three. Mm-hmm.
1: And you're both working full-time?
0: Correct.
1: Okay.
2: Yeah, I hate this for you because you'll have a get-out-of-jail-free card. You'll have one. Yeah.
1: This is some golden handcuffs if I've ever seen them.
2: Yeah. It's just...
1: You're so close to security and safety that it just boggles my mind. But, again, I think there's a level of selfishness and greed that comes along with anything this speculative, anything that's done this well in a short period of time, that I don't know that a conversation is going to convince him. You might need a third party. You might need to go to some counseling to get to the bottom of it. But this conversation is not about Bitcoin.
2: Well, and that's what I say. Like, if it's about I need safety and security, and you're withholding that from me, and he says I don't care, that's the foundational problem.
1: That's the smoking gun.

0: 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You've heard me talking in your ear for years on your drive to work, around the house, wherever you listen, but there's something different about actually getting together. So we created the Live Like No One Else Cruise. 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And we're not just showing up and doing speeches. 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Well, this is one place where we're actually going to get to do it together. And what makes this thing so much fun for me, it's one heck of a week. We set sail March 14th through the 21st, 2027. 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
1: Hey guys, Rachel Cruz here. 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

0: 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What's going on, Alonzo?
1: Top of the afternoon, you guys. How you doing?
0: We're doing great.
2: What's up, man?
1: I was reaching out because I'm currently a college student. I'm 19 years old. And my first year of college, I decided I wanted to start a business, and I started selling cologne and perfume. I made enough money thinking I could buy a new car, which is what I did. Unfortunately, I fell into that. I succumbed to that, oh, I deserve it. Mm-hmm. I heard you mention in the previous video, just keep grinding. And I bought a new car. Right now, the car payment is about $759 per month. Yep. The insurance is $180, and then my phone bill. So my every month expense is $1,011. I'm currently in the space where I'm trying to figure out whether I should continuously pay this or voluntarily give the car up. I did complete baby step one. Nice. I use the car every day for DoorDash and landscaping, and I also still do my perfume business here in college. But it's causing a lot of stress.
3: Yeah.
1: Because I have that feeling where I have to work every single day on top of school. I'm a full-time, college student. So, it's a little bit stressful when I'm trying to figure out whether I should continue down this road or pivot now and, pursue something else.
3: Yeah. So, dude, I'm so glad you're recognizing this at 19. I didn't recognize this till I was way older than you. So, you're ahead of the game. Just knowing I don't ever want to be in this situation again. And stress is real, man. I've made dumb car purchases too, so I'm right here with you. What's the car worth?
1: I took it to a dealership. They overcharged me about $5,000 on the car because I was young and moving fast. So he said I'm about $5,000 in negative equity. He said they were willing to give me about $20,000 for the car.
0: Is this the same dealership you bought it from?
1: No, this was a Honda, but not the same dealership, though.
3: So if a dealer is telling you you're five under, my guess is you could sell it on Facebook Marketplace and basically walk away even.
0: Because have you looked up the private party value?
3: If you go to
0: the dealerships,
3: they're
0: going to lowball you every time because they got to make their profit.
3: So if you go to Kelly Blue Book and look at personal sale. And you're a hustler. You know how to sell, dude. That's what you do for a living. So you're good at this. I can almost guarantee you, if they're just telling you you're five under, you can get real close, if not even Steven. Get somebody to buy this car from you. Take it off your hands. You take care of it. I know you do. And you can walk away, man.
1: Okay. So you said Kelly Blue Book. I haven't heard of that.
3: KBB.com. It's basically the one publication that everyone goes to for the price of a used car, a new car. And it's got little meter on it that says like what kind of condition is the car in, and it has a dealer trade-in value, a dealer for sale value, but also has a private sale value.
0: And that's the one you want because you're going to get more for it, but it's also more hassle because you got to sell it yourself instead of just dropping it off at the dealership. But your best way out of this is not a repo, whether
3: Don't
0: it's voluntary
3: that,
0: or involuntary. Because here's what happens, Alonzo: they're not just going to get you out of the loan. You're going to be on the hook for the difference. It's called a deficiency balance. They're going to go sell that car at auction for $10,000, and you're still going to be on the hook for the other $10,000. So it doesn't actually solve your problems. What would solve it is coming up with the difference. So whether that's your savings or even a personal loan from a credit union, if you can come up with the difference to clear the title and get rid of that car, that'll free up that payment, the insurance, and get you breathing again.
3: And if you listen to the show very much or seen our videos, you know that one of our main reasons for existing is helping people get out of debt. But I'm okay if you go down to a local credit union and show them how hard you're working, all this, and let's say you are able to find a buyer for 24 and you owe 25 for getting a small loan for $1,000, the difference plus $3,000, so you can buy yourself, dude, just an embarrassing sophomore in college to get you to and from and always worried it's going to break down on you. And now you've got $4,000 to pay off, and you can hustle up some business because you don't mind grinding. You can do that and be out of this thing in no time.
0: Could you get by without a car for now?
1: Definitely.
3: Oh, cool. That's even better.
1: I definitely can. I do use it. Like, I don't really use it for personal.
0: You're using it to make money, to pay the payment.
1: Exactly.
0: Which is insane as it sounds, right? Who's the lender?
1: Yeah,
0: who do you owe the loan to?
1: So I owe the loan to Executor.
0: Okay.
1: And I want to ask a question because I know you said to sell it. So I put about 22,000 miles on it.
3: I
1: just got it last
3: That's
1: December.
3: Great. That's nothing.
1: Okay.
3: That's basically a new car. That's great, man. And it's a Honda, you said?
1: It's a Honda. I made sure to get, oil change and everything.
3: Honda with 22,000 miles is a brand new Honda. That car's going to last somebody
0: and
3: for a decade.
0: Great resale value on those cars.
3: Great resale value.
0: So you got this, man. You got the work ethic. Please don't let it repo. Keep making the payments. Keep up with the payments no matter what it takes. But the goal is come up with the difference that's owed, and then you can sell this thing outright.
3: We go to KBB.com. And Alonzo, can we make a commitment together?
1: Yes, definitely.
3: Like, I hear promise in you, okay? I don't know a lot of 19-year-olds that are going to school full-time and also working multiple side hustles. And the stress you feel opening your eyes before you feed yourself, before you clothe yourself, you owe the world $1,000-plus bucks a month, right? That's stress. Yeah. Let's make a commitment now. You're too valuable to the world that my kids are inheriting. Okay, I need guys like you out there grinding, pushing, and changing the world for the better. Make a commitment now. I will never be owned by somebody else again. I'm never going to borrow money again.
1: I will never be owned. I'm there writing this down, by the way. But I will never, ever, ever in this world be owned by somebody else.
3: There you go.
1: Because essentially, like you said, it's not about the money. It's about the time.
3: That's it. And the peace, man. You're 19. And I know this isn't cool to say. I want you to enjoy college too, right?
1: Exactly right.
3: I want you to be able to go on a date and not be having to work 7 jobs to pay for the car that's just gets you more jobs, right?
1: Exactly.
3: So yeah, yes, get on KBB. Just get that thing sold, man. And if you have to borrow a tiny amount of money from a local credit union to cover the difference between what you owe and what they're going to pay you, great. And get that thing paid off ASAP and you be in the control of your life for the rest of your life. It's good. It's an honor to talk to you, brother.
1: I appreciate you guys muchly, and please keep doing what you guys are doing, and I'll be probably listening to the show later on today.
3: That's all I love, man.
0: Can I also ask, who's buying perfume? I'm just most impressed that you're able to sell perfume and cologne in 2026, man to man.
3: Dude, he's on a college campus. Those guys smell terrible. They don't bathe.
1: Best place on earth. I came down here and struck a gold mine.
3: Yes.
1: It's about how you pitch it to the people. And
0: do you buy it at, like, wholesale, and then it's just sitting in the trunk of your car?
3: Or do you make it in your bathtub?
1: No, you know what's so crazy? I have a strategic method of marketing. So I have like a bandana. It looks like an army of bullets, but it's not. People get confused all the time. And they be like, bro, what is that on your chest? And that's how I get them most of the times. I walk around with like
0: a... Oh, you got like a visual cue that gets them talking, and now you got a conversation starter.
1: Exactly.
3: Dude.
1: Exactly.
0: You're going to crush in sales, Alonzo. I don't know what you're in school for, but you may want to just drop out and go full-time sales.
3: Go sales, man. You got it. And yeah... George, few places where you're going to find more people in one area that don't bathe regularly than in a dude's
0: that
3: dorm.
0: Desperately looking for a date.
3: Yes.
0: And now Alonzo's smelling good over here. They're going, what are you wearing, dude?
3: Exactly. Well, and they're ready to move away from Axe body spray or whatever to cologne. That's what's up.
0: What's
3: good job,
0: your favorite, Alonzo?
3: Alonzo,
0: before we go? Give us your best cologne right now. What's the one that's in?
1: The best cologne is Kenneth Cole Black.
0: All right.
1: You never go wrong.
0: Listen, that's from a cool guy, John, so now I know what to go buy.
3: Here's what's so funny. I can almost guarantee between breaks, George is going to be online buying Kenneth Cole Black.
0: Your boy's going to be Googling. I might buy from Alonzo at this point. I feel like
3: nice.
0: He deserves the sale. Way to go, man. You got this. Call us back if you need anything else.

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2: 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Because this time, you're going to win. 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

0: our scripture and quote of the day. We've got Ecclesiastes 5, verses 4 and 5. When you make a vow to God, do not delay to fulfill it. He has no pleasure in fools. Fulfill your vow. It is better to not make a vow than to make one and not fulfill it. Mark Twain said, never argue with stupid people. They will drag you down to their level and then beat you with experience.
1: That's awesome.
0: That's a good one. Grace is in Detroit up next. Grace, welcome to the Ramsey Show.
2: Hi, thank you for having me.
1: Absolutely. What's
2: up? So my fiance and I have been engaged for 4 years, and we have 2 children, and we are trying to navigate through paying off our individual debts and keeping things separate until we're married, while also trying to handle medical expenses for one of our children and saving for a wedding. So I'm looking for some advice on how we can work through the current debt and our financial responsibilities while also paying for a debt-free future when we also have some financial distrust involved in our relationship.
0: Holy moly.
1: That's a lot going on. Tell me about the financial distrust.
2: Yeah, so about 3 years ago, I discovered that my fiance had accumulated almost $20,000 of debt from a period of time that he was off of work. The field that he's in sometimes has influxes, and thankfully he's moved on from that job, but that really caused like a huge amount of distrust in our relationship when it comes to the financial security of our future.
1: Sure.
2: So we spent a lot of time working through that, almost 2 years actually, is where we got to a point where, you know, bills were being paid on time. We felt like we were establishing a savings again. I got a little lax in some of the accountability on the financial side. And then I actually found out about 6 months ago that he had gotten into gambling. And some of those debt payments on his side had kind of gone to the side because he had started gambling with the extra money that he had. So we're kind of facing just this, you know, additional lack of trust that I thought we had resolved. And I'm thankful that there's transparency now, but it doesn't necessarily take away the hurt that comes from that distrust that happened again. So
1: the words I use here, Grace, I'll own them, is financial infidelity.
2: Okay.
1: He's cheated on you twice.
2: Yeah.
1: And this time, it wasn't just scrambling to cover debts and to pay for dinners with credit cards. This time he went a professional route.
2: Right.
1: And so I don't want you to gloss over, like, it shakes the foundation of your relationship.
2: Yeah, 100%.
1: All right. And so getting on the same page with money here, that to me is like, if you're looking at a picture of an iceberg floating in the water, that's above water. Below water, you have to ask yourself about, are you with somebody? Have you created humans with somebody that simply is more interested in doing what they want to do when they want to do it, or dealing with their own demons and not interested in building a life with you? Because it sounds like even the words you use, like, I got lax in my accountability. You're not his mom. You're his fiance.
2: Yeah.
1: Right. And his not making bad decisions is not your fault because you weren't checking every balance statement and every, you know what I mean? Like, you have to have somebody you can anchor into.
2: Yeah.
1: And so I'm worried about, tell me about being engaged for 4 years.
2: Yeah. So that actually is one of the biggest reasons that the engagement has lasted so long. So I found out about the debt about a year and a half after we got engaged initially. And that was just like way too big of a setback for me to be like, yes, let's move forward. Let's continue planning. At that point, you know, we hadn't even gotten to the point of selecting a venue or any of the vendors for a wedding. So that was like our biggest setback. And the other thing that really contributes to that is one of our kids has a pretty complex medical diagnosis. Mm-hmm. And so just the, you know, emotional side of that, a lot of our time and attention has gone towards, you know, our child's care. So it's kind of just been put on the back burner, which I hate to say, but, you know, the wedding and getting married, like for us, it was just like, how do you come up with enough money or planning or, you know, emotional capacity to even think about getting married when you have so many other things that you're also trying to juggle. And then obviously the distrust added onto that. So.
1: There's you're talking about marriage as though it is the party, as though it is the celebration.
2: Yeah.
1: Right. And that's different than I want legal protection for me and my children. And if you say you're in to the point that we've made multiple kids, then let's go down to the courthouse. We'll have a party later. We can't afford a party right now. Great. That's jillions of couples take that route. That's all good. Or we're going to have a tiny little ceremony with some friends. I've married somebody in my yard, right? Like, yeah. You can do it. Man, I don't want to pile up on this guy because he's not on the phone. I don't like talking about people when they're on the phone. But how dare you take borrowed money and go gambling with it when you have a special needs kid that you're struggling to pay for? How dare you? What kind of dad does that?
2: Right.
1: And if you're my daughter, if you're my sister, I would tell you to run from this guy. And I know that's hard, that's easier said than done because you got kids with him. But how dare you do that? Forget him not honoring his fiance. You have a special needs kid. What are you doing?
2: Yeah.
1: You know what I mean?
2: Yeah. Mm-hmm. I do. And I think that's where a lot of my, you know, anger around it comes from, is like not necessarily the betrayal to me, which obviously hurts, but it's like I've, as a mom, always worked to protect my kids. And one of my kids is actually from a prior relationship, you know, when I was young. And so it almost hurts more also because, like, that was a position he chose to step into. Like, he chose to step into a parent position before we even had our child together. So it almost feels like kind of a double slap in the face.
1: Totally. But also, you and I could talk for 2 hours on this. Here's the thing. I don't think your challenge right now is getting on the same page financially.
2: Okay.
1: The challenge for you is, do I want to continue to pursue a long-term relationship with somebody that is willing to lie to my face, put me and my special needs kids at risk, and who is then going to take that and add to it the potential for addiction that George and I see are destroying men's lives and families all over this country in real time.
2: Yeah.
1: Like, so it's not, we're not at the, hey, how do we budget together? We're at the, you have to do some soul searching and say, I'm going to call this thing. Or here is the 100% ironclad path for you to regain trust with me and for what this is going to look like going forward. And I can't be your mom and I'm not going to be your accountant. I'm going to be your partner in this thing. Otherwise, you know what I mean? It's never going to work out that way.
2: Yeah.
0: Where is he at with the gambling addiction?
2: Yeah. So after he had come clean about it, because actually he came to me and said, like, hey, this is weighing on me really heavy, which was a really big step for him. We together sat down and ended up blocking him from like all of the sites. There's the way you can go in where if you re-enable it, you have to wait a year before you start depositing money. So it was all like online gambling.
0: Has he gone to Gamblers Anonymous?
1: Yeah, is he seeking treatment?
2: So that is something that he's working on. There's a service that his employer offers that he's doing for that. So yeah, he got to a point where, you know, he admitted that it was a problem. He recognizes that's it's an addiction. It's like the step after that I think I'm struggling with because, you know, I very much am the type of person that doesn't want to stay in a relationship that's very unhealthy for me that could impact, you know, my financial security in the future.
1: You say that, and I say this with all love in my heart. You say that as a declaration, but you've done it for 5 years.
2: Right? Yeah, I hear you.
1: And so you're the one that has to look in the mirror and say, what am I worth? What's the safety of my kids worth? And what's the path to that worth?
2: Yeah.
1: And then if this guy's all I wouldn't do this job if I didn't believe in redemption. I wouldn't, right? I've sat with people who've changed everything, and it's why I do this job. But man, oh man, oh man.
2: Yeah.
1: You're in a vulnerable, vulnerable spot, and you know that. You wouldn't be calling.
0: Now it's keeping the finances separate. You attack your debts, make sure all the bills are paid, make sure the kids are okay, and make sure to the best of your ability that he's doing what he says he's doing.
2: Right.
0: That's all you can do right now until you guys get to the point where you can tackle finances and goals and life together.
1: And continue to give him a clear path about what earning trust looks like.
0: That puts this hour of The Ramsey Show in the books. Remember, there's ultimately only one way to financial peace, and that's to walk daily with the Prince of Peace, Christ Jesus.

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2: USA Radio News, I'm Anthony Lucero. The U.S. military is deploying around 20,000 troops to the Middle East, with three aircraft carriers potentially in the region by late October. Former U.S. Ambassador to Ukraine, John Herbst, says the buildup is designed to make Iran nervous.
3: Iran was hoping the midterms would force Trump to cave, and he refused to cave. And now the Iranians are worried the midterms are approaching, and Trump will have a free hand after the midterms. That's why they seem to have suggested in New York that they're willing to accept the terms they walked away from.
2: President Trump said strikes could resume following the midterms. The current campaign schedule is a 32-day blitz, with Trump making stops across different states before the November 3rd midterms.
4: The hide in the midterms is with the Democratic Party. We wouldn't have thought a couple of years ago, when President Trump got reelected, that the Senate would be as competitive as it is.
2: Recent polling has shown Democrats with an advantage in several national measures, but those are polling results rather than established election outcomes. Sean Diddy Combs was reportedly moved to solitary confinement at the New Jersey Federal Prison following reports of special treatment. He allegedly paid inmates to cook, clean, and do his laundry while also obtaining massages, a contraband cell phone, and some liquor. The Bureau of Prisons has not confirmed the move. Doctors are encouraging Americans to get ahead of the fall respiratory virus season, and October is considered an important time of year for vaccinations.
5: Medical groups are recommending flu vaccination for most people 6 months and older, with particular emphasis on older adults, pregnant women, children, and people with chronic health conditions. Updated COVID vaccines are also available, while RSV protection is recommended for certain older adults, pregnant women, and high-risk infants. Ron Warner, USA Radio News.
2: At the closing bell, the Dow gained 240 points. The S&P 500 picked up 56, and the NASDAQ is up by 319. From America's News Network, USA Radio News.
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7: If anyone would have done anything to help me, to get me psychological help or anything, maybe something would have been different.
2: Krista Pike remains hospitalized and on a ventilator after Tennessee's failed execution attempt. Her attorneys say she is unconscious and suffered severe swelling, burns, and blisters on her arms. Pike received two doses of phenobarbital before the execution was halted. Governor Bill Lee has suspended the state's remaining 2026 executions. He's also ordered a review. Should she survive, he will see her execution through. New York Attorney General Letitia James is now the special prosecutor in the investigation of an alleged 2024 gang rape at Cornell. Tompkins County District Attorney Matthew Van Houten spoke with ABC News.
8: If there is more, we will uncover it and we will help Jane Doe to testify to that additional evidence before the grand jury.
2: New York Governor Kathy Hochul removed the case from the local district attorney, citing concerns over the investigation's handling. President Trump addressed oil and gas prices while leaving the White House for a campaign appearance in Alabama. When he was asked when the prices would fall, Trump pointed to increased energy production and said lower prices are coming.
9: Not going to be long. You're going to have oil go down to the price it was before, maybe even lower than I got it at the beginning.
2: He did not give a specific timeline. Speaking of the price of gas, AAA reports the national average is $4.39 a gallon. Highest averages are in California, lowest in Indiana. For USA Radio News, I'm Anthony Lucero.
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0: normal is broke and common sense is weird. So we're here to help you transform your life. From the Ramsey Network and the Fairwinds Credit Union Studio, this is The Ramsey Show. I'm George Campbell, joined by Dr. John Deloney. We're taking your calls at 888-825-5225. That's the only way to jump into the conversation. John is in Chicago up first. What's going on, John?
1: Hey, good afternoon, gentlemen. Thanks for getting me on the line here.
2: Sure. You bet, man. What's up?
1: Okay, so my wife and I, we are in baby step three and looking to the future, wanting to put our money in the best place for growth, but also security. And, you know, if you talk to anybody, with the state of the world right now, confidence in the dollar, we're just wanting to, you know, to make sure that it's in a place that's not just going to evaporate, basically. So wondering, is it worth investing in the stock market instead of tangible assets, let's say gold, silver, land, that sort of thing?
2: Great question, man. Thanks for asking that. I know that's in every internet news feed and lots of.
0: Yeah, when you say everyone and like everyone believes this, are you seeing headlines, the social media scrolling, or is this people in your actual physical circles?
1: It's more headlines, news feed. I think it's probably just coming through pretty heavily on what I'm seeing on social media and who I talk to in my workplace, that sort of thing.
2: So I can speak George's man. He is the investment guru. I'm not, but I can speak to the last I checked the dollar is actually up in the short term. Okay. Strangely. It has been pulled from the Reserve Bank on a percentage basis more than it has been in the past, which says that the rest of the world is saying, we don't know if we can trust you guys. Y'all owe a lot of money, like those kind of things. But even foreign currencies get converted to dollars at some point. So all that to say is you're talking about such a structural – it's kind of like – how do we prepare if suddenly we all start breathing hydrogen instead of oxygen? Right? Like it would be such a shift that this is me personally. I don't have one penny in gold because if we switch from hydrogen to oxygen, I don't know what I would do with a bag of yellow rocks. You get what I'm saying?
1: Right.
2: I don't know that would be the thing that saves me at that point, because you're talking about such a sea change.
1: It would have to be cataclysmic.
2: It would be. It simply would be. Right. Okay. If every country in the world stopped taking the dollar, you're talking such a cataclysmic shift that it's like getting hit by a meteorite. As one of my buddies who works in banking once said, he's like, dude, that's a meteorite situation. And so – but I do, man, I'm with you in when I feel all this instability, all the uncertainty. Like, I've long joked, like, that when I put money into my into mutual funds, when I put it into retirement accounts, I don't know if it's going to be there. You know what I mean? And that's just, sure, that's called risk, right? And when I've got kids, I've got my own, like, man, I often am checking in with George, checking in with Dave, like, this is right? So that you're feeling, dude, I'm there with you. I get it. Totally. And I think that's the risk part of investing. And whenever I'm looking at what could happen, honestly, the only thing, and it feels trite, George, the only thing I've got is to look back on history and say, here's how this has worked. And that's not always in fact, it's almost never a fail-proof save. Like, a fail-safe way of looking at the future, but it's all I got. It's the tool I got, right?
0: So there's two discussions here. One, the dollar is going to go to zero. The stock market will collapse. That's just not going to happen. So now we can talk about inflation. That's really what you're talking about. Hey, inflation.
1: Trying to beat inflation.
0: Yeah,
1: inflation
0: average is 3%.
2: Yeah.
0: You're right. We should not keep our money under a mattress. Let's put it somewhere that's going to grow. But now you're saying, I don't trust the stock market. And that's a separate, deeper discussion. I still think investing in the stock market is worth it. In fact, that's the only place I invest. I own my primary home free and clear, and I have my money in retirement and outside of retirement in index funds and mutual funds. My life is that simple. I have great confidence. And the S&P 500, which is the benchmark for the U.S. stock market, top 500 companies, it's up 12.5% year to date. Even with everything happening in the world, I'm putting this in big air quotes, even with wars going on, inflation rampant, the U.S. economy just keeps on going.
2: And will there be downturns? 1,000% yes. That's the ride on a roller coaster.
0: Could there be
2: right?
0: a 25%
1: that's
0: dip
1: why you keep it in there, right?
0: Sure, but you're not taking all your money out in a single year based on a dip.
1: Right.
0: So just ride the wave, man, because my money has grown exponentially in the stock market over the last, 12 years I've been investing. And so if you're not investing, you're extra screwed. The only way to beat inflation is to invest. But I would not do it in alternative assets and commodities like gold and crypto. I just personally don't do that. It's too volatile. If you're trying to reduce anxiety, that's not the play.
1: Yeah. No, crypto has always been kind of a little suspect for me. It hasn't made a whole lot of sense. Gold, that's one thing. But
0: hindsight's 2020. Yeah. If you invested in crypto, in Bitcoin 15 years ago, you wouldn't be calling the show. You would own the building. So it's just I wish I could go back and get Uber on day one. But, I just dollar cost average into the stock market. Same amount every month out of every paycheck. And it's boring and it's slow, but I sleep better. And the other piece is just turn off the headlines. What good are they doing you at this point?
2: That's the part. And by the way, to branch off of George, I have bought land. That's a thing for me.
0: Deloney loves dirt.
2: And I love dirt, yeah. And
0: some call him a dirt bag, in fact.
2: quite a few
1: people
2: do.
1: Believe.
2: But I do like it. And yeah. I like to tell myself, no, it's for recreation, for kids, it's for my friends when they come up.
1: Yeah.
2: But also, it's kind of a little, if it all goes down, I got a place to go, right? So, I'm going to do that in the right way. I'm going to do that with cash, right? I'm going to do that after I've secured that I've got my own emergency fund for things that I know are going to happen, like the air conditioner is going to go out, I'm gonna need a new fridge, things like that. And I'll tell you, the way I've handled, rightly or wrongly, the way I've handled the anxiety that you're expressing, that George is talking about, is I made a commitment when I started retirement funding after a long conversation with the CFO of a big company back in Texas when I was going to pull it all out and beat the market and do this and all that, is I'm going to put money in retirement, and I'm committed to the end of that ride. Kind of like going to Disneyland, getting on the roller coaster. I'm just not going to jump off of it. So if there's not an end to this thing and we all fly off into space and then crash to the ground, I got on, right? So
1: yeah.
2: I'm just not going to. I've committed, I'm putting it in there, and I'm not going to take it out. So I'm just along for the ride now.
1: That's encouraging. Yeah, we're, we've had our fair share of time not having what we need and want to make sure that our future is set up for success. And the best way to do that seems to be the market. But, I really appreciate it.
2: And also, double click on that. The market, yes, long term, but a way to quell anxiety in the present is to not owe anybody any money. And I know that sounds cheesy because we're Ramsey and that's all we ever say. If you don't owe anybody anything, you don't have a house payment, I promise you the anxiety overall goes down every single time.
0: Yeah, you want to be on the right side of that, earning interest instead of paying it, and you will sleep better at night. Congrats on making it to baby step 3. Keep going, man.

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0: Most people know me as the guy who did stupid with a lot of zeros on the end. 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

0: Sarah's in Tampa, Florida up next. Sarah, welcome to the Ramsey Show.
1: Hey, guys. Thank you so much for taking my call.
0: Sure. How can we help?
1: So I have an issue with my mom. Last year, she lost her job, and sadly, she has not been able to find work, even though she's been trying, having interviews. The issue is that she will not change her spending habits. She won't budget. She won't listen to any advice. Trying to help her is like pulling a mule out of concrete, and my husband and I just don't know what to do. We've just kind of thrown up our hands and said, okay, she's just going to do whatever she wants to do, and we just don't know what to do.
2: Is there anything other than throwing your hands up that you think you could do?
1: Honest, I feel like we've exhausted everything to try to help her. We've sat down with her, family members have sat down with her, family friends. In the beginning of last year, she even did the financial piece, and that didn't change her spending habits even then when she had a job.
2: Yeah.
1: We just don't know how to convince her to, like, change her spending habits to make her situation better. Her only income is her Social Security, and she goes into the negative every single time, and yet she's crying. She doesn't have money for gas and this, and it's like, well, if you'd stop getting your nails done and buying expensive groceries, you would probably be able to have extra money, but she won't listen.
2: Does she have somebody, you or your siblings, does she have people bailing her out all the time?
1: I think she has, like, a longtime friend that I think she has asked for money from here and there. She has asked to borrow money from us now and again, and then it's like, well, when I get my Social Security check, I'll pay you back.
2: Did y'all give it to her?
1: You know, stuff like that. We do, only because we know that she does pay back mm-hmm. when that check comes in, but, that's the extent of it.
0: What does she make?
1: Her Social Security is like $1,588 a month, somewhere around there.
0: Yikes. How does she pay rent or her mortgage?
1: She pays it with her Social Security check and everything else. Like, she's constantly in the negative. Hmm. And, you know, she gets behind on her bills.
0: How she's even paying you back for money she borrowed if she's in the negative every month just trying to cover her own bills.
1: Yeah, because as soon as that check lands, like, she'll pay us back the $40 we loaned her for gas money or whatever. And then, you know, we've even offered, like, we'll manage your bills for you. Like, you know, just give us password. We'll take care of it. And she won't do it.
0: Is she renting?
1: She lives with us. So she's been living with us for the last 4 years.
0: Well, you buried the lead there. So she's got free housing.
1: Oh, I'm sorry. No, she does not.
0: So she's not going to be homeless. I'm just trying to figure out how do we just set her up to where she's got food, shelter, utilities, transportation, and anything else is by the wayside.
2: Because here's the path toward, like, the starting line for you and your husband not losing your own minds and your own marriage in this conflict is autonomy, agency, that's the nerd word. Y'all two are in the driver's seat. Y'all make the choices. Y'all make the decisions. And number two is choosing reality. Trafficking in, here's what is real. Not what we hope, not what we wish, all that kind of stuff. And so what you're telling me is she already lives with you. No matter what you do, she's not going to change. And so the only people that you can change right now are you and your husband. That's it. I mean, and you can't even change him. You can change yourself. You can decide, I'm going to show up as this person. The only thing I will ask you to do, I'll plead with you, is if you're going to give your mom money, A, don't ever loan it to her. Because that just, because then you start, even if you don't want to, you start eyeballing, oh, you went and did this, oh, you went and did that, or why'd you buy this? You owe me $40. Like, don't put yourself in that position or her. If you're going to give her $50, give her $50. And I think it's best done at the beginning of you and your husband sit down and say, okay, here's reality. What are we going to contribute and how much, if any? And then y'all sit down, clear as kind, you sit down with your mom and say, here's the new reality. We're going to give you $100 a month and you're going to live here and we're moving on. Or we're going to let you live here rent free because you're mom and we're not kicking you in the street. Or your time here is over. You got to live with your decision, right? So y'all get to where you're going to be, own your decisions, and then based in reality, and then move forward. Because right now what you're doing is you're banging your head up against a problem. And I can't think of few things other than the loss of somebody like through death or separation. I can't think of many more things that are more heartbreaking than when somebody you love needs help and they won't accept your help.
1: Mm-hmm.
2: It's heartbreaking. It's a season of grief. I would love to love my mom in this way, and she refuses to allow it. So then after that mm-hmm. point, all I can choose is who I'm going to be and what I'm going to do next.
1: Right.
0: Was there any agreement when she moved in of here's how this is going to go?
1: Yes. So we sat down with her and we made a written agreement that
2: good
1: the
2: for
1: first
2: you.
1: Year with us would, yeah, well, because she has decades long of bad spending habits. So the agreement was the first year would actually be rent free. The deal was, though, we would have to manage her bills and help her get out of debt, which we did. We helped her, you know, or it was her money because she had a job. But, like, we made sure that her bills got paid on time, no car payments. So she doesn't have any debt. So that's good. But then after that first year, she would start paying rent and contributing to the household. And so that was our written agreement, and she stuck to it. But, like I said, she lost her job a year ago, hasn't been able to find work, but she still gets her nails done. She still does streaming services, you know, just things that she doesn't need that.
2: And so
1: on
2: the other side of any written agreement, there has to be an or what. So what is y'all's mm-hmm. or what? You're going to evict her?
1: No.
2: Okay. And listen, yeah. I wouldn't evict my mom either. So there's no shade here.
1: Right.
2: Well, I just want you to own, like, we had this plan, but we didn't think through the or what. And basically, your mom's calling your bluff. They're not going to kick me out. And if you're not going to kick her out, then don't kick her out. But don't sit there and stew over, we have this agreement that she's not following, because y'all didn't have the or what attached to that agreement.
1: Yeah.
2: And I applaud you. You're a hero to me for even sitting down and getting a written agreement, like, in the first place. Most people never do that with their aging parents. So good for you.
0: Are you guys in a good place financially?
1: I mean, we do make good money. However, we do have debt of our own. We are doing the snowball effect. My husband has two jobs. I'm trying to get a second job so we can pay down that rent. We would love to, and to be clear too, we invited her to live with us when a situation became difficult for her. We felt that it was a biblical right thing to do. So that was why we even agreed for her to live with us in the first place. But we're trying to get our own debt paid off. We would love to get in a place financially where we could just support her so she could just live her life and not even have to worry about – I mean, she's 77. She should be retired.
2: Wow.
1: But she doesn't have retirement. She doesn't have anything because of the decisions she's made throughout her life.
2: Right.
1: We would love to be able to just support her, but we can't. So we're in the baby step number one. We're trying to snowball our debt, working two jobs.
0: And she knows all of this? You've sat down
1: and
0: said all of this to her. She understands the full situation.
1: Yes, she does.
0: And does she have her own debit card? How is she spending money? Does she have access to a credit card?
1: I don't know if she has access to a credit card, but she does have her own debit card. Yeah.
0: Okay. I would make sure she doesn't have access to a credit card. That way we can limit the damage. And I would consider creating a situation where you give her, like, her envelope of her budget for the month with cash or your own debit card where you can control the funding of it so that she doesn't damage her own finances. That might be a good compromise where she still has some autonomy, but she's not going to go out there blowing her Social Security check every single month.
1: So to be clear, we should kind of do an or else you have access to a credit card, but she does have her own debit card. Yeah.
0: Okay. I would make sure she doesn't have access to a credit card. That way we can limit the damage. And I would consider creating a situation where you give her, like, her envelope of her budget for the month with cash or your own debit card where you can control the funding of it so that she doesn't damage her own finances. That might be a good compromise where she still has some autonomy, but she's not going to go out there blowing her Social Security check every single month.
1: So to be clear, we should kind of do an or else – you know, kind of situation with her to be.

Yeah, heaven or what? We're going to give you $50 at the beginning of a month, and there will be no more money. Don't ask, right? And so you get to control what you do in this situation. And by the way, I hate this for you. I hate this for everyone involved.

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1: When you're stuck in a cycle with money, you know, two steps forward, one step back, it can feel like you're losing your mind, but you're not alone. 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Man, we were so stuck. 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Because this time, you're going to win. 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
0: Hey guys, Rachel Cruz here. 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
0: Hey guys, it's Rachel Cruz. What if the most life-changing thing you ever do happens in your church small group? 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So if you've ever wondered,

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0: James is in St. Louis up next. James, welcome to the show. How can we help?
1: So I am wondering, I have nothing invested. I'm wondering if I should, 43 years old, and wondering if I should do a Roth IRA at this point or just an individual brokerage account.
0: Why are you using both of those options? Why the brokerage account?
1: The thing I don't like about an IRA is I don't like not being able to get to the money if I need it.
0: Well, you're 43. What would you use the money for before you're 60?
1: Well, it'd be one of those, like, if I lose my job or something and need it, then I just want to have access to it, basically.
0: Okay, so in case of emergency, you'd want to have some cash. Can we build you an emergency fund that does that in a high-yield savings account?
1: I currently have $10,000 saved.
0: Okay.
1: And I have no debt.
0: Good. So what would be 6 months of expenses for you? Let's say you lost your job and for 6 months you couldn't find one.
1: I would need, I had that somewhere and I lost that.
0: $20,000, $30,000?
1: It would actually be the $10,000 would cover 6 months.
0: That's not mathematically possible.
2: Unless you have no house payment, no car payment.
1: Right, I have no house payment.
0: Is the house paid off?
1: Yes.
0: Wow. Okay. So you're in a good spot then because you can invest as much as you want. What's your household income?
1: It is $40,000.
0: Okay. So $40,000 a year. And how do you have a paid off house? I'm curious.
1: I would be an inheritance.
0: Okay. All right. So we recommend investing 15% until the house is paid off. But after that, you can invest even more. So in your situation where you want to make up for lost time, I would be investing into a Roth IRA to start. And you know, 15%, you'd be right there to max it out. So you can start with a Roth IRA. Do you have an employer retirement plan as well?
1: I don't have one set up. They do offer one.
0: Do you know what it is?
1: But I don't know.
0: Okay.
1: No.
0: So that's part of your homework. Thing one is find out what your employer retirement plan is. They might have a Roth 401k option, and that'll just come right out of your paycheck before it hits your bank account. And I love that idea because you're sort of forcing the discipline.
1: Okay.
0: But a Roth IRA is a great option that's not tied to your employer. You can just go open one, and if you want help with that, you can reach out to a SmartVestor Pro at RamseySolutions.com to walk you through that. But the goal here is we want to have money when we can't work anymore with tax advantages. So the Roth is fantastic for that because you're going to pay the taxes now, but then you won't pay taxes again. So think of that as net income in retirement.
1: Okay.
0: And I like that it's locked away until 60 plus. Because I don't want you robbing that brokerage account that was supposed to be for James' retirement all because an emergency happened. So that's why I'm recommending you have a bigger emergency fund, because all it takes is one or two things happening at once for you to blow $10,000 just like that.
2: Yeah, that's my concern for you, brother, is having $10,000 as your full emergency fund. Like, man, I had to replace my entire central air conditioning unit 2 months ago, maybe a month and a half ago. And it was way more than that. You know what I'm saying? Like, just a roof or, getting some sort of cushion. What do you do for a living where you make $40,000?
1: I'm at a Walmart distribution center.
2: Okay. Is there any room for advancement there or for overtime to where you could just hit the gas for a year and get yourself a little more cushion across the board?
1: A little bit of overtime, but not really a lot.
2: Okay. Is there an ability for you to do rideshare in the evenings? Like, if you listen to the show, you hear these heroic stories of folks who just paused their life for 18 months, and they work two jobs, three jobs, four jobs. They do janitorial work at the church on the weekends. Then they go drive rideshare, and then they work full-time. Then they take whatever overtime they can get. Like, but they just do it for a season, a short, maniacal sprint to get themselves out of this cycle of being on the edge, to get some margin in your life. You know what I mean? Just some peace.
1: Okay.
0: How much margin do you have currently every month? If I said, hey, after all the bills are paid, how much could you invest?
1: I could do about 700 a month.
0: Okay. Can I plug that into a calculator to show you what would happen if you invested that into a Roth IRA?
1: Yes.
0: All right. So you're 43 right now. Let's say you retire at 67. Is that fair from your late start?
1: Yes.
0: Okay. $700 a month from the age of 43 to the age of 67. I'm going to go with a 10% annual rate of return. If you invest it well into mutual funds and index funds, that's what you'll see. I'm going to hit calculate. You would have $832,000. And if that's in a Roth account, act like that's net income because you're not going to pay taxes on that. Pretty impressive.
1: Okay.
0: Considering you only put in 200 grand of that. Over 600,000 was just compound growth. Now, let's say you could invest $1,000. Can we aim a little higher?
1: Yes.
0: That would turn into 1.2 million almost. Now we're talking.
1: Okay.
0: Between that and Social Security, you might be able to retire with some dignity. So that'll just help you kind of get in your head what it's going to take to retire at 67 as a millionaire. And it's very much possible, but I want to dig into more of what do you want from life in the meantime? Are you single?
1: Yes.
0: Okay. So paint me a picture of James 5 years from now. If I could wave a magic wand, what does his life look like?
1: I would be...
0: Are you still
1: really
0: single? Are you still doing the same job?
1: Probably not doing the same job, but I would still be single, yes.
0: Okay. So that's intentional.
1: To start a family.
0: So at least we have some homework on the career side. It sounds like there's something that you'd rather be doing that you haven't pursued yet. Is that fair?
1: Yes.
0: And what is that thing? Do you know?
1: So, I have been trying to learn coding and iOS development.
0: Okay.
1: And
0: what have you been doing
1: to
0: learn?
1: I have been doing online courses and trying to find mentors and stuff like that to teach how to do it.
0: Cool. So that might be a future where 5 years from now, you're a software engineer, developer, making 80K. And as you can see, that would multiply the numbers here as we save for retirement. So the more money you save, the more compound growth can take hold. And the longer time horizon you have, the more that will grow. So that's the simple factors of retirement. The only time I'd recommend a brokerage account for that kind of flexibility you're talking about is if someone, let's say, wanted to retire at 55 and have a sort of bridge to get them there. But in your case, I think you're going to need to be working past 60. And therefore, I would take the tax advantages of that Roth account or even traditional account to make that happen. But, John, there's a lot here. A lot of people listening to the show feel like they have a late start. They're in their 30s, their 40s. They haven't invested yet. And I love this example from James to show you that you can still retire a millionaire, $1 million in an account, just by starting at 43 and putting in $700 a month.
3: Yeah.
0: Now, some people go, well, George, must be nice to have $700.
3: Right.
0: And I go, hey, add up your debt payments for me. Mm. And they go, okay, that's car payments, $500. Student loans are another $400. The credit cards are... Okay, we just found $1,000 right there that could be used for investing if we decided we're going to go hard at this debt and knock it out.
2: Right. And, man, it feels so obtuse these days because it is hard out there, man. It is. I just filled my truck up yesterday, and it put me in such a bad mood.
0: Oof.
2: Right? It was just – and I know you and your gas-free vehicle that drives
0: itself. We also
2: itself.
0: Have a minivan, John. So
2: minivan, nice.
0: Yeah.
2: So, I get it. And there's that old saying – like, conflict deferred is conflict amplified. You're going to have to face the music now, or at some point. You want to face it when there's some government entity saying, this is going to be your retirement home and your bed, and this is who you're going to share it with, whatever. That's going to come, or I'm going to not buy this car. I'm going to not do this. I'm not going to have fancy pants things at 43, 47, 57 because I got a late start. I'm gonna do the small things now that are inconveniences that are uncomfortable, so that I've got autonomy. At some point, you got that's coming. I'd rather own it as soon as possible and make whatever choices I have to make right now, so that I'm the driver's seat later.
0: Hey, George Camel here. 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
2: 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Yes, put it down. 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

0: you're wondering why we keep mentioning baby steps, 1, 2, 3, 4, 5, 6, 7, it's because they're the foundation of everything we teach. So if you're new here, start there. We'll drop a link in the description of this episode if you want to learn more about that framework. Jill is in Lincoln, Nebraska. Next, what's going on, Jill?
1: Hi, thanks for taking my call.
0: Sure.
1: My question is, how do I save for a large amount of money I will need to pay when my parents pass?
0: Oh, tell us more.
1: So we own a business together. I will inherit current value. It will be worth 3.8, but I will need to pay my siblings for a different part of it, which current value would be right at $2 million. So do I do life insurance on my parents? Do I put money in a stock or a CD? What's the best way going about saving for that when that time comes?
2: Are they going to leave this business to you with the expectation that you disburse it equally among the siblings? Or are they going to leave it, the worst case scenario is they leave it to quote unquote the kids?
1: No. The will is written, current values. So it's land, or farmers.
2: Okay.
1: What my part of that is, current value is 3.8, but I need to purchase the rest for my siblings.
0: Yeah, why do you have to buy them out?
1: Because they don't have enough cash on hand to pay them closer to equal. If that happened today, I would owe $2 million, but if I couldn't...
0: But it's locked inside of the land. It's not like, you know, can you pay them out of the profits of the business until they get there?
2: Yeah, over 10 years? Or are they going to be this kind of siblings that are banging on your door saying, I want my money right now?
1: So here's... let me mention this, and then I'll see if I can answer. If I was unable to come up with the $2 million to pay them, if I sold it, current value today, it's worth 3.7.
2: Okay.
1: It's a farm. I would like to keep it together. Mm-hmm. I know this expense is coming, but I don't know how to. What's the best way to plan for that time?
2: Well, what are the profits generating from the farm? Because I have this conversation with some regularity now because of, especially in farming communities, and I've lived in two different farming communities. The land value has far exceeded the actual operating capital, the operating revenue of these farms. And it just takes one kid to come bang on the door and say, I want my money now. Or what I've seen is it's a spouse or an ex-spouse that says, I want my cash now. So it forces everybody's hand to either sell the property or come up with some tricky loans or a mess. How much on these two properties, like $6 million worth of farming land, how much money are you making every year? Let me put it this way. Do you have the money to save up $2 million as a buyout over the next 5, 10 years, however long your parents are alive?
1: 10 years, probably yes. If I just put it away, did not make any improvements to the farm. 5 years, it would be close.
2: I mean, I don't see another way around it.
1: So you think don't keep the money like working for you, put it in an account that's earning interest?
2: I'd put it in a high yield savings account because well, it depends on when your parents are going to pass. Are they in good health?
1: Right. They are.
2: Okay.
0: And how old are they?
1: They are 72.
0: So they could go to 92 plus at this point if they're in good health at 72.
1: Yep.
0: Which means, does that mean your portion you have to pay out increases as the land appreciates?
1: Yes.
0: And as the business grows?
1: What I pay is based on the assessor evaluation on the land.
0: So what if you owe them $10 million?
1: Right.
0: I don't know. You might not be able to save your way there. And even then, even if you got life insurance, it's going to be a moving target over time.
1: True.
0: If you got $2 million today and it's worth $10 million later on. So I would just have them restructure what's in the will so that you're not on the hook for this day one.
2: Well, it sounds like you're on the hook because you don't want them, your siblings, to sell that plot of land, right?
1: No, I do not.
2: Okay.
1: It's part of the business that we help run.
2: Right.
1: Pretty much what my parents thought was if I was given something valued at 3.8, I could get a loan easily for $2 million. But that's a loan. If I could...
2: And that's a good way to lose both plots.
1: True.
0: Yeah, let's take debt off the table as an option and explore some other ones. And that might mean you structure it differently. Even if you do owe them this money, maybe it's not day one. Maybe it's, hey, we're going to pay this over 5 years after they pass. I'll pay this out in equal installments.
2: The earlier you structure that and have it written down so that they know, that way there's not somebody banging on your door year two, like, give me my money, and everybody's already, like, it's in the will, like, this is going to get paid out over time off of earned, off of earnings, not off of borrowed money. I'll tell you, I have a ingrained in me experience of talking to an aging farmer who wept in front of me, and you know what a big deal that is, to have an old West Texas farmer crying in front of me. Because of the debt load, because of the conversation he had with a banker saying, you have to do this and this and this to keep this property. And he realized he'd signed a soul away. Like, I'll never forget that. And so if you, and I know that debt just is crushing American farmers. If we tell people to sell their car and everything, I'm just deeper roots than that. Please don't go into debt over a future potential maybe situation.
0: And this has got enough zeros on it. I wouldn't trust two goobers on a podcast.
2: Yeah,
0: I would
2: sure.
0: contact an estate attorney that has experience with agricultural and have them draw up a structure that makes sense, that's fair to everybody. Because currently, this is not fair to you to just owe that all of a sudden without being able to liquidate anything in the business.
2: And flip it around, would you borrow, if this plot just happened to be next to your farm, would you borrow $2 million and buy it?
1: Yep.
2: Okay.
0: She loves this land, John. You're not gonna tear it out of her hands.
2: Yeah. So I mean, you're gonna do what you're gonna do. I just hate the thought. How leveraged are you on your property?
1: My part of the business is paid off.
2: Okay.
1: Are you asking my current net worth?
2: Well, you're free and clear on your $3 million portion of this business,
1: okay,
2: right?
1: So that is the part he would be giving me at that time.
2: Okay.
1: What I currently have of my own, me and my husband, is 3.3.
2: Okay. So if I'm in your situation, I mean, it sounds, George gave me this analogy off air about something else, but y'all, well, the Titanic sank. So you're in a boat and you see an iceberg coming. And right now that iceberg's valued at $2 million. You don't know when you're going to hit it, but you know it's coming at some point. You're debt-free. You're operating your side as business debt-free. I would just say, choosing reality, this thing's coming at us. I'm going to frantically save so that if and when the day comes, I can write each of my siblings a check. And now we've just expanded our entire operation. We've doubled our operation. And we're free. It's ours. It's free and clear, and it's ours.
0: Have you talked to your siblings about this?
1: Yes, we had a family meeting about it and what to expect, and yeah.
0: And they're just like, hey, yeah, day one when mom and dad pass, we're going to get our share of this.
1: Yep.
0: That was the expectation. Everyone agreed, including you?
1: So I have, from the date of the last passing parent, I have 9 months to say yes or no, I don't want this. If I don't want this, it just goes to my siblings. If I do want this, I currently owe the two, but it's worth the 3.7.
0: Mm.
1: So even if I had to sell it, it wouldn't, I need to make that purchase.
0: Well, I would, you can invest your way there and attempt that based on your income, but you might want to have a plan B in case you don't have all the money in full and in case this thing appreciates. I would look at it from all the angles and talk to an estate planning attorney to help you structure that.

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1: USA Radio News, I'm Anthony Lucero. The Iran conflict continues to affect American allies across the Middle East, with Iran-backed Houthi forces involved in renewed fighting in Yemen. The Houthis have expanded their control around strategic areas around the Red Sea. The fighting adds another security challenge as the United States increases forces around Iran. While appearing on Fox News, Vice President J.D. Vance defended President Trump over renewed questions about Jeffrey Epstein.
2: Donald Trump didn't just throw him out of his club. He turned Jeffrey Epstein into the local police for being a creep.
1: Vance went on to say that the released files show Epstein strongly disliked Trump. A Fly Dubai flight from Dubai to Tel Aviv made an emergency landing in Saudi Arabia after the co-pilot stabbed the captain and then sent the plane into a steep dive. Retired Colonel Stephen Ganyard, USMC, spoke with ABC News.
3: So this airplane's pointing almost straight at the ground, going over 600 miles an hour, twice the speed that it's designed to go. And the passenger pulls back on the control column and pulls just enough to recover the airplane.
1: Passengers subdued the attacker, helped the wounded pilot, and averted a possible disaster. Hollywood is preparing for a major corporate shakeup as Paramount and Warner Brothers Discovery move toward combining their operations.
4: Paramount Skydance CEO David Ellison says the combined company will be called Skydance, while the Paramount and Warner Brothers brands will remain in place. A federal judge has cleared the roughly $110 billion merger. The company will include major movie studios along with CBS, CNN, Paramount Plus, and HBO Max. Ron Warner, USA Radio News.
1: At the closing bell, the Dow gained 240 points, S&P 500 picked up 56, and the NASDAQ up by 319. From America's News Network, USA Radio News.
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1: More now on the current health of Krista Pike, the Tennessee inmate who survived her execution.
7: Krista Pike remains in a hospital after her failed execution in Tennessee. Her attorneys say in a court filing, Pike was placed on a ventilator and remained unconscious after the execution attempts. They also said hospital staff worked to save Pike's life and were trying to clear the 2 doses of the drug the state uses to execute prisoners. The filing read, apparently at no point did any member of the execution team realize the IV lines were not correctly placed or that the vein veins had blown and that the drug was in whole or in part entering Ms. Pike's body. State officials have not offered any explanations about what went wrong. Tennessee Governor Bill Lee demanded a review of the execution procedures and indefinitely postponed Pike's execution and another scheduled for this year. I'm Ed Donahue.
1: New York Governor Kathy Hochul has handed the Cornell rape investigation to Attorney General Letitia James, replacing the local prosecutor. President Trump commented on that move.
8: Letitia James is a corrupt person. She's totally corrupt, and I can't imagine it. And I feel badly for whoever she's looking at because they won't get a fair shake.
1: The allegations remain under investigation. St. Lucie County, Florida, discovered 14 unpermitted Flock license plate cameras while removing its authorized system. The Sheriff's Department claims 3, but 11 remain unaccounted for. Officials say they don't know who installed them, whether they're active in collecting data, or who can access it. For USA Radio News, I'm Anthony Lucero.
9: 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I just want to warn you, traffic is tough out there.
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0: Welcome back to The Ramsey Show in the Fairwinds Credit Union Studio. I'm Rachel Cruz, hosting this hour with Jade Warshaw, and we are taking your questions at 888-825-5225. First up, we have Jessica in New York City. Hi, Jessica. Welcome to the show.
1: Hi, guys. Thanks for having me. How are you?
0: Hi, we're doing great. How can we help?
1: Yeah, so I'm just calling. You know, a lot of times I feel like people call and know what you're going to say, but I've gotten myself into a little bit of a pickle. I'll start out with what I'm looking for, financial advice and how to get back up on my feet or even survive my current situation. So I've been in a 4.5 year relationship with a man who makes about $900,000 in healthcare. And I found out about 5 months ago that he was married. He's been married for 7 years, and I didn't know this. He claims that he has been afraid of the financial consequences of getting a divorce, but, you know, actively seeing his wife, there was, and then there was me. So he is now in the process of getting a divorce, which is costing him like 7 figures in alimony. And so now I decided to give him a second chance. And I'm just struggling with living with the situation, the betrayal and stuff. But also, I'm struggling if I were to leave the situation, too. I don't know how to get back up on my feet because I moved cross-country to be with him. I'm 4 months pregnant, and I am taking care of his family. And also, I filed for bankruptcy last year because I didn't want to enter a marriage with a bunch of baggage, and a lot of that debt was after my mom died. I had bought a timeshare, and like, just it's about $40,000. And lesson learned. So I'm debating whether I should stay and see it through because now we're living paycheck to paycheck with this divorce, and just the mental baggage of that. And I'm also contemplating leaving the relationship. Advice on any of the above.
2: Where are you now? Are you still living together? Like, what's the current today situation?
1: So we are still living together as a couple, and we have fun day-to-day stuff, but this financial situation, and it's not finalized with his previous ex yet. Okay. Through the legal system. So we're living a normal life. I take care of his family, rental property.
2: Help me understand that part. When you say you take care of his family, was that a health thing? Was that, what does that mean?
1: So parents, siblings, aunts and uncles, they have a lot of like appointments and rental properties. And I am the rental manager for 7 properties. And some
0: medical stuff. You work in the family business.
2: And that's what earns you the $30,000?
1: I do that for free. I make $30,000 at a remote job.
2: So you manage 7 properties for his family for free?
1: Yes.
2: Girlfriend.
1: All my bills are paid for, but yeah.
2: So that's the exchange. If you manage these properties, you live with him and he'll pay for everything. Is that what I'm understanding? I'm not judging. I'm just trying to understand.
1: That's the current situation. I pay my student loans and health insurance. Very small stuff myself, but
2: Jessica,
1: that's what I do.
2: You in danger, girl. Like, you got to get out of this. Like, this is so unhealthy for you financially. It is so unsafe for you because everything hinges, and you're feeling that.
0: It's like the golden handcuffs.
2: Yes.
0: of a relationship, right? That you've kind of built these systems in place where he has so much control over you.
2: And I think that's why you laid it out that way, because you're right. And it shouldn't stop you, but you are right. When you leave him, you are going to be starting over. And that feels really scary.
1: Mm-hmm.
2: It does. And
1: yeah,
2: it is. But it doesn't mean that you can't do it. You are a fully grown woman. You are smart. You're capable. There's no reason that you can't go into the world and, you know, increase your income from 30K up. You've just proven you can be a property manager.
0: Mm-hmm.
2: There's nothing capability wise keeping you from going to the world, into the world, standing on your own 2 feet.
1: Yeah. And I just feel like he, you know, there's this devil on my shoulder telling me that he is still willing to marry me and not sign a prenup, but I almost want to see that through and have him sign a prenup
2: But
1: that's going to give me
2: he was
1: what I...
2: deceptive. He proved that he could be a deceptive person for 7.5 years. That tells me something. He's shown you something about himself. Don't ignore that. Even though you experienced it different from what his wife experienced, you had two separate experiences. It was geared towards you. Don't let that make you feel like you've won some prize here. He's mm-hmm. been deceptive for 7 years.
0: Mm-hmm. I mean, had a whole other life. And if you can function in that mentality for 7 years for him, and he's not done anything different, right? Gone to Arizona to a rehab center for 6 months,
2: man,
0: to get
2: what?
0: Hurt or something.
2: Okay,
0: do you know what I mean? Like
2: prove.
0: Something that there's. But it doesn't sound like, I mean, it sounds like he is the same person. So from the relational standpoint, I don't know how you trust someone after you find out that he had a wife and kids and stuff, you know? And so that's the relational side. And then Jessica, I mean, and then the baby, what a sweet baby, but man, that adds a for sure element.
2: It makes you feel like you have to stay in it.
0: In all of this too. And so, and I don't know what the laws are, but you guys aren't married, and so it's not like there's going to be necessarily, I think state by state there may be different ways you can kind of pick through the law to see if there's anything from a common marriage perspective, right? Because you guys have been to get anything from him to help with the baby, that would be helpful. But yeah, I would be creating an independent solo life, Jessica, of how you would function out in the real world, and I would start those habits pretty soon, just to start before you actually, unless it's happening tomorrow, start, you know, building some skills around you for you to hold yourself up. Do you have family anywhere?
1: Mm-hmm. They're across country.
0: Where are
1: and
0: they?
1: None of them know what's going on.
0: Are you close?
1: In the Midwest.
0: Okay. Are you close with them at all?
1: Yes. My dad and his side, and my aunts and uncles.
0: Okay.
1: Yeah, I call them a lot, and
2: but they don't know about this.
1: Mm-hmm.
0: Man,
1: correct.
0: Jessica, I may be going home.
2: Yeah, I think you
0: with
2: do.
0: My baby, and I'm gonna start a life. I'm gonna start. I'm very very aware of Jade, and I sit behind this desk, and we say
2: sure,
0: that, and
2: sure.
0: you are where you are, and the consequences of what we say, and the life that you have to build. It takes year. I mean, that is a big ask from us to you of what we would advise you to do.
2: But you can't let this blind you from what's right. Like, you
0: from
2: can't
0: what's the reality
2: let the
0: of
2: financial
0: yes.
2: comfort yep. blind you from what you know you have to do.
0: Yes. And I think Jessica 5 years from now has a better shot at creating a better life if she's dependent upon Jessica than a man who's lied to you for 7 years and had another family.

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2: Hey guys, Dave Ramsey here. 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And what makes this thing so much fun for me, it's one heck of a week. 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

0: Next up, we have Katie in Minneapolis. Hi, Katie. Welcome to the show.
1: Hi. Thank you so much for having me.
0: Absolutely. How can we help?
1: I am curious if our family should focus on increasing our down payment enough to make a $550,000 home affordable, or if that would be stretching beyond what we can realistically afford. And I'm also wondering if there's some pride or lifestyle inflation influencing what I want versus what we actually need.
0: Oh, great questions. Okay, so how much do you guys have saved for the home now?
1: Currently, we are working through baby step number two.
0: Okay.
1: But we're looking ahead, and it's kind of feeling like the light at the end of the tunnel is not as bright, because now I'm looking at the numbers and I can't realistically afford what I actually want.
2: What do you want? What's the amount of the home that you think would fit your family?
1: So what I want is roughly a $550,000 home.
2: Okay.
1: We do a lot of hosting, and we started our debt-free journey this past year, like in January we started. And we downsized significantly.
2: Okay.
1: And I'm itching to get out
2: mm-hmm.
1: now. And so my husband, we're a single income family home. And my husband brings home about $103,000 a year.
2: Okay.
1: And
0: what hits your account every month, Katie?
2: Yeah. What hits every month? Just after tax number.
1: Okay, so he actually gets three large bonuses a year, and so we are $4,400 weekly, and then but with his bonus, if I include his bonus amounts, that's $8,650 a month.
2: Total.
1: Yes, total.
2: When does he get the
1: because
2: bonuses? Is it at the end of the year, or how are they paid out? Or do they pay out monthly?
1: No, they pay out in three large sums within the first 6 months of the year.
2: Understood. So you could essentially take that and disperse it throughout the year mm-hmm. and kind of get ahead of it like that. Okay, I understand. So
1: yeah,
2: we're looking at...
1: We could do that.
2: We're looking at when the time comes, assuming his pay is just the same, we are looking for a payment that's no more than 25% of your take home. So if we take the $8,650 and we divide that by four, we don't want to spend any more than $2,162 on this mortgage if that's the after tax amount.
1: Right.
2: Okay. So then,
1: go ahead. I was just, I'm trying to see if we just keep our heads down and keep saving for a larger down payment so that we can get the mortgage at a more comfortable amount.
2: Uh-huh.
1: If that's a good plan, or if I just really need to reel it in.
2: I think you may. I mean, it just depends on where you see your income going, because I'm just running the numbers here. And
0: mm-hmm,
2: if they want to pull it up, I've just got you in for a $550,000 mortgage. And right now I just guessed, I put in $300,000 down. Let's just pretend 15-year fixed. Let's keep it at 6.5, even though mortgage rates have been moving lately. And that puts you at everything all in. And this is just a guess on property taxes and homeowner insurance, but that puts them, Rachel, at $2,907. So we're already above where you want to be. And we've already put $300,000 down. So there's part of me that it's not impossible, but that's a very long stretch of time. I think I'd rather adjust my expectations to get into something.
0: Yes. I mean, on a $100,000 income, Katie, I mean, for what you can afford month to month to enjoy life too. Like, some of this is, yes, us, you know, making sure that there's enough other money to invest and all of it, but it's also just to be able to live comfortably and not stress every single month that you don't have any money to take the kids to Target real quick to get something.
2: Yeah.
0: You know what I mean? Just to have like margin to live life. I think the expectation of the house is sadly probably going to have to come down.
2: But think about this as a trade. And this is what's probably either going to give you some peace about it or cause you to switch lanes.
0: Mm-hmm.
2: You have chosen that a value for you is to be a stay-at-home mom. And so because of that, we've got one income coming in. And, you know, in America right now, the cost of living is very high. And so when you made that choice to stay home, which is great, you made that your number one priority financially, that means that everything else kind of bows at that. Do you see what I'm saying? And so if you look at that, you go, you know what, I'm getting what I really wanted out of life. Because of that, I'm happy to, you know, scale back my home dreams. Mm-hmm. You may be cool with that. Or it might cause you to relook at that and go, okay, maybe I only want to stay at home for the first 6 years, and then I want to go back to work so that I can have a little bit of both of these. Or maybe you go, today I want to go back to, right? Looking at all of this together and looking at it through values and priorities will help you to know what's most important to
0: you. Yeah. Is this y'all's first home, Katie?
1: We previously sold a home, so we wouldn't like qualify for first home buyer, anything like that. But my kids are like next year, my youngest will be going to school full time. So we're at a crossroads right now, and I want to go back to work, but I've also been out of the workforce for 8.5 years.
2: Sure. Yeah.
1: So I'm we're at a pivotal point right now, trying to figure out exactly where we're going and figuring out.
0: Yeah. How old are you guys?
1: My husband is 35 and I'm 28.
0: 28. Okay. How old are the kids?
1: 8 and 4.
0: Okay. So great.
1: And we've paid off $50,000 this year.
0: Oh my gosh.
1: And we will be out of debt in by July. February.
0: Okay.
1: We have 22,000 left.
0: Well done, Katie. But see, listen, if you did $50,000 in a year, and if you guys did that for 2 years, saved $100,000, right? You could maybe find it. I mean, I don't have the calculator in front of me right now, but you know, you could do a $450,000 house, right, with $100,000 down. I don't know. Like, I just wonder if there's the amount you guys can save in 3 years, right? Even $150,000. I don't know. I'm just wondering what you guys can continue to sacrifice.
2: That'd work.
0: Because a home, you know, it is such a long-term play. So I almost would take another year extra of my timeline to save a big chunk for a down payment to make it work, right? Like, that to me, that would be worth it.
2: Yeah, if you said what Rachel said, $350,000, or maybe a little bit more, assuming you guys' income goes up, and you save $150,000, well, then you're right at it. And again, assuming that his income goes up, it sounds like he's
0: it could be
2: got
0: a 400,
2: some trajectory.
0: Yeah, it could be a $400,000 house, you know. It's tough.
1: Our timeline is that we should have a $51,000 down payment by July of 2028. So if we just keep our heads down, we could really get a large chunk. But I just am not sure if that's worth it, or if, like I said before, if it's like a pride thing, or I just need to really dial it in.
2: I don't think you have a choice. Because you cannot do the $550,000 house. So that choice is made for you. You simply cannot afford it. So I think the choice is made for you. And I do think if you slightly lower the expectation of the home, allow that over time, over the next 3.5 years, as you save, his income is going to go up. Possibly you'll go back to work. Already, that's looking a lot better for you, Kate, because you're going to be able to afford more home that way with both of those two things happening. So I would approach this as, okay, the next 3 to 4 years, that time is going to pass regardless. Mm-hmm. I'm going to do the best that I can with this time. We're going to save up as much money as we can, because the day is going to come. Like, if you keep doing that, you're going to pile up money and pile up money. And the day is going to come when you're going to be able to buy something.
0: Yep. And when you buy it, hopefully, you know, you have it for quite a while, right?
2: Yeah. Yep.
0: And so that's it. It's like kind of that short term sacrifice to get what you want for a longer term is worth it to me. So I don't know if that helps, Katie, but it's a frustrating time. We get it, but also it's just adjusting expectations some, and probably having to save a little bit longer.

like kind of that short-term sacrifice to get what you want for a longer term is worth it to me. So I don't know if that helps, Katie, but it's a frustrating time. We get it. But also it's just adjusting expectations some and probably having to save a little bit longer.

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1: Hey, guys. 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
0: Hey guys, Rachel Cruz here. So many parents I talk to lately feel a little lost when it comes to talking to their kids about money. It comes up when I'm coaching people and even in my own group of friends. They want to teach their kids how to spend responsibly, the joy of giving generously, the value of hard work, how to avoid college debt, and more. 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

0: 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Hi, Joel. Welcome to the show.
1: Hey, how's it going today?
0: Hi, we're doing great. How can we help?
1: So I run a concrete business, and I've never took a loan in my life. I bought my house flat out. I've never took a car
0: payment. Wow. That's awesome. Well done.
1: Thank you. My question, though, is right now I have about $200,000 a year gross profit, but I know I could double that or more if I start playing the debt game and take a line of credit. So all these big jobs I financially can't do, from paying my laborers for 6 months plus sometimes and financing all the materials. So do you think it's worth taking the extra risk to expand my company and play the debt game?
2: Do you think it's worth it?
1: Personally, yes, but it's putting a lot of risk on top.
0: Yeah. Mm-hmm. Yeah, and I think that's the biggest factor, and obviously it's the unknown. And the way we coach small businesses here through Entree Leadership is really walking through a process of where your business is, you know, where you own it outright and you're not having to play the debt game, because when banks and payments and all of that enter into your life, Joel, you're playing a different game at that point. And some people think it's worth it, and they figure it out, and that's what they want to do, and it's what they do. And then other people try to play that game, and their entire life is full of stress because they've out-leveraged themselves. They jumped ahead and had some expectations that never really came through that they thought, because they were supposed to, and all the numbers worked, right, and everything was supposed to work. And the reality is it didn't. And so now they've put themselves in a situation that they could have easily avoided by going slower. And going slow for an entrepreneur is not a very fun thing, I know, because you get energy from the growth and you're seeing all the success and all of it. And you're like, why not just magnify it? The moment you do is the moment suddenly your business is in a completely different game. And it's not one that we recommend people playing. There's just more peace and more control to go slower and move at the speed of cash. That gives you a quality of life that is so much better. And it's not that you can't be successful. It may take you a little bit longer, but it's not saying that you can never get there. And there may be some things you always will say no to. I mean, there's stuff at Ramsey that we could go and buy this tech or whatever. And it's like, no, if we don't have the money, we're going to have to say no. We're going to have to figure out a different path, a different way.
2: Yeah. I do wonder, Joel, what is it? And let me see if I can ask this question clearly. What is the increase that you would need, like monthly in operating costs, to do what it is that you're trying to do?
1: It's hard to say the exact amount because it's different from job to job. But a lot of these jobs, if I'm quoting them, I'd need to have financed probably $200,000.
2: So I'm wondering if this is something where we can go, we need like a replenishable stash of money that is like kind of there for when opportunities come. We can go over there and say, oh, this job is worth it. If we do it, there's going to be such a gain from it. And you're kind of, so over the next however long it takes you, you're working to kind of build up this money that's there to be able to go out and do other work. And if you're able to grow slowly doing it that way. Does that make sense? It's almost like you're saving. It's almost like you have savings that's ready for when these great opportunities come up that you can go do them. And then when you do them, you're replenishing that money, plus you've earned money, right? Something like that.
1: Okay. So, yeah, right now I got a good amount in the bank, but I always like to have a certain amount just to have that comfort zone.
2: Right.
0: How much is in right now?
1: Around 100,000.
2: And I'm saying, what if you went well above that and you had the money to do the work when it came? Like you had the money to explore different opportunities in cash when they come.
1: Yeah, that's definitely an option. It does take me longer to build up to that point.
2: Exactly. But I guess that is, yeah. And that's kind of what I wanted to like put legs to what Rachel was saying when we're saying build slowly. It's not to say that this is the business, it never changes, but you're saving up the money to be able to do more over time versus you just taking out the $200,000 loan to do it. Let's save up $200,000 over time in the business. Now we can afford to do more of these things that come our way as opportunities.
0: Yep. And you know, the calls we get, Jade, on the show of small business loans and
2: things
0: that go awry, and it's like, you know, I got $200,000 and the business went under. I'm not saying it's going to happen to you, Joel, but I mean, it's just this element of like, what are you going to choose? Are you going to choose a slower road, but that's full of peace and autonomy eventually over what you need in the business? And if you need to make a pivot, you have the ability to because you own it all. Or is it that I have to be making payments and now I'm living a life where I'm attached to this banker and what is expected? And it's just it's a different game. And it's one that we teach people to get out of and steer away from than head right into.
2: Yeah, absolutely. And I mean, there's something to be said for his whole life has been built on cash and look how successful he's been.
0: Yes.
2: When you see a like best practices that are working for you, like keep doing that.
0: Yes, that's right. Absolutely. Stay the course. All right, let's go to Christine in Connecticut. Hi, welcome to the show.
3: Hi, Jade and Rachel. How are you?
0: We're doing great. How can we help?
3: So, I remember that my parents never mentioned about having life insurance the minute we get married. But I recently I got off from this life insurance because it seems too good to be true. But the problem is, I don't know if I did the right decision, and it was the National Life Group that I was in. I am new to listening to Ramsey, so I'm like learning. And I guess you can say I am on baby step too. I mean, I am trying to pay off all mm-hmm. my loans because I'm tired of it.
0: Good for you. So, what kind of insurance did you get? Do you say life? What kind of life insurance? Whole life?
3: Yeah, it's like the what is it? Life insurance about the when your spouse die and all that, the death thing. Hold on. Because they said that I got pre-approved for $250,000, but I kind of seem like it's
0: term life insurance, Christine, or is it like universal life or whole
3: so
0: life?
3: It's an index universal
0: so life.
3: Life.
0: Okay, so it's a type of whole life policy. Okay, and so you got that, and how much are you paying per month for this?
3: So since I started with me and my husband, we were doing 200 and 200, so it's 400 in total.
0: Okay.
2: A month? Wow, that's a lot.
0: Yep. So
3: it is?
0: Yes, it is. So, Christine, what this is they basically pair some type of this investment element to the insurance, okay? So rule of thumb to remember is always keep your insurance and your investments separate. The moment they combine them in a product like this, you get a crappy rate of return and you pay a lot for not a lot. I mean,
2: not a lot of coverage.
0: $400 in and you're only getting $250,000 versus if you did term life and let's say you got a 20-year policy, depending on your health and age and everything, it's very inexpensive. 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
1: All right. Today's question comes from Gina in North Carolina. She says, at what point does it make financial sense to give up our 3% mortgage rate and move? We're considering moving because the cost of the HOA is $400 a month. It has doubled since we moved here 5 years ago, and I anticipate it will continue to do so. We would be moving to a home with a new mortgage interest rate of over 6%. I know we're building equity if we stay, but I feel like we can never really pay off our house if we continue to live in our current neighborhood. Okay, so this is a good question, and I'm thinking about what you're thinking about, Gina. HOAs, yeah, there is an unknown there, and mm-hmm. I feel your pain on that. So it's gone up $250. It started at $250, now you're at $400. It started at $200, now you're at $400. I would run some numbers on this, though, because if you move and now you're at 6%, you might be paying that same amount, basically. Do you see what I'm saying? You're like just moving money around from one area to another area. But either way, you're paying the $200.
0: And rates just went up this week, again. Too. So we don't, yeah. So playing the rate game.
1: Yes. And insurance could cause your payment to go up. Like anything,
0: that's right.
1: Any of those, all those things have the ability to adjust over time, mm-hmm. which is why we're such sticklers about that 25% rule.
0: Yes.
1: To give you breathing room to be able to absorb some of this. And the hope is that you're moving forward in the baby steps and you can absorb it in a better way as you go further throughout the baby steps as you're paying off your mortgage. So I don't have all the details of her numbers, but just looking at this, I'm like, I would not move from 3% to 6% because of a $200 change in your budget.
0: That's right. That's right. 100%. Unless you were wanting to move anyways, and you had the money to do it with the new interest rate and monthly payment, and you wanted to, don't wait. Like, the best time to buy a home is when you are ready to buy a home. So if you guys are wanting to move and you have the money for it, but you're just like, oh man, I don't want to give up the rate. That's what a lot of people, are just like, I don't want to give up the rate, so I'm not going to move, which is fine, totally understandable. But if you have the ability to and you want to, that's the part of being wise with your money, is you get to make these decisions. But if it's only because of the $200 HOA fee at that point,
1: I wouldn't. And you can also, too, look at things going on in your neighborhood that'll speak to why the rates may have gone up in that way and kind of project it. It's probably going to be like this for a while. Or do you know what I mean? You can sit down and, if you dare, attend one of the HOA meetings and find out what's going on over there. But unless for some reason that 3% house that you already have is like stretching you guys to the gills and you're like, this just really threw it over the edge. But then you couldn't afford a 6% anyway.
0: Yeah. So 100%.
1: Moot point.
0: All right, let's go to Grace in Las Vegas, Nevada. Hi, Grace. Welcome to the show.
2: Hi. Thanks, Rachel and Jade. Thanks for taking my call.
0: Absolutely. This is Grace, right?
2: Yes.
0: Okay,
2: yes.
0: Perfect. Okay, good. Sorry, I think I may have hit a different button. Sorry to the booze. Okay. How can we help?
2: So, question about inheritance. So, I don't know how direct I need to be with my dad and asking about our inheritance. And long story short, my dad has four kids. The three, grew up in the household. I did not. I grew up in the States with my mom. So I've never been entitled to any of that stuff. And it's fine, right? I've made my own way. I told the screener, I'm a baby steps millionaire. Thanks to you guys.
0: Wow, good for
2: and
0: you.
2: Thank you. So I was always led to believe, sorry if I get emotional.
0: You're fine.
2: That it was hundreds of thousands of dollars, which I didn't want to fight for, right? Like, I don't want to fight for, $50K. It's not going to change my life. Anyway, I got a phone call this week, and it might be more in, the millions of dollars that this inheritance might be. And anyway, I'm just, feeling conflicted because, two of my siblings are trying to get me out of the will. My dad's starting to get dementia. But I guess as the will stands, I'm supposed to get the house and some money. So again, I was always of the camp of, I'm not fighting for this. It's not something I expect. you know, at the time I said it's not going to change my life, but now that it's, I don't know, a life-changing number, I don't know, am I being greedy? Like, should I pursue that? Like, I just, I'm struggling. Like, I couldn't even sleep last night trying to figure out what I should do next.
0: Do you have any relationship with the siblings at all?
2: I do with one. The oldest one has kind of been on my side of like, hey, this is about fairness. Like, it doesn't matter that, you know, she's not like, she's a half sister. So, just with one. The other two, it's like friendly, but, you know, I mean, they have put me in my place before of, you know, you're like that midlife mistake. You know what I mean?
1: Gosh.
2: So,
1: see, and that's the part, Grace. I hate all of this for you so much. Like, it sounds like there's a lot of emotions. It sounds like there's a lot of water under this bridge that has gone on. And I feel like that's what's clouding this discussion. And I get it. I'm not saying you wouldn't be clouded by that, because there's a lot there just in the few things that you've told us. But what I would want to keep first and foremost is what you said, which is you were going throughout life and you were fine with your baby steps millionaire, doing your thing. And at the end of the day, whatever happens, I would just keep in mind, it's not yours nor your siblings' money at this point. It's your dad's money, and he's going to make a plan that he sees fit. Now, I do want to know, whatever it is, like these bits and pieces that you guys do know about the will, how do you know that? Is that from your dad's mouth? Was there at one point a reading of the will, or is this just jibber jabber from the family?
2: It's from my oldest sibling. So I got a call, like I said, and she was, sorry, I'm getting emotional. But again, she said, so anyway, there's a lot of properties involved, right? And pretty much they're getting the lion's share. And it's basically a
1: home.
2: How
1: does she know? How does she know?
2: Money. Because she knows what all it's worth. She's kind of had her hand in all these things.
1: She helped him make the will?
2: No, she knows what's in it, basically. She didn't make it, but she said, yes, basically, you know, you're supposed to get this fourth home, plus, you know, whatever is in the bank, and they're trying to make it so you don't get the home, and, you know, it basically goes to the grandkids, which I don't hate that either, right?
1: I just wouldn't bet on what she's like, saying. I think I would go straight to your dad, and I'd say, Dad,
2: talk to him.
1: Your health is going. We all know that. But you need to, I would love if you would speak to us about what your final wishes are going to be with the property, so that we're hearing it directly from you and with the spirit of what you have in mind behind it. You know, our family is messed up and it's going to mean a lot to me to hear your wishes from you versus one of my siblings. That's all you can ask for.
2: Okay. So just address it straight on. How do you bring that conversation up though?
1: Without entitlement.
0: Yeah, a lot of gratitude and humility. But just say, Dad, this is starting to weigh on me, and because it's getting dragged so deeply, and it's starting to feel really personal, and I don't want it to be. I hate that it is, but this is what I'm feeling, and I just think it's going to be helpful and best for you, Dad. You've worked really hard. You have a lot to show for it. And I want your wishes to be what they are. And I think that it's fair for all of us to hear those together, just for your legacy to be able to be lived out the way you want it to be when you're not here anymore. And yeah, I mean, I feel like that is totally fair. And I would also say too, Grace, at the end of the day, is the amount of money maybe becoming more motivating for you to be like, whoa, hold on. But also, what can easily be attached to someone's value to an amount of money? And Grace, regardless of if you get this money or not,
1: that's right,
0: you are valuable. That you're not some mistake, midlife mistake, like what they're naming. Because it can easily gonna start to feel like if this money does not come to you, you have less value because of that. And I would detach that from a spiritual element as fast as possible, because it's just not true. Will it be heartbreaking? Absolutely. But your value is still there.
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5: USA Radio News, I'm Anthony Lucero. President Trump is demanding a peace agreement from Iran while warning that the United States could resume military action if negotiations fail. Trump says Tehran must accept a deal addressing American demands that includes the Strait of Hormuz. He has also warned that further U.S. action remains possible following the midterm elections. Renewed fighting in Yemen is rapidly worsening on an already severe hunger crisis. The World Food Program says nearly 3 out of 4 households in areas it can monitor cannot meet basic food needs.
6: What we have witnessed since the beginning of the renewed hostilities along the front lines is so far over 150,000 people who lost their homes and who fled to other locations and who are currently displaced.
5: Rising prices and disrupted supply routes are making food harder to obtain. A new international space crew has reached the International Space Station, and the trip set a new record for the fastest U.S. flight to the station.
7: The SpaceX spacecraft carrying the crew 13 astronauts docked with the International Space Station after a flight lasting about 7 hours and 55 minutes. That makes it the fastest U.S. trip to the station on record. The mission adds another crew to the orbiting laboratory as international cooperation in space continues. Ron Warner, USA Radio News.
5: The Federal Reserve raised interest rates last month for the first time since 2023, as inflation remains a major concern. Economist Diane Swonk told News Nation the Fed is laser-focused on inflation heading into December.
8: We think they're going to hold in October and not do a rate hike in October, but we do think there's another rate hike coming in December.
5: Rising prices are also weighing on President Trump's approval rating, with voters citing the cost of living as a major concern. At the closing bell, the Dow gained 240 points, the S&P 500 picked up 56, and the NASDAQ up by 319. From America's News Network, USA Radio News.
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5: The FDA wraps up its probe into the source of an outbreak that had many Americans worried about eating lettuce.
10: The FDA says inspectors detected cyclospora at a farm in Guanajuato, Mexico, blamed for a widespread outbreak linked to lettuce that caused nearly 13,000 cases of foodborne illness across the U.S. They found the cyclospora in two places, a wastewater tank and a drainage ditch used for lettuce cultivation, although they said it's not clear how the protozoan parasite got into lettuce at the Taylor Farms facility. In a separate statement, Taylor Farms attributed attributed the contamination to an independent grower who's no longer part of their supplier program. The agency says it has now closed its investigation. I'm Jennifer King.
5: New York Governor Kathy Hochul has appointed Attorney General Letitia James as special prosecutor in the investigation of an alleged 2024 gang rape at Cornell.
11: That's why I believe this case demands a special prosecutor who will provide a fresh and thorough review of all the facts, including the information that has recently come to light.
5: The move follows revelations that a 120-page police transcript contained details not included in the 6-page statement reviewed by the local DA. James will now review the case and determine whether charges are warranted. An animal control officer in Grand Junction, Colorado, rescued a guinea pig that escaped into a city park. The officer slowly approached the animal before wrapping it in a towel and then placing it into a carrier. Its owner remains unknown, but the guinea pig is doing well. For USA Radio News, I'm Anthony Lucero.
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0: 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We're taking your calls at 888-825-5225. Let's go to Rachel in Riverside, California. Hi, Rachel. Welcome to the show.
1: Hi. Are we just asking a question?
0: Yes. Yep. How can we help you today?
1: Okay. So I'm 54 years old and a widow. I've been a widow for about 6 years. Prior to my husband passing away, I was a stay-at-home mom for 17 years. So I immediately got a job, and I inherited his IRA. I've been working, but work's really slowed up. So I'm trying to think about doing a 72T and start withdrawing some of the money that I have.
0: Okay. And you're 54.
1: Yeah.
0: So not quite to that 59 and a half to avoid the penalty. So what are you doing for work now?
1: Right now, I'm still trying to do the real estate, but I've taken some time off because it's just been really stressful.
0: Mm-hmm.
1: I jumped into work so quickly after he passed away, and now I feel like it's hitting me a little harder.
0: Yeah. Are you there, Rachel?
1: I was kind of scared. Yeah, because I was kind of scared when he passed away.
0: For sure.
1: And so I just immediately started working. Now, I have a pretty big IRA, so...
2: Yeah, why are you thinking you need to... I mean, if you've got the job now, how... Why are you thinking you need to start doing
1: real
2: this?
1: Slow.
2: Okay, but what kind of work is it?
1: Real estate.
2: Okay, so I would go more along the lines of, is there other work I can do versus trying to draw from this retirement earlier through a 72T?
1: Well, I didn't have a lot of experience before we got married, and then I didn't work for 17 years.
0: Mm-hmm. How much is in that account?
1: Almost 1.8 million.
0: 1.8. Okay. And how much are you needing to have per month to live on to feel good and secure?
1: Just a couple thousand dollars a month. And I have money in my savings, but I hate to deplete that.
0: Is your savings, is it like in a high yield savings account or is it your IRA that you're talking about?
1: High yield savings.
0: How much is in there?
1: About 200,000.
0: Okay. Okay. Because listen, Rachel, I'm just trying to figure out.
1: I have no debt, and I paid off my house.
0: Oh my gosh, amazing!
2: Wow, okay, that's great.
0: See, I'm just wondering how we can fill the next 5 years or so. Yes, and if if you pulled 2,000 out every, I guess it'd be every month, is what you're saying that you need.
1: Yeah.
0: Yep. So, I mean, I'm just thinking. Because, I mean, if you did that and you pulled 2,000 out, I mean, it's going to be over 100,000 will be gone from that savings, which is not the end of the world. You got 1.8 in an IRA that you can live off of too, right? So it's not it's not the end of the world. I'm just wondering, can you supplement instead of paying, pulling 2,000 out a month?
1: Well, I kind of screwed up. I had gotten some job offers and then I turned them down because real estate was really booming.
0: Yeah, that's
1: and
0: okay.
1: And now it's like, well, do I try again and put it out there again and try to get back?
0: I would, Rachel. I think you are a lot more competent and marketable than you realize. I mean, you've been doing real estate in California. I think you have a lot to offer to something. And again, you're not needing this massive $300,000 a year job that you're trying to look from corporate, right, that you're trying to replace. Thank God, because you've done well with your money, though. That gives you the freedom to feel like, okay, I don't need to take this. I don't need to be looking for this needle in a haystack type job. I just need something that I enjoy. I mean, it'd be amazing to find something that you love, Rachel, that you could plug into, or an environment that you love. I don't know if there's, a great church and you work part-time there, part-time somewhere else, or maybe there's, I don't know. I'm just saying a receptionist at a dentist office nearby.
1: Right.
0: And you know what I mean? You find a group of good people somewhere that's it's an uplifting environment for you. And again, you're not having to make too much money. It's just supplementing
1: supplementing. Yeah. It's just, I'm pulling from my pension that I had before.
0: Okay.
1: It's just a small amount, but I am able to pull on that from a job I had prior to getting married.
0: How much it comes in a month for that?
1: Just $700.
0: Oh, okay.
1: Yeah. But it helps.
0: But you are going to need some money to, I mean, realistically, how much extra? You said a couple of thousand. Be more specific for me.
1: I am renting out a room, so I'm getting $1,500 for that. And
2: okay.
1: So I figure my bills, since I don't have a mortgage, my bills are really minimal. I don't have any debt at all.
2: Yeah. What does it cost you every month to just operate your life?
1: About $3,400.
2: $3,400. And then
0: $300 to $400? No, Rachel.
2: $3,400.
0: $3,400. Okay. I was like, Rachel.
2: And so you've got the $1,500 from the room rental, the $700 from the pension, and then what, I mean, obviously real estate is slow, but I mean, could we close that gap pretty, I mean, you're more than halfway there.
1: I could, but just the stress of real estate has been so much for me.
2: Yeah. And I'm not saying it has to be real estate, but I do want to lay this out. Like, if you were to draw from this early doing what you said, if you did do a 72T, it's not just I get to pick the amount that I want and I can do it for a limited time. The IRS is going to calculate, like the government's going to calculate what works for you, and you're locked into that. You're going to be locked in for at least 5 years. So if something does change, you can't increase it, you can't decrease it, you're locked in.
1: Right.
2: And if for some reason that calculation, something changes in your life and that calculation no longer works, they could go back and say, well, actually there's a 10% penalty here. And actually that wasn't the right calculation. So it's kind of a precarious thing.
0: So I would pull out of the high yield if you have to do anything. I would leave the IRA alone, and the high yield is where I would pull some money if I need to. But I'm thinking about this too, Rachel, of just, you know, you're 54. I think just having a place to go, waking up in the morning, having a purpose, having something that you're going to is really good. It's like a very healthy thing. So I feel like you could find something and make $2,000 a month, you know, doing that. And maybe it's part-time. That's not a full-time job. That's part-time. But like two to 3 days a week, you got a place you're going, you're making some money. And I just think that's a good mental health play for you. And then I'm totally okay if you look up in 3 years and you're like, you know what, I'm going to retire and go be with my kids over here or whatever, you know, and you got 2 years that you got to pull from the high yield savings account. Do that. You can do that. Okay. You have the margin to do it. But I just think it's good for you to go find something with purpose in your life.
1: Yeah, I guess I'm just scared because I haven't worked outside of, you know, I haven't had much work experience.
0: Do you have kids?
1: They're older. They're all grown up.
0: Okay, where do they live?
1: Two live here, and then the other close to me, and the other lives in Texas.
0: Okay, great. Yeah, I mean, well, what do you love to do, Rachel? Do you have a hobby or something that you just love?
1: I used to. I don't know anymore.
0: Okay.
1: I used to volunteer a lot, but I haven't really been doing that.
0: Yeah. Yeah. I mean, honestly, 2000, I'm like, you could work at the library. Yeah. You know what I mean?
2: Honestly.
0: I don't know. Like, just anything that you're out with people, you're making some proactiveness in your life making some money. I think it's good. You know what, Rachel, if you hold on the line, Christian is going to pick up and we're going to send you Ken Coleman's book, Find the Work You're Wired to Do. And again, I'm not saying you have to have a full-time career by any means, but let some creativity kind of jog your mind, and you know, there could be some great things in your area that you plug into. You get paid a little bit, which sustains your life, and it's a beautiful thing.
2: Some lines out there.

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0: when it comes to looking at your money and your lifestyle, even just like with our last caller, you know, knowing where your money's going is so crucial, and every dollar is an amazing app to help you with that. 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All right, we got Julian in Omaha, Nebraska. Hi, welcome to the show.
1: Hey, how's it going?
0: Doing great. How can we help?
1: Okay, yeah. So I'm basically looking for some guidance about saving for college versus investing in a Roth IRA.
0: Okay. Is this for you or for a family member?
1: This is for me. So I'm 17 right now and turned 18 in 2 months.
0: Okay.
1: I just started working at a bank, and basically they have a pretty good deal for me so that every 6% that I contribute to a Roth retirement account, they'll match it for 5%. And I'm immediately vested. I'm also going to be graduating in May with my associate's degree in business. And I want to go to college after that in state. I think I'll be able to get a lot of scholarships. And my parents will help. So my goal is to graduate with little to zero debt, but I'm not really 100% sure about that. And I will work during college.
2: Do you know what college will cost semester?
1: Per semester it was about $14,000 because per year is $28,000.
2: But
1: That's basically the sticker price. I think we can probably work it down a lot from there. But
2: so $28,000 per year, that's $2,000 or so, a little over $2,000 a month. Do you see a plan for that? Cash flowing
1: the FAFSA opens tomorrow, so I was gonna fill that out. My main goal is to just work hard and get a lot of scholarships. And I think my parents will cover maybe room and board.
0: Mm-hmm.
1: Not confirmed about that yet.
2: Okay.
1: But I feel like with my ACT score and GPA and me going to like an in-state college for only 2 years instead of four, I was just kind of thinking my student aid wouldn't need to be as much for my overall costs.
0: Sure. Yeah. I mean, Julie, I think your mindset is perfect in the sense of, I'm going to be applying for scholarships and grants. One little asterisk, though, the FAFSA can be very confusing, and some people end up signing up for loans thinking they're scholarships. So read the fine print. Be extra, extra careful.
1: Okay.
0: I would have – you're such a mature kid. I'm like, oh, my God. And I don't even say kid, young man. Very, very mature. And I think your parents – I mean, they obviously know you well. You're their kid. And I think sitting down with them this weekend even and saying, hey, Mom, Dad, I'm planning out my college life.
2: Yep.
0: I would love to know with zero expectation, but I just want to know the plan for college on your end, if there is one, just because I'm planning so that you know, so that it's not kind of, I think they're going to do this. They may not. Get a kind of a solid number from them. And then from there, start filling out scholarships and grants, see what you get. You can work. And I think you 100% can work your way through. Now, the prospect of what the Roth is, probably a Roth 401k at the bank, I'm assuming, because they're doing a match. And that's a great deal, but I would not do any kind of long-term investment right now. I would be concentrating on investing in yourself, and that is getting yourself through college debt-free. And there is plenty of time to invest and build wealth. I promise you, you are going to be fine. You know, if you didn't do this for 2 years, you are going to have millions and millions of dollars at retirement. I just have a feeling if you're going to start early, and it's going to be wonderful. But I want your number one goal to be to get through school debt-free, because that will set you up then to be able to go straight into investing after college and not have to go backwards and pay off debt.
2: Yeah. Because to your point, there is going to be the 28 per year is just face value. There, you might need a car. You might need an apartment. There's going to be cost of living.
0: Books,
2: right after school, what are you going to be getting into? You'll need to, you know, so having money, if you have extra money, saving it just in a high yield versus trying to invest it, so you've got that liquidity of getting to that money when you need it.
1: Yeah. So I was going to ask, so you think I should just stack cash for college, not touch the Roth match at all? And then So for my college savings account, do you think I should save it all in like a high yield savings, or
0: right now
1: I have everything in just like a basic savings?
0: Yes, I would move it to a high yield savings. You can check out our friends at Fairwinds Credit Union. They have, you can do up to 10 high yield savings accounts with them and with the Smart Bundle. 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I think that's a great starting place. And yeah, because if you put anything into a Roth, like a 401k or an IRA, you can't touch it till 59 and a half anyways. So I want that cash to be available, and you'll get around, I mean, it should be around 3% now, even a maybe, I'm not sure, I haven't checked rates, but even a little bit more this week. Everything's kind of been crazy. So you'll get much more in a high yield, even 3% more, you know, than basically less than a percent in a traditional savings.
1: Yeah. Okay. Well, perfect. That mainly answers my question. Thank
0: you so much. Well done. Gosh.
2: I love how his mind works. Smart cat.
0: I know.
2: Smart guy.
0: All right. We got Elaine in Sacramento. Hi. Welcome to the show.
3: Hi, Jane and Rachel. How are you doing today?
0: We're doing great. How can we help?
3: Good to hear. So I have a quick question. My wife and I, we are currently on baby step two and have it mapped out to where we'll be paid off within 18 months. And
0: great. Congratulations.
3: After that, we intend... Thank you so much. Shortly after that, we intend to list our home, and then it's a three-story townhome. We have a kid and a large dog, looking to expand the family, so we want to move into a single story. And so our question is, as we're paying off our debt, are we closing our accounts if we intend on, you know, purchasing a home right around the same time that we'll be debt-free, or is that going to hurt us for the, you know, because we wouldn't be able to do the manual underwriting process at that time?
2: That's a really good question. The credit cards, that's the end of all consumer debt. There's nothing else open?
3: Correct. Yeah, we don't have, I mean, in this 18 months, we'll have paid off the student loan as well. It's just one single loan, and I think it's totaling like $6,000 or $7,000.
2: Okay, and all accounts would be closed? Because what I'm getting at is... What I'm getting at, and we can work backwards, is your credit score, it usually takes like 6 to 8 months to roll to zero. And that is making sure every account is closed. There's no balance anywhere. If you have a random credit card open somewhere, it's not going to roll to zero. So that's kind of the game you're playing. You want to make sure that everything is closed so that that has the ability to happen. And then from there, you would be able to do manual underwriting.
0: Yeah, because it has to be undetermined, that credit score. So they're, basically, the credit score can't exist, like what you're saying. Like, you know this because you mentioned it in the beginning of the call to do manual underwriting. But it's going to take, probably 6 to 8 months to do that. So it may pause your plan to move for about 6 months.
3: Mm-hmm.
0: But at the end of the day, honestly, that is worth it. And it's going to probably take you guys a little bit to save up an emergency fund and a down payment, you know, and you may have equity that you're rolling over to, but you could use that 6 months to pile up a lot of cash to have for a bigger down payment and an emergency fund. So by the time it all is said and done with the baby steps, by the time you get to 3B, you should be good to go. I mean, how much equity do you guys have in that condo?
3: I mean, at this time, the neighborhood that we would break even if, you know, if we were
0: okay. So you do need to save for a down payment. You know,
2: well, and that absolutely. That affects what we're saying, because I don't know why I was thinking that you're renting right now. Your credit score is going to remain there because you have a mortgage attached to it.
3: That's really where I was getting at. As I, you know, we can close the accounts no problem because we don't intend
2: it's not
3: going
2: to go to zero.
0: That's true. Yeah.
2: It's not going to go to zero. So what I would do, just go ahead and pay off the cards. It's not going to tank your credit in the way that you think, because you have such a major asset on there, your mortgage that you're paying on time every month. You should have no problem in the world moving from that. My husband and I had a mortgage. It was the only thing we had. When we moved here, we got another mortgage. And so it was no problem. If you're paying your payment on time, you'll be fine.
0: Yep. But congrats on the progress, you guys. Well done. It's exciting.

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0: When you're stuck in a cycle with money, you know, two steps forward, one step back, it can feel like you're losing your mind. But you're not alone. And trust me, you're not crazy. When my husband Sam and I were broke, paying off $460,000 of debt, listen, finding enough loose change just to buy an iced coffee so I wouldn't overdraw the account, I tell you, that was a well-developed skill. Man, we were so stuck. But that's why I wrote my brand new book, What No One Tells You About Money. 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Now that's the part no one's been talking about until now. 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Because this time, you're going to win. 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
2: 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Yes, put it down. 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

0: So one thing we love to see is the comment section. Sometimes we venture in at Jade. Sometimes
1: at your
0: we
1: own
0: don't.
1: Risk.
0: At our own risk as the hosts of this show. But we do love to see you guys talk about it and talk through the calls and all of it. The engagement is part of the fun in all of this. So we love it. So make sure you're subscribing to the channels. Make sure you are commenting and get in there, because I think it's a fun element of it. Can be a negative part of the internet for sure, but it can also be a positive part. And where you're and callers we see sometimes, you know, they're like cheering on other people, and it's great.
1: Yeah.
0: So get in there and engage there on, especially with YouTube, and even you can follow me and Jade on all social medias, TikTok and Instagram and Facebook and all of it.
1: And so, I'm definitely in those comments.
0: Rest assured. We see those. We can see those. All right, let's go to Melissa in Tampa, Florida. Hi, Melissa. Welcome to the show.
2: Hi, thanks for having me.
0: Absolutely. How can we help?
2: I just wondered if you had any guidance or advice on how I can talk to my dad about planning for the future, specifically why he should put his assets into a trust versus just leaving me with a will. I've tried to have conversations with him in the past, but it always feels awkward, you know, and I kind of feel like I don't want him to think that I feel entitled to it, or you know what I mean? It's not a comfortable conversation.
0: For you, what's the difference? What do you see the push for a trust versus a will? Does he have a large estate?
2: He does. I mean, in my mind, he does. Like, to me, he does. I don't exactly know the numbers.
1: What
2: but
1: would you guess?
2: He has at least a couple of million. I mean, I know his house alone is worth close to $1 million, and it's completely paid off. He has multiple multi-unit rental properties that he borrowed against his 401k when he was younger. And so those are now paid off. So he was able to retire, you know, in his early 60s. And as far as I know, he doesn't really have to touch his retirement. He just lives off of the income from the rentals. So,
1: does he have...
2: You know, I'm an only child.
0: Okay.
1: Well. Oh, you're an only child.
0: Because a will can be sufficient enough. I'm curious why that's not good, like what you're seeing. It's like he really needs to do a trust versus a will. I'm just curious what you're seeing.
2: Yeah. I've just heard, like, I have a couple of financial advisors, like, in other parts of my family, and they've always just said, like, you don't want to go through probate, and, you know, the government's going to take, you know, 30% of the money of your money, and it's just a hassle, and it's just all these things. But then,
1: I mean, if like I were in your shoes, the thing I'd be worried about for me is if you had like a minor, like if you had a young child and he was intending to leave a large sum that he would get at 18, like those are the things that I'd want to say instead of just willing him this money that he receives at 18. Can we do a trust where it pays out at, you know, a more reasonable time? Those are the things I'd be thinking about.
2: But if
1: that's not part of this, honestly, I don't see why he couldn't have a will. I mean, yes, it will go through probate, but the state won't decide. The will decide.
0: And it doesn't take 30%. Where are they getting that number from?
2: Okay. I don't know.
0: No, I don't think, Melissa, I don't think it's anywhere near 30%.
1: I don't think so either.
2: Okay, so they're maybe just like exaggerating with me, but
0: yeah,
2: I mean, my concern, he does have a will now. I will say that is that I've been trying to have this conversation with him for probably 10 years, ever since I started working in healthcare. I saw a lot of, you know, a lot of things happen to my patients that I went to both of my parents and who were separate and said, you know, please get stuff in writing. And it took me a really long time to get him to get a will.
0: Mm-hmm.
2: His third wife, you know, finally they did that separate but together. And you know, my concern was that, you know, he was getting married multiple times, and you know, that was my concern about him having a will. But now he's divorced again. So I've just said, Dad, if you get married again, can you please get a prenup?
0: Yeah, right. Yes, which would be smart on his end. Yes, going on
2: but
0: the third wife for sure.
2: Now he's not married, so you know, I guess the other side of like me wanting him to get a trust or an LLC for his properties is that, like, I'm worried about liability because for him, if something happens, like I feel like we live in such a sue happy world that I just have, you know, I have like this horror story in my mind of like him getting into a car accident and somebody, you know, trying to, like, if his properties are part of his personal assets and not protected by like a trust or an LLC, that they would like, you know, try to take those things from him.
1: That's fair. Part of that's fair enough. With the properties.
0: Yeah. I mean, it's a lot of real estate. An LLC would probably be smart just for him to set up, just for his own protection too. Okay. So if something happens at one of those properties that, you know, the renter or whoever can't sue him personally, they're going to have to sell the LLC. So there's ways to do that. But that's, from my understanding, and I don't know Florida law specifically, but from my understanding, it'd be more for his benefit while he's alive than even at his death. But yeah, I mean, setting that up would be smart, but no, I think on like a $2 million estate, I mean, maybe $50,000 or something through, fees and different things through probate maybe, but it's so minimal. It will not be 30% by any means. Now there may be an estate tax, but that's over like, you know, tens of millions of dollars.
1: Yeah.
0: At
1: 15
0: that point.
1: Million, I think is the,
2: Okay. The people that are the, you know, financial people that I know have just made it seem like it's going to be so difficult for me to like do anything with his properties or manage them, or you know, it's going to be such a long process to go through probate and all those types of things. But I'm not really, it's not about the money to me. Like, I've even told him, if you don't want to leave it to me, leave it to my son, you know, leave it to the next generation. At the time he was married. So I was like, please just put it in writing. Don't leave me guessing.
0: Now, I will say, if all the properties were in an LLC and through a trust or something, mostly, I think the people that are advising you, that is right. I think that would be a smoother transition,
1: Agree.
0: But it's not like it's never going to happen. It may be a longer process for sure, especially if there's multiple properties. So there will be some work on your end. But I don't think it's not the end of the world. I would not lose sleep over it by any means.
1: No.
2: Okay.
1: And And I probably would just tell him to leave everything to your son. I think you want to have more say in what's going on and how, if that's the case. Because you don't want your son to inherit $2 million at 18. I mean, that's...
0: Yeah.
2: No, of course not. I mean, you know, but I was just kind of like trying to... You know, that uncomfortable feeling of talking about it, and you don't want... him to
0: read into something that's not there. Right. Yes.
2: Yeah. Or think that all you care about is his money. Like, I would trade more years with him for all the
1: absolutely
2: money in the world.
1: And he's known you his whole life, but... Melissa, he knows that's not true about you. He made you.
2: I know. I just, it's just a, you know, it can be an uncomfortable conversation to have. He's so smart with money, and he's sacrificed his entire life. And now he's retired, and I'm the one encouraging him. I'm like, go spend your money, enjoy yourself, do the traveling, like spend it all. You can't take it with you. You know, like I try to encourage him to really let go and now enjoy it, because a lot of his friends his age aren't, like, you know, physically able health wise to enjoy the money.
0: Absolutely.
2: So, like, he's lucky in that sense.
0: Yes. Well, you're a great daughter, Melissa. So yeah, I think the will is in place. That's really great. Yes. If the properties were in an LLC, you know, and then that's in a trust, might be an easier process, but I think you're going to be okay.
1: And if you want to know more, you can take Will's quiz. RamseySolutions.com/Will's quiz will tell you if you need a will or if a trust is better.
0: Yeah. And you guys, listen to Melissa, though, for real. Everybody needs a will. Everybody needs a will. And Mama Bear Legal Forms is a great spot to do that for state-specific wills. But regardless of the amount that you have in your estate, everybody needs a will.

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0: Our scripture of the day is Proverbs 14:25. A truthful witness saves lives, but one who breathes out lies is deceitful. Anne Frank said, people can tell you to keep your mouth shut, but that doesn't stop you from having your own opinion.
1: Oh, true that.
0: Man, it's good. All right, let's go to Josie here in Nashville, Tennessee. Hi, Josie. Welcome to the show.
2: Hello. Thank you for having me.
0: Absolutely. How can we help?
2: I guess the biggest question that me and my husband can agree on is how can we get over the fear of losing everything so that way we can ultimately have everything that we want?
0: Oh, wow. Be a little more specific. What does that mean?
2: Okay. So he had quite a jump in income this year due to a job change, and now we're finally able to pay our bills on time and not be underwater on everything or scrape by between, you know, groceries and live paycheck to paycheck.
0: Great.
2: And it's definitely not changed us completely, but now we have room to breathe and experience things that we want and, you know, be able to go out to dinner if we want to.
0: Yeah.
2: But we have a little bit under, right around $100,000 in debt. And we want to be able to actually have everything that we want and set up our kids as well.
1: Right. Okay.
2: I think it's just the fear of actually not having that extra money now.
1: Well, how would,
2: since we've been used to it,
1: what would be the main thing that you'd be sacrificing? I mean, I'm thinking about things like, yeah, going out to restaurants, maybe like entertainment, things on the budget that you can cut back, subscriptions. Is there something bigger and concrete that you're seeing yourself sacrifice? Is it vehicles? What are you seeing?
2: I don't know if it's necessarily anything concrete. I think it's just us actually having a cushion in our savings now, just in case.
1: So it's taking the savings. Okay. Okay.
2: Yes. Yeah.
0: Okay. So
2: how
0: much is he making a year now?
2: So he's on a 1099. So, and with the job that he does, he's a tour bus driver. So some months he could be around $4,000, and then depending on how many tours he does, it could be around $12,000.
0: Okay. Great.
2: So it's a pretty big fluctuation. But it's, now that we're able to save money, we're scared to get rid of it, to put it towards our debt.
1: What does it take? Just your minimum, kind of bare bones, normal month budget. What's it take for you guys to get by?
2: About $3,900.
1: Okay, so we'll say $4,000. So
2: yeah.
1: Just to start this thing off, because his income is so variable, like the first step I would take for you guys is to have like a peaks and valleys account, because there is so much variation. And
2: right.
1: With the baby steps, you're taking every bit of extra margin and throwing it at the debt. So on a month where he makes $12,000, right, you want to be able to have that extra to throw out the debt, but you're not going to feel comfortable to do that unless you have a peaks and valleys account that has another $4,000 in it.
2: Right.
1: So I would do that, and then I would go from there.
0: I mean, how much do you guys have in savings right now?
2: So we just recently opened a second checking account to put all of our bill money into, our rent and our car payment, his motorcycle payment, insurance and everything like that. And we've fully funded for October. And then in our separate savings, we have $800.
0: Okay. Gotcha. Okay.
1: Do you work at all?
2: I don't. We have two kids, 4 and 2.
1: Okay. So work inside the house. Go ahead, Rachel.
0: Well, I'm just thinking, I'm trying to map out for you guys, because the $100,000, it's all consumer debt, right?
2: So about $60,000 is student loans, which I'm still in school. I do online college. So I'll end around September of next year, and my student loan should be around $60,000.
0: Okay.
2: And then we have my car payment, which is around $8,000 is the total.
0: Mm-hmm.
2: And then his motorcycle is $14,000. And then we moved and we started renting this place and we didn't have any furniture. And we got into one of those rent-a-center payments.
0: Mm-hmm.
2: So now we owe on our furniture.
1: Oh, and it's still rent-a-center?
2: It's like a local company that does it like that. And we pay on it weekly so we don't lose our couch and our refrigerator.
1: But you never own it, right? It's just rent to own. It's just rent.
2: We do own it. After we get done paying it, we will own it.
0: And what? How much is that?
2: Total is about $1,500.
1: Okay. And he doesn't have a car. He just has the motorcycle. There's not another vehicle.
2: Yeah, correct. Just the car and then my car and then his motorcycle.
1: Okay, so did we get it? 68. Is there anything else? 14 and 1500. Anything else?
2: So I have a car that was, it was a lemon and it was repossessed, and I had planned to work something out with the bank a couple years ago. Well, they finally, you know, they took me to civil court and all that, and I'm paying on that monthly as well, and it's about $11,000.
0: Okay.
1: Okay, there it is. Okay.
0: So, I mean, Josie, really what it comes down to is I think you guys having that separate account is okay for now because his income fluctuates so much. So I'd get that 800 up to 1,000. And then from there, man, anything extra you can throw, like if he has a great month, you could throw $8,000 and get some of this stuff knocked out. Do you know what I mean? Like you can make some big progress in some of these big months. And,
2: yeah, absolutely.
0: And when you map it out, I mean, it may take you guys 18 months or so to kind of get all of this squared away, but it's not going to be forever. So just as quickly as this income changed, I almost would go back to the mindset, knowing emotionally though, there's a cushion. Cause if something happens, the truth is if something does happen now, an emergency, and you got a $3,000 thing that you're like, crap, we got to pay for this. You have the money to do it, right? Like you could cash flow it through that month. If you had to, you could pause paying off the debt to cash flow. So that's the beautiful thing is that the money is there if you need it, right? With this great income, but still have the habits of how you guys were living paycheck to paycheck so that anything extra on a month where nothing happens can be thrown at this debt. I mean, you guys should pay off that furniture. Gosh,
1: super. Next month.
0: Next month,
2: know.
0: You know?
2: It's killing us.
0: Seriously, pay. Like, get some aggressive goals. And I think once you kind of start seeing that momentum and stuff starts getting checked off, it's going to feel great. You're going to feel a lot of freedom.
1: Does he have a guarantee on his pay? Like, is he guaranteed at least the $4,000 and then it can go up from there? Or is there no guarantee?
2: No, there is no guarantee at all. So it's really just, you know, if the company gets a client that rents out the truck, then the client will need the driver, then he can go on that tour. So it's no guarantee. There could be a month, you know, like, because we were planning to try and go ahead because he's on a really long tour right now where he's going to be making a substantial amount where we could fund all the way through January for our monthly expenses.
1: Okay.
2: So we were going to try to do that just in case, you know, he doesn't have anything in, you know, in between the holidays from December to January.
1: I wouldn't do that. And I was going to actually ask about that because there is such a fluctuation. I'm also thinking there's freed up time there too. So I feel like probably the third piece of advice in your list of homework would be, what can he do if he has a month that he's not doing all of those tours that equal up to $12,000 or $13,000, right? If he has a $4,000 month, what is he going to do with that time? Or if there's an off season, what's he going to do with that time? And I think that's a really important part of this equation because if you don't, you are going to tie up a lot of money kind of earmarking it for future months. And I don't want you to do that. I think if you have that peaks and valleys account, you get 1 month in that. And then if you're having a situation where there's multiple months of not making bank, then that means we need a secondary job or we need something else coming in regularly
0: to supplement that income.
2: Right. Yeah. I think the biggest thing was just we finally got comfortable for a second, and now we're scared to kind of start all over again. Even though we know in the long run it's going to feel so great, we're scared to give it up right now.
0: Yeah, I hear you. But also, there's a little bit of the false security because you still have all this debt. Like, you guys still owe $100,000, right?
1: Yeah, what's scarier?
2: Yeah.
0: So that
2: I mean, I didn't even know it was that much until I started adding it up, and I was like, how are we
0: holy crap. Oh my gosh. Yes.
2: I felt like a normal person. Like, we've got my car payment, we've got this and that. And I was like, it can't be that much. And it is.
1: It is.
0: Yes. Scary. Once you actually see it. Yeah. So I think sometimes there's a weird false security. If people have a ton of cash on one side, but tons of payments, because if something happens, those people still have to be paid.
1: That's right.
0: And so there's an element to that that's very real. So I understand that it feels like, oh my gosh, we can take a breath and that feels great. But listen, stay motivated to attack that debt, Josie. Stay motivated.
1: Send her a copy of What No One Tells You About Money.
0: Oh, yes, Jade's book. All right, remember, there's ultimately only one way to financial peace, and that's to walk daily with the Prince of Peace, Christ Jesus.
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5: 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Yes, put it down. 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
3: All right, folks. 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

0: normal is broke and common sense is weird. So we're here to help you transform your life. From the Ramsey Network and the Fairwinds Credit Union Studio, this is The Ramsey Show. I'm George Camel, joined by Dr. John Deloney. We're taking your calls at 888-825-5225. That's the only way to jump into the conversation. John is in Chicago up first. What's going on, John?
1: Hey, good afternoon, gentlemen. Thanks for getting me on the line here.
2: Sure. You bet, man. What's up?
1: Okay, so my wife and I, we are in baby step three and looking to the future, wanting to put our money in the best place for growth, but also security. And, you know, if you talk to anybody, with the state of the world right now, confidence in the dollar, we're just wanting to, you know, to make sure that it's in a place that's not just going to evaporate, basically. So wondering, is it worth investing in the stock market instead of tangible assets, let's say gold, silver, land, that sort of thing?
2: Great question, man. Thanks for asking that. That's in every internet news feed and lots of.
0: Yeah, when you say everyone and like everyone believes this, are you seeing headlines, the social media scrolling, or is this people in your actual physical circles?
1: It's more headlines, news feed. I think it's probably just coming through pretty heavily on what I'm seeing on social media and who I talk to in my workplace, that sort of thing.
2: So I can speak George's man. He is the investment guru. I'm not, but I can speak to the last I checked the dollar is actually up in the short term. Okay. Strangely, it has been pulled from the Reserve Bank on a percentage basis more than it has been in the past, which says that the rest of the world is saying, we don't know if we can trust you guys. Y'all owe a lot of money, like those kind of things. But even foreign currencies get converted to dollars at some point. So all that to say is you're talking about such a structural – it's kind of like – how do we prepare if suddenly we all start breathing hydrogen instead of oxygen? Right? Like it would be such a shift that this is me personally. I don't have one penny in gold because if we switch from hydrogen to oxygen, I don't know what I would do with a bag of yellow rocks. You get what I'm saying?
1: Right.
2: I don't know that would be the thing that saves me at that point, because you're talking about such a sea change.
1: It would have to be cataclysmic.
2: It would be. It simply would be. Right. Okay. If every country in the world stopped taking the dollar, you're talking such a cataclysmic shift that it's like getting hit by a meteorite. As one of my buddies who works in banking once said, he's like, dude, that's a meteorite situation. And so – but I do, man, I'm with you in when I feel all this instability, all the uncertainty. Like, I've long joked like that when I put money into my into mutual funds, when I put it into retirement accounts, I don't know if it's going to be there. You know what I mean? And that's just, sure, that's called risk, right? And when I've got kids, I've got my own family. Like, man, I often am checking in with George, checking in with Dave, like, this is right? So that you're feeling, dude, I'm there with you. I get it. Totally. And I think that's the risk part of investing. And whenever I'm looking at what could happen, honestly, the only thing, and it feels trite, George, the only thing I've got is to look back on history and say, here's how this has worked. And that's not always in fact, it's almost never a fail-proof safe. Like, a fail-safe way of looking at the future, but it's all I got. It's the tool I got, right?
0: So there's two discussions here. One, the dollar is going to go to zero. The stock market will collapse. That is just not going to happen. So now we can talk about inflation. That's really what you're talking about. Hey, inflation.
1: Yeah, trying to beat inflation.
0: Yeah,
1: inflation,
0: the average is 3%.
2: Yeah, yeah, yeah.
0: You're right. We should not keep our money under a mattress. Let's put it somewhere that's going to grow. But now you're saying, I don't trust the stock market. And that's a separate, deeper discussion. I still think investing in the stock market is worth it. In fact, that's the only place I invest. I own my primary home free and clear, and I have my money in retirement and outside of retirement in index funds and mutual funds. My life is that simple. I have great confidence. And the S&P 500, which is the benchmark for the U.S. stock market, top 500 companies, it's up 12.5% year to date. Even with everything happening in the world, I'm putting this in big air quotes, even with wars going on, inflation rampant, the U.S. economy just keeps on going.
2: And will there be downturns? 1,000% yes. That's the ride on a roller coaster.
0: Could there be a 25% dip
1: in there, right?
0: Sure, but you're not taking all your money out in a single year based on a dip.
1: Right.
0: So just ride the wave, man, because my money has grown exponentially in the stock market over the last, 12 years I've been investing. And so if you're not investing, you're extra screwed. The only way to beat inflation is to invest. But I would not do it in alternative assets and commodities like gold and crypto. I just personally don't do that. It's too volatile. If you're trying to reduce anxiety, that's not the play.
1: Yeah. No, crypto has always been kind of a little suspect for me. It hasn't made a whole lot of sense. Gold, that's one thing. But
0: Hindsight's 2020. Yeah. If you invested in crypto, in Bitcoin 15 years ago, you wouldn't be calling the show. You would own the building. So it's just, I wish I could go back and get Uber on day one. But, I just dollar cost average into the stock market. Same amount every month out of every paycheck. And it's boring and it's slow, but I sleep better. And the other piece is just turn off the headlines. What good are they doing you at this point?
2: That's the part. And by the way, to branch off of George, I have bought land. That's a thing for me.
0: Deloney loves dirt.
2: And I love dirt, yeah. And
0: some call him a dirt bag, in fact.
2: quite a few people
1: do.
2: But I do like it. And yeah. I like to tell myself, no, it's for recreation, it's for kids, it's for my friends when they come up.
1: Yeah.
2: But also, it's kind of a little, if it all goes down, I got a place to go, right? So, I'm going to do that in the right way. I'm going to do that with cash, right? I'm going to do that after I've secured that I've got my own emergency fund for things that I know are going to happen, like the air conditioner is going to go out, I'm going to need a new fridge, things like that. And I'll tell you, the way I've handled, rightly or wrongly, the way I've handled the anxiety that you're expressing, that George is talking about, is I made a commitment when I started retirement funding after a long conversation with the CFO of a big company back in Texas when I was going to pull it all out and beat the market and do this and all that, is I'm going to put money in retirement, and I'm committed to the end of that ride. Kind of like going to Disneyland, getting on the roller coaster. I'm just not going to jump off of it. So if there's not an end to this thing and we all fly off into space and then crash to the ground, I got on, right? So
1: yeah.
2: I'm just not going to. I've committed, I'm putting it in there, and I'm not going to take it out. So I'm just along for the ride now.
1: That's encouraging. Yeah, we're, we've had our fair share of time not having what we need and want to make sure that our future's set up for success. And the best way to do that seems to be the market. But I really appreciate it.
2: And also, double click on that. The market, yes, long term, but a way to quell anxiety in the present is to not owe anybody any money. And I know that sounds cheesy because we're Ramsey and that's all we ever say. If you don't owe anybody anything, you don't have a house payment, I promise you the anxiety overall goes down every single time.
0: Yeah, you want to be on the right side of that, earning interest instead of paying it, and you will sleep better at night. Congrats on making it to baby step 3. Keep going, man.

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0: Most people know me as the guy who did stupid with a lot of zeros on the end. 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

0: Sarah's in Tampa, Florida up next. 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
1: Hey, guys. Thank you so much for taking my call.
0: Sure. How can we help?
1: So I have an issue with my mom. Last year, she lost her job, and sadly, she has not been able to find work, even though she's been trying, having interviews. The issue is that she will not change her spending habits. She won't budget. She won't listen to any advice. Trying to help her is like pulling a mule out of concrete, and my husband and I just don't know what to do. We've just kind of thrown up our hands and said, okay, she's just going to do whatever she wants to do, and we just don't know what to do.
2: Is there anything other than throwing your hands up that you think you could do?
1: Honest, I feel like we've exhausted everything to try to help her. We've sat down with her. Family members have sat down with her, family friends. In the beginning of last year, she even did the financial piece, and that didn't change her spending habits even then when she had a job.
2: Yeah.
1: We just don't know how to convince her to, like, change her spending habits to make her situation better. Her only income is her Social Security, and she goes into the negative every single time, and yet she's crying. She doesn't have money for gas and this, and it's like, well, if you'd stop getting your nails done and buying expensive groceries, you would probably be able to have extra money, but she won't listen.
2: Does she have somebody, you or your siblings, does she have people bailing her out all the time?
1: I think she has like a longtime friend that I think she has asked for money from here and there. She has asked to borrow money from us now and again. And then it's like, well, when I get my Social Security check, I'll pay you back.
2: Did y'all give it to her?
1: You know, stuff like that. We do only because we know that she does pay back when that check comes in. But, that's the extent of it.
0: What does she make?
1: Her Social Security is like $1,588 a month, somewhere around there.
0: Yikes. How does she pay rent or her mortgage?
1: She pays it with her Social Security check and everything else. Like, she's constantly in the negative. Hmm. And, you know, she gets behind on her bills.
0: I'm confused how she's even paying you back for money she borrowed if she's in the negative every month just trying to cover her own bills.
1: Yeah, because as soon as that check lands, like, she'll pay us back the $40 we loaned her for gas money or whatever. And then, you know, we've even offered, like, we'll manage your bills for you. Like, you know, just give us password. We'll take care of it. And she won't do it.
0: Is she renting?
1: She lives with us. So she's been living with us for the last 4 years.
0: Well, you buried the lead there. And, so she's got free housing.
1: Oh, I'm sorry. No, she does not.
0: So she's not going to be homeless. I'm just trying to figure out how do we just set her up to where she's got food, shelter, utilities, transportation, and anything else is by the wayside.
2: Because here's the path toward, like, the starting line for you and your husband not losing your own minds and your own marriage in this conflict is autonomy, agency, that's the nerd word. Y'all two are in the driver's seat. Y'all make the choices. Y'all make the decisions. And number two is choosing reality. Trafficking in, here's what is real. Not what we hope, not what we wish, all that kind of stuff. And so what you're telling me is she already lives with you. No matter what you do, she's not going to change. And so the only people that you can change right now are you and your husband. And you can't change him. You can change yourself. You can decide, I'm going to show up as this person. The only thing I will ask you to do, I'll plead with you, is if you're going to give your mom money, A, don't ever loan it to her. Because that just, then you start, even if you don't want to, you start eyeballing, oh, you went and did this, oh, you went and did that, or why'd you buy this? You owe me $40. Like, don't put yourself in that position or her. If you're going to give her $50, give her $50. And I think it's best done at the beginning of you and your husband sit down and say, okay, here's reality. What are we going to contribute and how much, if any? And then y'all sit down, clear as kind, you sit down with your mom and say, here's the new reality. We're going to give you $100 a month and you're going to live here and we're moving on. Or we're going to let you live here rent free because you're mom and we're not kicking you in the street. Or your time here is over. You got to live with your decision, right? So y'all get to where you're going to be, own your decisions, and then based in reality, and then move forward. Because right now what you're doing is you're banging your head up against a problem. And I can't think of few things other than the loss of somebody like through death or separation, I can't think of many more things that are more heartbreaking than when somebody you love needs help and they won't accept your help.
1: Mm-hmm.
2: It's heartbreaking. It's a season of grief. I would love to love my mom in this way, and she refuses to allow it. So then after that point, all I can choose is who I'm going to be and what I'm going to do next.
1: Right.
0: Was there any agreement when she moved in of here's how this is going to go?
1: Yes. So we sat down with her and we made a written agreement that year with us would, yeah, well, because she has decades long of bad spending habits. So the agreement was the first year would actually be rent free. The deal was, though, we would have to manage her bills and help her get out of debt, which we did. We helped her, you know, or it was her money because she had a job. But, like, we made sure that her bills got paid on time, no car payments. So she doesn't have any debt. So that's good. But then after that first year, she would start paying rent and contributing to the household. And so that was our written agreement, and she stuck to it. But like I said, she lost her job a year ago, hasn't been able to find work, but she still gets her nails done. She still does streaming services, you know, just things that she doesn't need. That,
2: and so on the other side of any written agreement, there has to be an or what. So what is y'all's or what? You're going to evict her?
1: No.
2: Okay. And listen, yeah. I wouldn't evict my mom either. So there's no shade here. Well, I just want you to own, like, we had this plan, but we didn't think through the or what. And basically, your mom's calling your bluff. They're not going to kick me out. And if you're not going to kick her out, then don't kick her out. But don't sit there and stew over, we have this agreement that she's not following, because y'all didn't have the or what attached to that agreement.
1: Yeah.
2: And I applaud you. You're a hero to me for even sitting down and getting a written agreement, like, in the first place. Most people never do that with their aging parents. So good for you.
0: Are you guys in a good place financially?
1: I mean, we do make good money. However, we do have debt of our own. We are doing the snowball effect. My husband has two jobs. I'm trying to get a second job so we can pay down that rent. We would love to... and to be clear, too, we invited her to live with us when a situation became difficult for her. We felt that it was the biblical right thing to do. So that was why we even agreed for her to live with us in the first place. But we're trying to get our own debt paid off. We would love to get in a place financially where we could just support her so she could just live her life and not even have to worry about – I mean, she's 77. She should be retired.
2: Wow.
1: But she doesn't have retirement. She doesn't have anything. Because of the decisions she's made throughout her life.
2: Right.
1: We would love to be able to just support her, but we can't. So we're in the baby step number one. We're trying to snowball our debt, working two jobs.
0: And she knows all of this? You've sat down and said all of this to her. She understands the full situation.
1: Yes, she does.
0: And does she have her own debit card? How is she spending money? Does she have access to a credit card?
1: I don't know if she has access to a credit card, but she does have her own debit card. Yeah.
0: Okay, I would make sure she doesn't have access to a credit card. That way we can limit the damage. And I would consider creating a situation where you give her, like, her envelope of her budget for the month with cash or your own debit card where you can control the funding of it so that she doesn't damage her own finances. That might be a good compromise where she still has some autonomy, but she's not going to go out there blowing her Social Security check every single month.
1: So to be clear, we should kind of do an or else. You know, kind of situation with her to basically force her hand because nothing she's done has allowed us.
0: And you can do that because she lives with you. You are holding some cards here.
2: Yeah, it's either make peace with your situation and stop going to bed angry. That's a choice. Or, have an or what. We're going to give you $50 at the beginning of a month and there will be no more money. Don't ask. Right? And so you get to control what you do in this situation. And by the way, I hate this for you. I hate this for everyone involved.

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1: When you're stuck in a cycle with money, you know, two steps forward, one step back, it can feel like you're losing your mind. But you're not alone. And trust me, you're not crazy. When my husband Sam and I were broke, paying off $460,000 of debt, listen, finding enough loose change just to buy an iced coffee so I wouldn't overdraw the account, I tell you, that was a well-developed skill. Man, we were so stuck. But that's why I wrote my brand new book, What No One Tells You About Money. In it, I call out the other side of money. I'm talking about the hidden emotion. You're stuck in a cycle with money, you know, two steps forward, one step back. It can feel like you're losing your mind, but you're not alone. And trust me, you're not crazy. When my husband Sam and I were broke, paying off $460,000 of debt, listen, finding enough loose change just to buy an iced coffee so I wouldn't overdraw the account, I tell you, that was a well-developed skill. Man, we were so stuck. But that's why I wrote my brand new book, What No One Tells You About Money. In it, I call out the other side of money. I'm talking about the hidden emotions like fear, shame,

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0: James is in St. Louis up next. James, welcome to the show. How can we help?
1: So I am wondering, I have nothing invested. I'm wondering if I should, 43 years old, and wondering if I should do a Roth IRA at this point or just an individual brokerage account.
0: Why are you using both of those options? Why the brokerage account?
1: The thing I don't like about an IRA is I don't like not being able to get to the money if I need it.

0: Well, you're 43. What would you use the money for before you're 60?
1: Well, it'd be one of those, like, if I lose my job or something and need it, then I just want to have access to it, basically.
0: Okay, so in case of emergency, you'd want to have some cash. Can we build you an emergency fund that does that in a high-yield savings account?
1: I currently have $10,000 saved.
0: Okay.
1: And I have no debt.
0: Good. So what would be 6 months of expenses for you? Let's say you lost your job and for 6 months you couldn't find one.
1: I would need... I had that somewhere and I lost that.
0: $20,000, $30,000?
1: It would actually be... the $10,000 would cover 6 months.
0: That's not mathematically possible.
2: Unless you have no house payment, no car payment.
1: Right, I have no house payment.
0: Is the house paid off?
1: Yes.
0: Wow. Okay. So you're in a good spot then because you can invest as much as you want. What's your household income?
1: It is $40,000.
0: Okay. So $40,000 a year. And how do you have a paid off house? I'm curious.
1: I would be an inheritance.
0: Okay. All right. So we recommend investing 15% until the house is paid off. But after that, you can invest even more. So in your situation where you want to make up for lost time, I would be investing into a Roth IRA to start. And, you know, 15%, you'd be right there to max it out. So you can start with a Roth IRA. Do you have an employer retirement plan as well?
1: I don't have one set up. They do offer one.
0: Do you know what it is?
1: But I don't know.
0: Okay.
1: No.
0: So that's part of your homework. Thing one is find out what your employer retirement plan is. They might have a Roth 401k option, and that'll just come right out of your paycheck before it hits your bank account. And I love that idea because you're sort of forcing the discipline.
1: Okay.
0: But a Roth IRA is a great option that's not tied to your employer. You can just go open one. And if you want help with that, you can reach out to a SmartVestor Pro at RamseySolutions.com to walk you through that. But the goal here is we want to have money when we can't work anymore with tax advantages. So the Roth is fantastic for that because you're going to pay the taxes now, but then you won't pay taxes again. So think of that as net income in retirement.
1: Okay.
0: And I like that it's locked away until 60 plus because I don't want you robbing that brokerage account that was supposed to be for James's retirement all because an emergency happened. So that's why I'm recommending you have a bigger emergency fund, because all it takes is one or two things happening at once for you to blow $10,000 just like that.
2: Yeah, that's my concern for you, brother, is having $10,000 as your full emergency fund. Like, man, I had to replace my entire central air conditioning unit 2 months ago, maybe a month and a half ago, and it was way more than that. You know what I'm saying? Like, just a roof or, getting some sort of cushion. What do you do for a living where you make $40,000?
1: I'm at a Walmart distribution center.
2: Okay. Is there any room for advancement there or for overtime to where you could just hit the gas for a year and get yourself a little more cushion across the board?
1: A little bit of overtime, but not really a lot.
2: Okay. Is there an ability for you to do rideshare in the evenings? Like if you listen to the show, you hear these heroic stories of folks who just paused their life for 18 months and they work two jobs, three jobs, four jobs. They do janitorial work at the church on the weekends. Then they go drive rideshare and then they work full time. Then they take whatever overtime they can get. Like, but they just do it for a season, a short maniacal sprint to get themselves out of this cycle of always being on edge. To get some margin in your life. You know what I mean? Just some peace.
1: Okay.
0: How much margin do you have currently every month? If I said, hey, after all the bills are paid, how much could you invest?
1: I could do about $700 a month.
0: Okay. Can I plug that into a calculator to show you what would happen if you invested that into a Roth IRA?
1: Yes.
0: All right. So you're 43 right now. Let's say you retire at 67. Is that fair? From your late start?
1: Yes.
0: Okay. $700 a month from the age of 43 to the age of 67. I'm going to go with a 10% annual rate of return. If you invest it well into mutual funds and index funds, that's what you'll see. I'm going to hit calculate. You would have $832,000. And if that's in a Roth account, act like that's net income because you're not going to pay taxes on that. Pretty impressive.
1: Okay.
0: Considering you only put in 200 grand of that. Over 600,000 was just compound growth. Now, let's say you could invest $1,000. Can we aim a little higher?
1: Yes.
0: That would turn into 1.2 million almost. Now we're talking.
1: Okay.
0: Between that and Social Security, you might be able to retire with some dignity. So that'll just help you kind of get in your head what it's going to take to retire at 67 as a millionaire. And it's very much possible, but I want to dig into more of what do you want from life in the meantime? Are you single?
1: Yes.
0: Okay. So paint me a picture of James 5 years from now. If I could wave a magic wand, what does his life look like?
1: I would be...
0: Are you still single? Are you still doing the same job?
1: Probably not doing the same job, but I would still be single, yes.
0: Okay, so that's intentional.
1: I'm not looking to start a family.
0: So at least we have some homework on the career side. It sounds like there's something that you'd rather be doing that you haven't pursued yet. Is that fair?
1: Yes.
0: And what is that thing? Do you know?
1: So, I have been trying to learn coding and iOS development.
0: Okay.
1: And
0: what have you been doing to learn?
1: I have been doing online courses and trying to find mentors and stuff like that to teach how to do it.
0: Cool. So that might be a future where 5 years from now, you're a software engineer, developer, making 80K. And as you can see, that would multiply the numbers here as we save for retirement. So the more money you save, the more compound growth can take hold. And the longer time horizon you have, the more that will grow. So that's the simple factors of retirement. The only time I'd recommend a brokerage account for that kind of flexibility you're talking about is if someone, let's say, wanted to retire at 55 and have a sort of bridge to get them there. But in your case, I think you're going to need to be working past 60. And therefore, I would take the tax advantages of that Roth account or even traditional account to make that happen. But, John, there's a lot here. A lot of people listening to the show feel like they have a late start. They're in their 30s, their 40s. They haven't invested yet. And I love this example from James to show you that you can still retire $1 million in an account just by starting at 43 and putting in $700 a month.
2: Yeah.
0: Now, some people go, well, George, must be nice to have $700.
2: Right.
0: And I go, hey, add up your debt payments for me. Mm. And they go, okay, that's car payments, $500. Student loans are another $400. The credit cards are... Okay, we just found $1,000 right there that could be used for investing if we decided we're going to go hard at this debt and knock it out.
2: Right. And, it feels so obtuse these days because it is hard out there, man. It is. I just filled my truck up yesterday, and it put me in such a bad mood.
0: Oof.
2: Right? It was just – and I know you and your gas-free vehicle that drives itself.
0: We also have a minivan, John. So.
2: Oh, minivan, nice.
0: Yeah.
2: So, I get it. And there's that old saying – like, conflict deferred is conflict amplified. You're going to have to face the music now, or at some point. You want to face it when there's some government entity saying, this is going to be your retirement home and your bed, and this is who you're going to share it with, whatever. That's going to come, or I'm going to not buy this car. I'm going to not do this. I'm not going to have fancy pants things at 43, 47, 57 because I got a late start. I'm gonna do the small things now that are inconveniences that are uncomfortable, so that I've got autonomy. At some point, that's coming. I'd rather own it as soon as possible and make whatever choices I have to make right now, so that I'm the driver's seat later.
0: Hey, George Camel here. 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
2: 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Listen, I need everyone to put your phones down. Yes, put it down. 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

0: you're wondering why we keep mentioning baby steps, 1, 2, 3, 4, 5, 6, 7, it's because they're the foundation of everything we teach. So if you're new here, start there. We'll drop a link in the description of this episode if you want to learn more about that framework. Jill is in Lincoln, Nebraska. Up next, what's going on, Jill?
1: Hi, thanks for taking my call.
0: Sure.
1: My question is, how do I save for a large amount of money I will need to pay when my parents pass?
0: Oh, tell us more.
1: So we own a business together. I will inherit current value. It will be worth 3.8, but I will need to pay my siblings for a different part of it, which current value would be right at $2 million. So do I do life insurance on my parents? Do I put money in a stock or a CD? What's the best way going about saving for that when that time comes?
2: Are they going to leave this business to you with the expectation that you disburse it equally among the siblings? Are they going to leave it, the worst case scenario is they leave it to quote unquote the kids?
1: No. The will is written, current values. So it's land, we're farmers.
2: Okay.
1: What my part of that is, current value is 3.8, but I need to purchase the rest for my siblings.
0: Yeah, why do you have to buy them out?
1: Because they don't have enough cash on hand to pay them closer to equal. If that happened today, I would owe $2 million, but if I couldn't...
0: But it's locked inside of the land. It's not like, you know, can you pay them out of the profits of the business until they get there?
2: Yeah, over 10 years? Or are they going to be this kind of siblings that are banging on your door saying, I want my money right now?
1: So here's, let me mention this and then I'll see if I can answer. If I was unable to come up with the $2 million to pay them, if I sold it, current value today, it's worth 3.7.
2: Okay.
1: So it's a farm. I would like to keep it together. Mm-hmm. I know this expense is coming, but I don't know how to, what's the best way to plan for that time?
2: Well, what are the profits generating from the farm? Because I have this conversation with some regularity now because of, especially in farming communities, and I've lived in two different farming communities. The land value has far exceeded the actual operating capital, the operating revenue of these farms. And it just takes one kid to come bang on the door and say, I want my money now. Or what I've seen is it's a spouse or an ex-spouse that says, I want my cash now. So it forces everybody's hand to either sell the property or come up with some tricky loans or mess. How much on these two properties, like $6 million worth of farming land, how much money are you making every year? Let me put it this way. Do you have the money to save up $2 million as a buyout over the next 5, 10 years, however long your parents are alive?
1: 10 years, probably yes. If I just put it away, did not make any improvements to the farm. 5 years, it would be close.
2: I mean, I don't see another way around it.
1: So you think don't keep the money like working for you, put it in an account that's earning interest?
2: I put it in a high yield savings account because well, it depends on when your parents are going to pass. Are they in good health?
1: Right. They are.
2: Okay.
0: And how old are they?
1: They are 72.
0: So they could go to 92 plus at this point if they're in good health at 72.
1: Yep.
0: Which means, does that mean your portion you have to pay out increases as the land appreciates?
1: Yes.
0: And as the business grows?
1: What I pay is based on the assessor evaluation on the land.
0: So what if you owe them $10 million?
1: Right.
0: I don't know. You might not be able to save your way there. And even then, even if you got life insurance, it's going to be a moving target over time.
1: True.
0: If you got $2 million today and it's worth $10 million later on. So I would just have them restructure what's in the will so that you're not on the hook for this day one.
2: Well, it sounds like you're on the hook because you don't want them, your siblings, to sell that plot of land, right?
1: No, I do not.
2: Okay.
1: It's part of the business that we help run.
2: Right.
1: Pretty much what my parents thought was if I was given something valued at 3.8, I could get a loan easily for $2 million. But that's a loan. If I could...
2: And that's a good way to lose both plots.
1: True.
0: Yeah, let's take debt off the table as an option and explore some other ones. And that might mean you structure it differently. Even if you do owe them this money, maybe it's not day one. Maybe it's, hey, we're going to pay this over 5 years after they pass. I'll pay this out in equal installments.
2: The earlier you structure that and have it written down so that they know, that way there's not somebody banging on your door year two, like, give me my money, and everybody's already, like, it's in the will, like, this is going to get paid out over time off of earned, off of earnings, not off of borrowed money. I'll tell you, I have a ingrained in me experience of talking to an aging farmer who wept in front of me, and you know what a big deal that is, to have an old West Texas farmer crying in front of me. Because of the debt load, because of the conversation he had with a banker saying, you have to do this and this and this to keep this property. And he realized he'd signed his soul away. Like, I'll never forget that. And so if you, and I know that debt just is crushing American farmers. If we tell people to sell their car and everything, I'm just deeper roots than that. Please don't go into debt over a future potential maybe situation.
0: And this has got enough zeros on it. I wouldn't trust two goobers on a podcast.
2: Yeah,
0: I would
2: sure.
0: contact an estate attorney that has experience with agricultural and have them draw up a structure that makes sense, that's fair to everybody. Because currently, this is not fair to you to just owe that all of a sudden without being able to liquidate anything in the business.
2: And flip okay. it around, would you borrow, if this plot just happened to be next to your farm, would you borrow $2 million and buy it?
1: Yep.
2: Okay.
0: She loves this land, John. I can tear it out of her hands.
2: Yeah. So, I mean, you're gonna do what you're gonna do. I just hate the thought. How leveraged are you on your property?
1: My part of the business is paid off.
2: Okay.
1: Are you asking my current net worth?
2: Well, you're free and clear on your $3 million portion of this business,
1: okay,
2: right?
1: So that is the part he would be giving me at that time.
2: Okay.
1: What I currently have of my own, me and my husband, is 3.3.
2: Okay. So if I'm in your situation, I mean, George gave me this analogy off air about something else, but the Titanic sank. So you're in a boat and you see an iceberg coming. And right now that iceberg's valued at $2 million. You don't know when you're going to hit it, but you know it's coming at some point. You're debt-free. You're operating your side of this business debt-free. I would just say, choosing reality. This thing's coming at us. I'm going to frantically save so that if and when the day comes, I can write each of my siblings a check. And now we've just expanded our entire operation. We've doubled our operation. And we're free. It's ours. It's free and clear, and it's ours.
0: Have you talked to your siblings about this?
1: Yes, we had a family meeting about it and what to expect, and yeah.
0: And they're just like, hey, yeah, day one when mom and dad pass, we're going to get our share of this.
1: Yep.
0: That was the expectation. Everyone agreed, including you?
1: So I have, from the date of the last passing parent, I have 9 months to say yes or no, I don't want this. If I don't want this, it just goes to my siblings. If I do want this, I currently owe the two, but it's worth the 3.7.
0: Mm.
1: So even if I had to sell it, it wouldn't. I need to make that purchase.
0: Well, I would. You can invest your way there and attempt that based on your income, but you might want to have a plan B in case you don't have all the money in full and in case this thing appreciates. I would look at it from all the angles and talk to an estate planning attorney to help you structure that.

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4: 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Listen, I need everyone to put your phones down. Yes, put it down. You're going to live. 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

0: Credit Union Studio. I'm Rachel Cruz, hosting this hour with Jade Warshaw, and we are taking your questions at 888-825-5225. First up, we have Jessica in New York City. Hi, Jessica. Welcome to the show.
1: Hi, guys. Thanks for having me. How are you?
0: Hi, we're doing great. How can we help?
1: Yeah, so I'm just calling. You know, a lot of times I feel like people call and know what you're going to say, but I've gotten myself into a little bit of a pickle. I'll start out with what I'm looking for, financial advice and how to get back up on my feet or even survive my current situation. Mm. So I've been in a 4.5-year relationship with a man who makes about $900,000 in healthcare. And I found out about 5 months ago that he was married. He's been married for 7 years, and I didn't know this. He claims that he has been afraid of the financial consequences of getting a divorce, but, you know, actively seeing his wife, there was me. So he is now in the process of getting a divorce, which is costing him, seven figures in alimony. And so now I decided to give him a second chance. And I'm just struggling with living with the situation, the betrayal and stuff. But also, I'm struggling if I were to leave the situation, too. I don't know how to get back up on my feet because I moved cross-country to be with him. I'm 4 months pregnant, and I am taking care of his family. And also, I filed for bankruptcy last year because I didn't want to enter a marriage with a bunch of baggage, and a lot of that debt was after my mom died. I had bought a timeshare, and it's about $40,000 and lesson learned. So I'm debating whether I should stay and see it through because now we're living paycheck to paycheck with this divorce and just the mental baggage of that. And I'm also contemplating leaving the relationship, but where do I start? I used to make, you know, $150,000. Now I make $30,000 after taxes. So I don't know. I just want some advice on any of the above.
2: Mm. Where are you now? Are you still living together? Like, what's the current today situation?
1: So we are still living together as a couple, and we have fun day-to-day stuff, but this financial situation, and it's not finalized with his previous ex yet.
2: Okay.
1: Through the legal system. So we're living a normal life. I take care of his family, rental properties.
2: Help me understand that part. When you say you take care of his family, was that a health thing? Was that, what does that mean?
1: So parents, siblings, aunts and uncles, they have a lot of appointments and rental properties. And I am the rental manager for 7 properties. And some
0: so you
1: medical
0: work,
1: stuff
0: you work in
1: I
0: the family
1: around.
0: Business. Then.
2: And that's what earns you the $30,000?
1: That I do that for free. I make $30,000 at a remote job.
2: So you manage 7 properties for his family for free?
1: Yes.
2: Girlfriend.
1: All my bills are paid for, but yeah.
2: So that's the exchange. If you manage these properties, you live with him and he'll pay for everything. Is that what I'm understanding? I'm not judging. I'm just trying to understand.
1: That's the current situation. I pay my student loans and health insurance. Very small stuff myself, but
2: Jessica,
1: that's what I do.
2: Mm-hmm. You in danger, girl. Like you got to get out of this. Like this is so unhealthy for you financially. It is so unsafe for you because everything hinges and you're feeling that.
0: It's like the golden handcuffs.
2: Yes.
0: Of a relationship, right? That you've kind of built these systems in place where he has so much control over you.
2: And I think that's why you laid it out that way, because you're right. And it shouldn't stop you, but you are right. When you leave him, you are going to be starting over. And that feels really scary.
1: Mm-hmm.
2: It does. And
1: yeah.
2: It is. But it doesn't mean that you can't do it. You are a fully grown woman. You are smart. You're capable. There's no reason that you can't go into the world and, you know, increase your income from 30K up. You've just proven you can be a property manager.
0: Mm-hmm.
2: There's nothing capability wise keeping you from going to the world, into the world, standing on your own 2 feet.
1: Yeah. And I just feel like he, you know, there's this devil on my shoulder telling me that he is still willing to marry me and not sign a prenup, but I almost want to see that through and have him sign a prenup
2: but
1: that's going to give me
2: he was
1: what
2: deceptive. He proved that he could be a deceptive person for 7.5 years. That tells me something. He's shown you something about himself. Don't ignore that. Even though you experienced it different from what his wife experienced, you had two separate experiences, it was geared towards you. Don't let that make you feel like you've won some prize here. He's mm-hmm. been deceptive for 7 years.
1: Mm-hmm.
0: I mean, had a whole other life. And if you can function in that mentality for 7 years for him, and he's not done anything different, right? Gone to Arizona to a rehab center for 6 months
2: Man,
0: to get
2: what?
0: Her, or something.
2: Okay,
0: do you know what I mean? Like
2: prove.
0: Something that there's. But it doesn't sound like. I mean, it sounds like he is the same person. So from the relational standpoint, I don't know how you trust someone after you find out that he had a wife and kids and stuff, you know, and so. That's the relational side. And then Jessica, I mean, and then the baby, what a sweet baby. But man, that adds a for sure element.
2: It makes you feel like you have to stay in it.
0: In all of this too. And so, and I don't know what the laws are, but you guys aren't married. And so it's not like there's going to be necessarily, I think state by state, there may be different ways you can kind of pick through the law to see if there's anything from a common marriage perspective, right? Because you guys have been to get anything from him to help with the baby. That would be helpful. But yeah, I would be creating an independent solo life, Jessica, of how you would function out in the real world. And I would start those habits pretty soon, just to start before you actually, unless you're, you know, unless it's happening tomorrow, start, you know, building some skills around you. For you to hold yourself up. Do you have family anywhere?
1: Mm-hmm. They're across country.
0: Where are
1: and
0: they?
1: None of them know what's going on.
0: Are you close?
1: In the Midwest.
0: Okay. Are you close with them at all?
1: Yes. My dad and his side and my aunts and uncles.
0: Okay.
1: Yeah. I call them a lot. And
2: But they don't know about this?
1: Mm-hmm.
0: Man,
1: correct.
0: Jessica, I may be going home.
2: Yeah, I think you
0: with
2: do.
0: My baby. And I'm going to start a life. I'm going to start. I'm very, very aware of Jade and I sit behind this desk and we say that and you are where you are and the consequences of what we say, and the life that you have to build, it takes years. I mean, that is a big ask from us to you of what we would advise you to do.
2: But you can't let this blind you from what's right. Like
0: from
2: you can't
0: what's the reality
2: let
0: of
2: the
0: this.
2: Financial.
0: Yes.
2: Yep. Comfort blind you from what you know you have to do.
0: Yes. And I think Jessica 5 years from now has a better shot at creating a better life if she's dependent upon Jessica than a man who's lied to you for 7 years and had another family.

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0: Next up, we have Katie in Minneapolis. Hi, Katie. Welcome to the show.
1: Hi. Thank you so much for having me.
0: Absolutely. How can we help?
1: I am curious if our family should focus on increasing our down payment enough to make a $550,000 home affordable, or if that would be stretching beyond what we can realistically afford. And I'm also wondering if there's some pride or lifestyle inflation influencing what I want versus what we actually need.
0: Oh, great questions. Okay, so how much do you guys have saved for the home now?
1: Currently, we are working through baby step number two.
0: Okay.
1: But we're looking ahead, and it's kind of feeling like the light at the end of the tunnel is not as bright, because now I'm looking at the numbers and I can't realistically afford what I actually want.
2: What do you want? What's the amount of the home that you think would fit your family?
1: So what I want is roughly a $550,000 home.
2: Okay.
1: We do a lot of hosting, and we started our debt-free journey this past year, like in January we started, and we downsized significantly.
2: Okay.
1: And I'm itching to get out
2: mm-hmm.
1: now. And so my husband, we're a single income family home. And my husband brings home about $103,000 a year.
2: Okay.
1: And
0: what hits your account every month, Katie?
2: Yeah. What hits every month? Just after tax number.
1: Okay. So he actually gets three large bonuses a year. And so we are $4,400 weekly. And then, but with his bonus, if I include his bonus amounts, that's $8,650 a month.
2: Total?
1: Yes, total.
2: When does he get the bonuses? Is it at the end of the year, or how are they paid out? Or do they pay out monthly?
1: No, they pay out in three large sums within the first 6 months of the year.
2: Understood. So you could essentially take that and disperse it throughout the year. Mm-hmm. And kind of get ahead of it like that. Okay, I understand. So
1: yeah,
2: we're looking at...
1: We could do that.
2: We're looking at when the time comes, assuming his pay is just the same, we are looking for a payment that's no more than 25% of your take home. So if we take the $8,650 and we divide that by four, we don't want to spend any more than $2,162 on this mortgage if that's the after-tax amount.
1: Right.
2: Okay, so then... Go ahead.
1: I'm trying to see if we just keep our heads down and keep saving for a larger down payment so that we can get the mortgage at a more comfortable amount.
2: Uh-huh.
1: If that's a good plan, or if I just really need to reel it in.
2: I think you may. I mean, it just depends on where you see your income going, because I'm just running the numbers here, and
0: mm-hmm,
2: if they want to pull it up. I've just got you in for a $550,000 mortgage. And right now I just guessed, I put in $300,000 down. Let's just pretend 15-year fixed. Let's keep it at 6.5, even though mortgage rates have been moving lately. And that puts you at everything all in. And this is just a guess on property taxes and homeowner insurance, but that puts him, Rachel, at $2,907. So we're already above where you want to be. And we've already put $300,000 down. So there's part of me that
1: Right. It's
2: not impossible, but that's a very long stretch of time. I think I'd rather adjust my expectations to get into something.
0: Yes. I mean, on a $100,000 income, Katie, I mean, for what you can afford month to month to enjoy life too.
2: Yeah.
0: Like, some of this is, yes, us, you know, making sure that there's enough other money to invest and all of it, but it's also just to be able to live comfortably and not stress every single month that you don't have any money to take the kids to Target real quick to get something.
2: Yeah.
0: You know what I mean? Just to have like margin to live life. I think the expectation of the house is sadly probably going to have to come down.
2: But think about this as a trade. And this is what's probably either going to give you some peace about it or cause you to switch lanes.
0: Mm-hmm.
2: You have chosen that a value for you is to be a stay-at-home mom. And so because of that, we've got one income coming in. And, you know, in America right now, the cost of living is very high. And so when you made that choice to stay home, which is great, you made that your number one priority financially, that means that everything else kind of bows at that. Do you see what I'm saying? And so if you look at that, you go, you know what, I'm getting what I really wanted out of life. Because of that, I'm happy to, you know, scale back my home dreams. Mm-hmm. You may be cool with that. Or it might cause you to relook at that and go, okay, maybe I only want to stay at home for the first 6 years and then I want to go back to work so that I can have a little bit of both of these. Or maybe you go, today I want to go back to, right? Looking at all of this together and looking at it through values and priorities will help you to know what's most important to
0: you. Yeah. Is this y'all's first home, Katie?
1: We previously sold a home, so we wouldn't like qualify for first home buyer, anything like that. But my kids are like next year, my youngest will be going to school full time. So we're at a crossroads right now, and I want to go back to work, but I've also been out of the workforce for 8.5 years.
2: Sure. Yeah.
1: So we're at a pivotal point right now, trying to figure out exactly where we're going and figuring out.
0: Yeah. How old are you guys?
1: My husband is 35 and I'm 28.
0: 28. Okay. How old are the kids?
1: 8 and 4.
0: Okay. So great.
1: And we've paid off $50,000 this year.
0: Oh my gosh.
1: And we will be out of debt in by July. February.
0: Okay.
1: We have $22,000 left.
0: Well done, Katie. But see, listen, if you did $50,000 in a year, and if you guys did that for 2 years, saved $100,000, right? You could maybe find it. I mean, I don't have the calculator in front of me right now, but you know, you could do a $450,000 house, right, with $100,000 down. I don't know, I just wonder if there's the amount you guys can save in 3 years, right? Even $150,000. I don't know. I'm just wondering what you guys can continue to sacrifice.
2: That'd work.
0: Because a home, you know, it is such a long-term play. So I almost would take another year extra of my timeline to save a big chunk for a down payment to make it work, right? Like that, to me, that would be worth it.
2: Yeah, if you said what Rachel said, $350,000, or maybe a little bit more, assuming you guys' income goes up, and you save $150,000, well, then you're right at it. And again, assuming that his income goes up, it sounds like he's
0: got some trajectory. Yeah, it could be a $400,000 house, you know. But it's tough.
1: Our timeline is that we should have a $51,000 down payment by July of 2028. So if we just keep our heads down, we could really get a large chunk, but I just am not sure if that's worth it or if, like I said before, if it's like a pride thing or I just need to really dial it in.
2: I don't think you have a choice because you cannot do the $550,000 house. So that choice is made for you. You simply cannot afford it. So I think the choice is made for you. And I do think if you slightly lower the expectation of the home, allow that over time, over the next 3.5 years, as you save, his income is going to go up. Possibly you'll go back to work. Already, that's looking a lot better for you, Kate, because you're going to be able to afford more home that way with both of those two things happening. So I would approach this as, okay, the next 3 to 4 years, that time is going to pass regardless. Mm-hmm. I'm going to do the best that I can with this time. We're going to save up as much money as we can because the day is going to come. Like, if you keep doing that, you're going to pile up money and pile up money. And the day is going to come when you're going to be able to buy something.
0: Yep. And when you buy it, hopefully, you know, you have it for quite a while, right?
2: Yeah. Yep.
0: And so that's it. It's like kind of that short-term sacrifice to get what you want for a longer term is worth it to me. So I don't know if that helps, Katie, but it's a frustrating time. We get it. But also it's just adjusting expectations some and probably having to save a little bit longer.

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2: Hey guys, Rachel Cruz here. 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

0: 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Hi, Joel. Welcome to the show.
1: Hey, how's it going today?
0: Hi, we're doing great. How can we help?
1: So I run a concrete business, and I've never took a loan in my life. I bought my house flat out. I've never took a car payment.
0: Wow. That's awesome. Well done.
1: Thank you. My question, though, is right now I have about $200,000 a year gross profit, but I know I could double that or more if I start playing the debt game and take a line of credit. So all these big jobs I financially can't do, from paying my laborers for 6 months plus sometimes and financing all the materials. So do you think it's worth taking the extra risk to expand my

0: company and play that game.
1: Do you think it's worth it?
0: Personally, yes, but it's putting a lot of risk on top.
2: Yeah. Mm-hmm. Yeah, and I think that's the biggest factor, and obviously it's the unknown. And the way we coach small businesses here through Entree Leadership is really walking through a process of where your business is, you know, where you own it outright and you're not having to play the debt game, because when banks and payments and all of that enter into your life, Joel, you're playing a different game at that point. And some people think it's worth it and they figure it out and that's what they want to do and it's what they do. And then other people try to play that game and their entire life is full of stress because they've out leveraged themselves. They jumped ahead and had some expectations that never really came through that they thought, because they were supposed to, and all the numbers worked, right, and everything was supposed to work. And the reality is it didn't. And so now they've put themselves in a situation that they could have easily avoided by going slower. And going slow for an entrepreneur is not a very fun thing, I know, because you get energy from the growth and you're seeing all the success and all of it. And you're like, why not just magnify it? And I mean, the moment you do is the moment suddenly your business is in a completely different game. And it's not one that we recommend people playing. There's just more peace and more control to go slower and move at the speed of cash. That gives you a quality of life that is so much better. And it's not that you can't be successful. It may take you a little bit longer, but it's not saying that you can never get there. And there may be some things you always will say no to. I mean, there's stuff at Ramsey that we could go and buy this tech or whatever. And it's like, no, if we don't have the money, we're going to have to say no. We're going to have to figure out a different path, a different way.
3: Yeah. I do wonder, Joel, what is it? And let me see if I can ask this question clearly. What is the increase that you would need, like monthly in operating costs, to do what it is that you're trying to do?
0: It's hard to say the exact amount because it's different from job to job, but a lot of these jobs, if I'm quoting them, I'd need to have financed probably $200,000.
3: So I'm wondering if this is something where we can go, we need like a replenishable stash of money that is like kind of there for when opportunities come, we can go over there and say, oh, this job is worth it. If we do it, there's going to be such a gain from it. And you're kind of, so over the next, however long it takes you, you're working to kind of build up this money that's there to be able to go out and do other work. And if you're able to grow slowly doing it that way. Does that make sense? It's almost like you're saving. It's almost like you have savings that's ready for when these great opportunities come up that you can go do them. And then when you do them, you're replenishing that money, plus you've earned money, right? Something like that.
0: Okay. So, yeah, right now I got a good amount in the bank, but I always like to have a certain amount just to have that comfort zone.
3: Right.
2: How much bank right now?
0: Around 100,000.
3: And I'm saying, what if you went well above that and you had the money to do the work when it came? Like you had the money to explore different opportunities in cash when they come.
0: Yeah, that's definitely an option. It does take me longer to build up to that point.
3: Exactly. But I guess that is, yeah. And that's kind of what I wanted to like put legs to what Rachel was saying when we're saying build slowly. It's not to say that this is the business, it never changes, but you're saving up the money to be able to do more over time versus you just taking out the $200,000 loan to do it. Let's save up $200,000 over time in the business. Now we can afford to do more of these things that come our way as opportunities.
2: Yep. And, you know, the calls we get, Jade, on the show of small business loans and things that go awry. And it's like, you know, I got $200,000 and the business went under. I'm not saying it's going to happen to you, Joel, but I mean, it's just this element of like, what are you going to choose? Are you going to choose a slower road, but that's full of peace and autonomy eventually over what you need in the business? And if you need to make a pivot, you have the ability to, because you own it all. Or is it that I have to be making payments and now I'm living a life where I'm attached to this banker and what is expected? And it's just it's a different game. And it's one that we teach people to get out of and steer away from than head right into.
3: Yeah, absolutely. And I mean, there's something to be said for his whole life has been built on cash, and look how successful he's been.
2: Yes.
3: When you see a like best practices that are working for you, like keep doing that.
2: Yes, that's right. Absolutely. Stay the course. All right, let's go to Christine in Connecticut. Hi, welcome to the show.
4: Hi, Jade and Rachel. How are you?
2: We're doing great. How can we help?
4: So, I remember that my parents never mentioned about having life insurance the minute we get married. But I recently I got off from this life insurance because it seems too good to be true. But the problem is, I don't know if I did the right decision, and it was the national life group that I was in. I am new to listening to Ramsey, so I'm like learning. And I guess you can say I am on baby step too. I am trying to pay off all my loans because I'm tired of it.
2: Good for you. So, what kind of insurance did you get? Do you say life? What kind of life insurance? Whole life?
4: Yeah, it's like the what is it? Life insurance about the when your spouse die and all that, the death thing. Hold on. Yeah, because they said that I got pre-approved for $250,000, but I kind of seem like it's
2: term life insurance, Christine, or is it like universal life or whole life?
4: It's an index universal
2: life. Okay, so it's a type of whole life policy. Okay, and so you got that, and how much are you paying per month for this?
4: So since I started with me and my husband, we were doing 200 and 200, so it's 400 in total.
2: Okay.
3: A month? Wow, that's a lot.
2: Yep. So
4: it is?
2: Yes, it is. So, Christine, what this is they basically pair some type of this investment element to the insurance, okay? So rule of thumb to remember is always keep your insurance and your investments separate. The moment they combine them in a product like this, you get a crappy rate of return and you pay a lot for not a lot. I mean,
3: not a lot of coverage.
2: 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I mean, a fourth of what we're talking about here.
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1: All right. Today's question comes from Gina in North Carolina. She says, at what point does it make financial sense to give up our 3% mortgage rate and move? We're considering moving because the cost of the HOA is $400 a month. It has doubled since we moved here 5 years ago, and I anticipate it will continue to do so. We would be moving to a home with a new mortgage interest rate of over 6%. I know we're building equity if we stay, but I feel like we can never really pay off our house if we continue to live in our current neighborhood. Okay, so this is a good question, and I'm thinking about what you're thinking about, Gina. HOAs, yeah, there's an unknown there, and I feel your pain on that. So it's gone up $250. It started at $250, now you're at $400. It started at $200, now you're at $400. I would run some numbers on this, though, because if you move and now you're at 6%, you might be paying that same amount, basically. Do you see what I'm saying? You're almost like just moving it from one area to another area, but either way, you're paying the $200.
0: And rates just went up this week, again. Too. So we don't, So playing the rate game.
1: Yes. And insurance could cause your payment to go up. Like anything,
0: that's right.
1: Any of those, all those things have the ability to adjust over time, which is why we're such sticklers about that 25% rule.
0: Yes.
1: To give you breathing room to be able to absorb some of this. And the hope is that you're moving forward in the baby steps and you can absorb it in a better way as you go further throughout the baby steps as you're paying off your mortgage. So I don't have all the details of her numbers, but just looking at this, I'm like, I would not move from 3% to 6% because of a $200 change in your budget.
0: That's right. That's right. 100%. Unless you were wanting to move anyways and you had the money to do it with the new interest rate and monthly payment and you wanted to, don't wait. Like, the best time to buy a home is when you are ready to buy a home. So if you guys are wanting to move, and you have the money for it, but you're just like, oh man, I don't want to give up the rate. That's what a lot of people, a lot of people are just like, I don't want to give up the rate, so I'm not going to move, which is fine, totally understandable. But if you have the ability to and you want to, that's the part of being wise with your money is you get to make these decisions. But if it's only because of the $200 HOA fee at that point,
1: I wouldn't. And you can also, too, look at things going on in your neighborhood that'll speak to why the rates may have gone up in that way and kind of project it. It's probably going to be like this for a while. Or do you know what I mean? You can sit down and if you dare attend one of the HOA meetings and find out what's going on over there. But unless for some reason that 3% house that you already have is like stretching you guys to the gills and you're like, this just really threw it over the edge. But then you couldn't afford a 6% anyway.
0: Yeah. So 100%.
1: Moot point.
0: All right, let's go to Grace in Las Vegas, Nevada. Hi, Grace. Welcome to the show.
2: Hi. Thanks, Rachel and Jade. Thanks for taking my call.
0: Absolutely. This is Grace, right?
2: Yes.
0: Okay,
2: yes.
0: Perfect. Okay, good. Sorry, I think I may have hit a different button. Sorry to the booze. Okay. How can we help?
2: So, question about inheritance. So, I don't know how direct I need to be with my dad and asking about our inheritance. And long story short, my dad has four kids. The three, you know, grew up in the household. I did not. You know, I grew up in the States with my mom. So I've never been entitled to any of that stuff. And it's fine, right? I've made my own way. I told the screener, I'm a baby steps millionaire. Thanks to you guys.
0: Wow, good for
2: and
0: you.
2: Thank you. So I was always led to believe, sorry if I get emotional, that it was hundreds of thousands of dollars, which I didn't want to fight for, right? Like, I don't want to fight for, you know, like 50K. It's not going to change my life. Anyway, I got a phone call this week, and it might be more in like the millions of dollars that this inheritance might be. And anyway, I'm just like feeling conflicted because, you know, two of my siblings are trying to get me out of the will. You know, my dad's starting to get dementia. But I guess as the will stands, I'm supposed to get the house and some money. So, again, like, I was always of the camp of I'm not fighting for this. Like, it's not something I expect. you know, at the time I said it's not going to change my life, but now that it's, I don't know, a life-changing number, I don't know, am I being greedy? Like, should I pursue that? Like, I just, I'm struggling. Like, I couldn't even sleep last night trying to figure out what I should do next.
0: Do you have any relationship with the siblings at all?
2: I do with one. The oldest one has kind of been on my side of like, hey, this is about fairness. Like, it doesn't matter that, you know, she's not like, she's a half sister. So, just with one. The other two, it's like friendly, but, you know, I mean, they have put me in my place before of, you know, you're like dad's midlife mistake. You know what I mean?
1: Gosh.
2: So,
1: see, and that's the part, Grace. Grace, I hate all of this for you so much. Like, it sounds like there's a lot of emotions. It sounds like there's a lot of water under this bridge that has gone on. And I feel like that's what's clouding this discussion. And I get it. I'm not saying you wouldn't be clouded by that, because there's a lot there just in the few things that you've told us. But what I would want to keep first and foremost is what you said, which is you were going throughout life and you were fine with your baby steps millionaire, doing your thing. And at the end of the day, whatever happens, I would just keep in mind, it's not yours nor your siblings' money at this point. It's your dad's money, and he's going to make a plan that he sees fit. Now, I do want to know, whatever it is, like these bits and pieces that you guys do know about the will, how do you know that? Is that from your dad's mouth? Was there at one point a reading of the will, or is this just jibber jabber from the family?
2: It's from my oldest sibling. So I got a call, like I said, and she was – sorry, I'm getting emotional. But, again, she said – so – anyway, there's a lot of properties involved, right? And pretty much they're getting the lion's share. And it's basically a
1: home. How does she know? How does she know?
2: Because she knows what all it's worth. She's kind of had her hand in all these things.
1: She helped him make the will?
2: No, she knows what's in it, basically. She didn't make it, but she said, yes, basically, you know, you're supposed to get this fourth home. Plus, you know, whatever is in the bank, and they're trying to make it so you don't get the home. And, you know, it basically goes to the grandkids, which I don't hate that either, right?
1: I just wouldn't bet on what she's like, saying. I think I would go straight to your dad, and I'd say, Dad,
0: okay, talk to him.
1: Your health is going. We all know that. But you need to – I would love if you would speak to us about what your final wishes are going to be with the property so that we're hearing it directly from you and with the spirit of what you have in mind behind it. You know, our family is messed up, and it's going to mean a lot to me to hear your wishes from you versus one of my siblings. That's all you can ask for.
2: Okay. So just address it straight on. How do you bring that conversation up, though?
1: Without entitlement?
0: Yeah, a lot exactly. Of gratitude and humility. But just say, Dad, this is starting to weigh on me, and because it's getting dragged so deeply, and it's starting to feel really personal, and I don't want it to be. I hate that it is, but this is what I'm feeling, and I just think it's going to be helpful and best for you, Dad. You've worked really hard. You have a lot to show for it, and I want your wishes to be what they are, and I think that it's fair for all of us to hear those together, just for your legacy to be able to be lived out the way you want it to be when you're not here anymore. And yeah, I mean, I feel like that is totally fair. And I would also say too, Grace, at the end of the day, is the amount of money maybe becoming more motivating for you to be like, whoa, hold on. But also what can easily be attached to someone's value to an amount of money. And Grace, regardless of if you get this money or not,
1: that's right,
0: you are valuable. That you're not some mistake, midlife mistake, like what they're naming. Because it can easily gonna start to feel like if this money does not come to you, you have less value because of that. And I would detach that from a spiritual element as fast as possible, because it's just not true. Will it be heartbreaking? Absolutely. But your value is still there.
3: Thank you. If you want to win with money in 2026, you can't keep living normal. Normal's broke. You need a plan. 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
5: USA Radio News, I'm Jim Rinaldi. Federal authorities investigating the deaths of two University of Mississippi students have charged a store clerk and his son with selling an illegal kratom product. A drug task force in Mississippi had previously urged people to avoid kratom after authorities found packages of kratom derivatives while investigating the two deaths. Kratom is an herbal substance that acts as a stimulant at low doses and a sedative at high doses. It is still not clear whether kratom contributed to either death, but federal prosecutors said both deaths appear consistent with drug overdoses. Farmers are facing another expensive planting season as diesel prices remain near record highs. Kansas State University has a warning about what's ahead.
6: Diesel prices remain near record highs, raising costs for farmers heading into next spring's planting season. Kansas State University's Greg Ibendahl told RFD-TV that farmers should plan for diesel around $6 a gallon in 2027.
7: Farmers are going to really, I think to me, going to have to plan probably for $6 diesel fuel for this 27 spring planting season. I just don't see a way around that.
6: AAA puts the national average around $6.38, up sharply from 1 year ago. Anthony Lucero, USA Radio News.
5: Scientists in Argentina are trying to find out why unusually high numbers of baby whales are washing up dead along the Patagonian coast. The lead researcher said Friday that bacterial infections could be to blame. Bacteria may enter through wounds left by seabirds pecking at the whale's skin and blubber. Teams are testing tissue samples to determine whether infections cause the deaths. They also want to know whether warming waters or other environmental changes are playing a role. The losses could slow the recovery of southern right whales, once hunted to the brink of extinction. From America's News Network, USA Radio News.
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5: Congo's Ebola outbreak has resulted in over 4,000 deaths, with authorities struggling to contain the virus. The health ministry reported Thursday that 4,018 people have died, nearly half of the 8,300 confirmed cases. The outbreak, caused by the Bundibugyo virus, began in May and is the fastest growing in history. Health workers in Bunia protested unpaid wages, further complicating containment efforts. A UN official noted that a key transit center was burned, displacing 19,000 people. Médecins Sans Frontières reported an infected aid worker evacuated to the Netherlands. Insecurity and community resistance continue to hinder containment efforts. CBS Sports and Tony Romo have officially parted ways 1 month after the former Dallas Cowboys quarterback pleaded no contest to charges of operating a vehicle while intoxicated. Romo had been on leave since his July 23 arrest in Wisconsin. He had been the lead game analyst for CBS NFL coverage since 2017. CBS Sports announced Romo's exit in a statement that said they had mutually agreed to part ways. Romo was arrested following a traffic stop as he was driving south on Interstate 43 in Wisconsin. I'm Jim Rinaldi, USA Radio News.
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0: Welcome back to The Ramsey Show in the Fairwinds Credit Union Studio. We're taking your calls at 888-825-5225. Let's go to Rachel in Riverside, California. Hi, Rachel. Welcome to the show.
1: Hi. Are we just asking a question?
0: Yes. Yep. How can we help you today?
1: Okay. So I'm 54 years old and a widow. I've been a widow for about 6 years. Prior to my husband passing away, I was a stay-at-home mom for 17 years. So I immediately got a job, and I inherited his IRA. I've been working, but work's really slowed up. So I'm trying to think about doing a 72T and start withdrawing some of the money that I have.
0: Okay. And you're 54.
1: Yeah.
0: So not quite to that 59 and a half to avoid the penalty. So what are you doing for work now?
1: Right now, I'm still trying to do the real estate, but I've taken some time off because it's just been really stressful.
0: Mm-hmm.
1: I jumped into work so quickly after he passed away, and now I feel like it's hitting me a little harder.
0: Yeah. Are you there, Rachel?
1: I was kind of scared. Yeah, because I was kind of scared when he passed away.
0: For sure.
1: And so I just immediately started working. Mm. Now, I have a pretty big IRA, so...
2: Yeah, why are you thinking you need to... I mean, if you've got the job now, how... Why are you thinking you need to start doing this?
1: Slow.
2: Okay, but what kind of work is it?
1: Real estate.
2: Okay, so I would go more along the lines of, is there other work I can do versus trying to draw from this retirement earlier through a 72T?
1: Well, I didn't have a lot of experience before we got married, and then I didn't work for 17 years.
0: Mm-hmm. How much is in that account?
1: Almost 1.8 million.
0: 1.8. Okay. And how much are you needing to have per month to live on to feel good and secure?
1: Just a couple thousand dollars a month. And I have money in my savings, but I hate to deplete that.
0: Is your savings, is it like in a high yield savings account or is it your IRA that you're talking about?
1: High yield savings.
0: How much is in there?
1: About 200,000.
0: Okay. Okay. Because listen, Rachel, I'm just trying to figure out.
1: I have no debt, and I paid off my house.
0: Oh my gosh, amazing!
2: Wow,
0: okay,
2: that's great.
0: See, I'm just wondering how we can fill the next 5 years so. Yes, and if if you pulled 2,000 out every, I guess it'd be every month, is what you're saying that you need.
1: Yeah.
0: Yep. So, I mean, I'm just thinking. Because, I mean, if you did that and you pulled 2,000 out, I mean, it's going to be over 100,000 will be gone from that savings, which is not the end of the world. You got 1.8 in an IRA that you can live off of too, right? So it's not it's not the end of the world. I'm just wondering, can you supplement instead of paying, pulling 2,000 out a month?
1: Well, I kind of screwed up. I had not gotten some job offers. And then I turned them down because real estate was really booming.
0: Yeah, that's
1: And now it's like, well, do I try again and put it out there again and try to get back?
0: I would, Rachel. I think you are a lot more competent and marketable than you realize. I mean, you've been doing real estate in California. I think you have a lot to offer to something. And again, you're not needing this massive $300,000 a year job that you're trying to look from corporate, that you're trying to replace. Thank God, because you've done well with your money, though. That gives you the freedom to feel like, okay, I don't need to take this. I don't need to be looking for this needle in a haystack type job. I just need something that I enjoy. I mean, it'd be amazing to find something that you love, Rachel, that you could plug into, or an environment that you love. I don't know if there's, a great church and you work part-time there, part-time somewhere else, or maybe there's, I don't know. I'm just saying a receptionist at a dentist office nearby.
2: Right.
0: And you know what I mean? You find a group of good people somewhere that's it's an uplifting environment for you. And again, you're not having to make too much money. It's just supplementing
1: supplementing. Yeah. It's just, I'm pulling from my pension that I had before.
0: Okay.
1: It's just a small amount, but I am able to pull on that from a job I had prior to getting married.
0: How much comes in a month for that?
1: Just $700.
0: Oh, okay.
1: Yeah. But it helps.
0: But you are going to need some money to, I mean, realistically, how much extra? You said a couple of thousand. Be more specific for me.
1: I am running out of room, so I'm getting $1,500 for that. And
2: okay.
1: So I figure my bills, since I don't have a mortgage, my bills are really minimal. I don't have any debt at all.
2: Yeah, what does it cost you every month to just operate your life?
1: About $3,400.
2: $3,400. And then
0: $300 to $400? No, Rachel.
2: $3,400.
0: $3,400.
2: Okay.
0: I was like, Rachel.
2: And so you've got the $1,500 from the room rental, the $700 from the pension, and then what, I mean, obviously real estate is slow, but I mean, could we close that gap pretty, I mean, you're more than halfway there.
1: I could, but just the stress of real estate has been so much for me.
2: Yeah, and I'm not saying it has to be real estate, but I do want to lay this out. Like, if you were to draw from this early doing what you said, if you did do a 72T, it's not just I get to pick the amount that I want and I can do it for a limited time. The IRS is going to calculate, the government's going to calculate what works for you, and you're locked into that. You're going to be locked in for at least 5 years. So if something does change, you can't increase it, you can't decrease it, you're locked in.
1: Right.
2: And if for some reason that calculation, something changes in your life and that calculation no longer works, they could go back and say, well, actually there's a 10% penalty here. And actually that wasn't the right calculation. So it's kind of a precarious thing.
0: So I would pull out of the high yield if you have to do anything. I would leave the IRA alone.
2: Mm-hmm.
0: And the high yield is where I would pull some money if I need to. But I'm thinking about this too, Rachel, of just, you know, you're 54. I think just having a place to go, waking up in the morning, having a purpose, having something that you're going to is really good. It's like a very healthy thing. So I feel like you could find something and make $2,000 a month, you know, doing that. And maybe it's part-time. That's not a full-time job. That's part-time. But like 2 to 3 days a week, you got a place you're going, you're making some money. And I just think that's a good mental health play for you. And then I'm totally okay if you look up in 3 years and you're like, you know what, I'm going to retire and go be with my kids over here or whatever, you know, and you got 2 years that you got to pull from the high yield savings account. Do that. You can do that. Okay. You have the margin to do it. But I just think it's good for you to go find something with purpose in your life.
1: Yeah, I guess I'm just scared because I haven't worked outside of, you know, I haven't had much work experience.
0: Do you have kids?
1: They're older. They're all grown up.
0: Okay, where do they live?
1: Two live here, and then the other close to me, and the other lives in Texas.
0: Okay, great. Yeah, I mean, well, what do you love to do, Rachel? Do you have a hobby or something that you just love?
1: I used to. I don't know anymore.
0: Okay.
1: I used to volunteer a lot, but I haven't really been doing that.
0: Yeah. Yeah, I mean, honestly, 2000, I'm like, you go work at the library. Yeah. You know what I mean?
2: Honestly.
0: I don't know, like, just anything that... You're out with people, you're making some proactiveness in your life making some money. I think it's good. You know, Rachel, if you hold on the line, Christian is going to pick up and we're going to send you Ken Coleman's book, Find the Work You're Wired to Do. And again, I'm not saying you have to have a full-time career by any means, but let some creativity kind of jog your mind. And, you know, there could be some great things in your area that you plug into. You get paid a little bit, which sustains your life. And it's a beautiful
2: thing. Put some lines
0: thing.
2: Out there.
0: Mm-hmm.

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0: when it comes to looking at your money and your lifestyle, even just like with our last caller, you know, knowing where your money's going is so crucial, and every dollar is an amazing app to help you with that. Not only is it a great budgeting tool in it, but also just your overall financial picture and the roadmap of how to get you to point A to point B. It is there to help you. 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I mean, I'm in there almost every day, tracking transactions and looking at everything. 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All right, we got Julian in Omaha, Nebraska. Hi, welcome to the show.
1: Hey, how's it going?
0: Doing great. How can we help?
1: Okay, yeah. So I'm basically looking for some guidance about saving for college versus investing in a Roth IRA.
0: Okay. Is this for you or for a family member?
1: This is for me. So I'm 17 right now and turned 18 in 2 months.
0: Okay.
1: I just started working at a bank, and basically they have a pretty good deal for me. So that every 6% that I contribute to a Roth retirement account, they'll match it with for 5%, and I'm immediately vested. I'm also going to be graduating in May with my associate's degree in business, and I want to go to college after that in state. I think I'll be able to get a lot of scholarships, and my parents will help. So my goal is to graduate with little to zero debt, but I'm not really 100% sure about that, and I will work during college.
2: Do you know what college will cost semester?
1: Per semester it was about $14,000 because per year is $28,000.
2: Okay.
1: That's basically the sticker price. I think we can probably work it down a lot from there. But
2: so $28,000 per year, that's $2,000 or so, a little over $2,000 a month. Do you see a plan for that? Cash flowing
1: the FAFSA opens tomorrow, so I was going to fill that out. I think my main goal is to just work hard and get a lot of scholarships, and I think my parents will cover maybe room and board.
0: Mm-hmm.
1: Not confirmed about that yet.
0: Okay.
1: But I think, I feel like with my ACT score and GPA and me going to like an in-state college for only 2 years instead of four, I was just kind of thinking my student aid wouldn't need to be as much for my overall costs.
0: Sure. Yeah. I mean, Julie, I think your mindset is perfect in the sense of I'm going to be applying for scholarships and grants. One little asterisk, though, the FAFSA can be very confusing, and some people end up signing up for loans thinking they're scholarships. So read the fine print. Be extra, extra careful.
1: Okay.
0: I would have – you're such a mature kid. I'm like, oh, my God. And I wouldn't say kid, young man. Very, very mature. And I think your parents – I mean, they obviously know you well. You're their kid. And I think sitting down with them this weekend even and saying, hey, Mom, Dad, I'm planning out my college life.
2: Yep.
0: I would love to know just, with zero expectation, but I just want to know the plan for college on your end, if there is one, just because I'm planning so that you know, so that it's not kind of, I think they're going to do this. They may not. Get a kind of a solid number from them. And then from there, start, filling out scholarships and grants, see what you get. You can work. And I think you 100% can work your way through. Now, the prospect of what the Roth, it's probably a Roth 401k at the bank, I'm assuming, because they're doing a match. And that's a great deal. But I would not do any kind of long-term investment right now. I would be concentrating on investing in yourself. And that is getting yourself through college debt-free. And there is plenty of time to invest and build wealth. I promise you, you are going to be fine. You know, if you didn't do this for 2 years, you are going to have millions and millions of dollars at retirement. I just have a feeling. I think you're going to start early and it's going to be wonderful. But I want your number one goal to be to get through school debt-free, because that will set you up then to be able to go straight into investing after college and not have to go backwards and pay off debt.
2: Yeah. Because to your point, there is going to be the 28 per year is just face value. You might need a car. You might need an apartment. There's going to be cost of living.
0: Books,
2: and then
0: right
2: after school, what are you going to be getting into? You'll need to, so having money, if you have extra money, saving it just in a high yield versus trying to invest it, so you've got that liquidity of getting to that money when you need it.
1: Yeah. So I was going to ask, so you think I should just stack cash for college, not touch the Roth match at all? And then So for my college savings account, do you think I should save it all in like a high yield savings, or
0: right now
1: I have everything in just like a basic savings?
0: Yes, I would move it to a high yield savings. You can check out our friends at Fairwinds Credit Union. 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So I want that cash to be available, and you'll get around, I mean, it should be around 3% now. I'm not sure, I haven't checked rates, but even a little bit more this week. Everything's kind of been crazy. So you'll get much more in a high yield, even 3% more, you know, than basically less than a percent in a traditional savings.
1: Yeah. Okay. Well, perfect. That mainly answers my question. Thank you so much.
0: Well done. Gosh.
2: I love how his mind works. Smart cat.
0: I know.
2: Smart guy.
0: All right, we got Elaine in Sacramento. Hi, welcome to the show.
3: Hi, Jane and Rachel. How are you doing today?
0: We're doing great. How can we help?
3: Good to hear. So I have a quick question. My wife and I are currently on baby step two and have it mapped out to where we'll be paid off within 18 months.
0: And great. Congratulations.
3: After that, we intend... Thank you so much. Shortly after that, we intend to list our home, and then it's a three-story townhome. We have a kid and a large dog, looking to expand the family, so we want to move into a single story. And so our question is, as we're paying off our debt, are we closing our accounts if we intend on, you know, purchasing a home right around the same time that we'll be debt-free, or is that going to hurt us for the, you know, because we wouldn't be able to do the manual underwriting process at that time?
2: That's a really good question. The credit cards, that's the end of all consumer debt. There's nothing else open?
3: Correct. Yeah, we don't have, I mean, in this 18 months, we'll have paid off the student loan as well. It's just one single loan, and I think it's totaling like $6,000 or $7,000.
2: Okay, and all accounts would be closed? Because what I'm getting at and we can work backwards, is your credit score, it usually takes like 6 to 8 months to roll to zero. And that is making sure every account is closed. There's no balance anywhere. If you have a random credit card open somewhere, it's not going to roll to zero. So that's kind of the game you're playing. You want to make sure that everything is closed so that that has the ability to happen. And then from there, you would be able to do manual underwriting.
0: Yeah, because it has to be undetermined, that credit score. So they're, basically, the credit score can't exist, like what you're saying. Like, you know this because you mentioned it in the beginning of the call to do manual underwriting. But it's going to take probably 6 to 8 months to do that. So it may pause your plan to move for about 6 months.
3: Mm-hmm.
0: But at the end of the day, honestly, that is worth it. And it's going to probably take you guys a little bit to save up an emergency fund and a down payment, you know, and you may have equity that you're rolling over to, but you could use that 6 months to pile up a lot of cash to have for a bigger down payment and an emergency fund. So by the time it all is said and done with the baby steps, by the time you get to 3B, you should be good to go. I mean, how much equity do you guys have in that condo?
3: I mean, at this time, the neighborhood that we would break even if we were.
0: Okay. So you do need to save for a down payment.
2: Well, and that affects what we're saying, because I don't know why I was thinking that you're renting right now. Your credit score is going to remain there because you have a mortgage attached to it.
3: That's really where I was getting at. We can close the accounts no problem because we don't intend on
2: it. It's not
3: going
2: to go to zero.
0: That's true. Yeah.
2: It's not going to go to zero. So what I would do, just go ahead and pay off the cards. It's not going to tank your credit in the way that you think, because you have such a major asset on there, your mortgage that you're paying on time every month. You should have no problem in the world moving from that. My husband and I had a mortgage. It was the only thing we had. When we moved here, we got another mortgage. And so it was no problem. If you're paying your payment on time, you'll be fine.
0: Yep. But congrats on the progress, you guys. Yeah, well done. Yeah. It's exciting.

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1: Welcome to Power to Press On. This is Kathy and Barry Amaker. Thank you for joining us today.
2: Our topic today is intent versus impact. You know, many people have good intentions. We mean well, we plan well, we even desire to do what's right. But intention alone doesn't always produce results.
1: Good intentions are important, but they are only the beginning. Impact comes when we move from what we intend to do to what we actually do. The Bible reminds us in James 1:22, be doers of the word and not hearers only, deceiving yourselves.
2: There has to be action. You can intend to forgive, intend to serve, intend to grow, but until you act on it, impact is missing.
1: And sometimes we delay because we're waiting for the perfect moment. But Galatians 6:9 encourages us, let us not grow weary in doing good, for in due season we shall reap if we do not give up.
2: Impact is often the result of consistent, faithful action, not just a single good intention.
1: Something else, our intentions may be unseen, but our impact is what others experience. Jesus said in Matthew 5:16, let your light so shine before men that they may see your good works and glorify your Father in heaven.
2: That means our faith is not just internal, it's meant to be lived out. When we turn intention into action, people don't just hear about God, they see Him at work through us.
1: So today, take one good intention you've been holding on to and act on it. Whether it's encouraging someone, helping someone, or spending time with God, put it into motion.
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0: stay glued to our phones, swiping right, swiping left, and thumbs down on everybody that we're mad at. 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

0: So one thing we love to see is the comment section. Sometimes we venture in at Jade. Sometimes we don't.
1: At our own risk.
0: At our own risk as the hosts of this show. But we do love to see you guys talk about it and talk through the calls and all of it. The engagement is part of the fun in all of this. So we love it. So make sure you're subscribing to the channels. Make sure you are commenting and get in there, because I think it's a fun element of it. Can be the it can be a negative part of the internet for sure, but it can also be a positive part. And where you're and callers we see sometimes, you know, they're like cheering on other people, and it's great.
1: Yeah.
0: So get in there and engage there on, especially with YouTube, and even you can follow me and Jade on all social medias, TikTok and Instagram and Facebook and all of it.
1: And so, I'm definitely in those comments. Rest assured.
0: We see those. We can see those. All right, let's go to Melissa in Tampa, Florida. Hi, Melissa. Welcome to the show.
2: Hi, thanks for having me.
0: Absolutely. How can we help?
2: I just wondered if you had any guidance or advice on how I can talk to my dad about planning for the future, specifically why he should put his assets into a trust versus just leaving me with a will. I've tried to have conversations with him in the past, but it always feels awkward, you know, and I kind of feel like I don't want him to think that I feel entitled to it, or you know what I mean? It's not a comfortable conversation.
0: For you, what's the difference? What do you see the push for a trust versus a will? Does he have a large estate?
2: He does. I mean, in my mind, he does. Like, to me, he does. I don't exactly know the numbers.
1: What would you guess?
2: He has

0: at least a couple of million. I mean, I know his house alone is worth close to $1 million and it's completely paid off. He has multiple multi-unit rental properties that he like borrowed against his 401k when he was younger. And so those are now paid off. So he was able to retire, you know, in his early 60s. And as far as I know, he doesn't really have to touch his retirement. He just lives off of the income from the rentals. So,
1: does he have,
0: you know, I'm an only child.
2: Okay.
0: Well.
2: I'm just wondering, because a will can be sufficient enough. I'm curious why that's not good. Like what you're seeing, it's like he really needs to do a trust versus a will. I'm just curious what you're seeing.
0: Yeah. I've just heard like, I have a couple of financial advisors like in other parts of my family, and they've always just said like, you don't want to go through probate and, you know, the government's going to take, you know, 30% of the money of your money, and it's just a hassle and it's just all these things. But then,
1: I mean, if I were in your shoes, the thing I'd be worried about for me is if you had like a minor, like if you had a young child and he was intending to leave a large sum that he would get at 18. Like those are the things that I'd want to say instead of just willing him this money that he receives at 18. Can we do a trust where it pays out at, you know, a more reasonable time? Those are the things I'd be thinking about.
0: But if
1: that's not part of this, honestly, I don't see why he couldn't have a will. I mean, yes, it will go through probate, but the state won't decide. The will decide.
2: And it doesn't take 30%. Where are they getting that number from?
0: Okay. I don't know.
2: No, I don't think, Melissa, I don't think it's anywhere near 30%.
1: I don't think so either.
0: Okay. So they're maybe just like exaggerating with me, but
2: yeah, I think
0: I mean, my concern, he does have a will now. I will say that is that I've been trying to have this conversation with him for probably 10 years, ever since I started working in healthcare. I saw a lot of, you know, a lot of things happen to my patients that I went to both of my parents and who were separate and said, you know, please get stuff in writing. And it took me a really long time to get him to get a will.
2: Mm-hmm.
0: His third wife, you know, finally they did that separate but together. And you know, my concern was that, you know, he was getting married multiple times, and you know, so that was my concern about him having a will. But now he's divorced again. So I've just said, Dad, if you get married again, can you please get a prenup?
2: Yeah, right. Yes, which would be smart on his end. Yes, going on the third wife.
0: Now he's not married, so you know, I guess the other side of like me wanting him to get a trust or an LLC for his properties is that, like, I'm worried about liability because for him, if something happens, like I feel like we live in such a Sue happy world that I just have, you know, I have like this horror story in my mind of like him getting into a car accident and somebody, you know, trying to, like, if his properties are part of his personal assets and not protected by like a trust or an LLC, that they would like, you know, try to take those things from him.
1: That's fair. Part of that's fair enough. With the properties.
2: Okay. Yeah. I mean, it's a lot of real estate. An LLC would probably be smart for him to set up just for his own protection too. Okay. So if something happens at one of those properties that, you know, the renter or whoever can't sue him personally, they're going to have to sell the LLC. So there's ways to do that. But that's from my understanding, and I don't know Florida law specifically, but from my understanding, it'd be more for his benefit while he's alive than even at his death. But yeah, I mean, setting that up would be smart. Okay. But no, I think on like a $2 million estate, I mean, maybe $50,000 or something through fees and different things through probate, maybe, but it's so minimal. It will not be 30% by any means. Now there may be an estate tax, but that's over like, you know, tens of millions of dollars.
1: Yeah,
2: at
1: 15
2: that point.
1: Million, I think, is the.
0: Okay.
1: Yeah.
0: Okay. The people that are the, you know, financial people that I know have just made it seem like it's going to be so difficult for me to like do anything with his properties or manage them, or you know, it's going to be such a long process to go through probate and all those types of things. But I'm not really, it's not about the money to me. Like, I've even told him, if you don't want to leave it to me, leave it to my son. You know, leave it to the next generation. At the time, sure, he was married. So I was like, please just put it in writing. Don't leave me guessing. Yeah.
2: Now, I will say, if all the properties were in an LLC and through a trust or something, mostly, I think the people that are advising you, that is right. I think that would be a smoother transition.
1: Agree.
2: But it's not like it's never going to happen. It may be a longer process for sure, especially if there's multiple properties. So there will be some work on your end. But I don't think it's not the end of the world. I would not lose sleep over it by any means.
1: No.
0: Okay.
1: And And I probably would just tell him to leave everything to your son. I think you want to have more say in what's going on and how, if that's the case, because you don't want your son to inherit $2 million at 18. I mean, that's.
2: Yeah.
0: No, of course not. I mean, you know, but I was just kind of like trying to, you know, that uncomfortable feeling of talking about it, and you don't want him to
2: read into something that's not there. Uh-huh. Right. Yes.
0: Yeah. Or think that all you care about is his money. Like, I would trade more years with him for all the
1: absolutely
0: money in the world.
1: And he's known you his whole life, but Melissa. He knows that's not true about you. He made you.
0: Yeah. I know. It can be an uncomfortable conversation to have. He's so smart with money, and he's sacrificed his entire life. And now he's retired, and I'm the one encouraging him. I'm like, go spend your money, enjoy yourself,
1: totally,
0: do the traveling, like, spend it all. You can't take it with you. You know, like, I try to encourage him to really let go and now enjoy it, because a lot of his friends his age aren't, like, you know, physically able health-wise to enjoy the money.
2: Absolutely.
0: So, like, he's lucky in that sense.
2: Yes. Well, you're a great daughter, Melissa. So yeah, I think the will is in place. That's really great. Yes. If the properties were in an LLC, you know, and then that's in a trust, might be an easier process, but I think you're going to be okay.
1: And if you want to know more, you can take the wills quiz. RamseySolutions.com/wills quiz will tell you if you need a will or if a trust is better.
2: Yeah. And you guys, listen to Melissa, though, for real. Everybody needs a will. Everybody needs a will. And Mama Bear Legal Forms is a great spot to do that for state-specific wills. But regardless of the amount that you have in your estate, everybody needs a will.

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2: Hey guys, Rachel Cruz here. 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

0: Our scripture of the day is Proverbs 14:25. A truthful witness saves lives, but one who breathes out lies is deceitful. Anne Frank said, people can tell you to keep your mouth shut, but that doesn't stop you from having your own opinion. Oh,
1: true that.
0: Man, it's good. All right, let's go to Josie here in Nashville, Tennessee. Hi, Josie. Welcome to the show.
2: Hello. Thank you for having me.
0: Absolutely. How can we help?
2: I guess the biggest question that me and my husband can agree on is how can we get over the fear of losing everything so that way we can ultimately have everything that we want?
0: Oh, wow. Be a little more specific. What does that mean?
2: Okay. So he had quite a jump in income this year due to a job change, and now we're finally able to pay our bills on time and not be underwater on everything or scrape by between, you know, groceries and live paycheck to paycheck.
0: Great.
2: And it's definitely not changed us completely, but now we have room to breathe and experience things that we want and, you know, be able to go out to dinner if we want to.
0: Yeah.
2: But we have a little bit under, right around $100,000 in debt. And we want to be able to actually have everything that we want and set up our kids as well.
1: Right. Okay.
2: I think it's just the fear of actually not having that extra money now.
1: Well, how would,
2: since we've been used to it,
1: what would be the main thing that you'd be sacrificing? I mean, I'm thinking about things like, yeah, going out to restaurants, maybe like entertainment, things on the budget that you can cut back, subscriptions. What are you, is there something bigger and concrete that you're seeing yourself sacrifice? Is it vehicles? What are you seeing?
2: I don't know if it's necessarily anything concrete. I think it's just us actually having a cushion in our savings now, just in case.
1: So it's taking
2: money.
1: The savings. Okay. Okay.
2: Yes. Yeah.
0: Okay. So
2: how
0: much is he making a year now?
2: So he's on a 1099. So, and with the job that he does, he's a tour bus driver. So some months he could be around $4,000, and then depending on how many tours he does, it could be around $12,000.
0: Okay. Great.
2: So it's a pretty big fluctuation. But it's, now that we're able to save money, we're scared to get rid of it, to put it towards our debt.
1: What does it take? Just your minimum kind of bare bones, normal month budget. What's it take for you guys to get by?
2: About $3,900.
1: Okay. So we'll say $4,000. So just to start this thing off, because his income is so variable, like the first step I would take for you guys is to have like a peaks and valleys account, because there is so much variation. And
2: right.
1: With the baby steps, you're taking every bit of extra margin and throwing it at the debt. So on a month where he makes $12,000, right, you want to be able to have that extra to throw out the debt, but you're not going to feel comfortable to do that unless you have a peaks and valleys account that has another $4,000 in it.
2: Right.
1: So I would do that, and then I would go from there.
0: I mean, how much do you guys have in savings right now?
2: So we just recently opened a second checking account to put all of our, like our bill money into, our rent and our car payment, his motorcycle payment, insurance and everything like that. And we've fully funded for October. And then in our separate savings, we have 800.
0: Okay. Gotcha. Okay.
1: Do you work at all?
2: I don't. We have two kids, 4 and 2.
1: Okay. So work inside the house. Go ahead, Rachel.
0: Well, I'm just thinking, I'm trying to map out for you guys, because the $100,000, it's all consumer debt, right?
2: So about $60,000 is student loans, which I'm still in school. I do online college. So I'll end around September of next year, and my student loan should be around $60,000.
0: Okay.
2: And then we have my car payment, which is around $8,000 is the total.
0: Mm-hmm.
2: And then his motorcycle is $14,000. And then we moved and we started renting this place and we didn't have any furniture. And we got into one of those rent-a-center payments.
0: Mm-hmm.
2: So now we owe on our furniture.
1: Oh, and it's still rent-a-center?
2: It's like a local company that does it like that. And we pay on it weekly so we don't lose our couch and our refrigerator.
1: But you never own it, right? It's just rent to own. It's just rent.
2: We do own it. After we get done paying it, we will own it.
0: And how much is that?
2: Total is about $1,500.
1: Okay. And he doesn't have a car. He just has the motorcycle. There's not another vehicle.
2: Yeah, correct. Just the car and then my car and then his motorcycle.
1: Okay. So did we get it? 68. Is there anything else? 14 and 1500. Anything else?
2: So I have a car that was, it was a lemon and it was repossessed and I had planned to work something out with the bank a couple years ago. Well, they finally, you know, they took me to civil court and all that. And I'm paying on that monthly as well. And it's about 11,000.
0: Okay.
1: Okay. There it is. Okay.
0: So, I mean, Josie, really what it comes down to is I think you guys having that separate account is okay for now because his income fluctuates so much. So I'd get that 800 up to 1,000. And then from there, man, anything extra you can throw, like if he has a great month, you could throw $8,000 and get some of this stuff knocked out. Do you know what I mean? Like you can make some big progress in some of these big months. And,
2: yeah, absolutely.
0: And when you map it out, I mean, it may take you guys 18 months or so to kind of get all of this squared away, but it's not going to be forever. So just as quickly as this income changed, I almost would go back to the mindset, knowing emotionally though, there's a cushion. Cause if something happens, the truth is if something does happen now, an emergency and you got a $3,000 thing that you're like, crap, we got to pay for this. You have the money to do it, right? Like you could cash flow it through that month. If you had to, you could pause paying off the debt to cash flow. So that's the beautiful thing is that the money is there if you need it, right? With this great income, but still have the habits of how you guys were living paycheck to paycheck so that anything extra on a month where nothing happens can be thrown at this debt. I mean, you guys should pay off that furniture. Gosh,
1: super. Next month.
0: You know?
2: It's killing us.
1: Josie,
0: seriously, pay. Like, get some aggressive goals. And I think once you kind of start seeing that momentum and stuff starts getting checked off, it's going to feel great. You're going to feel a lot of freedom.
1: Does he have a guarantee on his pay? Like, is he guaranteed at least the 4,000 and then it can go up from there? Or is there no guarantee?
2: No, there is no guarantee at all. So it's really just, you know, if the company gets a client that rents out the truck, then the client will need the driver, then he can go on that tour. So it's no guarantee. There could be a month, you know, like, because we were planning to try and go ahead because he's on a really long tour right now where he's going to be making a substantial amount where we could fund all the way through January for our monthly expenses.
1: Okay.
2: So we were going to try to do that just in case, you know, he doesn't have anything in, you know, in between the holidays from December to January.
1: I wouldn't do that. And I was going to actually ask about that because there is such a fluctuation. I'm also thinking there's freed up time there too. So I feel like probably the third piece of advice in your list of homework would be what can he do if he has a month that he's not doing all of those tours that equal up to $12,000 or $13,000, right? If he has a $4,000 month, what is he going to do with that time? Or if there's an off season, what's he going to do with that time? And I think that's a really important part of this equation because if you don't, you are going to tie up a lot of money kind of earmarking it for future months. And I don't want you to do that. I think if you have that peaks and valleys account, you get 1 month in that. And then if you're having a situation where there's multiple months of not making bank, then that means we need a secondary job or we need something else coming in regularly
0: to supplement that income.
2: Yep. Right. Yeah. I think the biggest thing was just we finally got comfortable for a second and now we're scared to kind of start all over again. Even though we know in the long run it's going to feel so great, we're scared to give it up right now.
0: Yeah, I hear you. But also there's a little bit of the false security because you still have all this debt. Like you guys still owe $100,000, right?
1: Yeah, what's scarier?
2: Yeah.
0: So that
2: I mean, I didn't even know it was that much until I started adding it up and I was like, how are we
0: holy crap. Oh my gosh. Yes.
2: I felt like a normal person. Like we've got my car payment. We've got this and that. And I was like, it can't be that much. And it is.
1: It is.
0: Yes. Scary. Once you actually see it. Yeah. So I think sometimes there's a weird false security. If people have a ton of cash on one side, but tons of payments, because if something happens, those people still have to be paid.
1: That's right.
0: And so there's an element to that that's very real. So I understand that it feels like, oh my gosh, we can take a breath and that feels great. But listen, stay motivated to attack that debt, Josie. Stay motivated.
1: Send her a copy of What No One Tells You About Money.
0: Oh, yes, Jade's book. All right, remember, there's ultimately only one way to financial peace, and that's to walk daily with the Prince of Peace, Christ Jesus.
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1: When you're stuck in a cycle with money, you know, two steps forward, one step back, it can feel like you're losing your mind. 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
4: 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Yes, put it down. 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

0: normal is broke and common sense is weird. So we're here to help you transform your life. From the Ramsey Network and the Fairwinds Credit Union Studio, this is The Ramsey Show. I'm George Campbell, joined by Dr. John Deloney. We're taking your calls at 888-825-5225. That's the only way to jump into the conversation. John is in Chicago up first. What's going on, John?
1: Hey, good afternoon, gentlemen. Thanks for getting me on the line here.
2: Sure. You bet, man. What's up?
1: Okay, so my wife and I, we are in baby step three and looking to the future, wanting to put our money in the best place for growth, but also security. And, you know, if you talk to anybody, with the state of the world right now, confidence in the dollar, we're just wanting to, you know, to make sure that it's in a place that's not just going to evaporate, basically. So wondering, is it worth investing in the stock market instead of tangible assets, let's say gold, silver, land, that sort of thing?
2: Great question, man. Thanks for asking that. I know that's in every internet news feed and lots of.
0: Yeah, when you say everyone and like everyone believes this, are you seeing headlines, the social media scrolling, or is this people in your actual physical circles?
1: It's more headlines, news feed. I think it's probably just coming through pretty heavily on what I'm seeing on social media and who I talk to in my workplace, that sort of thing.
2: So I can speak George's man. He is the investment guru. I'm not, but I can speak to the last I checked the dollar is actually up in the short term. Okay. Strangely, it has been pulled from the Reserve Bank on a percentage basis more than it has been in the past, which says that the rest of the world is saying, we don't know if we can trust you guys. Y'all owe a lot of money, like those kind of things. But even foreign currencies get converted to dollars at some point. So all that to say is you're talking about such a structural – it's kind of like – how do we prepare if suddenly we all start breathing hydrogen instead of oxygen? Right? Like it would be such a shift that this is me personally. I don't have one penny in gold because if we switch from hydrogen to oxygen, I don't know what I would do with a bag of yellow rocks. You get what I'm saying?
1: Right.
2: I don't know that would be the thing that saves me at that point, because you're talking about such a sea change.
1: It would have to be cataclysmic.
2: It would be. It simply would be. Right. Okay. If every country in the world stopped taking the dollar, you're talking such a cataclysmic shift that it's like getting hit by a meteorite. As one of my buddies who works in banking once said, he's like, dude, that's a meteorite situation. And so – but I do, man, I'm with you in when I feel all this instability, all the uncertainty. Like, I've long joked like that when I put money into my into mutual funds, when I put it into retirement accounts, I don't know if it's going to be there. You know what I mean? And that's just, sure, that's called risk, right? And when I've got kids, I've got my own, I often am checking in with George, checking in with Dave, like, this is right? So that you're feeling, dude, I'm there with you. I get it. Totally. And I think that's the risk part of investing. And whenever I'm looking at what could happen, honestly, the only thing, and it feels trite, George, the only thing I've got is to look back on history and say, here's how this has worked. And that's not always in fact, it's almost never a fail-proof safe. Like, a fail-safe way of looking at the future, but it's all I got. It's the tool I got, right?
0: So there's two discussions here. One, the dollar is going to go to zero. The stock market will collapse. That is just not going to happen. So now we can talk about inflation. That's really what you're talking about. Hey, inflation.
1: Trying to beat inflation.
0: Yeah, the average is 3%.
2: Yeah.
0: You're right. We should not keep our money under a mattress. Let's put it somewhere that's going to grow. But now you're saying, I don't trust the stock market. And that's a separate, deeper discussion. I still think investing in the stock market is worth it. In fact, that's the only place I invest. I own my primary home free and clear, and I have my money in retirement and outside of retirement in index funds and mutual funds. My life is that simple. I have great confidence. And the S&P 500, which is the benchmark for the U.S. stock market, top 500 companies, it's up 12.5% year to date. Even with everything happening in the world, I'm putting this in big air quotes, even with wars going on, inflation rampant, the U.S. economy just keeps on going.
2: And will there be downturns? 1,000% yes. That's the ride on a roller coaster.
0: Could there be a 25% dip
1: in there, right?
0: Sure, but you're not taking all your money out in a single year based on a dip.
1: Right.
0: So just ride the wave, man, because my money has grown exponentially in the stock market over the last, 12 years I've been investing. And so if you're not investing, you're extra screwed. The only way to beat inflation is to invest. But I would not do it in alternative assets and commodities like gold and crypto. I just personally don't do that. It's too volatile. If you're trying to reduce anxiety, that's not the play.
1: Yeah. No, crypto has always been kind of a little suspect for me. It hasn't made a whole lot of sense. Gold, that's one thing. But
0: Hindsight's 20/20. Yeah. If you invested in crypto, in Bitcoin 15 years ago, you wouldn't be calling the show. You would own the building. So it's just, I wish I could go back and get Uber on day one. But, I just dollar cost average into the stock market. Same amount every month out of every paycheck. And it's boring and it's slow, but I sleep better. And the other piece is just turn off the headlines. What good are they doing you at this point?
2: That's the part. And by the way, to branch off of George, I have bought land. That's a thing for me.
0: Deloney loves dirt.
2: And I love dirt, yeah. And
0: some call him a dirt bag, in fact.
2: quite a few
1: that's
2: people
1: hard to
2: do.
1: Believe.
2: But I do like it. And yeah. I like to tell myself, no, it's for recreation, it's for kids, it's for my friends when they come up.
1: Yeah.
2: But also, it's kind of a little, if it all goes down, I got a place to go, right? So, I'm going to do that in the right way. I'm going to do that with cash, right? I'm going to do that after I've secured that I've got my own emergency fund for things that I know are going to happen, like the air conditioner is going to go out, I'm going to need a new fridge, things like that. And I'll tell you, the way I've handled, rightly or wrongly, the way I've handled the anxiety that you're expressing, that George is talking about, is I made a commitment when I started retirement funding after a long conversation with the CFO of a big company back in Texas when I was going to pull it all out and beat the market and do this and all that, is I'm going to put money in retirement, and I'm committed to the end of that ride. Kind of like going to Disneyland, getting on the roller coaster. I'm just not going to jump off of it. So if there's not an end to this thing and we all fly off into space and then crash to the ground, I got on, right? So
1: yeah.
2: I'm just not going to. I've committed, I'm putting it in there, and I'm not going to take it out. So I'm just along for the ride now.
1: That's encouraging. Yeah, we're, we've had our fair share of time not having what we need and want to make sure that our future's set up for success. And the best way to do that seems to be the market. But I really appreciate it.
2: And also, double click on that. The market, yes, long term, but a way to quell anxiety in the present is to not owe anybody any money. And I know that sounds cheesy because we're Ramsey and that's all we ever say. But if you don't owe anybody anything, you don't have a house payment, I promise you the anxiety overall goes down every single time.
0: Yeah, you want to be on the right side of that, earning interest instead of paying it, and you will sleep better at night. Congrats on making it to baby step 3. Keep going, man.

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0: Most people know me as the guy who did stupid with a lot of zeros on the end. 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

0: Sarah's in Tampa, Florida up next. Sarah, welcome to the Ramsey Show.
1: Hey, guys. Thank you so much for taking my call.
0: Sure. How can we help?
1: So I have an issue with my mom. Last year, she lost her job, and sadly, she has not been able to find work, even though she's been trying, having interviews. The issue is that she will not change her spending habits. She won't budget. She won't listen to any advice. Trying to help her is like pulling a mule out of concrete, and my husband and I just don't know what to do. We've just kind of thrown up our hands and said, okay, she's just going to do whatever she wants to do, and we just don't know what to do.
2: Is there anything other than throwing your hands up that you think you could do?
1: Honest, I feel like we've exhausted everything to try to help her. We've sat down with her. Family members have sat down with her, family friends. In the beginning of last year, she even did the financial piece, and that didn't change her spending habits even then when she had a job.
2: Yeah.
1: We just don't know how to convince her to, like, change her spending habits to make her situation better. Her only income is her Social Security, and she goes into the negative every single time, and yet she's crying. She doesn't have money for gas and this, and it's like, well, if you'd stop getting your nails done and buying expensive groceries, you would probably be able to have extra money, but she won't listen.
2: Does she have somebody, you or your siblings, does she have people bailing her out all the time?
1: I think she has like a longtime friend that I think she has asked for money from here and there. She has asked to borrow money from us now and again. And then it's like, well, when I get my Social Security check, I'll pay you back.
2: Did y'all give it to her?
1: You know, stuff like that. We do only because we know that she does pay back when that check comes in. But, that's the extent of it.
0: What does she make?
1: Her Social Security is like $1,588 a month, somewhere around there.
0: Yikes. How does she pay rent or her mortgage?
1: She pays it with her Social Security check and everything else. Like, she's constantly in the negative. Hmm. And, you know, she gets behind on her bills.
0: I'm confused how she's even paying you back for money she borrowed if she's in the negative every month just trying to cover her own bills.
1: Yeah, because as soon as that check lands, like, she'll pay us back the $40 we loaned her for gas money or whatever. And then, you know, we've even offered, like, we'll manage your bills for you. Like, you know, just give us password. We'll take care of it. And she won't do it.
0: Is she renting?
1: She lives with us. So she's been living with us for the last 4 years.
0: Well, you buried the lead there. So she's got free housing.
1: Oh, I'm sorry. No, she does not.
0: So she's not going to be homeless. I'm just trying to figure out how do we just set her up to where she's got food, shelter, utilities, transportation, and anything else is by the wayside.
2: Because here's the path toward, like, the starting line for you and your husband not losing your own minds and your own marriage in this conflict is autonomy, agency, that's the nerd word. Y'all two are in the driver's seat. Y'all make the choices. Y'all make the decisions. And number two is choosing reality. Trafficking in, here's what is real. Not what we hope, not what we wish, all that kind of stuff. And so what you're telling me is she already lives with you. No matter what you do, she's not going to change. And so the only people that you can change right now are you and your husband. And you can't change him. You can change yourself. You can decide, I'm going to show up as this person. The only thing I will ask you to do, I'll plead with you, is if you're going to give your mom money, A, don't ever loan it to her, because that just you start, even if you don't want to, you start eyeballing, oh, you went and did this, oh, you went and did that, or why'd you buy this? You owe me $40. Like, don't put yourself in that position or her. If you're going to give her $50, give her $50. And I think it's best done at the beginning of you and your husband sit down and say, okay, here's reality. What are we going to contribute and how much, if any? And then y'all sit down, clear as kind, you sit down with your mom and say, here's the new reality. We're going to give you $100 a month and you're going to live here and we're moving on. Or we're going to let you live here rent free because you're mom and we're not kicking you in the street. Or your time here is over. You got to live with your decision, right? So y'all get to where you're going to be, own your decisions, and then based in reality, and then move forward. Because right now what you're doing is you're banging your head up against a problem. And I can't think of few things other than the loss of somebody like through death or separation, I can't think of many more things that are more heartbreaking than when somebody you love needs help and they won't accept your help.
1: Mm-hmm.
2: It's heartbreaking. It's a season of grief. I would love to love my mom in this way, and she refuses to allow it. So then after that mm-hmm. point, all I can choose is who I'm going to be and what I'm going to do next.
1: Right.
0: Was there any agreement when she moved in of here's how this is going to go?
1: Yes. So we sat down with her and we made a written agreement that
2: good
1: the
2: for
1: first
2: you.
1: Year with us would, yeah, well, because she has decades long of bad spending habits. So the agreement was the first year would actually be rent free. The deal was, though, we would have to manage her bills and help her get out of debt, which we did. We helped her, you know, or it was her money because she had a job. But, like, we made sure that her bills got paid on time, no car payments. So she doesn't have any debt. So that's good. But then after that first year, she would start paying rent and contributing to the household. And so that was our written agreement, and she stuck to it. But like I said, she lost her job a year ago, hasn't been able to find work, but she still gets her nails done. She still does streaming services, you know, just things that she doesn't need that.
2: And so
1: on
2: the other side of any written agreement, there has to be an or what. So what is y'all's mm-hmm. or what? You getting a Victor?
1: No.
2: Okay. And listen, yeah. I wouldn't evict my mom either. So there's no shade
1: right.
2: here. Well, I just want you to own, like, we had this plan, but we didn't think through the or what. And basically, your mom's
1: yeah.
2: calling your bluff.
1: Mm.
2: They're not going to kick me out. And if you're not going to kick her out, then don't kick her out. But don't sit there and stew over, we have this agreement that she's not following, because y'all didn't have the or what attached to that agreement.
1: Yeah. Yeah.
2: And I applaud you. You're a hero to me for even sitting down and getting a written agreement, like, in the first place. Most people never do that with their aging parents. So good for you.
0: Are you guys in a good place financially?
1: I mean, we do make good money. However, we do have debt of our own. We are doing the snowball effect. My husband has two jobs. I'm trying to get a second job so we can pay down that rent. We would love to. And to be clear, too, we invited her to live with us when a situation became difficult for her. We felt that it was a biblical right thing to do. So that was why we even agreed for her to live with us in the first place. But we're trying to get our own debt paid off. We would love to get in a place financially where we could just support her so she could just live her life and not even have to worry about – I mean, she's 77. She should be retired.
2: Wow.
1: But she doesn't have retirement. She doesn't have anything. Because of the decisions she's made throughout her life.
2: Right.
1: We would love to be able to just support her, but we can't. So we're in the baby step number one. We're trying to snowball our debt, working two jobs.
0: And she knows all of this? You've sat down and
1: does.
0: Said all
1: mm-hmm.
0: of this to her. She understands the full situation.
1: Yes, she does.
0: And does she have her own debit card? How is she spending money? Does she have access to a credit card?
1: I don't know if she has access to a credit card, but she does have her own debit card. Yeah.
0: Okay, I would make sure she doesn't have access to a credit card. That way we can limit the damage. And I would consider creating a situation where you give her, like, her envelope of her budget for the month with cash or your own debit card where you can control the funding of it so that she doesn't damage her own finances. That might be a good compromise where she still has some autonomy, but she's not going to go out there blowing her Social Security check every single month.
1: So to be clear, we should kind of do an or else. You know, kind of situation with her to basically force her hand because nothing she's done has
2: right.
1: allowed
0: it,
1: us.
0: And
1: to
0: you can do
1: that
0: because she
1: way.
0: Lives with you. You are holding some cards here.
2: Yeah, it's either make peace with your situation and stop going to bed angry. That's a choice. Or, yeah, have an or what. We're going to give you $50 at the beginning of a month and there will be no more money. Don't ask. Right? And so you get to control what you do in this situation. And by the way, I hate this for you. I hate this for everyone involved.

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1: When you're stuck in a cycle with money, you know, two steps forward, one step back, it can feel like you're losing your mind. 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
0: Hey guys, Rachel Cruz here. 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
2: Hey guys, Dave Ramsey here. If you have a money question and you're not sure what to do next, you're not alone. I hear that every single day on this show from people who feel stuck and who are looking for advice. That is exactly why we built Ask Ramsey. 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Think of it like a smart chatbot that is trained on the same Ramsey principles we teach here every day, not random advice from the internet. You ask your question, and it gives you a clear, straightforward answer for your situation. Whether you're making a big decision, trying to figure out a move, or just need something explained the Ramsey way, Ask Ramsey gives you answers fast and helps you move forward with confidence. And yes, it really is that same-backed AI to help answer your money questions. Think of it like a smart chatbot that is trained on the same Ramsey principles we teach here every day, not random advice from the internet. You ask your question, and it gives you a clear, straightforward answer for your situation. Whether you're making a big decision, trying to figure out a move, or just need something explained the Ramsey way, Ask Ramsey gives you answers fast and helps you move forward with confidence. And yes, it really is that simple. No guessing and no spinning your wheels. Best of all,

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0: James is in St. Louis up next. James, welcome to the show. How can we help?
1: So I am wondering, I have nothing invested. I'm wondering if I should, 43 years old, and wondering if I should do a Roth IRA at this point or just an individual brokerage account.
0: Why are you using both of those options? Why the brokerage account?
1: The thing I don't like about an IRA is I don't like not being able to get to the money if I need it.
0: Well, you're 43. What would you use the money for before you're 60?
1: Well, it'd be one of those, like, if I lose my job or something and need it, then I just want to have access to it, basically.
0: Okay, so in case of emergency, you'd want to have some cash. Can we build you an emergency fund that does that in a high-yield savings account?
1: I currently have $10,000 saved.
0: Okay.
1: And I have no debt.
0: Good. So what would be 6 months of expenses for you? Let's say you lost your job and for 6 months you couldn't find one.
1: I would need, I had that somewhere and I lost that.
0: $20,000, $30,000?
1: It would actually be, the $10,000 would cover 6 months.
0: That's not mathematically possible.
2: Unless you have no house payment, no car payment.
1: Right, I have no house payment.
0: Is the house paid off?
1: Yes.
0: Wow. Okay. So you're in a good spot then because you can invest as much as you want. What's your household income?
1: It is $40,000.
0: Okay. So $40,000 a year. And how do you have a paid off house? I'm curious.
1: I would be an inheritance.
0: Okay. All right, so we recommend investing 15% until the house is paid off. But after that, you can invest even more. So in your situation where you want to make up for lost time, I would be investing into a Roth IRA to start. And, you know, 15%, you'd be right there to max it out. So you can start with a Roth IRA. Do you have an employer retirement plan as well?
1: I don't have one set up. They do offer one.
0: Do you know what it is?
1: But I don't know.
0: Okay.
1: No.
0: So that's part of your homework. Thing one is find out what your employer retirement plan is. They might have a Roth 401k option, and that'll just come right out of your paycheck before it hits your bank account. And I love that idea because you're sort of forcing the discipline.
1: Okay.
0: But a Roth IRA is a great option that's not tied to your employer. You can just go

0: open one. And if you want help with that, you can reach out to a SmartVestor Pro at RamseySolutions.com to walk you through that. But the goal here is we want to have money when we can't work anymore with tax advantages. So the Roth is fantastic for that because you're going to pay the taxes now, but then you won't pay taxes again. So think of that as net income in retirement.
1: Okay.
0: And I like that it's locked away until 60 plus because I don't want you robbing that brokerage account that was supposed to be for James's retirement all because an emergency happened. So that's why I'm recommending you have a bigger emergency fund because all it takes is one or two things happening at once for you to blow 10K just like that.
2: Yeah, that's my concern for you, brother, is having $10,000 as your full emergency fund. Like, man, I had to replace my entire central air conditioning unit 2 months ago, maybe a month and a half ago, and it was way more than that. You know what I'm saying? Like, just a roof or, like, man, getting some sort of cushion. What do you do for a living where you make 40 grand?
1: I'm at a Walmart distribution center.
2: Okay. Is there any room for advancement there or for overtime to where you could just hit the gas for a year and get yourself a little more cushion across the board?
1: A little bit of overtime, but not really a lot.
2: Okay. Is there an ability for you to do rideshare in the evenings? Like if you listen to the show, you hear these heroic stories of folks who just paused their life for 18 months and they work two jobs, three jobs, four jobs. They do janitorial work at the church on the weekends. Then they go drive rideshare and then they work full time. Then they take whatever overtime they can get, like, but they just do it for a season, a short maniacal sprint to get themselves out of this cycle of always being on the edge. To get some margin in your life, you know what I mean? Just some peace.
1: Okay.
0: How much margin do you have currently every month? If I said, hey, after all the bills are paid, how much could you invest?
1: I could do about $700 a month.
0: Okay. Can I plug that into a calculator to show you what would happen if you invested that into a Roth IRA?
1: Yes.
0: All right. So you're 43 right now. Let's say you retire at 67. Is that fair from your late start?
1: Yes.
0: Okay. $700 a month from the age of 43 to the age of 67. I'm going to go with a 10% annual rate of return. If you invest it well into mutual funds and index funds, that's what you'll see. I'm going to hit calculate. You would have $832,000. And if that's in a Roth account, act like that's net income because you're not going to pay taxes on that. Pretty impressive.
1: Okay.
0: Considering you only put in 200 grand of that. Over 600,000 was just compound growth. Now, let's say you could invest $1,000. Can we aim a little higher?
1: Yes.
0: That would turn into 1.2 million almost. Now we're talking.
1: Okay.
0: Between that and Social Security, you might be able to retire with some dignity. So that'll just help you kind of get in your head what it's going to take to retire at 67 as a millionaire. And it's very much possible, but I want to dig into more of what do you want from life in the meantime? Are you single?
1: Yes.
0: Okay. So paint me a picture of James 5 years from now. If I could wave a magic wand, what does his life look like?
1: I would be...
0: Are you still single? Are you still doing the same job?
1: Probably not doing the same job, but I would still be single, yes.
0: Okay. So that's intentional.
1: I'm not looking to start a family.
0: So at least we have some homework on the career side. It sounds like there's something that you'd rather be doing that you haven't pursued yet. Is that fair?
1: Yes.
0: And what is that thing? Do you know?
1: So, I have been trying to learn coding and iOS development.
0: Okay.
1: And
0: what have you been doing to learn?
1: I have been doing online courses and trying to find mentors and stuff like that to teach how to do it.
0: Cool. So that might be a future where 5 years from now, you're a software engineer, developer, making 80K. And as you can see, that would multiply the numbers here, as we say, for retirement. So the more money you save, the more compound growth can take hold. And the longer time horizon you have, the more that will grow. So that's the simple factors of retirement. The only time I'd recommend a brokerage account for that kind of flexibility you're talking about is if someone, let's say, wanted to retire at 55 and have a sort of bridge to get them there. But in your case, I think you're going to need to be working past 60, and therefore I would take the tax advantages of that Roth account or even traditional account to make that happen. But, John, there's a lot here. A lot of people listening to the show feel like they have a late start. They're in their 30s, their 40s. They haven't invested yet. And I love this example from James to show you that you can still retire a millionaire, $1 million in an account, just by starting at 43 and putting in $700 a month.
2: Yeah.
0: Now, some people go, well, George, must be nice to have $700.
2: Right.
0: And I go, hey, add up your debt payments for me. Mm. They go, okay, that's car payments, $500. Student loans are another $400. The credit cards. Okay, we just found $1,000 right there that could be used for investing if we decided we're going to go hard at this debt and knock it out.
2: Right. And, man, it feels so obtuse these days because it is hard out there, man. It is. I just filled my truck up yesterday, and it put me in such a bad mood.
0: Oof.
2: Right? It was just, and I know you and your gas-free vehicle that drives
0: itself. We also
2: have
0: a minivan, John, so.
2: Oh, minivan, nice.
0: Yeah.
2: So, I get it. And there's that old saying, like, conflict deferred is conflict amplified. You're going to have to face the music now, or at some point. You want to face it when there's some government entity saying, this is going to be your retirement home and your bed, and this is who you're going to share it with, whatever. That's going to come, or I'm going to not buy this car. I'm going to not do this. I'm not going to have fancy pants things at 43, 47, 57 because I got a late start. I'm going to do the small things now that are inconveniences, that are uncomfortable, so that I've got autonomy. At some point, you got that's coming. I'd rather own it as soon as possible and make whatever choices I have to make right now so that I'm the driver's seat later.
0: Hey, George Camel here. 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
2: Hey, what's up? 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Listen, I need everyone to put your phones down. Yes, put it down. 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

0: If you're wondering why we keep mentioning baby steps, 1, 2, 3, 4, 5, 6, 7, it's because they're the foundation of everything we teach. So if you're new here, start there. We'll drop a link in the description of this episode if you want to learn more about that framework. Jill is in Lincoln, Nebraska. Up next, what's going on, Jill?
1: Hi, thanks for taking my call.
0: Sure.
1: My question is, how do I save for a large amount of money I will need to pay when my parents pass?
0: Oh, tell us more.
1: So we own a business together. I will inherit current value. It will be worth 3.8, but I will need to pay my siblings for a different part of it, which current value would be right at $2 million. So do I do life insurance on my parents? Do I put money in a stock or a CD? What's the best way going about saving for that when that time comes?
2: Are they going to leave this business to you with the expectation that you disburse it equally among the siblings? Are they going to leave it, the worst case scenario is they leave it to quote unquote the kids?
1: No. The will is written, current values. So it's land, we're farmers.
2: Okay.
1: What my part of that is, current value is 3.8, but I need to purchase the rest for my siblings.
0: Yeah, why do you have to buy them out?
1: Because they don't have enough cash on hand to pay them closer to equal. If that happened today, I would owe $2 million, but if I couldn't...
0: But it's locked inside of the land. It's not like, you know, can you pay them out of the profits of the business until they get there?
2: Yeah, over 10 years? Or are they going to be this kind of siblings that are banging on your door saying, I want my money right now?
1: So here's, let me mention this and then I'll see if I can answer. If I was unable to come up with the $2 million to pay them, if I sold it, current value today, it's worth 3.7.
2: Okay.
1: It's a farm. I would like to keep it together. Mm-hmm. I know this expense is coming, but I don't know how to, what's the best way to plan for that time?
2: Well, what are the profits generating from the farm? Because I have this conversation with some regularity now because of, especially in farming communities, and I've lived in two different farming communities. The land value has far exceeded the actual operating capital, the operating revenue of these farms. And it just takes one kid to come bang on the door and say, I want my money now. Or what I've seen is it's a spouse or an ex-spouse that says, I want my cash now. So it forces everybody's hand to either sell the property or come up with some tricky loans or mess. How much on these two properties, like $6 million worth of farming land, how much money are you making every year? Let me put it this way. Do you have the money to save up $2 million as a buyout over the next 5, 10 years, however long your parents are alive?
1: 10 years, probably yes. If I just put it away, did not make any improvements to the farm, 5 years, it would be close.
2: I mean, I don't see another way around it.
1: So you think don't keep the money like working for you, put it in an account that's earning interest?
2: I'd put it in a high yield savings account because well, it depends on when your parents are going to pass. Are they in good health?
1: Right. They are.
2: Okay.
0: And how old are they?
1: They are 72.
0: So they could go to 92 plus at this point if they're in good health at 72.
1: Yep.
0: Which means, does that mean your portion you have to pay out increases as the land appreciates?
1: Yes.
0: And as the business grows?
1: What I pay is based on the assessor evaluation on the land.
0: So what if you owe them $10 million?
1: Right.
0: I don't know. You might not be able to save your way there. And even then, even if you got life insurance, it's going to be a moving target over time.
1: True.
0: If you got $2 million today and it's worth $10 million later on. So I would just have them restructure what's in the will so that you're not on the hook for this day one.
2: Well, it sounds like you're on the hook because you don't want them, your siblings, to sell that plot of land, right?
1: No, I do not.
2: Okay.
1: It's part of the business that we help run.
2: Right.
1: Pretty much what my parents thought was if I was given something valued at 3.8, I could get a loan easily for $2 million. But that's a loan if I could.
2: And that's a good way to lose both plots.
1: True.
0: Yeah, let's take that off the table as an option and explore some other ones. And that might mean you structure it differently. Even if you do owe them this money, maybe it's not day one. Maybe it's, hey, we're going to pay this over 5 years after they pass. I'll pay this out in equal installments.
2: The earlier you structure that and have it written down so that they know, that way there's not somebody banging on your door year two, like, give me my money, and everybody's already, like, it's in the will, like, this is going to get paid out over time. Off of earnings, not off of borrowed money. I'll tell you, I have a ingrained in me experience of talking to an aging farmer who wept in front of me. And you know what a big deal that is, to have an old West Texas farmer crying in front of me because of the debt load, because of the conversation he had with a banker saying, you have to do this and this and this to keep this property. And he realized he'd signed his soul away. Like, I'll never forget that. And so I know that debt just is crushing American farmers. If we tell people to sell their car and everything, I'm just deeper roots than that. Please don't go into debt over a future potential maybe situation.
0: And this has got enough zeros on it. I wouldn't trust two goobers on a podcast.
2: Yeah,
0: I would
2: sure.
0: contact an estate attorney that has experience with agricultural and have them draw up a structure that makes sense, that's fair to everybody. Because currently this is not fair to you. To just owe that all of a sudden without being able to liquidate anything in the business.
2: And flip it around, would you borrow, if this plot just happened to be next to your farm, would you borrow $2 million and buy it?
1: Yep.
2: Okay.
0: She loves this land, John. You're not going to tear it out of her hands.
2: Yeah. So, I mean, you're gonna do what you're going to do. I just hate the thought. How leveraged are you on your property?
1: My part of the business is paid off.
2: Okay.
1: Are you asking my current net worth?
2: Well, you're free and clear on your $3 million portion of this business,
1: okay,
2: right?
1: So that is the part he would be giving me at that time.
2: Okay.
1: What I currently have of my own, me and my husband, is 3.3.
2: Okay. So if I'm in your situation, I mean, George gave me this, analogy off air about something else, but the Titanic sank. So you're in a boat and you see an iceberg coming. And right now that iceberg's valued at $2 million. You don't know when you're going to hit it, but you know it's coming at some point. You're debt-free. You're operating your side of this business debt-free. I would just say, choosing reality, this thing's coming at us. I'm going to frantically save so that if and when the day comes, I can write each of my siblings a check, and now we've just expanded our entire operation. We've doubled our operation, and we're free. It's ours. It's free and clear, and it's ours.
0: Have you talked to your siblings about this?
1: Yes, we had a family meeting about it and what to expect, and yeah.
0: And they're just like, hey, yeah, day one when mom and dad pass, we're going to get our share of this.
1: Yep.
0: That was the expectation. Everyone agreed, including you.
1: So I have from the date of the last passing parent, I have 9 months to say yes or no. I don't want this. If I don't want this, it just goes to my siblings. If I do want this, I currently owe the two, but it's worth the 3.7.
0: Mm.
1: So even if I had to sell it, it wouldn't. I need to make that purchase.
0: Well, I would. You can invest your way there and attempt that based on your income, but you might want to have a plan B in case you don't have all the money in full and in case this thing appreciates. I would look at it from all the angles and talk to an estate planning attorney to help you structure that.

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1: USA Radio News, I'm Jim Rinaldi. A woman who says she was gang raped at Cornell University testified at a campus hearing that she felt like bait as the attackers were like lions around me. This is according to newly released records from the school's disciplinary investigation. Details of the alleged attack first emerged from a lawsuit filed by the woman, identified only as Jane Doe. Heavily redacted Title IX documents show conflicting reports of what happened at the Chi Phi fraternity party in October 2024. The documents are part of a separate lawsuit involving one of the accused men looking to overturn his punishment. A Tennessee execution went wrong when Krista Pike survived two doses of lethal injection drugs. Anesthesiology expert Joel Zavat explains what may have happened.
2: Krista Pike remains hospitalized after Tennessee's failed attempt to execute her by lethal injection.
3: I think the reason why it failed is it seems likely that the veins themselves that had the intravenous catheters in them, that those veins fell apart. The term we use is that they blew.
2: Pike survived two doses of phenobarbital after problems with intravenous access. Her lawyers say she suffered severe pain. The drug may have leaked into surrounding tissue. Anthony Lucero, USA Radio News.
1: Scientists in Argentina are trying to find out why unusually high numbers of baby whales are washing up dead along the Patagonian coast. The lead researcher said Friday that bacterial infections could be to blame. Bacteria may enter through wounds left by seabirds pecking at the whale's skin and blubber. Teams are testing tissue samples to determine whether infections cause the deaths. They also want to know whether warming waters or other environmental changes are playing a role. The losses could slow the recovery of southern right whales, once hunted to the brink of extinction. From America's News Network, USA Radio News.
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1: Lisa Dwyer reports on the suspension of 49ers owner Jed York after his arrest in a prostitution sting.
6: The NFL has suspended San Francisco 49ers owner Jed York for 6 games following his arrest earlier this year in a prostitution sting in Ohio. York also was fined $500,000 for violating the league's personal conduct policy. York has not attended any games or league meetings so far this season and was credited with 3 games served. He is eligible to return on October 20th, the day after the team's game against Washington. York was was arrested in a mobile home park by the Mahoning Valley Human Trafficking Task Force after police say he was attempting to pay $160 for sex with a woman he believed to be a prostitute. I'm Lisa Dwyer.
1: CBS Sports and Tony Romo have officially parted ways 1 month after the former Dallas Cowboys quarterback pleaded no contest to charges of operating a vehicle while intoxicated. Romo had been on leave since his July 23 arrest in Wisconsin. He had been the lead game analyst for CBS NFL coverage since 2017. CBS Sports announced Romo's exit in a statement that said they had mutually agreed to part ways. Romo was arrested following a traffic stop as he was driving south on Interstate 43 in Wisconsin. I'm Jim Rinaldi, USA Radio News.
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13: 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We're the Billy Graham Evangelistic Association.

0: back to The Ramsey Show in the Fairwinds Credit Union Studio. I'm Rachel Cruz, hosting this hour with Jade Warshaw, and we are taking your questions at 888-825-5225. First up, we have Jessica in New York City. Hi, Jessica. Welcome to the show.
1: Hi, guys. Thanks for having me. How are you?
0: Hi, we're doing great. How can we help?
1: Yeah, so I'm just calling. You know, a lot of times I feel like people call and know what you're going to say, but I've gotten myself into a little bit of a pickle. I'll start out with what I'm looking for, financial advice and how to get back up on my feet or even survive my current situation. Mm. So I've been in a 4.5-year relationship with a man who makes about $900,000 in healthcare, and I found out about 5 months ago that he was married. He's been married for 7 years, and I didn't know this. He claims that he has been afraid of the financial consequences of getting a divorce, but, you know, actively seeing his wife, there was me. So he is now in the process of getting a divorce, which is costing him like 7 figures in alimony. And so now I decided to give him a second chance. And I'm just struggling with living with the situation, the betrayal and stuff. But also, I'm struggling if I were to leave the situation, too. I don't know how to get back up on my feet because I moved cross-country to be with him. I'm 4 months pregnant, and I am taking care of his family. And also, I filed for bankruptcy last year because I didn't want to enter a marriage with a bunch of baggage, and a lot of that debt was after my mom died. I had bought a timeshare, and like, it's about $40,000. And lesson learned. So I'm debating whether I should stay and see it through because now we're living paycheck to paycheck with this divorce, and just the mental baggage of that. And I'm also contemplating leaving the relationship, but where do I start? I used to make, you know, $150,000. Now I make $30,000 after taxes. So I don't know. I just want some advice on any of the above.
2: Mm. Where are you now? Are you still living together? Like, what's the current today situation?
1: So we are still living together as a couple, and we have fun day-to-day stuff, but this financial situation, and it's not finalized with his previous ex yet.
2: Okay.
1: Through the legal system. So we're living a normal life. I take care of his family, rental property.
2: Help me understand that part. When you say you take care of his family, was that a health thing? Was that, what does that mean?
1: So parents, siblings, aunts and uncles, they have a lot of like appointments and rental properties. And I am the rental manager for 7 properties. And some
0: medical
1: stuff. So
0: you work in the family business.
2: And that's what earns you the $30,000?
1: That I do that for free. I make $30,000 at a remote job.
2: So you manage 7 properties for his family for free?
1: Yes.
2: Girlfriend.
1: All my bills are paid for, but yeah.
2: So that's the exchange. If you manage these properties, you live with him and he'll pay for everything. Is that what I'm understanding? I'm not judging. I'm just trying to understand.
1: That's the current situation. I pay my student loans and health insurance. Very small stuff myself, but
2: Jessica,
1: that's what I do.
2: Mm-hmm. You in danger, girl. Like you got to get out of this. Like this is so unhealthy for you financially. It is so unsafe for you because everything hinges and you're feeling that.
0: It's like the golden handcuffs.
2: Yes.
0: Of a relationship, right? That you've kind of built these systems in place where he has so much control over you.
2: And I think that's why you laid it out that way, because you're right. And it shouldn't stop you, but you are right. When you leave him, you are going to be starting over. And that feels really scary.
1: Mm-hmm.
2: It does. And
1: yeah.
2: It is, but it doesn't mean that you can't do it. You are a fully grown woman. You are smart. You're capable. There's no reason that you can't go into the world and, you know, increase your income from 30K up. You've just proven you can be a property manager.
0: Mm-hmm.
2: There's nothing capability wise keeping you from going to the world, into the world, standing on your own 2 feet.
1: Yeah. And I just feel like he, you know, there's this devil on my shoulder telling me that he is still willing to marry me and not sign a prenup, but I almost want to see that through and have him sign a prenup that's going to give me
2: he was
1: what
2: deceptive. He proved that he could be a deceptive person for 7.5 years. That tells me something. He's shown you something about himself. Don't ignore that. Even though you experienced it different from what his wife experienced, you had two separate experiences, it was geared towards you. Don't let that make you feel like you've won some prize here. He's been deceptive for 7 years.
0: I mean, had a whole other life. And if you can function in that mentality for 7 years for him, and he's not done anything different, right? Gone to Arizona to a rehab center for 6 months,
2: man,
0: to get
2: what?
0: Or something.
2: Okay,
0: do you know what I mean? Like
2: prove.
0: Something that there's, but it doesn't sound like. I mean, it sounds like he is the same person. So from the relational standpoint, I don't know how you trust someone after you find out that he had a wife and kids and stuff, you know. And so that's the relational side. And then Jessica, I mean, and then the baby. What a sweet baby, but man, that adds a for sure element.
2: It makes you feel like you have to stay in it.
0: In all of this too. And so, and I don't know what the laws are, but you guys aren't married. And so it's not like there's going to be necessarily, I think state by state, there may be different ways you can kind of pick through the law to see if there's anything from a common marriage perspective, right? Because you guys have been to get anything from him to help with the baby. That would be helpful. But yeah, I would be creating an independent solo life, Jessica, of how you would function out in the real world. And I would start those habits pretty soon, just to start before you actually, unless it's happening tomorrow, start, building some skills around you for you to hold yourself up. Do you have family anywhere?
1: They're across country.
0: Where are
1: and
0: they?
1: None of them know what's going on.
0: Are you close?
1: In the Midwest.
0: Okay. Are you close with them at all?
1: Yes. My dad and his side and my aunts and uncles.
0: Okay.
1: Yeah. I call them a lot. And
2: but they don't know about this.
0: Man,
1: correct.
0: Jessica, I may be going home.
2: Yeah, I think you
0: with
2: do.
0: My baby and I'm gonna start a life. I'm very, very aware of Jade and I sit behind this desk and we say that and you are where you are and the consequences of what we say and the life that you have to build, it takes years. I mean, that is a big ask from us to you of what we would advise you to do.
2: But you can't let this blind you from what's right. Like you
0: from
2: can't
0: what's the reality
2: let
0: of
2: the
0: it.
2: Financial
0: yes.
2: comfort yep. blind you from what you know you have to do.
0: Yes, and I think Jessica 5 years from now has a better shot at creating a better life if she's dependent upon Jessica than a man who's lied to you for 7 years and had another family.

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0: up, we have Katie in Minneapolis. Hi, Katie. Welcome to the show.
1: Hi. Thank you so much for having me.
0: Absolutely. How can we help?
1: I am curious if our family should focus on increasing our down payment enough to make a $550,000 home affordable, or if that would be stretching beyond what we can realistically afford. And I'm also wondering if there's some pride or lifestyle inflation influencing what I want versus what we actually need.
0: Oh, great questions. Okay, so how much do you guys have saved for the home now?
1: Currently, we are working through baby step number two.
0: Okay.
1: But we're looking ahead, and it's kind of feeling like the light at the end of the tunnel is not as bright, because now I'm looking at the numbers and I can't realistically afford what I actually want.
2: What do you want? What's the amount of the home that you think would fit your family?
1: So what I want is roughly a $550,000 home.
2: Okay.
1: We do a lot of hosting, and we started our debt-free journey this past year. Like in January, we started, and we downsized significantly.
2: Okay.
1: And I'm itching to get out now. My husband, we're a single income family home. And my husband brings home about $103,000 a year.
2: Okay.
0: What hits your account every month, Katie?
2: Yeah, what hits every month? Just after tax number.
1: Okay, so he actually gets three large bonuses a year. And so we are $4,400 weekly. And then, but with his bonus, if I include his bonus amounts, that's $8,650 a month.
2: Total?
1: Yes, total.
2: When does he get the bonuses? Is it at the end of the year, or how are they paid out? Or do they pay out monthly?
1: No, they pay out in three large sums within the first 6 months of the year.
2: Understood. So you could essentially take that and disperse it throughout the year. Mm-hmm. And kind of get ahead of it like that. Okay, I understand. So
1: yeah,
2: we're looking at...
1: We could do that.
2: We're looking at when the time comes, assuming his pay is just the same, we are looking for a payment that's no more than 25% of your take home. So if we take the $8,650 and we divide that by four, we don't want to spend any more than $2,162 on this mortgage if that's the after-tax amount.
1: Right.
2: Okay, so then... Go ahead.
1: I'm trying to see if we just keep our heads down and keep saving for a larger down payment so that we can get the mortgage at a more comfortable amount.
2: Uh-huh.
1: If that's a good plan, or if I just really need to reel it in.
2: I think you may. I mean, it just depends on where you see your income going, because I'm just running the numbers here, and if they want to pull it up. I've just got you in for a $550,000 mortgage. And right now I just guessed, I put in $300,000 down. Let's just pretend 15-year fixed. Let's keep it at 6.5, even though mortgage rates have been moving lately. And that puts you at everything all in. And this is just a guess on property taxes and homeowner insurance, but that puts him, Rachel, at $2,907. So we're already above where you want to be. And we've already put $300,000 down. So there's part of me that it's not impossible, but that's a very long stretch of time. I think I'd rather adjust my expectations to get into something.
0: Yes. I mean, on a $100,000 income, Katie, I mean, for what you can afford month to month, to enjoy life too.
2: Yeah.
0: Like some of this is, yes, us, you know, making sure that there's enough other money to invest and all of it, but it's also just to be able to live comfortably and not stress every single month that you don't have any money to take the kids to Target real quick to get something.
2: Yeah.
0: You know what I mean? Just to have like margin to live life. I think the expectation of the house is sadly probably going to have to come down.
2: But think about this as a trade, and this is what's probably either going to give you some peace about it or cause you to switch lanes.
0: Mm-hmm.
2: You have chosen that a value for you is to be a stay-at-home mom. And so because of that, we've got one income coming in. And, you know, in America right now, the cost of living is very high. And so when you made that choice to stay home, which is great, you made that your number one priority financially, that means that everything else kind of bows at that. Do you see what I'm saying? And so if you look at the gut, you go, you know what, I'm getting what I really wanted out of life. Because of that, I'm happy to, you know, scale back my home dreams. Mm-hmm. You may be cool with that. Or it might cause you to relook at that and go, okay, maybe I only want to stay at home for the first 6 years and then I want to go back to work so that I can have a little bit of both of these. Or maybe you go, today I want to go back to work. Right? Looking at all of this together and looking at it through values and priorities will help you to know what's most important to
0: you. Yeah. Is this y'all's first home, Katie?
1: We previously sold a home, so we wouldn't like qualify for first home buyer, anything like that. But my kids are like next year, my youngest will be going to school full time. So we're at a crossroads right now, and I want to go back to work, but I've also been out of the workforce for 8.5 years.
2: Sure. Yeah.
1: So I'm kind of, we're at a pivotal point right now, trying to figure out exactly where we're going and figuring out.
0: Yeah. How old are you guys?
1: My husband is 35 and I'm 28.
0: 28. Okay. How old are the kids?
1: 8 and 4.
0: Okay. So great.
1: And we've paid off $50,000 this year.
0: Oh my gosh.
1: And we will be out of debt in by July.
2: Excellent.
1: Sorry, by February. Okay. We have 22,000 left.
0: Well done, Katie. But see, listen, if you did 50,000 in a year, and if you guys did that for 2 years, saved 100,000, right? You could maybe find it. I mean, I don't have the calculator in front of me right now, but you know, you could do a $450,000 house, right? With 100,000 down. I don't know. Like there, I just wonder if there's the amount you guys can save in 3 years, right? Even $150,000. I don't know. I'm just wondering what you guys can continue to sacrifice.
2: That'd work.
0: Because a home, you know, it is such a long-term play. So I almost would take another year extra of my timeline to save a big chunk for a down payment to make it work, right? Like that, to me, that would be worth it.
2: Yeah. If you said what Rachel said, $350,000 or maybe a little bit more, assuming you guys' income goes up, and you save 150, well, then you're right at it. And again, assuming that his income goes up, it sounds like he's
0: got some trajectory. Yeah, it could be a $400,000 house, you know. But it's tough.
1: Our timeline is that we should have a $51,000 down payment by July of 2028. So if we just keep our heads down, we could really get a large chunk. But I just am not sure if that's worth it or if, like I said before, if it's like a pride thing or I just need to really dial it in.
2: I don't think you have a choice because you cannot do the $550,000 house. So that choice is made for you. You simply cannot afford it. So I think the choice is made for you. And I do think if you slightly lower the expectation of the home, allow that over time, over the next 3.5 years, as you save, his income is going to go up. Possibly you'll go back to work. Already, that's looking a lot better for you, Kate, because you're going to be able to afford more home that way with both of those two things happening. So I would approach this as, okay, the next 3 to 4 years, that time is going to pass regardless. Mm-hmm. I'm going to do the best that I can with this time. We're going to save up as much money as we can because the day is going to come. Like, if you keep doing that, you're going to pile up money and pile up money. And the day is going to come when you're going to be able to buy something.
0: Yep. And when you buy it, hopefully, you know, you have it for quite a while, right?
2: Yeah. Yep.
0: And so that's it. It's like kind of that short term sacrifice to get what you want for a longer term is worth it to me. So I don't know if that helps, Katie, but it's a frustrating time. We get it. But also it's just adjusting expectations some and probably having to save a little bit longer.

0: Hey guys, it's Rachel Cruz. 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
1: Welcome to Power to Press On. This is Kathy and Barry Amaker. Thank you for joining us today.
2: Our topic today is intent versus impact. You know, many people have good intentions. We mean well, we plan well, we even desire to do what's right. But intention alone doesn't always produce results.
1: Good intentions are important, but they are only the beginning. Impact comes when we move from what we intend to do to what we actually do. The Bible reminds us in James 1:22, be doers of the word and not hearers only, deceiving yourselves.
2: There has to be action. You can intend to forgive, intend to serve, intend to grow, but until you act on it, impact is missing.
1: And sometimes we delay because we're waiting for the perfect moment. But Galatians 6:9 encourages us, let us not grow weary in doing good, for in due season we shall reap if we do not give up.
2: Impact is often the result of consistent, faithful action, not just a single good intention.
1: Something else, our intentions may be unseen, but our impact is what others experience. Jesus said in Matthew 5:16, let your light so shine before men that they may see your good works and glorify your Father in heaven.
2: That means our faith is not just internal, it's meant to be lived out. When we turn intention into action, people don't just hear about God, they see Him at work through us.
1: So today, take one good intention you've been holding on to and act on it. Whether it's encouraging someone, helping someone, or spending time with God, put it into motion.
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0: Hey guys, Rachel Cruz here. So many parents I talk to lately feel a little lost when it comes to talking to their kids about money. It comes up when I'm coaching people and even in my own group of friends. They want to teach their kids how to spend responsibly, the joy of giving generously, the value of hard work, how to avoid college debt, and more. If that's something you've been feeling too, don't worry. Instilling these values in your kids is easier than you think. You just need a guide. That's why my dad, Dave Ramsey, and I wrote a book, Smart Money, Smart Kids. 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It comes up when I'm coaching people and even in my own group of friends. They want to teach their kids how to spend responsibly, the joy of giving generously, the value of hard work, how to avoid college debt, and more. If that's something you've been feeling too, don't worry. Instilling these values in your kids is easier than you think. You just need a guide. That's why my dad, Dave Ramsey, and I wrote a book, Smart Money, Smart Kids. 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These money lessons are crucial to their financial

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0: 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All right, let's go to Joel, and he's in Canada. Hi, Joel. Welcome to the show.
1: Hey, how's it going today?
0: Hi, we're doing great. How can we help?
1: So I run a concrete business, and I've never took a loan in my life. I bought my house flat out. I've never took a car payment.
0: Wow. That's awesome. Well done.
1: Thank you. My question, though, is right now I have about $200,000 a year gross profit, but I know I could double that or more if I start playing the debt game and take a line of credit. So all these big jobs I financially can't do, from paying my laborers for 6 months plus sometimes and financing all the materials. So do you think it's worth taking the extra risk to expand my company and play the debt game?
2: Do you think it's worth it?
1: Personally, yes, but it's putting a lot of risk on top.
0: Yeah. Mm-hmm. Yeah. And I think that's the biggest factor. And obviously it's the unknown. And the way we coach small businesses here through Entree Leadership is really walking through a process of where your business is, you know, where you own it outright and you're not having to play the debt game, because when banks and payments and all of that enter into your life, Joel, you're playing a different game at that point. And some people think it's worth it, and they figure it out, and that's what they want to do, and it's what they do. And then other people try to play that game, and their entire life is full of stress because they've out-leveraged themselves. They jumped ahead and had some expectations that never really came through that they thought, because they were supposed to, and all the numbers worked, right, and everything was supposed to work. And the reality is it didn't. And so now they've put themselves in a situation that they could have easily avoided by going slower. And going slow for an entrepreneur is not a very fun thing, I know, because you get energy from the growth and you're seeing all the success and all of it. And you're like, why not just magnify it? And I mean, the moment you do is the moment suddenly your business is in a completely different game. And it's not one that we recommend people playing. There's just more peace and more control to go slower and move at the speed of cash. That gives you a quality of life that is so much better. And it's not that you can't be successful. It may take you a little bit longer, but it's not saying that you can never get there. And there may be some things you always will say no to. I mean, there's stuff, sure, at Ramsey that we could go and buy this tech or whatever. And it's like, no, if we don't have the money, we're not going to have to say no. We're going to have to figure out a different path, a different way.
2: Yeah. I do wonder, Joel, what is it, and let me see if I can ask this question clearly. What is the increase that you would need, like monthly in operating costs, to do what it is that you're trying to do?

0: it's hard to say the exact amount because it's different from job to job, but a lot of these jobs, if I'm quoting them, I'd need to have financed probably $200,000.
1: So I'm wondering if this is something where we can go, we need like a replenishable stash of money that is like kind of there for when opportunities come, we can go over there and say, oh, this job is worth it. If we do it, there's going to be such a gain from it. And you're kind of, so over the next, however long it takes you, you're working to kind of build up this money that's there to be able to go out and do other work. And if you're able to grow slowly doing it that way. Does that make sense? It's almost like you're saving. It's almost like you have savings that's ready for when these great opportunities come up that you can go do them. And then when you do them, you're replenishing that money. Plus you've earned money, right? Something like that.
0: Okay. So yeah, right now I got a good amount in the bank, but I always like to have a certain amount just to have that comfort zone.
1: Right.
2: How much is it right now?
0: Around 100,000.
1: And I'm saying, what if you went well above that and you had the money to do the work when it came? Like you had the money to explore different opportunities in cash when they come.
0: Yeah, that's definitely an option. It does take me longer to build up to that point.
1: Exactly. But I guess And that's kind of what I wanted to like put legs to what Rachel was saying when we're saying build slowly. It's not to say that this is the business. It never changes, but you're saving up the money to be able to do more over time. Versus you just taking out the $200,000 loan to do it. Let's save up $200,000 over time in the business. Now we can afford to do more of these things that come our way as opportunities.
2: Yep. And you know, the calls we get, Jade, on the show of small business loans and
1: it's scary.
2: Things that go awry. And it's like, you know, I got $200,000 and the business went under. I'm not saying it's going to happen to you, Joel, but I mean, it's just this element of like, what are you going to choose? Are you going to choose a slower road, but that's full of peace and autonomy eventually over what you need in the business? And if you need to make a pivot, you have the ability to because you own it all. Or is it that I have to be making payments and now I'm living a life where I'm attached to this banker and what is expected? And it's just it's a different game. And it's one that we teach people to get out of and steer away from, then head right into.
1: Yeah, absolutely. And I mean, there's something to be said for his whole life has been built on cash, and look how successful he's been.
2: Yes.
1: When you see a best practices that are working for you, like keep doing that.
2: Yes, that's right. Absolutely. Stay the course. All right, let's go to Christine in Connecticut. Hi, welcome to the show.
3: Hi, Jade and Rachel. How are you?
2: We're doing great. How can we help?
3: So, I remember that my parents never mentioned about having life insurance the minute we get married. But I recently I got off from this life insurance because it seems too good to be true. But the problem is, I don't know if I did the right decision, and it was the National Life Group that I was in. I am new to listening to Ramsey, so I'm like learning. And I guess you can say I am on baby step too. I mean, I am trying to pay off all my loans because I'm tired of it.
2: Good for you. So, what kind of insurance did you get? Do you say life? What kind of life insurance? Whole life?
3: Yeah, it's like the what is it? Life insurance about the when your spouse die and all that, the death thing. Hold on. Yeah, because they said that I got pre-approved for $250,000, but I kind of seem like it's
2: term life insurance, Christine, or is it like universal life or whole life?
3: It's an index universal
2: life. Okay, so it's a type of whole life policy. Okay, and so you got that, and how much are you paying per month for this?
3: So since I started with me and my husband, we were doing 200 and 200, so it's 400 in total.
2: Okay.
1: A month? Wow, that's a lot.
2: Yep. So
3: it is?
2: Yes, it is. So, Christine, what this is they basically pair some type of this investment element to the insurance, okay? So rule of thumb to remember is always keep your insurance and your investments separate. The moment they combine them in a product like this, you get a crappy rate of return and you pay a lot for not a lot. I mean,
1: not a lot of coverage.
2: $400 in and you're only getting $250,000 versus if you did term life and let's say you got a 20-year policy, Depending on your health and age and everything, it's very inexpensive. I mean, over, I mean, a fourth of what we're talking about here.
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1: All right. Today's question comes from Gina in North Carolina. She says, at what point does it make financial sense to give up our 3% mortgage rate and move? We're considering moving because the cost of the HOA is $400 a month. It has doubled since we moved here 5 years ago, and I anticipate it will continue to do so. We would be moving to a home with a new mortgage interest rate of over 6%. I know we're building equity if we stay, but I feel like we can never really pay off our house if we continue to live in our current neighborhood. Okay, so this is a good question, and I'm thinking about what you're thinking about, Gina. HOAs, yeah, there is an unknown there, and mm-hmm. I feel your pain on that. So it's gone up $250. It started at $250, now you're at $400. It started at $200, now you're at $400. I would run some numbers on this, though, because if you move and now you're at 6%, you might be paying that same amount, basically. Do you see what I'm saying? You're like just moving
0: money
1: from one area to another area, but either way, you're paying the $200.
0: And rates just went up this week,
1: again.
0: Too. So we don't, yeah. So playing the rate game.
1: Yes. And insurance could cause your payment to go up. Like anything,
0: that's right.
1: Any of those, all those things have the ability to adjust over time, mm-hmm. which is why we're such sticklers about that 25% rule.
0: Yes.
1: To give you breathing room to be able to absorb some of this. And the hope is that you're moving forward in the baby steps and you can absorb it in a better way as you go further throughout the baby steps as you're paying off your mortgage. So I don't have all the details of her numbers, but just looking at this, I'm like, I would not move from 3% to 6% because of a $200 change in your budget.
0: That's right. That's right. 100%. Unless you were wanting to move anyways, and you had the money to do it with the new interest rate,
1: yeah.
0: and monthly payment, and you wanted to, don't wait. Like, the best time to buy a home is when you are ready to buy a home. So if you guys are wanting to move and you have the money for it, but you're just like, oh man, I don't want to give up the rate. That's what a lot of people,
1: a lot of people
0: are just like, I don't want to give up the rate, so I'm not going to move, which is fine. Totally understandable. But if you have the ability to, and you want to, that's the part of being wise with your money is you get to make these decisions. But if it's only because of the $200 HOA fee at that point,
1: I wouldn't. And you can also too look at things going on in your neighborhood that'll speak to why the rates may have gone up in that way and kind of project it. It's probably going to be like this for a while. Or do you know what I mean? You can sit down and if you dare attend one of the HOA meetings and find out what's going on over there. But unless for some reason the 3% house that you already have is like stretching you guys to the gills and you're like, this just really threw it over the edge. But then you couldn't afford a 6% anyway.
0: Yeah. So 100%.
1: Moot point.
0: All right, let's go to Grace in Las Vegas, Nevada. Hi, Grace. Welcome to the show.
2: Hi. Thanks, Rachel and Jade. Thanks for taking my call.
0: Absolutely. This is Grace, right?
2: Yes.
0: Okay,
2: yes.
0: Perfect. Okay, good. Sorry, I think I may have hit a different button. Sorry to the booth. Okay.
2: Yeah,
0: how can we help?
2: So, question about inheritance. So, I don't know how direct I need to be with my dad and asking about our inheritance. And long story short, my dad has four kids. The three, you know, grew up in the household. I did not. You know, I grew up in the States with my mom. So I've never been entitled to any of that stuff. And it's fine, right? I've made my own way. I told the screener, I'm a baby steps millionaire. Thanks to you guys.
0: Wow, good for
2: and
0: you.
2: Thank you. So I was always led to believe, sorry if I get emotional.
0: You're fine.
2: That it was hundreds of thousands of dollars, which I didn't want to fight for, right? Like, I don't want to fight for, you know, like 50K. It's not going to change my life. Anyway, I got a phone call this week, and it might be more in like the millions of dollars that this inheritance might be. And anyway, I'm just like feeling conflicted because, you know, two of my siblings are trying to get me out of the will. You know, my dad's starting to get dementia. But I guess as the will stands, I'm supposed to get the house and some money. So, again, like, I was always of the camp of I'm not fighting for this. Like, it's not something I expect. you know, at the time I said it's not going to change my life, but now that it's, I don't know, a life-changing number, I don't know, am I being greedy? Like, should I pursue that? Like, I'm struggling. Like, I couldn't even sleep last night trying to figure out what I should do next.
3: Do you have any relationship with the siblings at all?
2: I do with one. The oldest one has kind of been on my side of like, hey, this is about fairness. Like, it doesn't matter that, you know, she's not like, she's a half sister. So, just with one. The other two, it's like friendly, but, you know, I mean, they have put me in my place before of, you know, you're like dad's midlife mistakes. You know what I mean?
1: Gosh. So, see, and that's the part,
3: Grace.
1: Grace, I.

0: But what I would want to keep first and foremost is what you said, which is you were going throughout life and you were fine with your baby steps millionaire, doing your thing. And at the end of the day, whatever happens, I would just keep in mind, it's not yours nor your siblings' money at this point. It's your dad's money, and he's going to make a plan that he sees fit. Now, I do want to know, whatever it is, like these bits and pieces that you guys do know about the will, how do you know that? Is that from your dad's mouth? Was there at one point a reading of the will, or is this just jibber jabber from the family?
1: It's from my oldest sibling. So I got a call, like I said, and she was, sorry, I'm getting emotional. But again, she said, so anyway, there's a lot of properties involved, right? And pretty much they're getting the lion's share. And it's basically a
0: home.
1: How
0: does she know? How does she know?
1: Because she knows what all it's worth. She's kind of had her hand in all these things.
0: She helped him make the will?
1: No, she knows what's in it, basically. She didn't make it, but she said, yes, basically, you know, you're supposed to get this fourth home, plus, you know, whatever is in the bank, and they're trying to make it so you don't get the home. And, you know, it basically goes to the grandkids, which I don't hate that either, right?
0: I just wouldn't bet on what she's like, saying. I think I would go straight to your dad, and I'd say, Dad, okay, talk to him. Your health is going. We all know that. But you need to, I would love if you would speak to us about what your final wishes are going to be with the property so that we're hearing it directly from you and with the spirit of what you have in mind behind it. You know, our family is messed up and it's going to mean a lot to me to hear your wishes from you versus one of my siblings. That's all you can ask for.
1: Okay. So just address it straight on. How do you bring that conversation up though?
0: Without entitlement.
2: Yeah, a lot exactly. Of gratitude and humility. But just say, Dad, this is starting to weigh on me, and because it's getting dragged so deeply and it's starting to feel really personal, and I don't want it to be. I hate that it is, but this is what I'm feeling, and I just think it's going to be helpful and best for you, Dad. You've worked really hard. You have a lot to show for it. And I want your wishes to be what they are. And I think that it's fair for all of us to hear those together, just for your legacy to be able to be lived out the way you want it to be when you're not here anymore. And yeah, I mean, I feel like that is totally fair. And I would also say too, Grace, at the end of the day, is the amount of money maybe becoming more motivating for you to be like, whoa, hold on. But also what can easily be attached to someone's value to an amount of money. And Grace, regardless of if you get this money or not,
0: that's right,
2: you are valuable. That you're not some mistake, midlife mistake, like what they're naming, because it can easily going to start to feel like if this money does not come to you, you have less value because of that. And I would detach that from a spiritual element as fast as possible, because it's just not true. Will it be heartbreaking? Absolutely. But your value is still there.
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5: KSA Radio News, I'm Chuck Brady. The Fly Dubai co-pilot, who officials say nearly crashed a Tel Aviv-bound flight with 182 people on board, was barred from flying by his native Oman over concerns he had adopted extremist views. A person familiar with the matter said on Saturday the co-pilot was subsequently hired by the United Arab Emirates-based airline. The person said, speaking on the conditions of anonymity to discuss the ongoing investigation, it was not immediately clear to what extent he was vetted when he was hired in the Emirates. Oman's move to bar the co-pilot from flying was first reported by the Wall Street Journal. President Donald Trump continued his midterm campaign swing with a rally in Deep Red, Alabama on Friday, returning to the place where he drew his first mega crowd. The president was stumping for Republican candidates, including Senator Tommy Tuberville, who is running against former Democratic Senator Doug Jones for the governor's seat in Alabama. The rally also gave Trump the chance to be surrounded by some of his most loyal supporters as he confronts dismal poll numbers and growing pessimism from his party about their chances of holding on to the House and Senate in November. Krista Pike's attorneys say she was placed on a ventilator in a hospital and was unconscious hours after her failed execution in Tennessee. Her lawyer said in a court filing that the hospital staff were working to save Pike's life. Pike's attorneys say they believe problems with the IV lines caused the drugs to flow into her body instead of the bloodstream, and the governor, Bill Lee, has ordered an independent review. In Mississippi, federal authorities are investigating the deaths of two University of Mississippi students. Authorities have charged a store clerk and his son with selling an illegal kratom product. A drug task force in Mississippi has previously urged people to avoid kratom after authorities found packages of kratom investigating the two deaths. America's News Network, USA Radio News.
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5: U.S. stocks rose on Friday near their record after the latest jobs report. Cool worries that a potentially hot U.S. economy could make inflation worse. The S&P 500 climbed 0.7% on Friday and pulled within 1% of its all-time high. The Dow Jones Industrial Average added 0.5%. The NASDAQ rose 1.2%. They got a boost after a report showed U.S. employers slowed their hiring last month, and that pushed traders to place bets that the Federal Reserve will hike interest rates later this month. This year's Kennedy Center Honors will be held at the Washington Capital One Arena instead of the usual riverfront venue. The change comes amid a legal battle over adding President Donald Trump's name to the building. A Kennedy Center spokesperson announced the venue switch on Friday, did not provide an explanation. Last month, the center's board voted to close the iconic venue after a judge blocked names to add President Donald Trump's name to it. Scientists in Argentina are trying to find out why unusually high numbers of baby whales are washing up dead along the coast. The lead researcher said that bacterial infections could be to blame. Bacteria may enter through the wounds left by seabirds pecking at the whale's skin and blubber. Teams are also testing tissue samples to determine whether infections caused the deaths. Chuck Brady, USA Radio News.
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0: 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We're taking your calls at 888-825-5225. Let's go to Rachel in Riverside, California. Hi, Rachel. Welcome to the show.
1: Hi. Are we just asking a question?
0: Yes. Yep. How can we help you today?
1: Okay, so I'm 54 years old and a widow. I've been a widow for about 6 years. Prior to my husband passing away, I was a stay-at-home mom for 17 years. So I immediately got a job, and I inherited his IRA. I've been working, but work's really slowed up. So I'm trying to think about doing a 72T and start withdrawing some of the money that I have.
0: Okay. And you're 54?
1: Yeah.
0: So not quite to that 59 and a half to avoid the penalty. So what are you doing for work now?
1: Right now I'm still trying to do the real estate, but I've taken some time off because it's just been really stressful.
0: Mm-hmm.
1: I jumped into work so quickly after he passed away, and now I feel like it's hitting me a little harder.
0: Yeah. Are you there, Rachel?
1: I was kind of scared. Yeah, because I was kind of scared when he passed away.
0: For sure.
1: And so I just immediately started working. Now, I have a pretty big IRA, so...
2: Yeah, why are you thinking you need to... I mean, if you've got the job now, why are you thinking you need to start doing this?
1: Slow.
2: Okay, but what kind of work is it?
1: Real estate.
2: Okay, so I would go more along the lines of, is there other work I can do versus trying to draw from this retirement earlier through a 72T.
1: Well, I didn't have a lot of experience before we got married, and then I didn't work for 17 years.
0: Mm-hmm. How much is in that account?
1: Almost 1.8 million.
0: 1.8. Okay. And how much are you needing to have per month to live on to feel good and secure?
1: Just a couple thousand dollars a month. And I have money in my savings, but I hate to deplete that.
0: Is your savings... is it like in a high yield savings account or is it your IRA that you're talking about?
1: High yield savings.
0: How much is in there?
1: About $200,000.
0: Okay. Okay. Because listen, Rachel, I'm just trying to figure out.
1: I have no debt and I paid off my house.
0: Oh my gosh. Amazing.
2: Wow, okay. That's great.
0: See, I'm just wondering how we can fill the next 5 years. So. Yes. And if if you pulled $2,000 out every, I guess it'd be every month is what you're saying that you need.
1: Yeah.
0: Yep. So, I mean, I'm just thinking, cause I mean, if you did that and you pulled 2000 out, I mean, it's going to be over 100,000 will be gone from that savings, which is not the end of the world. You got 1.8 in an IRA that you can live off of too. Right. So it's not, it's not the end of the world. I'm just wondering, can you supplement, instead of paying, pulling 2000 out a month?
1: Well, I kind of screwed up. I had gotten some job offers. And then I turned him down because real estate was really booming.
0: Yeah, that's
1: And now it's like, well, do I try again and put it out there again and try to get back?
0: I would, Rachel. I think you are a lot more competent and marketable than you realize. I mean, you've been doing real estate in California. I think you have a lot to offer to something. And again, you're not needing this massive $300,000 a year job that you're trying to look from corporate that you're trying to replace. Thank God, because you've done well with your money, though, that gives you the freedom to feel like, okay, I don't need to take this. I don't need to be looking for this needle in a haystack type job. I just need something that I enjoy. I mean, it'd be amazing like to find something that you love, Rachel, that you could plug into or an environment that you love. I don't know if there's, a great church and you work part-time there, part-time somewhere else, or maybe... There's, I don't know, I'm just saying like a receptionist at a dentist office nearby.
1: Right.
0: And you know what I mean? Like you find a group of good people somewhere that's it's an uplifting environment for you. And again, you're not having to make too much money. It's just supplementing
1: supplementing. Yeah. It's just, I'm pulling from my pension that I had before.
0: Okay.
1: It's just a small amount, but I am able to pull on that from a job I had prior to getting married.
0: How much it comes in a month for that?
1: Just like $700.
0: Oh, okay.
1: Yeah, but it helps.
0: But you are going to need some money to, I mean, realistically, how much extra? You said a couple of thousand. Be more specific for me.
1: I am running out of room, so I'm getting $1,500 for that. And
2: okay.
1: So I figure my bills, since I don't have a mortgage, my bills are really minimal. I don't have any debt at all.
2: Yeah. What does it cost you every month to just operate your life?
1: About $3,400.
2: $3,400. And then
0: $300 to $400? No, Rachel.
2: $3,400.
0: $3,400. Okay. I was like, Rachel.
2: And so you've got the $1,500 from the room rental, the $700 from the pension, and then what, I mean, obviously real estate is slow, but I mean, could we close that gap pretty, I mean, you're more than halfway there.
1: I could, but just the stress of real estate has been so much for me.
2: Yeah. And I'm not saying it has to be real estate, but I do want to lay this out. Like, if you were to draw from this early doing what you said, if you did do a 72T, it's not just I get to pick the amount that I want and I can do it for a limited time. The IRS is going to calculate, like the government's going to calculate what works for you, and you're locked into that. You're going to be locked in for at least 5 years. So if something does change, you can't increase it, you can't decrease it, you're locked in.
1: Right.
2: And if for some reason that calculation, something changes in your life and that calculation no longer works, you could, they could go back and say, well, actually there's a 10% penalty here. And actually that wasn't the right calculation. So it's kind of a precarious thing.
0: So I would pull out of the high yield. If you have to do anything, I would leave the IRA alone.
2: Mm-hmm.
0: And the high yield is where I would pull some money if I need to. But I'm thinking about this too, Rachel, of just, you know, you're 54. I think just having a place to go, waking up in the morning, having a purpose, having something that you're going to is really good. It's like a very healthy thing. So I feel like you could find something and make $2,000 a month, you know, doing that. And maybe it's, and it's part-time. That's not a full-time job. That's part-time. But like 2 to 3 days a week, you got a place you're going, you're making some money. And I just think that's a, I think that's a good mental health play for you. And then I'm totally okay if you look up in 3 years and you're like, you know what, I'm going to retire and go be with my kids over here or whatever, you know, and you got 2 years that you got to pull from the high yield savings account. Do that. You can do that. Okay. You have the margin to do it. But I just think it's good for you to go find something with purpose in your life.
1: Yeah, I guess I'm just scared because I haven't worked outside of, you know, I haven't had much work experience.
0: Do you have kids?
1: They're older. They're all grown up.
0: Okay, where do they live?
1: Two live here, and then the other close to me, and the other lives in Texas.
0: Okay, great. Yeah, I mean, well, what do you love to do, Rachel? What's do you have a hobby or something that you just love?
1: I used to. I don't know anymore.
0: Okay.
1: I used to volunteer a lot, but I haven't really been doing that.
0: Yeah. Yeah. I mean, honestly, 2000, I'm like, you could work at the library. Yeah. You know what I mean?
2: Honestly.
0: I don't know. Like, just anything that you're out with people, you're making some proactiveness in your life making some money. I think it's good. You know, Rachel, if you hold on the line, Christian is going to pick up and we're going to send you Ken Coleman's book, Find the Work You're Wired to Do. And again, I'm not saying you have to have a full-time career by any means, but let some creativity kind of jog your mind, and you know, there could be some great things in your area that you plug into. You get paid a little bit, which sustains your life, and it's
2: put
0: a beautiful
2: some lines
0: thing
2: out there. Mm-hmm.

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0: when it comes to looking at your money and your lifestyle, even just like with our last caller, you know, knowing where your money's going is so crucial, and every dollar is an amazing app to help you with that. Not only is it a great budgeting tool in it, but also just your overall financial picture and the roadmap of how to get you to point A to point B. It is there to help you. 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I mean, I'm in there almost every day, logging, you know, tracking transactions and looking at everything. 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All right, we got Julian in Omaha, Nebraska. Hi, welcome to the show.
1: Hey, how's it going?
0: Doing great. How can we help?
1: Okay, yeah. So I'm basically looking for some guidance about saving for college versus investing in a Roth IRA.
0: Okay. Is this for you or for a family member?
1: This is for me. So I'm 17 right now and turned 18 in 2 months.
0: Okay.
1: I just started working at a bank, and basically they have a pretty good deal for me. So that every 6% that I contribute to a Roth retirement account, they'll match it with for 5%, and I'm immediately vested. I'm also going to be graduating in May with my associate's degree in business, and I want to go to college after that in state. I think I'll be able to get a lot of scholarships, and my parents will help. So my goal is to graduate with little to zero debt, but I'm not really 100% sure about that, and I will work during college.
2: Do you know what college will cost semester?
1: Per semester it was about $14,000 because per year it was $28,000.
2: Okay.
1: That's basically the sticker price. I think we can probably work it down a lot from there. But
2: so $28,000 per year, that's $2,000 or so, a little over $2,000 a month. Do you see a plan for that? Cash flowing
1: the FAFSA opens tomorrow, so I was going to fill that out. I think my main goal is to just work hard and get a lot of scholarships, and I think my parents will cover maybe room and board.
0: Mm-hmm.
1: Not confirmed about that yet.
0: Okay.
1: But I feel like with my ACT score and GPA and me going to like an in-state college for only 2 years instead of four, I was just kind of thinking my student aid wouldn't need to be as much for my overall costs.
0: Sure. Yeah. I mean, Julie, I think your mindset is perfect in the sense of I'm going to be applying for scholarships and grants. One little asterisk, though, the FAFSA can be very confusing, and some people end up signing up for loans thinking they're scholarships. So read the fine print. Be extra, extra careful.
1: Okay.
0: I would have – you're such a mature kid. I'm like, oh, my God. And I wouldn't say kid, young man. Very, very mature. And I think your parents – I mean, they obviously know you well. You're their kid. And I think sitting down with them this weekend even and saying, hey, Mom, Dad, I'm planning out my college life.
2: Yep.
0: I would love to know just, you know, with zero expectation, but I just want to know the plan for college on your end, if there is one, just because I'm planning so that you know, so that it's not kind of, I think they're going to do this. They may not. Get a kind of a solid number from them. And then from there, start, filling out scholarships and grants, see what you get. You can work. And I think you 100% can work your way through. Now, the prospect of what the Roth is, probably a Roth 401k at the bank, I'm assuming, because they're doing a match. And that's a great deal. But I would not do any kind of long-term investment right now. I would be concentrating on investing in yourself. And that is getting yourself through college debt-free. And there is plenty of time to invest and build wealth. I promise you, you are going to be fine. You know, if you didn't do this for 2 years, you are going to have millions and millions of dollars at retirement. I just have a feeling. I think you're going to start early and it's going to be wonderful. But I want your number one goal to be to get through school debt-free, because that will set you up then to be able to go straight into investing after college and not have to go backwards and pay off debt.
2: Yeah. Because to your point, there is going to be the 28 per year is just face value. You might need a car. You might need an apartment. There's going to be cost of living.
0: Books,
2: right after school, what are you going to be getting into? You'll need to, you know, so having money, if you have extra money, saving it just in a high yield versus trying to invest it. So you've got that liquidity of getting to that money when you need it.
1: Yeah. So I was going to ask, like, so you think I should just stack cash for college, not touch like the Roth match at all? And then So for my college savings account, do you think I should save it all in like a high yield savings, or
0: I
1: like right now I
0: would.
1: have everything in just like a basic savings?
0: Yes, I would move it to a high yield savings. You can check out our friends at Fairwinds Credit Union. They have, you can do up to 10 high yield savings accounts with them and with the Smart Bundle. So check that
1: Okay.
0: out if you go to fairwinds.org/Ramsey and open up that. I think that's a great starting place. And yeah, because if you put anything into a Roth, like a 401k or an IRA, you can't touch it till 59 and a half anyways. So I want
1: Yeah.
0: that cash
1: Yep.
0: to be available, and you'll get around, I mean, it should be around 3% now. Even a little, maybe I'm not sure. I haven't checked rates, but even a little bit more this week. Everything's kind of been crazy. So you'll get much more in a high yield, even 3% more, than basically less than 1% in a traditional savings.
1: Yeah. Okay. Well, perfect. That mainly answers my question. Thank you so
0: Awesome. Well
1: much.
0: done. Gosh,
2: I love how
0: Jillian.
2: his mind works. Smart cat.
0: I know.
2: Smart guy.
0: All right, we got Elaine in Sacramento. Hi, welcome to the show.
3: Hi, Jane and Rachel. How are you doing today?
0: We're doing great. How can we help?
3: Good to hear. So I have a quick question. We, my wife and I, we are currently on baby step two and have it mapped out to where we'll be paid off within 18 months. And
0: Great.
3: shortly after that, we
0: Congratulations.
3: intend, thank you so much. Shortly after that, we intend to list our home, and then it's a three-story townhome. We have a kid and a large dog, looking to expand the family, so we want to move into a single story. And so our question is, as we're paying off our debt, are we closing our accounts if we intend on, purchasing a home right around the same time that we'll be debt-free, or is that going to hurt us for the, because we wouldn't be able to do the manual underwriting process at that time?
2: That's a really good question. The credit cards, that's the end of all consumer debt. There's nothing else open.
3: Correct. Yeah, we don't have, I mean, in this 18 months, we'll have paid off the student loan as well. It's just one single loan, and I think it's totaling like 6 or 7,000.
2: Okay, and all accounts would be closed. Because what I'm getting at is, what I'm getting at, and we can work backwards, is your credit score, it usually takes like 6 to 8 months to roll to zero. And that is
3: Got it.
2: making sure every account is closed. There's no balance anywhere. If you have a random credit card open somewhere, it's not going to roll to zero. So that's kind of the game you're playing. You want to make sure that everything is closed so that that has the ability to happen. And then from there, you would be able to do manual underwriting.
0: Yeah, because it has to be undetermined, that credit score. So they're basically the credit score can't exist, like what you're saying. Like you know this because you mentioned it in the beginning of the call to do manual underwriting, but it's going to take, yeah, probably 6 to 8 months to do that. So it may pause your plan to move for about 6 months. But at the end of the day, honestly, that is worth it. And it's going to probably take you guys a little bit to save
2: Yeah.
0: up an emergency fund and a
2: Down
0: down payment,
2: payment.
0: and you may have equity that you're rolling over to, but you could use that 6 months to pile up a lot of cash to have for a bigger down
3: Very
0: payment
3: true.
0: and an emergency fund. So by the time it all is said and done with the baby steps, by the time you get to 3B, you should be good to go. I mean, how much equity do you guys have in that condo?
3: I mean, at this time, the neighborhood that we would break even if we were
0: Okay,
3: lucky.
0: so you do need to
3: So,
0: save for a down payment.
2: Well, and that affects
3: absolutely. I
2: what we're
3: mean,
2: saying because I don't know why I was thinking that you're renting right now. Your credit score is going to remain there because you have a mortgage attached to it.
3: that's really where I was getting at. As I, we can close the accounts no problem because we
2: Yeah,
3: don't intend
2: it's
3: on
2: not going to
3: using
2: go to
3: them, but
2: zero.
3: having
0: That's true.
3: it,
0: Yeah.
2: it's not going to go
3: Okay.
2: to zero. So what I would do, just go ahead and pay off the cards. It's not going to tank your credit in the way that you think because you have such a major asset on there, your mortgage that you're paying on time every month. You should have no problem in the world moving from that. My husband and I had a mortgage. It was the only thing we had. When we moved here, we got another mortgage, and so it was no problem. If you're paying your payment on time, you'll be fine.
0: Yep. But congrats on the progress, you guys. Well
2: Yeah,
0: done. That's
2: yeah.
0: exciting.

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3: 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Listen, I need everyone to put your phones down. Yes, put it down. You're going to live. 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

0: So one thing we love to see is the comment section. Sometimes we venture in at Jade. Sometimes
1: at your
0: we
1: own
0: don't.
1: Risk.
0: At our own risk as the hosts of this show. But we do love to see you guys talk about it and talk through the calls and all of it. The engagement is part of the fun in all of this. So we love it. So make sure you're subscribing to the channels. Make sure you are commenting and get in there, because I think it's a fun element of it. Can be the it can be a negative part of the internet for sure, but it can also be a positive part. And where you're and callers we see sometimes, you know, they're like cheering on other people, and it's great.
1: Yeah.
0: So get in there and engage there on, especially with YouTube, and even you can follow me and Jade on all social medias, TikTok and Instagram and Facebook and all of it.
2: And so, I'm definitely in those comments.
0: Rest assured. We see those. We can see those. All right, let's go to Melissa in Tampa, Florida. Hi, Melissa. Welcome to the show.
3: Hi, thanks for having me.
0: Absolutely. How can we help?
3: I just wondered if you had any guidance or advice on how I can talk to my dad about planning for the future, specifically why he should put his assets into a trust versus just leaving me with a will. I've tried to have conversations with him in the past, but it always feels awkward, you know, and I kind of feel like I don't want him to think that I feel entitled to it, or do you know what I mean? It's not a comfortable conversation.
0: For you, what's the difference? What do you see the push for a trust versus a will? Does he have a large estate?
3: He does. I mean, in my mind, he does. Like, to me, he does. I don't exactly know the numbers.
2: What
3: but
2: would you guess?
3: He has at least a couple of million. I mean, I know his house alone is worth close to $1 million, and it's completely paid off. He has multiple multi-unit rental properties that he borrowed against his 401k when he was younger. And so those are now paid off. So he was able to retire, you know, in his early 60s. And as far as I know, he doesn't really have to touch his retirement. He just lives off of the income from the rentals. So,
2: does he have,
3: you know, I'm an only child.
0: Okay.
3: Well.
2: I'm just wondering, only child.
0: Cause a will can be sufficient enough. I'm curious why that's not good. Like what you're seeing. It's like he really needs to do a trust versus a will. I'm just curious what you're seeing.
3: Yeah. I've just heard like, I have a couple of financial advisors like in other parts of my family, and they've always just said like, you don't want to go through probate, and you know, the government's going to take, you know, 30% of the money of your money, and it's just a hassle, and it's just all these things. But then,
2: I mean, if like I were in your shoes, the thing I'd be worried about for me is if you had like a minor, like if you had a young child and he was intending to leave a large sum that he would get at 18, like those are the things that I'd want to say instead of just willing him this money that he receives at 18. Can we do a trust where it pays out at, you know, a more reasonable time? Those are the things I'd be thinking about.
3: But if
2: that's not part of this, honestly, I don't see why he couldn't have a will. I mean, yes, it will go through probate, but the state won't decide. The will will decide.
0: And it doesn't take 30%. Where are they getting that number from?
3: I don't know.
0: No, I don't think, Melissa, I don't think it's anywhere near 30%.
2: I don't think so either.
3: Okay, so they're maybe just like exaggerating with me, but
0: yeah, I think
3: I mean, my concern, he does have a will now. I will say that is that I've been trying to have this conversation with him for probably 10 years, ever since I started working in healthcare. I saw a lot of, you know, a lot of things happen to my patients

0: that I went to both of my parents and who are separate and said, you know, please get stuff in writing. And it took me a really long time to get him to get a will.
1: Mm-hmm.
0: His third wife, you know, finally they did that separate but together. And you know, my concern was that, you know, he was getting married multiple times, and you know, so that was my concern about him having a will. But now he's divorced again, so I've just said, Dad, if you get married again, can you please get a prenup?
1: Yeah, right. Yes, which would be smart on his end. Yes, going on the third wife.
0: Now he's not married, so you know, I guess the other side of like me wanting him to get a trust or an LLC for his properties is that, like, I'm worried about liability because for him, if something happens, like, I feel like we live in such a Sue happy world that I just have, you know, I have like this horror story in my mind of like him getting into a car accident and somebody, you know, trying to, like, if his properties are part of his personal assets and not protected by like a trust or an LLC, that they would like, you know, try to take those things from him.
2: That's fair. Part of that's fair enough. With the properties.
1: Okay. Yeah. I mean, it's a lot of real estate. An LLC would probably be smart just for him to set up, just for his own protection too. Okay. So if something happens at one of those properties that, you know, the renter or whoever can't sue him personally, they're going to have to sell the LLC. So there's ways to do that. But that's, from my understanding, and I don't know Florida law specifically, but from my understanding, it'd be more for his benefit while he's alive than even at his death. But yeah, I mean, setting that up would be smart, but I think on like a $2 million estate, I mean, maybe $50,000 or something through, fees and different things through probate maybe, but it's so minimal. It will not be 30% by any means. Now there may be an estate tax, but that's over like, you know, tens of millions of dollars.
2: Yeah. $15 million, I think.
0: The people that are financial people that I know have just made it seem like it's going to be so difficult for me to like do anything with his properties or manage them, or it's going to be such a long process to go through probate and all those types of things. But I'm not really, it's not about the money to me. Like, I've even told him, if you don't want to leave it to me, leave it to my son, you know, leave it to the next generation. At the time he was married, so I was like, please just put it in writing. Don't leave me guessing.
1: Now, I will say, if all the properties were in an LLC and through a trust or something, we'll say, I think the people that are advising you, that is right. I think that would be a smoother transition.
2: Agreed.
1: But it's not like it's never going to happen. It may be a longer process for sure, especially if there's multiple properties. So there will be some work on your end. But I don't think it's not the end of the world. I would not lose sleep over it by any means.
2: No.
0: Okay.
2: And I probably would just tell him to leave everything to your son. I think you want to have more say in what's going on and how, if that's the case, because you don't want your son to inherit $2 million at 18. I mean, that's.
1: Yeah.
0: No, of course not. I mean, you know, but I was just kind of like trying to, you know, that uncomfortable feeling of talking about it, and you don't want him to
1: read into something that's not there. Uh-huh. Right. Yes.
0: Yeah. Or think that all you care about is his money. Like, I would trade more years with him for all the
2: money
0: in the world.
2: Absolutely. And he's known you his whole life, Melissa. He knows that's not true about you. He made you.
0: I know. It can be an uncomfortable conversation to have. He's so smart with money, and he's sacrificed his entire life. And now he's retired, and I'm the one encouraging him. I'm like, go spend your money, enjoy yourself, do the traveling, like spend it all. You can't take it with you. You know, like I try to encourage him to really let go and now enjoy it, because a lot of his friends his age aren't like, you know, physically able health-wise to enjoy the money.
1: Absolutely.
0: So like, he's lucky in that sense.
1: Yes. Well, you're a great daughter, Melissa. So yeah, I think the will is in place. That's really great. Yes. If the properties were in an LLC, you know, and then that's in a trust, might be an easier process, but I think you're going to be okay.
2: And if you want to know more, you can take the wills quiz. RamseySolutions.com/wills quiz will tell you if you need a will or if a trust is better.
1: Yeah. And you guys, listen to Melissa, though, for real. Everybody needs a will. Everybody needs a will. And Mama Bear Legal Forms is a great spot to do that for state-specific wills. But regardless of the amount that you have in your estate, everybody needs a will.

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0: Most people know me as the guy who did stupid with a lot of zeros on the end. I made my first $1 million in my 20s the wrong way and then went bankrupt. That's when I set out to learn God's ways of managing money and developed the Ramsey Baby Steps. By following these steps, I became a millionaire again, and this time the right way. After 3 decades of guiding millions of others through the plan, the evidence is undeniable. 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

0: Our scripture of the day is Proverbs 14:25. A truthful witness saves lives, but one who breathes out lies is deceitful. Anne Frank said, people can tell you to keep your mouth shut, but that doesn't stop you from having your own opinion.
1: Oh, true that.
0: Man, it's good. All right, let's go to Josie here in Nashville, Tennessee. Hi, Josie. Welcome to the show.
2: Hello. Thank you for having me.
0: Absolutely. How can we help?
2: I guess the biggest question that me and my husband can agree on is how can we get over the fear of losing everything so that way we can ultimately have everything that we want?
0: Oh, wow. Be a little more specific. What does that mean?
2: Okay. So he had quite a jump in income this year due to a job change, and now we're finally able to pay our bills on time and not be underwater on everything or scrape by between, you know, groceries and live paycheck to paycheck.
0: Great.
2: And it's definitely not changed us completely, but now we have room to breathe and experience things that we want and, you know, be able to go out to dinner if we want to.
0: Yeah.
2: But we have a little bit under, right around $100,000 in debt. And we want to be able to actually have everything that we want and set up our kids as well.
1: Right. Okay.
2: I think it's just the fear of actually not having that extra money now.
1: Well, how would,
2: since we've been used to it,
1: what would be the main thing that you'd be sacrificing? I mean, I'm thinking about things like, going out to restaurants, maybe like entertainment, things on the budget that you can cut back, subscriptions. Is there something bigger and concrete that you're seeing yourself sacrifice? Is it vehicles? What are you seeing?
2: I don't know if it's necessarily anything concrete. I think it's just us actually having a cushion in our savings now, just in case.
1: So it's taking
2: money.
1: The savings. Okay.
2: Yes. Yeah.
0: Okay. So
2: how
0: much is he making a year now?
2: So he's on a 1099. So, and with the job that he does, he's a tour bus driver. So some months he could be around $4,000, and then depending on how many tours he does, it could be around $12,000.
0: Okay. Great.
2: So it's a pretty big fluctuation. But it's, now that we're able to save money, we're scared to get rid of it, to put it towards our debt.
1: What does it take? Just your minimum, kind of bare bones, normal month budget. What's it take for you guys to get by?
2: About $3,900.
1: Okay, so we'll say $4,000. So just to start this thing off, because his income is so variable, like the first step I would take for you guys is to have like a peaks and valleys account, because there is so much variation. And
2: right.
1: With the baby steps, you're taking every bit of extra margin and throwing it at the debt. So on a month where he makes $12,000, right, you want to be able to have that extra to throw at the debt, but you're not going to feel comfortable to do that unless you have a peaks and valleys account that has another $4,000 in it.
2: Right.
1: So I would do that, and then I would go from there.
0: I mean, how much do you guys have in savings right now?
2: So we just recently opened a second checking account to put all of our bill money into, our rent and our car payment, his motorcycle payment, insurance and everything like that. And we've fully funded for October. And then in our separate savings, we have $800.
0: Okay. Gotcha. Okay.
1: Do you work at all?
2: I don't. We have two kids, 4 and 2.
1: Okay. So work inside the house. Go ahead, Rachel.
0: Well, I'm just thinking, I'm trying to map out for you guys, because the $100,000, it's all consumer debt, right?
2: So about $60,000 is student loans, which I'm still in school. I do online college. So I'll end around September of next year, and my student loan should be around $60,000.
0: Okay.
2: And then we have my car payment, which is around $8,000 is the total.
0: Mm-hmm.
2: And then his motorcycle is $14,000. And then we moved and we started renting this place and we didn't have any furniture. And we got into one of those Rent-A-Center payments.
0: Mm-hmm.
2: So now we owe on our furniture.
1: Oh, and it's still Rent-A-Center?
2: it's like a local company that does it like that. And we pay on it weekly so we don't lose our couch and our refrigerator.
1: But you never own it, right? It's just rent to own. It's just rent.
2: We do own it. Get done paying it, we will own it.
0: And how much is that?
2: Total is about $1,500.
1: Okay. And he doesn't have a car. He just has the motorcycle. There's not another vehicle.
2: Yeah, correct. Just the car and then my car and then his motorcycle.
1: Okay, so did we get it? 68. Is there anything else? 14 and 1500. Anything else?
2: So I have a car that was, it was a lemon and it was repossessed, and I had planned to work something out with the bank a couple years ago. Well, they finally, you know, they took me to civil court and all that, and I'm paying on that monthly as well, and it's about $11,000.
3: Okay.
1: Okay, there it is. Okay.
3: So, I mean, Josie, really what it comes down to is I think you guys having that separate account is okay for now because his income fluctuates so much. So I'd get that 800 up to 1,000. And then from there, man, anything extra you can throw, like if he has a great month, you could throw $8,000 and get some of this stuff knocked out. Do you know what I mean? Like you can make some big progress in some of these big months. And,
2: yeah, absolutely.
3: And when you map it out, I mean, it may take you guys 18 months or so to kind of get all of this squared away, but it's not going to be forever. So just as quickly as this income changed, I almost would go back to the mindset, knowing emotionally, though, there's a cushion. Because if something happens, the truth is, if something does happen now, an emergency, and you got a $3,000 thing, that you're like, crap, we got to pay for this, you have the money to do it, right? Like you could cash flow it through that month if you had to. You could pause paying off the debt to cash flow. So that's the beautiful thing is that the money is there if you need it, right? With this great income, but still have the habits of how you guys were living paycheck to paycheck so that anything extra on a month where nothing happens can be thrown at this debt. I mean, you guys should pay off that furniture. Gosh,
1: next month.
3: Next month, you know?
2: It's killing us.
1: Josie,
3: seriously, pay, like, get some aggressive goals. And I think once you kind of start seeing that momentum and stuff starts getting checked off, it's going to feel great. You're going to feel a lot of freedom.
1: Does he have a guarantee on his pay? Like, is he guaranteed at least the 4,000 and then it can go up from there? Or is there no guarantee?
2: No, there is no guarantee at all. So it's really just, you know, if the company gets a client that rents out the truck, then the client will need the driver, then he can go on that tour. So it's no guarantee. There could be a month, you know, like, because we were planning to try and go ahead, because he's on a really long tour right now where he's going to be making a substantial amount where we could fund all the way through January for our monthly expenses.
1: Okay.
2: So we were going to try to do that just in case, you know, he doesn't have anything. And, you know, in between the holidays from December to January.
1: I wouldn't do that. And I was going to actually ask about that because there is such a fluctuation. I'm also thinking there's freed up time there too. So I feel like probably the third piece of advice in your list of homework would be, what can he do if he has a month that he's not doing all of those tours that equal up to $12,000 or $13,000, right? If he has a $4,000 month, what is he going to do with that time? Or if there's an off season, what's he going to do with that time? And I think that's a really important part of this equation because if you don't, you are going to tie up a lot of money, kind of earmarking it for future months. And I don't want you to do that. I think if you have that Peaks and Valleys account, you get 1 month in that. And then if you're having a situation where there's multiple months of not making bank, then that means we need a secondary job or we need something else coming in regularly
3: to supplement that income.
2: Yep. I think the biggest thing was just we finally got comfortable for a second, and now we're scared to kind of start all over again. Even though we know in the long run it's going to feel so great, we're scared to give it up right now.
3: Yeah, I hear you. But also there's a little bit of the false security because you still have all this debt. Like, you guys still owe $100,000, right?
1: Yeah, what's scarier?
2: Yeah. I didn't even know it was that much until I started adding it up, and I was like, how are we
3: holy crap. Oh my gosh. Yes.
2: I felt like a normal person. Like, we've got my car payment, we've got this and that. And I was like, it can't be that much. And it is.
1: It is.
3: Yes. Scary. Once you actually see it. Yeah. So I think sometimes there's a weird false security. If people have a ton of cash on one side, but tons of payments, because if something happens, those people still have to be paid.
1: That's right.
3: And so there's an element to that that's very real. So I understand that it feels like, oh my gosh, we can take a breath and that feels great. But listen, stay motivated to attack that debt, Josie. Stay motivated.
1: Send her a copy of What No One Tells You About Money.
3: Oh, yes, Jade's book. All right, remember, there's ultimately only one way to financial peace, and that's to walk daily with the Prince of Peace, Christ Jesus.
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5: USA Radio News, I'm Chuck Brady. President Donald Trump continuing his midterm campaign swing with a rally in Deep South. Going to Alabama on Friday, he said he was returning to the place where he drew his first mega crowd. The president stumping for Republican candidates, including Senator Tommy Tuberville. Tuberville is running against the Democratic Senator Doug Jones for the seat of Alabama governor. The rally also gave the president a chance to be surrounded by some of his most loyal supporters as he confronts poll numbers that are slipping a little bit and growing pessimism from his party about the chances of holding on to the House and Senate in November. The Fly Dubai co-pilot, who officials said nearly crashed a Tel Aviv-bound flight with 182 people on board, was apparently barred from flying by his native Oman over concerns he had adopted extremist views. A person familiar with the matter said the co-pilot was subsequently hired by the United Arab Emirates-based airline. The person said, speaking on the condition of anonymity, that he was not immediately clear what the extent the person was vetted and why he was hired in the Emirates. Oman's move to bar the co-pilot from flying was first reported by the Wall Street Journal. In Mississippi, federal authorities are investigating the deaths of two University of Mississippi students and have charged a store clerk and his son with selling an illegal kratom product. A drug task force in Mississippi previously urged people to avoid kratom after authorities found packages of kratom investigating the two deaths. Kratom is an herbal substance that acts as a stimulant at low doses and a sedative at high doses. That investigation continues. From America's News Network, you're listening to USA Radio News.
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5: This year's Kennedy Center honors will be moved and held at the Washington Capital One Arena instead of the usual venue on the riverfront. This change comes amid a legal battle over adding President Donald Trump's name to the building. A spokesman for the Kennedy Center announced the venue would switch on Friday, but he did not provide an explanation. Last month, the center's board did vote to close the iconic venue after a judge blocked plans to add the president's name to it. A good day for the stock market on Friday, with stocks rising to near record heights after the latest jobs report caused worries that a potential hot U.S. economy might cool and make inflation worse. The S&P 500 climbed 0.7 and pulled within 1% of its all-time high. The Dow Jones Industrial Average added 0.5. The NASDAQ Composite rose 1.2%. Stocks got a boost after reports showed U.S. employers slowed their hiring last month, and that pushed traders to believe that the Federal Reserve might not hike interest rates in the future. In Argentina, scientists are trying to find out why there are unusually high numbers of baby whales washing up dead along the shore. Lead researchers saying bacterial infections could be to blame. You see, bacteria can enter through the wounds left by seabirds pecking at the whale skin and blubber. But teams are also testing tissue samples to determine whether infections cause the death. Chuck Brady, USA Radio News.
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0: normal is broke and common sense is weird. So we're here to help you transform your life. From the Ramsey Network and the Fairwinds Credit Union Studio, this is The Ramsey Show. I'm George Camel, joined by Dr. John Deloney. We're taking your calls at 888-825-5225. That's the only way to jump into the conversation. John is in Chicago up first. What's going on, John?
1: Hey, good afternoon, gentlemen. Thanks for getting me on the line here.
2: Sure. You bet, man. What's up?
1: Okay, so my wife and I, we are in baby step three and looking to the future, wanting to put our money in the best place for growth, but also security. And, you know, if you talk to anybody, with the state of the world right now, confidence in the dollar, we're just wanting to, you know, to make sure that it's in a place that's not just going to evaporate, basically. So wondering, is it worth investing in the stock market instead of tangible assets, let's say gold, silver, land, that sort of thing?
2: Great question, man. Thanks for asking that. I know that's in every internet news feed and lots of.
0: Yeah, when you say everyone and like everyone believes this, are you seeing headlines, the social media scrolling, or is this people in your actual physical circles?
1: It's more headlines, news feed. I think it's probably just coming through pretty heavily on what I'm seeing on social media and who I talk to in my workplace, that sort of thing.
2: So I can speak George's man. He is the investment guru. I'm not, but I can speak to the last I checked the dollar is actually up in the short term. Okay. Strangely, it has been pulled from the Reserve Bank on a percentage basis more than it has been in the past, which says that the rest of the world is saying, we don't know if we can trust you guys. Y'all owe a lot of money, like those kind of things. But even foreign currencies get converted to dollars at some point. So all that to say is you're talking about such a structural – it's kind of like – how do we prepare if suddenly we all start breathing hydrogen instead of oxygen? Right? Like it would be such a shift that this is me personally. I don't have one penny in gold because if we switch from hydrogen to oxygen, I don't know what I would do with a bag of yellow rocks. You get what I'm saying?
1: Right.
2: I don't know that would be the thing that saves me at that point, because you're talking about such a sea change.
1: It would have to be cataclysmic.
2: It would be. It simply would be. Right. Okay. If every country in the world stopped taking the dollar, you're talking such a cataclysmic shift that it's like getting hit by a meteorite. As one of my buddies who works in banking once said, he's like, dude, that's a meteorite situation. And so – but I do, man, I'm with you in when I feel all this instability, all the uncertainty. Like, I've long joked like that when I put money into my into mutual funds, when I put it into retirement accounts, I don't know if it's going to be there. You know what I mean? And that's just, sure, that's called risk, right? And when I've got kids, I've got my own, like, man, I often am checking in with George, checking in with Dave, like, this is right? So that you're feeling, dude, I'm there with you. I get it. Totally. And I think that's the risk part of investing. And whenever I'm looking at what could happen, honestly, the only thing, and it feels trite, George, the only thing I've got is to look back on history and say, here's how this has worked. And that's not always it's almost never a fail-proof safe. Like, a fail-safe way of looking at the future, but it's all I got. It's the tool I got, right?
0: So there's two discussions here. One, the dollar is going to go to zero. The stock market will collapse. That is just not going to happen. So now we can talk about inflation. That's really what you're talking about. Hey, inflation.
1: Trying to beat inflation.
0: Yeah,
1: inflation,
0: the average is 3%.
2: Yeah, yeah, yeah.
0: You're right. We should not keep our money under a mattress. Let's put it somewhere that's going to grow. But now you're saying, I don't trust the stock market. And that's a separate, deeper discussion. I still think investing in the stock market is worth it. In fact, that's the only place I invest. I own my primary home free and clear, and I have my money in retirement and outside of retirement in index funds and mutual funds. My life is that simple. I have great confidence. And the S&P 500, which is the benchmark for the U.S. stock market, top 500 companies, it's up 12.5% year to date. Even with everything happening in the world, I'm putting this in big air quotes, even with wars going on, inflation rampant, the U.S. economy just keeps on going.
2: And will there be downturns? 1,000% yes. That's the ride on a roller coaster.
0: Could there be
2: right?
0: a 25% dip
1: it in there? Right.
0: Sure, but you're not taking all your money out in a single year based on a dip.
1: Right.
0: So just ride the wave, man. Because my money has grown exponentially in the stock market over the last 12 years I've been investing. And so if you're not investing, you're extra screwed. The only way to beat inflation is to invest. But I would not do it in alternative assets and commodities like gold and crypto. I just personally don't do that. It's too volatile. If you're trying to reduce anxiety, that's not the play.
1: Yeah. No, crypto has always been kind of a little suspect for me. It hasn't made a whole lot of sense. Gold, that's one thing. But
0: Hindsight's 2020. Yeah. If you invested in crypto, in Bitcoin 15 years ago, you wouldn't be calling the show. You would own the building. So it's just yeah. – I wish I could go back and get Uber on day one, but, you know, I just dollar cost average into the stock market. Same amount every month out of every paycheck, and it's boring and it's slow, but I sleep better. And the other piece is just turn off the headlines. What good are they doing you at this point?
2: That's the part – and by the way, to branch off of George, I have bought land. That's a thing for me.
0: Deloney loves dirt.
2: And I love dirt, yeah. And
0: some call him a dirt bag, in fact.
2: quite a few
1: that's
2: people
1: hard to
2: do.
1: Believe.
2: But I do like it. And yeah. I like to tell myself, no, it's for recreation, for kids, it's for my friends when they come up.
1: Yeah.
2: But also it's kind of a little if it all goes down, I got a place to go, right? So like I'm gonna do that in the right way. I'm gonna do that with cash.
1: Yeah.
2: Right. I'm gonna do that after I've secured I've got my own emergency fund for things that I know are going to happen, like the air conditioner is going to go out, I'm gonna need a new fridge, things like that. And I'll tell you, the way I've handled, rightly or wrongly, the way I've handled the anxiety that you're expressing, that George is talking about, is I made a commitment when I started retirement funding after a long conversation with the CFO of a big company back in Texas when I was going to pull it all out and beat the market and do this and all that, is I'm going to put money in retirement, and I'm committed to the end of that ride. Kind of like going to Disneyland, getting on the roller coaster. I'm just not going to jump off of it. So if there's not an end to this thing and we all fly off into space and then crash to the ground, I got on, right? So
1: yeah.
2: I'm just not going to. I've committed, I'm putting it in there, and I'm not going to take it out. So I'm just along for the ride now.
1: That's encouraging. Yeah, we're, we've had our fair share of time not having what we need and want to make sure that our future's set up for success. And the best way to do that seems to be the market. But, I really appreciate it.
2: And also, double click on that. The market, yes, long term, but a way to quell anxiety in the present is to not owe anybody any money. And I know that sounds cheesy because we're Ramsey and that's all we ever say. But if you don't owe anybody anything, you don't have a house payment, I promise you the anxiety overall goes down every single time.
0: Yeah, you want to be on the right side of that, earning interest instead of paying it, and you will sleep better at night. Congrats on making it to baby step 3. Keep going, man.

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0: Most people know me as the guy who did stupid with a lot of zeros on the end. I made my first $1 million in my 20s the wrong way and then went bankrupt. That's when I set out to learn God's ways of managing money and developed the Ramsey Baby Steps. By following these steps, I became a millionaire again, and this time the right way. After 3 decades of guiding millions of others through the plan, the evidence is undeniable. 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

0: Sarah's in Tampa, Florida up next. 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
1: Hey, guys. Thank you so much for taking my call.
0: Sure. How can we help?
1: So I have an issue with my mom. Last year, she lost her job, and sadly, she has not been able to find work, even though she's been trying, having interviews. The issue is that she will not change her spending habits. She won't budget. She won't listen to any advice. Trying to help her is like pulling a mule out of concrete, and my husband and I just don't know what to do. We've just kind of thrown up our hands and said, okay, she's just going to do whatever she wants to do, and we just don't know what to do.
2: Is there anything other than throwing your hands up that you think you could do?
1: Honest, I feel like we've exhausted everything to try to help her. We've sat down with her. Family members have sat down with her, family friends. In the beginning of last year, she even did the financial piece, and that didn't change her spending habits even then when she had a job.
2: Yeah.
1: We just don't know how to convince her to, like, change her spending habits to make her situation better. Her only income is her Social Security, and she goes into the negative every single time, and yet she's crying. She doesn't have money for gas and this, and it's like, well, if you'd stop getting your nails done and buying expensive groceries, you would probably, but she won't listen.
2: Does she have somebody, you or your siblings, does she have people bailing her out all the time?
1: I think she has like a longtime friend that I think she has asked for money from here and there. She has asked to borrow money from us now and again. And then it's like, well, when I get my Social Security check, I'll pay you back.
2: Did y'all give it to her?
1: You know, stuff like that. We do only because we know that she does pay back when that check comes in. But, that's the extent of it.
0: What does she make?
1: Her Social Security is like $1,588 a month, somewhere around there.
0: Yikes. How does she pay rent or her mortgage?
1: She pays it with her Social Security check and everything else. Like, she's constantly in the negative. Hmm. And, you know, she gets behind on her bills.
0: I'm confused how she's even paying you back for money she borrowed if she's in the negative every month just trying to cover her own bills.
1: Yeah, because as soon as that check lands, like, she'll pay us back the $40 we loaned her for gas money or whatever. And then, you know, we've even offered, like, we'll manage your bills for you. Like, you know, just give us password. We'll take care of it. And she won't do it.
0: Is she renting?
1: She lives with us. So she's been living with us for the last 4 years.
0: Well, you buried the lead there. So she's got free housing.
1: Oh, I'm sorry. No, she does not.
0: So she's not going to be homeless. I'm just trying to figure out how do we just set her up to where she's got food, shelter, utilities, transportation, and anything else is by the wayside.
2: Because here's the path toward, like, the starting line for you and your husband not losing your own minds and your own marriage in this conflict is autonomy, agency, that's the nerd word. Y'all two are in the driver's seat. Y'all make the choices. Y'all make the decisions. And number two is choosing reality. Trafficking in, here's what is real. Not what we hope, not what we wish, all that kind of stuff. And so what you're telling me is she already lives with you. No matter what you do, she's not going to change. And so the only people that you can change right now are you and your husband. And you can't change him. You can change yourself. You can decide, I'm going to show up as this person. The only thing I will ask you to do, I'll plead with you, is if you're going to give your mom money, A, don't ever loan it to her, because that just you start, even if you don't want to, you start eyeballing, oh, you went and did this, oh, you went and did that, or why'd you buy this? You owe me $40. Like, don't put yourself in that position or her. If you're going to give her $50, give her $50. And I think it's best done at the beginning of you and your husband sit down and say, okay, here's reality. What are we going to contribute and how much, if any? And then y'all sit down, clear as kind, you sit down with your mom and say, here's the new reality. We're going to give you $100 a month and you're going to live here. And we're moving on. Or we're going to let you live here rent-free because you're mom and we're not kicking you in the street. Or your time here is over. You got to live with your decision, right? So y'all get to where you're going to be, own your decisions, and then based in reality, and then move forward. Because right now what you're doing is you're banging your head up against a problem. And I can't think of few things other than the loss of somebody like through death or separation, I can't think of many more things that are more heartbreaking than when somebody you love needs help and they won't accept your help.
1: Mm-hmm.
2: It's heartbreaking. It's a season of grief. I would love to love my mom in this way, and she refuses to allow it. So then after that mm-hmm. point, all I can choose is who I'm going to be and what I'm going to do next.
1: Right.
0: Was there any agreement when she moved in of here's how this is going to go?
1: Yes. So we sat down with her and we made a written agreement that
2: good
1: the
2: for
1: first
2: you.
1: Year with us would, yeah, well, because she has decades long of bad spending habits. So the agreement was the first year would actually be rent free. The deal was, though, we would have to manage her bills and help her get out of debt, which we did. We helped her, you know, or it was her money because she had a job. But, like, we made sure that her bills got paid on time, no car payments. So she doesn't have any debt. So that's good. But then after that first year, she would start paying rent and contributing to the household. And so that was our written agreement, and she stuck to it. But like I said, she lost her job a year ago, hasn't been able to find work, but she still gets her nails done. She still does streaming services, you know, just things that she doesn't need that.
2: And so
1: on
2: the other side of any written agreement, there has to be an or what. So what is y'all's mm-hmm. or what? You're going to evict her?
1: No.
2: Okay. And listen, yeah. I wouldn't evict my mom either. So there's no shade
1: right.
2: here. Well, I just want you to own, like, we had this plan, but we didn't think through the or what. And basically, your mom's
1: yeah.
2: calling your bluff.
1: Mm.
2: They're not going to kick me out. And if you're not going to kick her out, then don't kick her out. But don't sit there and stew over, we have this agreement that she's not following, because y'all didn't have the or what attached to that agreement.
1: Yeah. Yeah.
2: And I applaud you. You're a hero to me for even sitting down and getting a written agreement, like, in the first place. Most people never do that with their aging parents. So good for you.
0: Are you guys in a good place financially?
1: I mean, we do make good money. However, we do have debt of our own. We are doing the snowball effect. My husband has two jobs. I'm trying to get a second job so we can pay down that rent. We would love to. And to be clear, too, we invited her to live with us when a situation became difficult for her. We felt that it was a biblical right thing to do. So that was why we even agreed for her to live with us in the first place. But we're trying to get our own debt paid off. We would love to get in a place financially where we could just support her so she could just live her life and not even have to worry about – I mean, she's 77. She should be retired.
2: Wow.
1: But she doesn't have retirement. She doesn't have anything. Because of the decisions she's made throughout her life.
2: Right.
1: We would love to be able to just support her, but we can't. So we're in the baby step number one. We're trying to snowball our debt, working two jobs.
0: And she knows all of this? You've sat down
1: and
0: said all
1: mm-hmm.
0: of this to her. She understands the full situation.
1: Yes, she does.
0: And does she have
1: her
0: own debit card? How is she spending money? Does she have access to a credit card?
1: I don't know if she has access to a credit card, but she does have her own debit card. Yeah.
0: Okay, I would make sure she doesn't have access to a credit card. That way we can limit the damage. And I would consider creating a situation where you give her, like, her envelope of her budget for the month with cash or your own debit card where you can control the funding of it so that she doesn't damage her own finances. That might be a good compromise where she still has some autonomy, but she's not going to go out there blowing her Social Security check every single month.
1: So to be clear, we should kind of do an or else. You know, kind of situation with her to basically force her hand because nothing she's done has allowed us.
0: And you can do
1: that
0: because she lives with you. You are holding some cards here.
2: Yeah, it's either make peace with your situation and stop going to bed angry. That's a choice. Or, yeah, have an or what. We're going to give you $50 at the beginning of a month and there will be no more money. Don't ask. Right? And so you get to control what you do in this situation. And by the way, I hate this for you. I hate this for everyone involved.

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0: live from Colorado Springs, Colorado. It's pageantry at its best. A game where everybody on the field would literally die for your freedom. It's Air Force versus Navy, the midshipmen from the American Conference taking on the Falcons of Colorado Springs from the Mountain West. And a great game for sure. Part of the Commander-in-Chief Trophy, of which Air Force has won 21, more than Navy's 17. Norbert alongside John Reynolds will introduce the third member of our crew, who, by the way, is a proud member of the U.S. Air Force. But first things first, John, I'm excited about this game. You may look at it and say, oh, it ain't Big 12, it ain't the SEC, it ain't the Big 10. You know what? Who cares? This is one of the greatest games in America. We're going to have like 5,000 different flyovers. It's a lot of fun, and these two teams lay it all on the field. This game means a lot to these guys.
1: Well, you can argue that outside of the college football national title, this is the most popular cup there is. This is the first game of the Commander's Cup between Air Force, Army, and Navy. They'll all play in a three-way tie. The one thing that's neat about this, Noah, is that, you know, right now, Navy holds the Commander's Cup. The rule is that if nobody goes 2-0 and they all remain 2-1 and have beaten each other, the team that held it the previous year continues to hold it. And so, you know, these three service academies really want to go after each other, and it all revolves, you know, the neutral site, but Navy will be the home team against Army, but Air Force will go to West Point this year and play them, and it means a lot to all of these young men that are down there on the field. This is the first of the three-game series between the three service academies, and it's always here first. Air Force Navy plays the first one, and then Air Force Army, and then of course what everybody listens to at the end of the year, the reputable Army Navy game. But today we're here in Falcon Stadium, and Troy Calhoun, the Air Force coach in his 20th year with a record of 141-98, he's one of only six coaches, Noah, that's ever coached here at the Air Force Academy, and he has a very obnoxious 81-33 record here at the Falcon Stadium. So Navy, the midshipmen, you know, they have their work cut out for them, and they've won 13 out of the last 23 Commander's Cup trophies, 18 total, and so they're getting after it. This is the 59th meeting between the two academies, and Navy, one of the oldest programs to be playing football. This is their 146th season, Noah. 146th season to play in football, and they have a lot of pride. You know, one of the things that come to our mind is the great Roger Staubach, you know, Heisman Trophy winner, played there at the Naval Academy, and they've had some great players come through here. Air Force, Navy, they're going to be a run game attack, both of them averaging over 300 yards a game, so this is going to be a grind them out game. No, a lot different than some of the ones that we have seen as of late. Not going to be airing it out. We're going to be calling numbers that are going to be running the ball a lot today. So looking forward to it. And it's going to be one up front. Whichever offensive line controls the game, I think, is going to be the winner of this one.
0: Well, ladies and gentlemen, he is a proud member of the U.S. Air Force. He's big. He's bad. He's bold. He's Bob Marshall. Welcome to the broadcast, Bob. And thank you for your service, Airman.
2: Awesome. Thank you for having me. This is going into my 19th and final year in the Air Force. This is a pretty cool opportunity to come down here and do this broadcast as you pay me to be unbiased.
0: Right.
2: I usually come down here and I don't toot my horn and talk about us and we. I'm not on the payroll, that kind of stuff. But this is we. This is the Air Force.
0: Yep.
2: All time, Air Force leads this 34-24. One interesting stat as I was doing some research this week, both teams have the exact amount of rushing yards coming into this game, 1,001 yard. That means averaging 333.7 rushing yards per game. Again, this is going to be a fun game. When they do pass, it's going to come out of nowhere. You're not going to be ready for it. But this is triple option football. I can't wait. And like we were talking, guys, this isn't a game, right? Air Force is rocking some new uniforms that they do every year for their home game against one of the service academies. And it's a special game. We're going to have eyes on us on the TV. We're going to have people listen to us on the air just because of what this game is and what this game represents. Definitely looking forward to it. It's going to be a good time. And I will see you guys rushing yards per game. Again, this is going to be a fun game. When they do pass, it's going to come out of nowhere. You're not going to be ready for it. But this is triple option football. I can't wait. And like we were talking, guys, this isn't a game, right? Air Force is rocking some new uniforms that they do every year for their home game against one of the service academies. And it's a special game. We're going to have eyes on us on the TV. We're going to have people listen to us on the air just because of what this game is and what this game represents. Definitely looking forward to it. It's going to be a good time. And I will see you guys at kickoff.
0: You are the man.

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0: Once again to Colorado Springs, Colorado. We're on the beautiful campus of the Air Force Academy here in the mountains where it's nice and chilly. Bright, shiny skies for a noon Eastern time. 10 o'clock in the morning local time kickoff between Air Force and the Midshipmen of Navy. 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Speaking of the Navy Midshipmen, Jason Crowder had a chance to sit down with head coach Brian Newberry on Wednesday. Jason?
9: Thanks, Noah. Talking with head coach Brian Newberry of Navy, ahead of today's commander-in-chief game with Air Force. Coach, let's go back to last week. What is the update on your quarterback situation? I know you went with a first-time starter last week. Is this a long-term decision?
10: You know, Braxton was hurt. But, it was a game-time decision and just wasn't comfortable. Didn't feel like he could go. So, he's much improved. Expect him to be ready to go this week, and he'll be out of practice and we'll be a go today. But we're going to play both of those guys, both good players, and we're going to need them both.
9: You're coming off two close losses. Is there a common denominator in those games for your team?
10: Yeah, I think, both games you felt different afterwards. And after watching this one, kind of putting everything to bed with this last game, there was a lot that I'm encouraged about, a lot of things that we did well. The things, kind of our Achilles heel is a lot of the self-inflicted stuff, Brent, not executing in critical moments and missed opportunities for big plays. I thought we played really, really hard on Friday night. I was proud of that. We were physical, just made too many mistakes. And the margin for error is really, really small around here. And so a lot of new players playing their first snaps and their first-time role as starters. I think we'll continue to get better and better as we go. You hate to lose, obviously, and there's things that we got to fix and get better at, but there was a lot to be encouraged by as well. I don't think we're real far off from being a pretty good football team. I really don't.
9: You've said recently that you're frustrated with what you're seeing in practice. Is it translating to the playing field? How do you fix that? And what do you see as being the big issue?
10: Yeah, it's frustrating. And I think a lot of that is a lot of the guys that are starting for the first time, things like that. Things happen faster in a game. And sometimes you get big-eyed. And, we talk about, seeing a little allows you to see a lot. And the opposite it is also true. I think as we look at ourselves as a staff and look at myself as a play caller, I've got to do a better job.

0: job. I can't wait to try to get in the perfect call. Because I got to get a call in quickly so our guys can get lined up. They can feel good about what they're doing. They can communicate, right? And they get their eyes in the right place. So, I think a lot of that is on me, truthfully. I got to do a much better job, and I will moving forward. I don't think I've put our guys in great positions, these first three games. But there are times where we are in a good position, and we're not executing some of the basic stuff. And that's where I'm talking about things have to carry over, into games, the way we do it in practice, the technique, and the fundamentals, and really some of the concepts of things. We just got to get better at, and we will. I know that our kids care a lot. They work their tails off. What can we do to help them so that those things do carry over in the games and it looks the same? And part of that is getting the call in early, so these guys feel good about what we're doing on my end. Not carrying as much into these games, Wags. And my call sheet's got to get shrunk.
1: Coach Brian Newberry of Navy on your radio dial. And Coach, what are some of the positives, though, you could take from the last two games into this game with Air Force?
0: Well, I think you got to address the issues and what those are and hold guys accountable and be truthful about certain things. But you want to bite on the things that we did that were really good and build off of that. My message today is going to be one of encouragement. Like I said, we are not far off. I felt better after watching the game than I did right after the game. And that's better than the alternative, right? But truthfully, we're really not far off. And the two teams that we've lost to are pretty good football teams, much improved football teams from a year ago. And that doesn't make you feel necessarily any better. But you got to be honest with where you're at, be realistic. But also, I think we got a chance to be a really good football team. I believe that. I believe in these players. I believe in our process here. Sometimes adversity is good. Your perception of that adversity is really, really important. And I think our guys will handle it the right way. And, we're not going to go to the college playoff, Joe, yeah. Right? But the rest of our goals are still in front of us. And this conference is wide open. There's a lot of parity in our league. I don't think there's one dominant team right now in our conference. And so a lot of things can happen. The Commander-in-Chief Trophy, obviously the most important goal in our program. And that's what's at stake this week. So our guys are going to come out. They're going to go to work. And we're going to be positive about where we're at, address the things we need to address, and we're going to get better moving forward.
1: We'll turn our attention today to the Falcons. And what have you seen from Air Force on film? Is there any difference from what you've seen the last few times you faced them?
0: They're always solid. They're always really well coached. There's certain areas where they seem to be improved. Looking at the defense, improved in the back end, which was a little bit of a struggle for them last year. The two inside linebackers are really good players. Offensively, they're good up front. Obviously, we know who Liam is at quarterback. He's a really good player. He really hurt us a year ago. I like the two B-backs a lot. They're thumpers in there. They're really good without the ball in their hands. So, really solid football team, very well coached, as always. Ton of respect for Coach Calhoun. I think Thiessen does a tremendous job with that offense. And, I know they're going to be ready to play. It's going to be a huge challenge for us.
1: Coach, even though your offenses are similar, what makes them unique each year?
0: Well, I think they've evolved over the last couple of years. I think when you really watch them, they've kind of evolved. In a direction more along the lines of what we're doing. A lot more gun, a lot more read option, a lot of those things. But they've always been really good at running the quarterback zone, running zone dive, running the trap, running the midline. And those staples for them haven't changed. I think they do an exceptional job of running that stuff. But they've really grown and evolved as they've gotten into the gun, Scott, and the things they're doing out of that.
1: You've mentioned Liam Sarka. What makes him a difference maker for the Falcons?
0: Yeah, same thing I saw last year. I think he's tough, runs hard, breaks tackles, seems to be always landing forward and getting extra yards. He's an efficient passer when they do take shots. He's usually on target and sees the field really, really well, but runs the offense really well. He reminds me a lot of Jackson, truthfully, the way he plays the game, Jackson Gutierrez. Just as far as being tough and being physical and a guy that can can take some punishment and pops right back up and can beat you with his feet, and he can beat you with his arm as well. He's a really good football player.
1: Kipper Hodges is a jack of all trades, so to speak. What stands out to you about him when you see him on film?
0: Yeah, he's a thumper. He's a good football player, too. And they're trying to get him involved more and more, and rightfully so. And he's good to be back, and then when you put him there at Wildcat quarterback, obviously he's a really effective runner.
1: Finally, Coach, you've talked about how awesome the Commander-in-Chief games are. What makes them different from the other games?
0: Well, just how important they are to us and everybody else. The environment is pretty incredible. What's at stake? The strategy behind these games, the X's and O's piece is always fun game plan for these games. And just the feeling of just how important it is to so many people and everything that's at stake in these games.
2: Do you notice a real difference in practice the week of a CIC game, the intensity level and the cracking of the pads?
0: Yeah. I'd like to say we practice the same way all the time, Scott, but the truth is these weeks are a little bit different.
1: Thank you, Coach. That's Brian Newberry joining us here on the Gridiron Radio Network pregame show. Going to send it back to Colorado Springs to Noah Britt. Noah?
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0: The Air Force Band playing the national anthem with gun salutes going off and fireworks in the background as well. What's different in this game? 39,000 people sold out. Normally you see a lot of people with their hand over their heart, but you see salutes all over Falcon Stadium here in Colorado Springs, Colorado, because 9 out of 10 people attending here today are either family of those who served or actually those who have served. We've got a great broadcast coming up for you here today, folks. Air Force taking on Navy. Before we get into more details, our own Jason Crowder had a chance to sit down with the very generous and gracious head coach of the Air Force Academy, Coach Troy Calhoun. Jason.
1: Thanks, Noah. Talking with head football coach Troy Calhoun, former quarterback for the Falcons, and has been the head coach at this program for the past 20 years. Coach, you had a 36-33 double overtime win at Nevada. You led 27-17 with under 6 minutes left to play, gave up the lead, and then won it in the second overtime. What did that game reveal to you about this team and their resolve?
2: Well, I tell you, we're probably going to have a lot more one-score games, to be truthful, throughout this year. Just as we did last year, just as we have for quite some time. And yet, you know, that's part of football. I think especially in this day and age, certainly if you watch the NFL, over half those games are one-score games. I think with the college game being a hair shorter, probably a little more apt for that to be the case, especially once you get into conference action, where there's a little more parity by and large. And we hung in there. It was a heck of a win. Now, when you're up 10, like you said, with 6 minutes left, boy, you'd love to knock that baby out in regulation rather than having to go a couple extra periods.
1: Liam Zarka carried 33 times for 171 yards against the pack and threw a touchdown pass on top of it. What makes him such a complete weapon in this offense?
2: Well, he does move well, so you get good carries from him. He delivers good throws. You look at, we want to lead college football each year, at least be in the top five when it comes to rushing as a team and top five in the country when it comes to yards per attempt on the passing part of it. So you do need a guy that's pretty skilled. I think the other part is he by and large, a pretty durable guy, good body. Really applies himself in terms of his commitment in the weight room and has an awful lot of poise and presence. He's definitely a guy that one day it'll be his choice, but I'd love for him to go to pilot training at Columbus Air Force Base down pretty close to where you are, and one day, who knows, fly an F-16 or an F-35 or something like that.
1: Coach, offensively, you put up 456 yards, 363 on the ground, and ran 83 plays, held the ball for over 36 minutes. Is that ball control formula the identity of this offense going forward?
2: Well, I think it's, you never know going forward. I mean, I do think the biggest thing we want to do from the offensive perspective is earn first downs. I think one makes you stay incredibly disciplined and focus on quality of execution. The other part, when you're a little bit better as far as earning first downs, that means it helps you once you get into the red zone, hopefully, especially inside, say, the 8-yard line and as you get a little bit closer to the goal line. And hopefully that means you're a little bit better on third and fourth down, too.
1: Talking with head coach Troy Calhoun of the Air Force Falcon. Coach, your defense piled up 4 sacks against the pack, but gave up 411 yards and let a 2-score fourth quarter lead slip away. What did that group figure out late, and what has to be better on Saturday?
2: You know, I think certainly we want to limit some of the big plays. That would be priority number one. We want to force, you know, some turnovers, and we will in time. We work incredibly hard at it, and a lot of times for that particular area, it can come, and rather than just once in a while or one by one, sometimes it happens a little more frequently in a game. And, you know, the part that was so encouraging was how well we played in the red zone. I think in 2026, teams are going to move the football against you. Yet if you can make them kick 4 field goals, there's some things that you did really well once you had your back a little bit closer to the goal line.
1: Coach, Navy's ground game is sort of a mirror image of yours. How do you defend the option attack that you see every day in practice?
2: Well, they have, you know, variations just as we do. Yet there are, as you mentioned, some similarities also. And you know, just anytime you involve the quarterback a good bit as a part of the running game, there's a different accountability that's required. And so just not only assignment-wise how spot on you are, you know, but being really, really good at not just defending, but tackling, especially the quarterback.
1: The midshipmen weren't really happy with their defense 2 weeks ago, giving up 386 passing yards and 5 touchdowns to Florida Atlantic University. What have you seen from them on film, though, to where this defense could give you some problems?
2: Well, I think you look in recent years, they've had a good number of minus yardage plays. They present some different pictures that happen a little bit later as far as some of their movement. And, boy, they've been really, really good. And so this will be a heck of a challenge, yet you come to the United States Air Force Academy because you love challenges, and certainly we'll get one on Saturday morning.
1: Finally, Coach, it's the first leg of the Commander-in-Chief's Trophy. What are the keys to the game for Air Force today to beat Navy?
2: Well, if you just pin me down to one item, I think it would be turnover margin. You know, you look, Jason, I think last year all three service academy games were three-point games or within 3 points, very, very close games. And, boy, you go back and you peek at it, that part of it, oh, man, that plays a significant factor. Just because maybe you have one or two less possessions in a game like this, so it just kind of magnifies each one that you do have.
1: Thank you, Coach. Always a pleasure to talk with you. That's Troy Calhoun of the Air Force Falcons as we send it back to Colorado Springs, up to the press box and the broadcast booth, to be exact, with play-by-play man Noah Britt. Noah?
0: Thank you so much, Jason. We're enjoying the 98th FTS Wings of Blue jumping from the sky all over the stadium, much to the delight of the 39,000-plus in attendance here today. We'll be back with more, but first, a short break for the network. 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
0: 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Welcome back to Colorado Springs. 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
11: Yeah, no, so you just had that wonderful interview with Coach Calhoun.
6: Great guy. He's been here now for, this is his 20th season. He's got a 139-97 record. And one thing about these service academies, they hold on to their coaches. Since 1984, there's only been two coaches here at the Air Force Academy. Coach Calhoun, before him was Fisher DeBerry. We keep him here, and we win football games. That's what we do. So looking to get another win today.
11: Thank you, Bob. Tell us about the pageantry on the field, though. You've been bombarded by bombers from the sky bringing footballs and all kinds of things and flags and prisoner exchange, and there's nothing like the look behind you of thousands of cadets in uniform.
6: No, this is really neat. We have some guests here that'll be some pretty high-level guests that'll be introduced here shortly for the coin toss, so they've got security here for that. But to see all the cadets walk out in the flights for the national anthem, I don't usually salute the flag when I'm in civilian clothes, but it just felt appropriate today. But you don't see this other stadiums. I mean, Texas or Virginia Tech has Enter Sandman. Ohio State has Dot in the Eye. Michigan's awful. So
11: tell us how you really feel, Bob.
6: Right. So, but this is pomp and circumstance that you only get from a service academy. And this is just really cool. I mean, they filled this place up. A lot of blue, a lot of white, a little bit of dark blue. And then there's the whole corner has everyone in green flight suits as they prepare for the game. And this is, I've had the pleasure of working some games. I've been all around the country working for you. I've attended some as a fan, and this is really cool and really unique.
11: It is indeed. And our apologies to our affiliate in Detroit today, as well as Grand Rapids, Michigan. Bob is a completely biased Ohio State fan, so he's just speaking his mind.
6: Even have my Ohio State socks on today, too, right. Just to keep it real.
11: That's right. We got to take our final break of the pregame show. It belongs to, speaking of which, our great affiliates across America. From the Gridiron Radio Network, this is the NCAA Game of the Week.
12: This is Lighten Up, brought to you by Compassion International, releasing children from poverty in Jesus' name. Lighten Up is a moment to brighten your day and encourage your walk with Jesus. I'm Dr. Wes Stafford, inviting you to join my friend Ken Davis, asking, would you really like to be a fly on the wall?
13: Do you ever wish you could be a little fly on the wall? You know, so you could hear what goes on where you can't physically be? When I was a young man, my mom used to wonder what went on at our preacher's house. She would wonder how it would change her attitude toward the preacher and his sermons if she could just be a little fly on the wall for one day. I hadn't thought about that for years until the other day I looked up from my computer to see a fly sitting quietly on the wall next to my desk. Immediately my mind snapped back to those old conversations, and almost as instantly I realized that such an opportunity would most likely reveal that the preacher's house was a lot like mine. A lot of love, a lot of mistakes, some arguments, some grumpy days, happy days, maybe even some stuff the preacher would hope would not be broadcast to the world. Sometimes people get discouraged when they discover that God's servants aren't perfect. It's too easy to forget that we've all sinned and fallen short of God's perfect ideal. That's why he came. God uses imperfect people. I took two actions that day. First, I decided I shouldn't expect my preacher to be perfect. Then I picked up a magazine, killed the fly, so he couldn't talk. This is Ken Davis. Lighten up and live.
12: 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I'm Dr. Wes Stafford, encouraging you to lighten up.
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17: 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That's 855-255-PRAY. 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
11: Do not adjust your radio. Bombers flying overhead here at the Falcon Stadium in Colorado Springs, Colorado, for the Air Force-Navy game. We'll have that pretty much the entire game. And John Reynolds, what other school runs out on the field at halftime? As you can hear the bombers flying overhead right now, they wait and they get to run with a flyover back on the field at halftime. What's more patriotic than Air Force versus Navy?
21: Well, I mean, you got your own Air Force. That's kind of the thing you do. Right? Right. You got your own landing strip. Them and Texas A&M, I think, are the only two schools that I know of that have it in the middle of campus. But what a breathtaking view, Noah. We have an opportunity when we come out west to really see some gorgeous stadiums, and you know, this with the background of the bottom of the Rockies behind us, and you know, we're up to over 6,000 feet in altitude. This is the second highest stadium in the country as far as altitude, only behind the University of Wyoming, which goes over 7,000 feet. So you know, the midshipmen of Navy may not have a little bit of acclimation to get used to here with a little bit thinner air and coming from almost sea level, and so it's going to be an interesting game. But what a beautiful sky. I know southeastern part of the United States is getting hammered with the nor'easter and the Pacific storm that came, but here at Falcon Stadium in Colorado Springs, Colorado, we have got a gorgeous day for football.
11: Couldn't ask for much better. When we arrived at 5 o'clock this morning, it was 49 degrees in Colorado Springs. It was actually 10 degrees cooler than it was when we left Denver this morning. Right now we're warming up to a balmy, I think it's about 64 or so, but some of you, I know Bob Marshall mentioned back home in Phoenix, it's in the 100 degree temperature range today in the desert. Kickoff goes into the end zone, so Navy will have the football first, coming at you right to left down your radio dial. Let's go to the sidelines now with Bob Marshall.
6: One thing you're not going to see a lot today is yellow flags. You're not going to see a lot of penalties on these teams. These year in, year out, the service academies are the best disciplined teams because that's part of going to school for them. But it's going to be great. A lot of option running, a lot of triple option, and then when you see a pass, it usually goes for a lot of yards.
11: And Bob and John both, one thing you're not going to hear me say a whole lot of is he transferred from so-and-so. There's not much transfer portal here.
21: There's zero. I have gone through the whole roster, and, you know, that's something we will not cover at all today. And so if they're a sophomore, they've been here 2 years. If they're a senior, they've been here four or five.
11: Quarterback keeper off the right side to start things off. That's going to be Braxton Woodson, the 6'3", 215-pound senior from the state of Florida. Played his high school ball down at Lake Brantley. On the season, he's run 35 times for 296. He's going to go over 300 shortly as he gains one more yard there. Second down and 9 from the 26 of Navy.
21: You'll also see a lot of huddles. We're used to a lot of no-huddle offenses, Noah, but this is going to be a game where both teams will go back in the huddle and run clock.
11: On second down and 9, he'll go in shotgun formation. One receiver to each side, one tight end to his right, man in motion. As Woodson will take the snap, going to give it to his back running right side. He's going to be hit in the backfield by Air Force. And going nowhere is the ZH back position. Looks like Charles Robinson. Either way, it's going to bring up a third down and 9 yards to go.
21: Just a great gap closer right there. I couldn't quite make out the number. It looked like 24. You know, they've got these Air Force defensive numbers, Noah, that are kind of hard to see. That was Jordan Ellie Stewart that came in there from his cornerback position from the left side, Noah, and making that stop. And there is the first flag.
11: You know, got a flag after all, Bob.
6: Whoopsies.
11: We'll see what the call is here in a moment. as we're just underway. Scoreless tie, 13:52 to go here in the first quarter of play.
1: There is no foul on the play.
11: What do you know?
1: Navy had a player leave the field, but he was the 11th player. It's third down.
11: So you called it right, Bob. No flag after all.
2: Well, Bob, that means the players are a little more disciplined than the referees.
11: About that. That's a good way to put it. So third down and 9 yards to go now for Navy on their own 26-yard line. As the clock will begin to roll once again. Under center this time will go Braxton Whitson. Going to spread out two wide receivers, one to each side. Same formation with one back in there with him. And he's got a tight end to his right. Man in motion. He'll throw. Going to be caught in the backfield looking for some blocking. He's not going to get it. And the receiver on that far side is going to be dropped for a gain of about 2 or 3 yards at the most. And, John, that sets up a fourth down situation. It'll be a three and out here for the Navy midshipmen. They'll bring the punt team on. And that was number 23, Charles Robinson, the junior from Knoxville, Tennessee, with the reception.
2: A good job by inside linebacker Blake Fletcher coming in, sniffing it out, getting up underneath the blockers there on that bubble screen. And Bob talked about it. You know, when you see a pass, it's usually for a long gain. That time Fletcher sniffed it out, stopped right there. They're right past the line of scrimmage. Brings up a punting situation.
11: It is going to be Jacob Carlson doing the honors. Actually, it's going to be Lance Gossett this time for Navy, as that's going to roll down to about the 22. They're still letting it roll to the 20-yard line. That's where Air Force will have the football first and 10 in their own territory. And, John, something else you're not going to see here that we see a lot of throughout the entire football season. Australian kickers. Not a lot of those either for the Air Force or for the Navy.
2: And they can't get in the academy, can they? I think we were batting 1,000 until today as far as Australian kickers are concerned. You know, now we're going to see the Air Force attack. You know, they used to have a little bit of a mix over the years with Fisher DeBerry. He was primarily the old wishbone, but they would throw some, and they would surprise a lot of your teams on the East Coast and the South when they go bowling because they're not used to this type of offense. But like you said, both of these teams are going to be run, attack on the ground. And Air Force here with quarterback Liam Zarka. We'll see what he's got in store for him today.
11: Going to give it to his back coming right side across the field. Going to gain about, well, not even quite a yard. It's going to be no gain on the play whatsoever for Conti, the 5'8 senior from the state of Ohio. That'll bring up second and 10. By the way, Lance's punt was exactly 50 yards. Well done. Second and 10 now, John, with 12:27 and ticking to go first quarter. Scoreless between the Air Force and the Navy.
2: Well, Conti has stepped up career high last week in carries. He had 11 carries for 77 yards. No, that was his career best. And something that we're not used to calling, there's going to be a fullback in the offense for Air Force. Not used to calling that number at all.
11: Quarterback keeper off the right side for a 5-yard pickup, maybe more, as Zarka saw something. He had his wide receiver coming right behind him. That was Evan Meters, who is also listed as a quarterback as well at times. Zarka was able to bring the football out to the 28-yard line. That gives the Air Force Falcons a 7-yard pickup. Sets up a third down and 3 yards to go.
2: These Air Force Academies, this third and three, third short, that's what they want all the time. And like I said, it keeps the clocks moving, keeps the chains moving, control-type offense by both of these squads.
11: Zarka now with three backs in the backfield with him. One is moving now to his left. He'll fake it, keeps it himself. No, he did pitch it off because he was dumped in the backfield. He was able just in time to give it to his fullback. That big number 44, Conti, runs left side for the first down. He was hit by three different midshipmen in the backfield, John, but he just did give it in time to Conti, who carries it out to the 36-yard line for the first down.
2: Well, I'm talking about just in time. That hit that was leveled on him at the quarterback position, Sarka, you could hear it up here. We're 12 stories up, though. You could hear that pads popping. That was some punishment.
11: Sarka rolls right. Nobody to throw to. Now he finds somebody downfield. It's picked off by Navy. Climbing the ladder that time, John. The free safety moved over to that position. That's going to be number 6 on the pick. And Phillip was able to bring it down for the first turnover of the ball game. Navy will have it on their own 37-yard line, first and 10 now, with 10:49 to go in the first quarter in a scoreless tie. We're going to have a break in the action, and this break belongs to our great affiliates. Once again, Navy will have the football, first and 10 after a three and out just a moment ago. From the Gridiron Radio Network, this is the NCAA Game of the Week.
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11: Philip Hamilton picks off the football for Navy at the 37-yard line. That's where they have it first and 10. Let's go to the sidelines now with Bob Marshall.
6: So when you do a traditional game, it's different offenses versus different defenses. That's not the case here. Air Force competes every single week against this option style, and same thing with the Navy. So I don't expect the first half to be high scoring. They're going to feel each other out, and we're going to figure out what's going on.
11: First and 10 now, as we mentioned, from the 37-yard line for Braxton Woodson and the midshipman of Navy. Double receivers left, empty right side. Man in motion, though, will make it a receiver spread out. He'll give the football to his running back up the middle this time. Not a lot of room to go with it as Air Force closed the gap very quickly for a 3-yard pickup, though, to the 40-yard line. And that sets up a second down now. And right at 7 yards to go, and carrying the football was Gutierrez.
21: Tackle made by Dallas Daly, another inside linebacker, 6'1", 215 from Renton, Washington. Air Force with 30 states represented on this roster, Noah. So they actually lost that. And there's that flag legal procedure there. Noah, we'll see what the referee says.
1: False start. Offense, number 83. 5-yard penalty, second down.
11: Illegal procedure, false start. He just had to say that to make a former Division I referee look bad on national radio, right?
21: Legal procedure, false start, encroachment. It's all 5 yards, right?
11: That's right.
21: And they use the same hand signals for most of them.
11: Second down, though, from the 35-yard line. Instead of a second and 7, it's going to be second and 12 now. Multiple quarterbacks in the backfield at the same time for both teams at times. As Gutierrez carried the football the last time he's listed as a quarterback. Under center goes Woodson, gives it to a man coming across on a jet sweep, and he's crushed immediately. It's going to be Robinson once again. Nowhere to go with the football at all that time. He'll be dropped for no gain, and that sets up a third down and 12 yards to go.
21: A tackle there by Dallas Daly and Blake Fletcher, number 8 and 6 respectively. These two men last week combined for 23 total tackles for the Air Force Academy. And the Falcons, you're going to call their numbers out a lot today, Noah. They lead these teams in tackles. As a matter of fact, Blake Fletcher had 13 tackles, like we said, last week, and he does lead the team and has made double-digit tackles in every single game this year.
11: It was actually Michael Barrow, the junior from Grand Prairie, Texas, on the last carry. And up the middle goes Fumble. The fullback, fumbles the football indeed. That was Christian Cromer, the sophomore from Brooksville, Florida. He had a solid game, the 45-yard line. Still waiting on the call, and it's going to be back to Air Force again. So Air Force picks up the fumble near midfield. It would have been a fourth down and 2 But now that sets up a first and 10 for the Falcons.
2: Right before he came out, I mean, right before he came down, though, the runner was stripped of the ball. There was a melee down there. Jordan Ely Stewart came out with that. Number 24, the cornerback from Tomball, Texas, came out from that mess with the ball, and that's a big, big turnover here early in the game.
11: Let's go to the sidelines now. Well, never mind. They're going to have a short break. We'll come right back to you, Bob. Let's take a short timeout for the network. You are listening to the Gridiron Radio Network.
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10: 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Me slow when network is busy.
11: A little bit of a false alarm as we're back here at Falcon Stadium in Colorado Springs, Colorado. The officials reviewed the play during the break. It will indeed remain in Navy's possession. Fourth and two now after they ruled the runner was down by contact. Let's go to the sidelines of Bob Marshall.
6: So last week I watched the Navy game doing what I call homework, what my wife calls a reason to sit on the couch. And Jackson Gutierrez got a lot of plays as Woodson was down with a bit of an injury. And you're going to see them both today. Gutierrez is more of your physical runner. The word I used to describe it last week was terrifying. He's violent. He's going to run hard. And him and Woodson do a really good job of kind of being a thunder and lightning kind of thing.
2: I saw Gutierrez last week. He had 34 carries, Bob and Noah. I mean, can you imagine toting the rock that many times today? College football. And tell you what, as sunny and as warm as it is down there, Gutierrez, if he carries it 34 times, he's going to be absolutely exhausted at the end of the day.
11: It'll be fourth and two, and Navy lining up like they're going to go for it right here. The double receivers left, single right side, but one tight end flanked in there. And they'll bring him back in now as Braxton Woodson will go under center this time. 8:52 to go in the first quarter. We're scoreless. It's going to be a jet sweep, and getting the first down and more is Michael Barrow. He goes across the 50-yard line, 45-40, and Barrow brings the football for Navy down inside the 35 to right about. Now they're going to say he was down at the 37. Stepped out there, thought he got to the 34, John, but either way, a great run for Michael Barrow, the 5'7" junior from Grand Prairie, Texas.
2: Yeah, small and elusive, and made a defender miss tackle right there at the line of scrimmage. When he did, was able to cut back to the right, and they were over pursuing him. He was able to pick up the first down, and Navy driving the ball. Now they're starting to get in deeper into territory than the Falcons Air Force.
11: So on first and 10, it'll be a pitch to Barrow again. He's going to be hitting the backfield, but he falls forward for a gain of a yard and a half maybe. That'll set up a second down between the 35 and 36-yard line for second and a short nine or long eight.
2: Tell you what, Noah, I don't think I would run right. Blake Fletcher and Dallas Daly, they patrol that sideline over there on their left, the right side of the offense. They string it out. They can make contact in the line of scrimmage and dish out some punishment. Navy's had a lot more success early coming to their left side, Noah, so we'll see if they don't start concentrating more coming our way.
11: 7 minutes, 40 seconds to go in the first quarter. Scoreless between Navy and Air Force. Running with the football is going to be Woodson right side, and he's pushed out of bounds. Thought he was going to throw for a second, but he kept it himself. Going to lose yardage back to the 36, so loss of about a half yard. And that sets up a third down and 9 yards to go.
2: Oh, just said it, you know, and they ran right at Blake Fletcher again, Noah. And even though they had a little misdirection, He did not bite, stated, strung it out, and like you said, may have lost a little bit of yardage. I think I would start running here to the left side, because if you look at the numbers of Fletcher and Daly, they lead this Air Force defense in tackles, and I can see why. They are pursuers of the football. They don't get caught on the misdirection.
11: Back at shotgun this time goes Braxton Woodson for Navy. The midshipman coming right to left down your radio dial. First time of the game for a wide receiver spread, and going up the middle is the quarterback. Woodson has nowhere to go at all. All he could get was 2 yards, and that sets up a fourth and long from right at the 33-yard line. This would be a 50-yard attempt should Navy elect to do so. Nolan Bartley is their kicker. On the season, he hasn't had anything in that range. He made a 34-yarder in a losing effort to UAB last week. He's only attempted one field goal on the season over 40 yards, and he missed it. But this time, they're going to give it a try. The right-footed kicker from the right hash. He stands 6 foot tall. Just a freshman from Austin, Texas, trying to give Navy the first lead of the ball game. And now the snap is a good one. The hold is good. The kick is long enough. It's looking right. It is just to the right. It's no good. And the boys from Colorado Springs, the Air Force Falcons, hold defensively once again, and we're still scoreless with 6:05 to go in the first quarter of play. Let's take a timeout for your local radio station from the Gridiron Radio Network. This is the NCAA Game of the Week.
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11: Stadium in Colorado Springs, Colorado. 6:05 to go in the first quarter. We're scoreless between Navy and Air Force. Let's go to the sidelines with our own Air Force Airman, Mr. Bob Marshall.
6: So one thing we don't have in the Air Force that the Navy, the Army do is tradition. We're rocking the B-21. It's one of our legacy series of our uniforms, the black uniforms. The Raiders name came from the Doolittle Raiders in the Second World War, so don't have a lot of history, but we're enjoying the history we got.
11: Hey, you got 21 Commander-in-Chief trophies, the Navy 17. Hold your head high, Airman. With the football right now, the Air Force Falcons, and they're going to have their first penalty of the ball game here. Coming left to right down your dial.
1: Before the snap, false start. Offense, number 73. 5-yard penalty, first down.
11: I tell you, Bob Marshall, I know you love these uniforms, but these uniforms are hard to see from up here, the way they're that dark black and gray, kind of like a charcoal with the very light white-gray numbers on them. You might have to help spot for us from the field.
6: Will do. That's the whole idea, is stealth technology. You don't want people seeing you.
11: I guess so. First and 15 now from the 28-yard line, and a busted play as the quarterback, all they could do was hold on to the football. Going to lose yardage, maybe a yard. The 26-yard line. That sets up a second down and 16 yards to go.
2: That was busted, all right. It was busted by defensive end Aiden Lysick. He was able to get underneath that lineman that had him and was able to cause havoc in the backfield. Tripped him up, grabbed his ankle, Noah, until one of his teammates could come in there and finish it off.
11: 5:37 and ticking to go in the first quarter. Shotgun formation this time for Zarka. One back with him. He's got two flankers in front of him. One wide receiver to each side. Got to keep it himself. Those are the 30. He almost took it to the line to gain, but a shoestring tackle made by the Navy midshipman. He went across the 30 to the 35-yard line. And, John, he had just one man to beat. He would have at least gotten the first down, if not midfield.
2: That looked like Cam Robinson, I believe, was the young man that caught him over there. And you're exactly right. Had he not making that open field tackle one-on-one, that may have been pay dirt right there. It was open field all the way down the sideline there to the far side on Navy midshipman side.
11: On third down now and 8 yards to go. Back to throw is Zarka in trouble. Going to have to run himself. Nobody's open. He's going to be hit about a yard beyond the line of scrimmage to the 36-yard line of Air Force. And the Falcons of Air Force will have to punt here on fourth and long. In fact, it'll be fourth down and 7 yards to go.
2: Mark Anthony Parker was the linebacker. Linebacker there to make the stop. He was able to come in there and eyeball him, followed him all the way. It was a pass play, unusual for Air Force. Everybody was covered, but he shadowed the quarterback, able to make the stop right there as he crossed the line of scrimmage, forcing a punting situation.
11: First punt of the ball game here for Air Force is the last time they turn the ball over on an interception. Short end-over-end kick. And somehow caught the jet stream and went all the way inside the 20. Air Force will down it right about the 7 or 8 yard line. It looked like a short kick, John, but the wind blowing left to right, which is the direction Air Force was going, took it another 20 yards.
2: Took another 20 yards, and you had a first touch up around the 13. But either way, good situation for the Air Force defense.
11: There's going to be a short break in the action, so we'll take it with them as well. You're listening to the Gridiron Radio Network.
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0: 18-ish yard line for a gain of 3. Second and 7 now. Let's go to the sidelines of Bob Marshall.
1: Yeah, Navy's been known to go for fourth down this year. They are 4-for-9 on the year, fourth, and this is the fourth game into the season. So after that missed field goal, especially going against the wind, expect maybe if it's short, we might have another fourth down attempt.
0: On second and 7 now from the right at 17-yard line of Navy, go to the midshipman. Double receivers left, empty right side. Pass in the backfield to Barrow. Barrow carries it out across the 20-yard line. He's swarmed by Falcons as he falls forward for a gain of a nice gain of 5, actually, to the 22-yard line. Third down and 2.
2: No, nice gain of 5. They came over here to the left side, Noah, and that's what I said. You got to stay away from Blake Fletcher and Dallas Daly. I mean, they are ball hunters. And that time, even Blake Fletcher got in on the tackle towards the end. I think I'd stay to the left side a little bit until they make an adjustment.
0: Game clock at 3 minutes even to go in the first quarter. Navy and Air Force are scoreless. Air Force trying to put something together, or Navy trying to put something together here after they have not been beyond the 30-yard line. Double receivers both sides. 30-yard line on the opposite side, that is. And they're not going to do it there. Gutierrez keeps it himself. Jackson carries to maybe the 21-yard line or so. He lost a couple of yards. And this is going to set up a very big fourth down and 4 yards to go. So once again, Navy is going to have to punt.
2: Well, call the numbers again. Daly and Fletcher are both in there on that tackle. As you saw that time, they got a little bit of help initially by Isaac Herbert. So all three linebackers in on that play, but they went to the right side. No, I just don't understand why they're trying to go that way. Those two are ready. They're staying home. They're a bird dog in that ball completely. He just hasn't found anything on the right side.
0: Lance Gossett will punt once again. He punted for 50 yards the last time. Air Force realized that came up, and they're not going to let it take a roll. Fair catch called for and made at the 35-yard line. That's where the Falcons of Colorado Springs will have the football, first and 10. Let's go to the sidelines of Bob Marshall.
1: Coming into this game, the Navy offense has only averaged 65 yards a game. Our defense has only allowed 65 yards per game. With the Air Force putting in 333 a game. So it's going to be a bend. We're going to see who breaks first. This Navy defense looks really good. The Air Force defense has looked really good against this offense. But like we said, with such similar offenses, we don't expect anything crazy in the first half. Probably a lot of feeling out. And then things will probably open up later.
0: Bob, are you near the cadets of Air Force?
1: I'm standing right in front of them.
0: So those little red things are waving. Are those flags or towels or those shirts?
1: Those are similar to soccer scarves as they remove before flight.
0: Nice. First and 10 now from the 35-yard line for Air Force. Man in motion will make four wide receivers. Quarterback keeper himself, it'll be Liam Zarka as he makes a couple of midshipmen miss him around the 38. Keeps moving to the 42. It'll be a gain of 7 yards and sets up a second down and 3 yards to go.
2: I think you call audible there, Noah. He saw the big gaps and the big spreads. He followed that offensive line right up the middle, led by Cam Nichols, the center, who is on the Remington watch list, actually, for the number one center in the country. Followed him off. Nice big hole right there for a great first down gain. Sets up second and very short yardage, about 2.5.
0: Single receiver each side, no more. A man in motion for Air Force. It'll be the big fullback up the middle. He's got the first down as he falls forward across the 45-yard line. First and 10, Falcons, very near midfield.
2: Well, we said there was going to be a different, I guess you would say, position that would be calling today, and that's the fullback, Kemper Hodges, there. But a nice pickup lines. First down, Falcons, as they get closer and closer to midfield.
0: Single receiver to each side. Now they're going to spread out two right, one left, two tight ends, and one back in the backfield with Zarka, the quarterback for Air Force. He'll give it to his back and have a fake misdirection. Now they're going to do a flea flicker downfield, and he airmailed the football by about 15 yards. Would have been a touchdown if they could have connected. But that'll bring up a second down and 10 yards to go from the Air Force 46-yard line.
2: Well, you know, Air Force has a number of different players that came into here being ex-quarterbacks. No, that one that time, Evan Metters, number 5, who does play a backup role, was fake the reverse. And when you say airmail, I don't even think that was an accurate description. That was about, you're right, 15, 20 yards passing. He actually aired that one out a long way.
0: So on second and 10 now, everybody's going to be bunched in together. Trips left, but almost to the right on the line. And it'll be a quarterback keeper trying to spread it out wide. Left side goes Zarka to about the 50-yard line. And that's where they'll spot him down for a gain of 4.

0: sets up a third down and 6 yards to go.
1: That was just going to be an end around, as they used to call it at USC back in the heydays. Studebody left. He just followed three blockers over there. Minimal gain as they pushed him out of bounds. They got it. Okay, now they changed it to third down. Third down, a long situation. When the long situation for these academies or anything over 5 yards. And so you're looking at about a 6-7 yard third down situation here. But they're going to, hey, how quick was that first quarter?
0: It was. It went right by. So that'll do it for the first quarter of play. When we return, we are scoreless between Navy and Air Force here at Falcon Stadium in Colorado Springs. Let's take a timeout for your local radio station. 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
2: Mom, I need a new phone.
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17: That He gave His one and only Son.
18: His only Son.
19: That whoever believes in Him will not perish.
20: But have eternal
21: life.
0: Deal with these boys, don't we?
22: I'm getting close to retirement.
0: That's right.
22: I could take a nap. While they're working, I'll take a nap, and then we'll get together later.
0: Appreciate it, Bob.
1: You've done plenty of your PT in the day. Is that right, Bob?
22: More than enough. I'm pretty happy with where I'm at now.
1: I'll tell you what, Noah. You know, I was watching. We were down there earlier, and I don't know if some of the Navy ones were being punished or they were red shirts and hadn't done their PT for the day, but they were getting their jogs in around the field earlier when we were down there on the field dressed in shorts and T-shirts. And Bob's right. I mean, these young men are unbelievably well-conditioned human beings. And the fact that they're out here playing football, going to class, studying math and engineering sciences and going to protect and lead us in the future, you know, hats off to them. You got a lot of respect for these young men.
0: Navy with a football now on 3rd and 7 from the Air Force with a football. 3rd and 7 from the 49-yard line. In their own territory. Fresh 15 minutes on the clock. It's nothing-nothing between Navy and Air Force. Coming right to left down your dial now. Air Force switches sides. Going to keep it himself. Now he gives it to the running back. Coming across on a sweep, and he might have enough for a first down. K Carrying the football was the Z8 position. That's going to be number 44, Mr. Rocco Conti, the Ohio native. John is going to be spotted down at the 43-yard line, just enough for the first down.
1: Yeah, stopped there by Mark Anthony Parker from his middle linebacker position. He just sniffed it out and able to make the tackle right before, I'll take that back, did get the first down. So it's a first and 10, new set of downs for the Falcons of Air Force.
0: Five down linemen now for Navy to try to defend this run, and it works for him. Running back carried the football for maybe a yard. He was swarmed by six different midshipman defenders to the 42-yard line. And that sets up a second down and 9 yards to go as Owen Allen, the 5'11 senior from South Lake, Texas, weighing in at 215, carried the football.
1: Initial contact was at the line of scrimmage. No, I thought he was going to have loss of downs, but kept churning his legs, able to get some positive yardage. Not much. These are not the situations that either one of these teams on the offensive side of the ball want to see themselves in. Second and third down situations that are greater than 5 yards.
0: So on second and 9, it'll be a give to the running back again, and he's stuffed at the line of scrimmage and falls forward for an extra yard. It'll set up a third down now, and 9 yards to go as once again they called upon Owen Allen to carry the football.
1: Tell you what, you couldn't ask for a prettier day. Yeah, beginning of October, football season, got a nice cool breeze in the air. We got the door open, got the window open, nice and sunny everywhere else. Just kissed on the artificial turf here in Falcon Stadium, and it's just a breathtaking view.
0: 13-19 to go in the first half. Nothing between Navy and Air Force. Under center this time goes Zarka. They'll have a man in motion, have double receivers right side, looks to throw, steps in the pocket, throws downfield, and he got him. Got his man who had to climb the ladder to make that catch. It was a little bit overthrown that time. The intended target was number 10. That was Adam Heronshue, the senior from the state of Ohio, used that entire 6'3" frame to catch the football, John, right at the 20-yard line. It's first and 10.
1: That's his first reception of the year, Noah. Like we said, doesn't throw a lot, but that's the first reception of the year in that position.
0: Now on first and 10, quarterback keeper, as Zarka will carry it to right at the 19-yard line for a gain of a yard. Whistle blows to stop the clock for a minute with 12:36 to go. There's some laundry on the field. Let's see what the official says here.
14: Personal foul, shot block, offense number 51 and number 72. 15-yard penalty, first down.
0: So that'll negate a 1-yard run. They'll take the penalty. Since it is the larger variety, all the way back to the 35-yard line. That sets up a first and 25 for Air Force. With 12:34 and ticking to go in the second quarter here in a scoreless tie.
1: Yeah, go back to that reception, Noah, by Heronshue. You know, last week, Liam Zarka and Evan Metters, I take that back, Evan, just last week, only threw five passes, two to the tight end, two to Matt Long, one other one to another back, Mason Hayes. And so that's very, very rare to even have a completion at all. And he got his first one of the year right there on that first down play.
0: Fullback will carry it left side. That's going to be Owen Allen once again for 1 yard. That sets up a second down and 24 yards to go from the 35-yard line. So on second and 25, spread out double wide receivers to each side. One back in the backfield. Takes a snap. It's a high snap. Zarka keeps it himself up the middle. Gets a burst of speed. Breaks three from three. Should have been tackles. And a lot of running, John, to try to get back to the original line of scrimmage. He was hit at the 29, the 26, and falls forward to the 22-yard line. But it's still going to set up a third down and 12 yards to go.
1: Will Miller came in there from his outside linebacker position on a run blitz. Got him around the ankle, but was unable to bring him down, though. He kept his balance and got some more positive yardage. And like you said, almost got to the original line of scrimmage.
0: And in motion, trips right now. He's going to throw. Zarka throws. It is on the money to his receiver, number 8, Jonah Dawson. The 5'9 junior from California brings it down to the 5-yard line. And that's going to set up a first and goal for Air Force with 10:53 to go in the first half.
1: Two passes in a row to receivers that caught their first pass of the year. That time, Jonah Dawson, the 5'9", 170-pound junior out of Rancho Cucamonga, California, had 12 rushes last year, Noah, no receptions. That's his first reception this year.
0: He's going to pitch it to the fullback, Conti, who is dumped as he tried to go airborne. around the 4-3 yard line. They're going to say he's down to the 3 yard line. That sets up a second and goal.
1: Conte, like you said, came in. He is the leading rusher this year for the Falcons of Air Force. He had 11 rushes last year, like we said earlier, for 77 yards, which surpassed his career high at any game. This season, he's only got 160 total yards, for most of them coming from last week as they were playing Nevada. Came back on a very close win to win 36-33 in double overtime.
0: Zarka under center will run left side, trying to find the end zone, but he's going to be a yard short. So give Liam right at a two-yard gain to the one-yard line. Third down and goal with 9:45 and ticking to go. Second quarter, scoreless tie between Navy and Air Force.
1: You know, Bob said there wasn't going to be a lot of scoring in this first half of play because both defenses very aware. This is just a very methodical drive. Remember, big penalty, and they were able to pick up on second down. Second down, a lot of those yards by that good run, and now they got themselves here in the red zone.
0: Zarka is going to go up the middle. He should have it. He's very near the end zone. Air Force thinks they've scored. Navy acting like they've got a fumble. There's a big pile on the goal line. No official has said anything. Now it's a touchdown! Air Force scores first. They shot the fireworks off, maybe a little premature that time. But either way, it's Liam Zarka, who on the ground is going to score his sixth touchdown of the season. None bigger than that one right there to go on top of the first game of the Commander-in-Chief Trophy Series between our three great military institutions that play football.
1: Well, no, the pyrotechnic group knew it was a touchdown.
0: Yep.
1: I think you knew it was a touchdown. They called it there. They started going off. I was going to laugh a little bit if they came out there and said second down with the fireworks going off. But he did get across the line of scrimmage, it did look like to me. And I think they might be giving a look upstairs, and they passed down the word that it is a touchdown, so they'll be kicking the extra point now.
0: Right-footed kicker for the extra point try to make it a 7-0 game. This will be Rocco D'Angelo, the Naples, Florida native. 5'11 junior puts it right through the uprights. It's good. And with 9:11 to go in the second quarter, Air Force 7, Navy yet to score. We'll take a short break. 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
0: To go in the first half. Air Force 7, Navy yet to score. Let's go to the sidelines now with Bob Marshall.
22: Yeah, Air Force finishes up that 14-play, 65-yard drive. Took 7 minutes and 51 seconds. Going to have a lot of that time coming off here on these run-heavy games. But Liam Zarka and the boys from Colorado Springs look like they're trying to get it all figured out and know what they want to do.
0: Thank you so much, Bob. Coming up on many of these same radio stations, Chris Sylvester, Marcus Robinson, former Las Vegas Raiders assistant coach from last year. And Jared Bates will be on the sidelines for California at UNLV. It's a Mountain West doubleheader today here this October 3rd on the Gridiron Radio Network. The kickoff will go to the end zone for a touchback. Pre-game show at 3 o'clock Eastern. Kickoff at 3:30 p.m. from Allegiant Stadium in Las Vegas for that one. And next week, John and I will be back in Provo in the mountains once again as the Iowa State Cyclones take on the BYU Cougars. And right now, John, BYU is just stepping on the gas. We'll see how they do against Iowa State on a Friday night. Back to a night game in Provo.
1: Oh, a night game in Provo, Utah on a Friday night nonetheless. The students will be out in force. It'll be a raucous environment. I tell everybody, if you want to put a bucket list together, BYU night game has to be in the top five. And then, of course, Virginia Tech and Enter Sandman. I was impressed with him last night. Those have got to be two on your bucket list if you're just a college football fan.
0: Navy going left to right on your radio dial for the first time. We'll carry the football to the 26-yard line. Short game for the halfback. And that sets up a second down and 9 yards to go.
1: Now, see if Navy can answer this. You know, Noah, you know, these are two teams that when they get into the red zone, and Bob mentioned it earlier, you know, Air Force number one in the Mountain West and red zone when they're in there this year, Navy 19-19. They want to get down there methodically, and then look at this. They have really spread out this one.
0: And I have four wide receivers making trips now. Trips left, double right side, and a deflected pass. As that time, Braxton Woodson dropped back and just threw a dart up the middle that was deflected. Would have been about a 5-yard catch, and that's all. Either way, it drops incomplete. John, third down and 9 yards to go from the 26-yard line.
1: Well, quite a different lineup. They sent Isaac Bunker, the left guard, out there, kept him on the line on a bubble screen, tried to get it in there underneath and have a lead blocker there in one of those big, ugly linemen up front. And just right off his shoulder pad, Noah, lucky it didn't get intercepted as there were a number of different Air Force Falcons there in that area.
0: Woodson hit as he throws the football. Had a man right at the first down marker, but he couldn't connect with him. That'll drop it complete. Stop the clock with 8:27 to go in the first half. Air Force 7, Navy yet to score, but Navy's going to have to kick once again to the Falcons.
1: Yeah, going to have to kick, get back there. And I tell you what, the Falcons have got to feel confident after that last drive. Noah, they had good field position here. Look to see if they can't extend this lead. If you get two touchdowns in this game, it's going to be a formidable lead as both offenses are a little bit methodical.
0: So on fourth and nine, back deep once again, Lance Gossett, who had a 50-yarder earlier. Flags come in. He puts a booming kick down the field to right at the 15-yard line. But we'll see if this one comes back this time around. With 8:19 to go here in the first half, officials are conferring. It was before the kick even happened, line of scrimmage. So they're going to say false start, it looks like, John, against Navy. We'll see if Coach declines it or if it make him kick it again. I would make him kick it again. That kick was down to the 15-yard line on the opposite side of the football field. That was a booming kick.
14: The Eagle formation, kicking team. Number 18 was lined up in the offensive backfield with the snap. The 5-yard penalty being forced to end the kick. First down.
0: Make him do it again indeed with 8:19 to go.
1: They're going to put it at the end of the kick.
0: Okay. Let's pause 10 seconds for station identification across the Gridiron Radio Network. 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
3: 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Lighten Up is a moment to brighten your day and encourage your walk with Jesus. I'm Dr. Wes Stafford, inviting you to join my friend Ken Davis, asking, would you really like to be a fly on the wall?
4: Do you ever wish you could be a little fly on the wall? You know, so you could hear what goes on where you can't physically be? When I was a young man, my mom used to wonder what went on at our preacher's house. She would wonder how it would change her attitude toward the preacher and his sermons if she could just be a little fly on the wall for one day. I hadn't thought about that for years until the other day I looked up from my computer to see a fly sitting quietly on the wall next to my desk. Immediately, my mind snapped back to those old conversations, and almost as instantly I realized that such an opportunity would most likely reveal that the preacher's house was a lot like mine. A lot of love, a lot of mistakes, some arguments, some grumpy days, happy days, maybe even some stuff the preacher would hope would not be broadcast to the world. Sometimes people get discouraged when they discover that God's servants aren't perfect. It's too easy to forget that we've all sinned and fallen short of God's perfect ideal. That's why he came. God uses imperfect people. I took two actions that day. First, I decided I shouldn't expect my preacher to be perfect. Then I picked up a magazine, killed the fly, so he couldn't talk. This is Ken Davis. Lighten up and live.
3: 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I'm Dr. Wes Stafford, encouraging you to lighten up.
0: Falcon Stadium in Colorado Springs for the Air Force Navy game. This game is presented as a service of Navy Federal Credit Union. Let's go to the sidelines now with Bob Marshall.
22: So when I work for you, a lot of times I'll be around players and the guys further down the lineup. They're just, hanging out. They're not invested. But I'm over here on the Navy sideline, and from the guy who's played every down to the guy who might not have played today, they care about this. Every good thing, the whole field, team's losing their mind. Every bad thing, the whole team's pretty upset about it. So you can tell there's passion about this. These guys will do joint assignments here later in their careers. They'll play each other, and whoever wins this game today, they're going to remember, and they'll be rubbing it in 5, 10, 15, 20 years from now.
1: Well, they will. You're exactly right. I was actually intrigued, Bob and Noah, about these seniors that are with Air Force already have gotten their assignments. Most of them are going to be pilots, of course, here at the Air Force Academy. But a lot of them engineers, and then some going to take positions at the White House, so forth. So it's really interesting, these young men, and what they're going to do after their playing careers are over.
0: Zarka will give the football to his running back, who gains about 2 yards to the 27-yard line. That'll be 2nd and 8 coming up here for Air Force, trying to add to their lead. 8:14 to go here in the first half of play. 8:04 to go, actually, in the first half of play. Air Force 7, Navy yet to score. And Air Force in no rush right here, John. That was a solid over 6-minute drive for that touchdown drive earlier. Is there? Took off a lot of the clock. Double receivers right, one tight end to the right as well. Empty left side. Play action pass. In trouble. Going to have to get rid of it, and he does so to the sidelines. Zarka had a man running. It was his tight end going on the right side near the line to gain, but he couldn't see him as that outside linebacker came in on a blitz and flushed him out of the pocket. That'll set up a 3rd down and 8 yards to go from the 27 of Air Force.
1: That linebacker was Coleman Cawley, the 6'1", 227. Pound, a senior from Macon, Georgia, went to First Presbyterian Day School. He was in hot pursuit over there, forced that throw to be thrown out of bounds so that he wouldn't take a sack. But had he gotten a hold of him, it would have been about an 8-9 yard loss.
0: So on 3rd and 8 now, he'll take the snap. He's in trouble, going to be hit in the backfield. Navy read that play action very well, running the old triple option that time, John Reynolds. And nowhere to go as Navy closed the gap for no gain. That sets up a 4th and 8 now from the 27. And now Air Force will have to punt.
1: And you've heard us call this name already a few times, Mark Anthony Parker. He was the young man, made his block. He's flushed out that option. Took the quarterback, did not go for the pitch, no, and just wrapped him up right there. So a really good stop by the Navy defense. They needed that. They did not need Air Force to take on a long drive and put this game out of reach.
0: Almost a block punt that time around. Short kick fielded by Navy at the 26-yard line. He'll be brought down almost immediately when he grabbed the football. In fact, he's going to wind up netting a loss of a yard where he could have been. The ball will be spotted at the 25-yard line. Once we return, that is where Navy will have the football, trying to answer here. With 6:56 to go now in the first half of play, 7-0 Air Force on Navy on the Gridiron Radio Network.
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0: We've got 6:56 to go in the first half. Air Force 7, Navy yet to score. Let's go to the sidelines now with Bob Marshall.
22: Some of these cadets have signs, and military health insurance is called TRICARE, and the sign says Navy's best coverage is TRICARE.
0: There you go.
22: So you got to love it.
0: First and 10 now from the 25-yard line for Navy. Man in motion. He'll get the football. Running up the middle. That's going to be number 26, Michael Barrow. And he somehow keeps his feet moving, gets the tush push, and he's got the first down. Should have been dropped for a gain of 4. But, John, that giant offensive line led by Smith the second, 317 pounds from Birmingham, Alabama, just pushed the entire Air Force defense back another 7 yards for an 11-yard gain. It's first and 10 from the 36.
1: Well, Nickelback Alexander Perez came up, made the initial contact about 4 yards past the line of scrimmage, and he just never stopped turning his feet. He got help. He started carrying about 3 of those Falcons until that offensive line came and just pushed him further.
0: Pass will be caught by Navy this time. That'll be number 88, John, carrying the football. Merrick Barlow, the 6'6" sophomore from the state of Massachusetts. It was a bootleg for Woodson as he rolled out right to midfield with that one, John, to the 44-yard line of Air Force. And Navy's moving the football.
1: They moved the football. And, you know, Bob said it earlier on. When they throw, it's going to be a surprise. And that time, I think it surprised all of us. As you said, a bootleg rolled out here to the right. Nice strike right there as they were flooding the right side of the field. Noah, good pickup.
0: On first and 10, Woodson fakes it. Going to look to throw again. Nobody's open. Has to run. This is Gutierrez actually in a quarterback now. Makes several Falcons misses. He brings the football to the 31-yard line. That'll be a gain of 13 yards. It's first and 10 for Navy.
1: Remember we talked about Gutierrez last week. Had 34 carries. He had 134 yards. He tallied on those 34 carries last week with the touchdown. And so when he gets in there, you've got to be aware that he's really going to tuck that ball and run. Woodson also, but Woodson has a little bit more of a threat with his arm. But that's a really good 1-2 punch back there for the midshipman of Navy.
0: Quarterback keeper again, this time up the middle. Ooh, and a big punishing hit laid by the safety who came in and lowered the boom on Gutierrez to the 24-yard line, but he's going to feel that one next week.
1: Yeah, he is. He got hit hard. He tried to spin around, you know, on that play, and he got hit solid by that safety that came up from the nickel possession, dishing out some punishment. But you had Woodson and Gutierrez back there, and it looked like it was a direct snap to Gutierrez on that play, Noah. And so a little bit of old Notre Dame box.
0: Under center this time will go Gutierrez. Man in motion behind him. He'll give it to his fullback who goes up the gut. He's got the first down and more across the 20 to the 18-yard line. And it'll be red zone territory here for the midshipman. That's coming up with the football was Vic Lestori, the 5'11 senior from Maryland. 4 minutes, 12 seconds to go. First half, 7-0 Air Force, John, over Navy, but the midshipmen are knocking on the door.
1: Knocking on the door, and like you said, they hit the red zone. We said it earlier, they're 19-19 this year scoring once they get inside the red zone. Noah, so pressure on this Air Force defense to stop them.
0: Gutierrez is now under center. Man in motion behind him, the opposite side this time. Rolls out on the bootleg, throws. He's got a man, and he one-hopped his receiver who was in the end zone that time. That was going to be number 23 falling down to try to make the grab for the touchdown, Charles Robinson, but it was too short of a pass. And now second and 10 now from the 18-yard line of Air Force for Navy.
1: Well, that time he was rolling out to his right, threw off his wrong foot, Noah, so he couldn't get any mustard behind that ball. And he threw it about 2-3 yards short. He was open on the cut. You're right. As he cut right there at the goal line, he left his cornerback, the defender, in his tracks, and he was open. Had the ball been delivered right there on the strike, it would have been a touchdown.
0: Shotgun this time for Gutierrez. He'll keep it himself up the middle. He's dumped underneath across the 16-yard line for a gain of right at 2 yards. And now a third and 8, and a big play coming up here for Navy with 3:35 to go first half.
1: That's a very big play. It, you know, this is not the situation that the offense for either of these teams like. They don't like the third down and long. 5 yards, that puts him in a precarious situation. So we see maybe a little bit of misdirection, maybe get a fullback, and they're going to go with a lot of wideouts here and under center, see what they got as he goes back in the shotgun.
0: Three receiver spread, double right, single left. One back in the backfield with Gutierrez. The San Antonio, Texas native takes a high snap, gives it to number 40. That's Lestori up the gut again for maybe 3 yards to the 12-yard line. That will set up a fourth down and 5 now. We'll see if they elect to try a field goal here. They missed on 50 yards earlier. And they will indeed bring on Bartley to try the field goal try here. This time from the, not even a hash. He's going to go right at the middle. Should be a chip shot for him of right at 29 yards to try to make it a 7-3 ball game.
1: Now you're going to have that score either way. Got to have some momentum. 2:33 in the clock running here. The first half, they put some score points on the board and then hold the Air Force, take a little momentum into the locker room.
0: Bad snap this time, but a good hold puts it right through the uprights. It's good, and it's now a 4-point difference. Air Force 7, Navy 3 on the board. 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
0: 21 to go in the first half, 7-3, Air Force on top of Navy. Let's go to the sidelines now with Bob Marshall.
22: That last drive goes 9 plays for 63 yards, ending up in a 3-point score for the Navy. We saw Jackson Gutierrez get some touches and take command in there. Expect to see more of him, I'm guessing, going forward as he plays differently, a little more bruiser kind of play than you see with Woodson.
1: Yeah, Gutierrez and Woodson are tough back there. You know, Woodson saw some action last year, not only as a quarterback, but what they call the snipe and wide receiver position. So both of these young men can play multiple positions in the offensive Navy.
0: So we'll see if Air Force can answer now after a long, methodical drive, a couple of drives ago, for over 6.5 minutes to score the only touchdown of the ball game. They lead 7-3 over Navy, coming right to left from their own 25-yard line now, but they've got 2:21 to do so as no time ran off the clock on that last kick. And I have single receivers to each side, three backs in the backfield with Zarka for the Air Force Falcons. Here at home at Falcon Stadium in Colorado Springs, it'll be a pitch. Running wide is the halfback. He's got some blocking. He's got the 30. He's got the 35. Steps out of bounds. Well, that is a triple threat with those three backs in the backfield, John. Who do you choose to defend? And they went wide this time and got the first down.
1: Looks like we're going to have a hold call, though, over there on the far side. Noah, it was right there at the line of scrimmage where he broke the tackle. Let's see if we can get... pretty much a tackle is what it was, not a hold.
0: Yeah, Conti was the ball carrier, but it's coming back.
14: Personal foul. Illegal low block. Defense.
1: Oh.
14: 15-yard penalty to the end of the play.
1: That's what the tackle is.
14: First down.
0: All right, so Conti winds up with the first down carry. We'll see where they spot the football now. I believe it was a 12-yard gain. And the football will be spotted across midfield, John, at the 48 of Navy with 2:14 to go. They might get one more playoff here before the two-minute timeout.
1: Coach Newberry is not happy at all over there. I don't know if he's not happy with his players or not happy with the call, but he was in somebody's ear.
0: So first and 10 now from the 48 of Navy for Air Force. Play action, going to keep it himself as Zarka runs left side to the 41-yard line. And that's where the football will be as we're going to hold it right here this time around. Second down, 3 yards to go from the 41. TV decided to take an extra timeout on us, so we're going to hold it right here during the break. Let's go to the sidelines for a quick moment with Bob Marshall.
22: Hey, no, yeah, so we're seeing the Air Force move the ball. We got 2 minute warning. They believe still have all three timeouts, so expecting to try to put some points on the board here going into half. This is the kind of drives that you use for momentum builders going into the next half. So I think anything but seven might be a disappointment, but the way they're moving the ball, I mean, this is exactly what you want to see if an Air Force fan, or in my case, in the Air Force. But overall, it's looking really good to see what they're doing going into half.
0: And Bob, as always, your microphone will be hot as you'll be speaking with the Arizona head coach at halftime before we take our station break. This game is presented as a service of Navy Federal Credit Union. 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All active duty service members of all branches of the military can join. 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John, coming up out of this broadcast, another of this Mountain West doubleheader, our friend Chris Sylvester, Marcus Robinson, Jarrett Bates. We're at Allegiant Stadium in Las Vegas, warming up right now. 3 p.m. Eastern pregame show, 3:30 kick for California. The Golden Bears with one of the best sophomore quarterbacks in the nation, JPS, taking on the Red Rebels of UNLV. And a name you know, John. Former head coach of the Mississippi State Bulldogs, Dan Mullen, head coaching at UNLV now.
1: Dan Mullen resurrecting his career there, out there with the Running Rebs. His previous employer, Mississippi State, and both Florida, turning the programs around this year, Noah. Mississippi State hosting Alabama. And looking to, you know, I'm looking at this Mountain West schedule today. Big game up in North Dakota, which we have a opportunity to go in a few weeks. Both of those teams, Wyoming and North Dakota, undefeated in conference play at 1-0. That's going to be a big game here midday today. Looking forward to getting up there to that fever pitch atmosphere that they have in North Dakota State as they have their first year of Division I football.
0: First time we've been to an indoor stadium this year. First one since Mercedes-Benz in Atlanta last year. Now on second and three from the 41. A lot of misdirection, but Zarka will keep the football. Trying to find the first down. He gains 2 of the 3 yards he needs, but not enough. Third and one coming up now from the 39-yard line of Navy for Air Force.
1: Not calling a timeout either. No, I think what they're trying to do is get this first down before they use one of those timeouts that they have. They still have all three. got to get down there in a position to at least try to kick a field goal to answer the 3-point scoring drive that Navy had the last time they had the ball.
0: So now on third down and one, up the middle goes the fullback. He's got the first down. 2-yard pickup that time for number two, who lines up in that spot, 5'11", 215 senior from South Lake, Texas, Owen Allen. And the football will be spotted, John, at the 37 of Navy. Shotgun formation now for Zarkin. Double receivers left, single right side. One flanker to his left, one back in the backfield. Play action pass, another fake, now throws, and it's caught by the receiver who should have dropped it. He did not hold on to the football, fortunately for him. He had it in his paws as he fell down to the ground. And fortunately for Silas, he was able to drop the ball because he would have lost 3 yards otherwise. The Hawaiian will bring up second down and 10 yards to go.
1: He actually had no choice but dropping the ball. Coleman Cawley actually just leveled the boom on him. But Noah, as he caught it, good job by the quarterback for Air Force, Zarka, who pulled it down because it possibly could have been intercepted by a lineman there. Kind of shuttled it to his back, but he was met immediately behind the line of scrimmage. Knocked the ball loose. No gain on the play.
0: This time the ball will be carried by the fullback right side for Air Force. Number 28, Gage Laud, carrying the football for the first time. 5'10 junior from Marysville, Tennessee. Running some clock down now. They're going to run hurry up on third down and 3 yards to go from a 30-yard line. 50 seconds to go in the first half. Play action pass, looking to throw, and does, and it's going to be out of bounds and complete. And now a fourth down situation coming up, John. Fourth and four from the 31, Air Force 7, Navy 3. This would be a 47-yard field goal, but into the wind. So looks like they're going to go for it this time around.
1: I'm really surprised that Coach Calhoun didn't call a timeout prior to that play and draw something up. He's got all three of them, but now Navy, if they hold them here, turns the ball over, they in turn have three timeouts, a ball on the 30-yard line. Maybe they can drive and get into field goal range.
0: Zarka now in shotgun. Double receivers right, single left, man in motion, makes trips right. Fakes the pitch, throws, has a man, almost overthrew him, but he makes the catch, the big tight end right down the center of the field, across the 20, across the 10, down to the 8-yard line. Simon Kibbe, the 6'6", 250-pound senior from Aurora, Colorado, playing near his hometown. And now, John, they'll call timeout with right at 37 seconds to go on first and goal from the 8-yard line.
1: Well, we talked, they only threw completed five passes last week. Two of them went to Simon Kibbe, the tight end, and that time he was wide open. Great misdirection, great play-action pass, and he was able to sneak right behind the linebackers who came crashing in trying to stop that fourth down play. And he found him over the middle, and you said it right. He almost overthrew him. How do you overthrow a 6'6" tight end is beyond me, but he was able to pull it down, turned and ran the ball down to the 8-yard line. And so Air Force now with two timeouts, 37 seconds to go on the clock. They look in pretty good shape to at least get some points on the board before they go in at halftime.
0: 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And we know a gentleman who's going to be visiting Arizona later tonight. That's Mr. Bob Marshall, our airman on staff from Phoenix, Arizona. Bob, a little intense down there as Air Force trying to punch one in just before the buzzer sounds.
12: No, you really got to appreciate the courage by Coach Calhoun to go for it on fourth there and get themselves, like we said, 7 points is the goal here. One thing about Simon Kibbe, Big Bob Marshall isn't just a name. It has something to do with my size. He's a big kid. I think 6'6 is selling him a little short. Like, that is a big kid.
1: Well, Coach Calhoun is very confident in his offense, Bob and Noah. They lead the country in fourth down conversions. And that time, even though you're a little further out, fourth down with about 3-4 yards to go. Like you said, Bob, very confident, very gutsy call. It gets it down to the 8-yard line. They're in business here with less than a minute left to go in the half.
0: Zarka now will take the snap, fakes it, going to run it himself up the middle. He is almost untouched. Touchdown, Air Force. An 8-yard gain. Somebody grab him at the line of scrimmage, but that was it as he tippy-toed into the end zone to make it a 13-3 ball game, point after touchdown pending.
1: Well, they called this offensive line the Diesel. That was a nickname that was bestowed upon them in 2018. that time it was like you could have driven a Mack truck through that hole. Nice fake over there by Zarka on the option play. He saw the opening cut to his left. Somebody did kind of get him around the hip, but it wasn't enough to knock him down. Then he walked into the end zone, and a big drive here to end the half.
0: Extra point is right to the uprights. It's good. Yeah, John and I are from the very deep south. We never talk about Peterbilt. It's always a Mack truck going right up the middle. Let's go to the sidelines now with Bob Marshall.
22: Yeah, we'll take a Peterbilt. We got 9 plays, 75 yards, 148. Well, not the 7-minute ones we're used to, but no, Air Force came out. They did exactly what you do going into half. You put points on the board, you come back out, and you set the tone. Navy's going to be have a little heart-to-heart in the locker room at halftime, and the Air Force, I mean, they're going to go in hyped. I'm sure they're ready to go, but Coach Calhoun will have to rein them in and get them ready for the second half.
1: Navy came into this. You know, we talked earlier, Noah, there's not any transfers. You know, we first made the comment, you're not going to hear a lot of transfers on this broadcast, but neither team has any transfers on here. But it's a young team, 134th ranking out of 138 FBS schools. That's where Navy falls in newcomers. No transfers. But these are all newcomers that has come to the Navy midshipman football team. And you can see Coach Newberry trying to season them, get them going. There was a lot of hype coming into the year that they may be fighting for a group of six, be their group of six representative in the playoffs. But after two losses, you know, disappointing start, back-to-back losses to FAU and UAB. And, you know, this is unusual. This is another road game, three in a row. The last time Navy lost three in a row was back in 2021, Noah. So Coach Newberry's got to get them in at halftime and regroup.
0: Kickoff goes into the end zone. Navy John, who is not known as a very explosive team, will only have 33 seconds to go before the halftime marker. And they have 75 yards to do so. First and 10 coming up from the 25-yard line. Air Force 14, Navy 3. Now, John, I know Air Force is the favorite in this game, but I'm surprised. I mean, Air Force has come out and played some football here today.
1: They played football, a lot of misdirection, running the ball extremely hard. I think Bob talked about it, Gutierrez and Woodson. Gutierrez being just a load back there to bring down. And they have they've controlled the line of scrimmage without a doubt.
0: Lestori, the ball carrier for Navy, gains 2 yards. See if they run one more play here as the game clock is down to 19 seconds to go first half. Second and 8 from the 27. They will. They're going to roll out. Pass is going to be incomplete. Mercy almost on his knees that time. Was Robinson the intended target. And he drops the football, so they will get one more play here. I'll take that back. That was Jordan Collins, a 6'3 sophomore from Rock Hill, South Carolina. Not sure why he went down to his knees, John. It was thrown too high.
1: No idea. I'm curious. I wish I knew what was going through Coach Calhoun's brain right now. This is the third down. It was a third down and 7, you know, inside the 30-yard line of Navy. If they can hold them here, they don't get a first down if they run. I think I would call a timeout and make them punt it just to see if something can happen.
0: Now a handoff up the middle goes Navy to the 32, maybe 33-yard line. And Air Force will call that timeout with all of 6 seconds to go. I mean, why not make them punt it, see if you can get a return?
1: Yeah, absolutely. I mean, you know, crazier things have happened.
14: Air Force, it will be 30 seconds. Game clock operator, please reset the game clock to 9 seconds.
1: You know, it probably will be the last play of the half, but, I mean, you could get a bad snap. You could get a block punt. You could get a kick return all the way for a touchdown. So I would not go into halftime with timeouts in my pocket if there's something I can do to possibly break this game open. And it's a 14-3 lead right now, and there's nothing more that Air Force would rather do than just absolutely demoralize Navy before this young team goes in at half.
0: Let's go to the sidelines now with Bob Marshall.
22: Yeah, I'm down here with Air Force's SID, Troy Garnhardt. He's got us lined up for Coach Calhoun going into the locker room. And then after that, I'll be meeting with Captain Garrett Coppola, former academic All-American and played safety here at the Air Force Academy and currently teaching business and management here at the Academy. Have a nice little conversation with him at half.
0: Nice. We'll get that interview, Bob, after the local station break. We'll speak to Coach Calhoun first before we take that break. Good snap. Short kick. Now somehow it got under the wind again and takes another Navy roll. And that's probably going to do it, John, as it rolls to the 7-yard line. And that is the end of the first half. Bob, your microphone is hot. Air Force leads Navy 14-3 here at the halftime. And a couple things could have gone Navy's way, John, but what a dominating performance by Air Force, and they took advantage of some mistakes as well.
1: But they did, but they were led by the offensive line in the first half. Noah, as we talked about, it was the Diesel, and we said it there. They lead the country in fourth down conversions. They had a lot of confidence there on a big fourth and three. Found the tight end up the middle, and it set up the touchdown run there right before the end of the half. But Air Force did. They came out, and, you know, they've taken it to the midshipmen. They have a 14-3 lead here in the first game of the Commander's Cup Series. Noah, on a beautiful, beautiful day here at Colorado Springs. Looking forward to another good half of football after halftime is concluded.
0: And don't forget, coming up after our broadcast on one of these same stations, California at UNLV. Chris Sylvester, Marcus Robinson, and Jared Bates standing by for that one at Allegiant Stadium in Las Vegas. We'll have more Mountain West football coming up for you as Nevada takes on North Dakota State in 2 weeks from today. John and I will be in the Fargo Dome for that one in Fargo, North Dakota. As we have Bucks and Wasps all joining us here in the booth at Falcon Stadium.
1: A little bit of Georgia Tech action. Yellow Jackets there.
0: I guess so. We're waiting on Bob Marshall and Coach Calhoun of Air Force.
22: All right, no, it looks like Coach Calhoun is a slippery guy. He snuck into the locker room before we could grab him. We're working on getting him on the way out. So send it back up to you guys, and I will be in touch with our halftime interview.
0: Sounds good. 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
30: 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Iowa State comes battle-tested and are looking for payback from last year. 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
0: Less than 16 minutes away from putting toe to leather for quarter number three. It's Air Force 14, Navy 3. Let's go to the sidelines now with Bob Marshall.
22: Appreciate it. Now, I'm here with Captain Garrett Coppola. He is a former academic All-American and safety here at the Air Force Academy, currently teaching business management. Garrett, what is life like for a cadet here at the Air Force that's different than a normal college football player?
2: Their time as a student athlete is very unique in a lot of different ways. Primarily, you know, the fact that their time down in the athletic facilities is very limited for a normal student athlete, and time and preparation they get to put into the weight room, to the film room, those kinds of things. So we have to be very precise with the time we are down there. So our weight room, our practice operations are very shocking to no one, militaristic, right? The process is very rigid, but that's how we have to get things done. We have a lot of players on the team. Student athlete here, you know, is as elite of a human being as you can have, truthfully. The amount of time commitments they have in a day, people don't have enough time in the day to do those things. And to be frank, I think that the rest of their life, they're so prepared, because life isn't hard after you've gone through here. If you always remember the days you experienced, the 16-hour days for four straight years, you know, that day-to-day life, ultimately they get up 5 to 6 a.m., they have uniform inspections first thing in the morning, their rooms then get inspected, they then have mandatory breakfast, they have class all morning for about 4 hours, then they have new meal formation, they march to lunch, mandatory lunch, as you can have, truthfully.

0: across these massive offensive linemen, 330, 340, 350 pounds. Don't have that here, therefore. It's got some big guys, but not huge guys. What's something that that they have to do to be able to stand against a Mountain West defensive line, but also can still be in the Air Force?
1: Yeah, absolutely. I think honestly, what it comes down to more than anything else is discipline. We have more heart, we have more discipline, and that allows us to compete at any level with any program anywhere across the country. At the end of the day, football is a very mental game as much as it is physical. And when you have a lot of guys that are on the same page, that have the same mission, there's no more pure football than here at the Air Force Academy. The reason for that is because we don't have NIL. We don't have transfer portals. When you show up here at the Air Force Academy, you're here to play, you know, play ball, but also to serve your country. And at the end of the day, you know, no one's going to transfer in. Your scholarship is not not athletic here. It is military and it is academic solely. So that makes that unique, and it brings a bond of brothers together that really love this game. And again, no one can stand in our way. It's not about size, it's about heart.
0: So when it comes to recruiting, what are some things that you guys deal with when it comes out to the recruiting trail? Like when you were recruited, how were you sold to come to Air Force instead of maybe going to a smaller Division I school and playing football?
1: Yeah, absolutely. I think the first thing you'd sell is, you know, the opportunity to serve your country. Right? I think that's absolutely a huge component of it. I think the next thing you talk about is the quality of life after graduation, the ways you're set up for the rest of your life, you know, having served your country. And then, you know, ultimately, it's a tremendous academic opportunity, too. You know, the reality of life is, you know, scholarships at most places, it's like you're a piece of a used car. You know, when your transmission goes bad, that's your scholarship. When the coach changes out, there goes your scholarship. And the reality is here at the Air Force Academy, that's just long.
0: You're going to wait here for a
2: second. Yeah, of course. Yeah, Pete Hegseth, the Secretary of War, is on the field right now. They're doing a swearing-in for multiple branches of the military. We've got some young high schoolers that are about to go into the military. So as a respect, they're giving honor to them, and the entire audience is actually on their feet right now as well. We've got 12:25 to go here in the halftime before we kick off for quarter number three. It's Air Force 14, Navy 3. I'll tell you what, Bob, I'm going to go ahead and give you 60 seconds. I'll come right back to you for the rest of that interview here on the Gridiron Radio Network.
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2: Back to Falcon Stadium and back to the sidelines now with Bob Marshall. Bob? I guess we lost Bob. Did we lose you, Bob? Maybe so. 10:55 to go now here in the halftime. John, 14-3 as Air Force is on top of Navy.
9: Air Force on top of Navy, and you know, if you watch the stats, it's going back and forth. Whoever has the ball last usually advances in the stat category because that last drive, Air Force was able to pick up some yardage. But they ended the half with 165 total yards to 117 for the Navy midshipmen. Something that is really unusual, at least in my eyes, is that, you know, you've already seen 60 yards of passing from Air Force. They've had some good calls in regards to that. But they're going to stay on the run game. Both of these teams will in the second half, and it'll all be ball control. Navy needs to get on the board quick.
2: Thank you, John. Back in the sidelines now with Bob Marshall.
0: Yeah, back here with Captain Coppola as we're just going on. What's life like different here than it is other places? So, Captain, with the rivalry against the Army and the Navy, right? This isn't necessarily the rivalry you see against, you know, Ohio State, Michigan's and the such, but how is that rivalry real, but also how is it different?
1: We fight against our brothers and sisters. We fight against our brothers and sisters of arms. When moments get real and we need to get down to it, they're our brother and sister. And so they're going to fight on the same side for the rest of our lives. But right here on this field, this gridiron, there's no brothers and sisters today. It's all war.
0: For sure. It has been super interesting to see from my perspective as the media, just players who are, they want to win this game. You got guys running off on the field. There's excitement on every single play. But before I let you go, before I get out of here, this is what's something you want to, something you would want to say to maybe someone listening, thinking about coming to the Air Force Academy, and just, you know, maybe they're on the fence, maybe they're waiting that letter back from their senator.

0: something you would say to kind of bring it back?
1: The Air Force Academy is the greatest decision anyone that I've ever met has ever said they've made. And the reason for that, I'll tell you, is I've never met a graduate of the Air Force Academy that's ever regretted having gone here. I know cadets that have tough days. They're growing into young men, young women, and those are challenges, tribulations that go along the way. But I've never met someone that's graduated from here that hasn't said it's the best decision they ever made. And the reality is you make a decision for where you go to college based off how you are, like what the opportunities are presented for the rest of your life. And this place will set you up for exactly that. It'll set you up for your career, set up your family. Obviously, you have a guaranteed scholarship that really means something that cannot be taken away from you. And I think, you know, especially for a young student athlete, you know, considering the Air Force Academy, you have to realize your scholarship is fleeting. It is not as permanent as they like to make it out to be. This one is. In fact, your coaches cannot take it from you. There's nothing you can do to change that. I highly encourage you to consider it, and also, reach out to someone that's been here, that's been through it. Ask them the questions, and they'll tell you about the experience.
0: All right, I appreciate your time. Thank you very much. Thank you, Captain.
2: Thank you so much.
0: No, before I send it back up to you, one thing about that that oath of enlistment that was pretty cool. I did that myself. July will be 20 years for me. It's been something really cool, and it's those young men and women that were standing there. That's something they'll never forget. It's something that they'll always remember, the first one. You do multiple years, and you do multiple times, but that first one's always special. And be able to do it here at the Air Force Academy during the Air Force Navy game, it's something they'll never forget. So, going to be fun. Looking forward to the second half. I'm going to send it back up to you guys in the box.
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2: Welcome back once again to Falcon Stadium here in Colorado Springs, Colorado. We are 4.5 minutes away from kickoff of quarter number 3. The Air Force Band entertaining the crowd here. You can hear The crowd enjoying it in the background. Let's give you some scores around the country. Not a whole lot going on as we have the noon Eastern kickoff here today. Alabama 28, Mississippi State 14. That is right around halftime in that game. Georgia 14, Vanderbilt 7. Notre Dame was on top of North Carolina by a score of 21-14. Or they were on top 21-7. Now it's 21-14. UCF leads Houston 10-0. How about that, John? Kind of a quiet mouse, so to speak, in the Big 12, making some noise against the 20th-ranked Houston Cougars.
13: Well, they are, and, you know, I always thought Houston was a red and white team, but they're wearing baby blue this year for some reason, so I always say teams that screw up your color pattern, you know, they deserve to get beat. But anyway,
2: that's right.
13: Central Florida is. They're taking it to Houston. They're in Houston, and the early game of Texas and Houston this year, thought maybe it was going to be for the Big 12 championship. Houston gets beat today. They're going to have a really tough time to make in that championship game, especially the way Texas Tech and BYU and Utah are playing.
2: I mean, Texas Tech just barely won by 2 points in that game you're talking about, John. Boston College, hey, keeping up with the Mustangs of SMU. It's 13-10 SMU on top of Boston College. Memphis 51, Charlotte 8. They're blowing them out. That game is at Charlotte today. Syracuse 27, UConn 14. Wake Forest 29, Stanford 3. It's Kansas 20, Middle Tennessee yet to score. It is Michigan 14, Minnesota 7. Iowa State 21, West Virginia 14. We'll see those Cyclones in Provo next week on the Gridiron Radio Network. Wisconsin 17, Michigan State nothing. And Buffalo 14, Western Michigan 7. Let's take our final break of halftime. When we come back, we'll recap the first half and time to put toe to leather for quarter number 3. It's Air Force 14, Navy 3 here at the Air Force Academy. 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
2: Than 1 minute to go, John, here in the halftime. It is Air Force 14, Navy 3. Coming back out on the football field, Air Force will have the football first since Navy had the football first in the first half of play, but it was a 3-and-out. As Air Force's defense, John, has looked really strong in this one.
13: Well, they have. They held Navy to 117 total yards in the first half and 0 of 7 on third down conversions. No, we know that's big when you can't convert those third downs. You know, but Air Force wants to come out and get a long drive here, put some points on the board, widen this lead, and really take charge of this game coming out of the locker room.
2: We've got 11 seconds to go. Let's go to the sidelines right now with Bob Marshall.
0: So the Air Force comes out into the second half with all the momentum. Navy kicks the ball. We'll definitely see a Navy team playing defense with their hair on fire and an Air Force team who's just trying to just the same what they've already been doing. Back to you guys.
2: Sounds good, Bob. We appreciate it so much. We'll talk to you during the next break. Kickoff coming right to left down your dial as Air Force will come left to right. Been impressed with the Air Force offense, John. Bit of a surprise. They've really shown up to play.
13: Well, they have. And this is a really important game. They're not in the same conference, Noah. Air Force in the Mountain West, Navy in the American Conference. But we all know the three academies, they play for that Commander's Cup. Navy holds it. So if all three beat each other, Navy will continue to keep it. But right now, Air Force trying to get a jump on everybody, see if they can't get a win here before they go to West Point this year and play Army in West Point.
2: On November 7th, in fact, fair catch called for and made by Air Force. So it'll be first and 10 from the 25-yard line. Coming up out of this broadcast, California at UNLV, 3 p.m. for the pregame show Eastern Time, for a 3:30 p.m. kickoff in Las Vegas with Chris Sylvester, Marcus Robinson, and Jarrett Bates. You may know Navy Federal Credit Union, but do you know who can join Navy Federal? 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Carry by the quarterback, Zarka, this time. Right side for right at 6 yards. It'll bring up a second down and 4 yards to go from the 31-yard line.
13: Yeah, tripped over his own 2 feet. Noah, he got tangled up there. He was trying to avoid the blocker in front of him and slowed down. And when he did, kind of trip, but he tripped forward, gained 6 yards. This is the type of second down that both these academy teams like, second, three, second, four.
2: He'll hand the football off to his fullback coming out of the backfield. Gains 3 of the 4 yards they needed. So a little bit short this time to the 34-yard line. That sets up a third down and 1 yard to go for Air Force.
13: Trying to see who that was carrying. We talked about it earlier. We're not used to calling a fullback number.
2: Right. There's 3 fullbacks on this roster.
13: There are. And they towed a lot of weight last week, accounting for 21 of the carries.
2: Right up the middle goes Zarka. He's got the first down. He's still pushing forward for some extra yards to the 38-yard line. And that'll set up a first and 10 now. Move the chains.
13: And that's what Air Force wants to do coming out of the gate. They want that methodical drive, Noah. You know, 3 yards in a cloud of rubber pellets, as you said last week. There's no more three yards in a cloud of dust with most of these turf fields. But we want to come out, control this line at scrimmage, which they've done in the first set of downs here. They've moved the chains, got a new one starting here at the 38-yard line.
2: 13:20 to go, third quarter. 14-3 Air Force marching with the football. They have an 11-point lead on Navy. This time, Allen, the fullback, will go nowhere. So it'll be second and 10 coming up for Air Force on their own 38-yard line.
13: Yeah, it looked like Willis may have been the first one to initiate the tackle there right at the line of scrimmage. Noah just beat his block, pushed him off, grabbed him around the chest and shoulder pads and brought him down. So it's going to be, again, a second long situation.
2: On second and 10, everybody bunched in together now. 2 wide receivers, 1 to each side. Flanker in the backfield, he'll get the pitch. He's got some momentum, and then he's crushed. He ran about 15 to 17 yards to gain nothing at all. So that's kind of how this type of offense can work. That was Silas, the Hawaiian, who carries it. They're going to officially give him 1 yard. So third down and 9 to go from the 39-yard line.
13: Hey, Christian, that was Christian Johnson, the outside linebacker from Atlanta, Georgia, that came up and made that stop, Noah, right at the line of scrimmage as they came closer and closer to the sideline. Just kept stringing it out, and then he was finally able to shoot the gap of the front blockers, make that tackle.
2: Double receivers left making trips now with a man in motion, single right side. Zarka will throw, dumps it off to his flanker coming out of the backfield and makes the grab. He makes several Navy midshipmen miss, runs all over the place for the first down. Jonah Dawson, the 5'9 junior from Rancho Cucamonga, California, found a hole somehow and went beyond 2 over-pursuing midshipmen to the 48-yard line.
13: Yeah, broke 2 tackles. They should have had him back there at Noah before he got the first down and setting up a third down situation. But able to break those tackles and get free and just enough for the first down yardage.
2: John, I was just about to say, this feels like it's going to be a long drive putting together.
17: The field of a first down is under further review.
2: Oh, mercy.
13: Well, it just got longer.
2: Is that necessary?
13: I thought he made it about a yard and a half. Go ahead.
2: Feels like it. Well, you're going to have to help me with one thing, John. Don't forget, coming up, the Webroot Fielding Protected play of the game. You're going to have to help me with a big block coming up, and I know you keep an eye on stuff like that.
13: Yes, we do.
2: That's right.
13: We do. Hey, I want to give a shout-out to one of our favorite listeners, Noah. I think he's – 6 years, I think he's made – has listened to every one of our broadcasts right there in Huntsville, Alabama. John Wilburn You know, I get a text from him every day wanting to know when we're going on, what time we're going on, so he can listen. So I know he's listening today while he listens to his or watches his alma mater, Mississippi State, play Alabama. But he sent a message, says, but I'm going to be listening to you and Noah. So shout out there to Mr. Wilburn in Huntsville, Alabama.
2: Appreciate that, Mr. Wilburn. Let's go to the sidelines now with Bob Marshall.
0: So under review, I'm going to go ahead and say it's first down. But overall, though, we're looking pretty good. The Air Force is coming out, and they're doing exactly what they did in the first half. Navy's got some work to do. We're going to see what they can do. We got
17: after reviewing the play, the ball carrier's lower leg was down. Then the ball was short of the line to gain at the 47-yard line. It will be fourth and one. The game clock will start on my signal.
2: All right, Bob, go ahead. Oh, he hung up.
13: Well, fourth and one, you know, I would be surprised if Air Force doesn't go for it. I hate the analytics game, and, you know, that's probably going to tell them to go, but they are the number one team in the country on fourth down conversions, and they've already done it once today, but they were deeper in Navy territory. So this is a big, big play here for both this midshipman and the Falcons of Air Force.
2: Under center for sure goes Zarka. Everybody's bunched in. He pushes forward. My goodness. The big fullback, Owen Allen, just stuffed him in front of him for an extra 2 yards. He's got midfield. It's first and 10.
13: I wasn't anything special there. Just get the ball and follow your lineman up the middle. Picked up enough yards to gain, and they're going to retain their number one ranking of fourth down conversions in
2: that's
13: the country.
2: Right. That's right. First and 10 from midfield. I don't know, John, the way Air Force is playing, that Air Force Army game on November 7th sounding pretty good.
13: Oh, man.
2: Tell him.
13: Give me a ticket to West Point.
2: First and 10 near midfield, 1 yard shy. Everybody bunched in together. They'll spread just one receiver out far side. Play action pass rolling. He's in trouble. Dumps it down to his fullback, or his tight end, rather, who should have just dropped it. Simon Kibbe is going to gain nothing at all after the reception. That sets up a second down and 10 yards to go.
13: You know, as little as these teams pass, I've actually, other than the one breakdown that Air Force got on a play over the tight end over the middle, you know, that they've played the pass defensively pretty good. Noah, nothing big from either side. Actually surprised, because I thought those were going to be the times that you could find themselves open. But the defensive backs for both teams have done really well covering the receivers coming out of the backfield and in the tight end position.
2: Running with the football is number 9. That's Zarka, the quarterback. Gains about a yard. And now that'll set up a second down and 9 yards to go. Let's pause 10 seconds for station identification across the Gridiron Radio Network. Back in shotgun now will go Zarka. He's got two wide receivers to his right, one to his left, one back in the backfield. From the 50-yard line on the nose. Keeps it himself. He's hit in the backfield. He's going to go nowhere at all on a big third down. Or check that. That was third down. So that sets up a fourth and 10. Air Force has had the football the entire second half, over 5 minutes, but the drive stops right there, John, at midfield.
13: Good defensive stand there in the middle of the field by the Navy midshipman after giving up that first down on a fourth down conversion. They didn't give up it, but about a yard on those next three plays, forcing a punt. Air Force going to see if they can pin them inside the 10-yard line and see if they can't make this young Navy offense drive the whole length of the field.
2: Short kick, flag comes in. It'll be fielded, actually. Somehow got the jet stream again. It was fielded at the 3-yard line. I'm surprised the return man did not let it go into the end zone, but a flag comes in. We'll see what the call is here, as that was well before the kick when the linesman threw that flag from this side of the field.
13: They're pointing Navy way, but I don't know if he's pointing about we'll tack it on at the end of the run or what, but the heads lineman who threw that flag, Coach Calhoun wants an explanation right now with Air Force coaches. He is out on the field talking to that head linesman. I said they're going to
17: offside receiving team. The defender was in the neutral zone at the snap. The penalty is declined. It's first down. Timeout on the field.
2: Yeah, I kind of thought so. So that'll do it for the drive. When we come back, it'll be first and 10 for Navy on their own 10-yard line. 8 minutes, 47 seconds to go, third quarter. Air Force 14, Navy 3. Let's take a timeout for your local radio station. 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
36: life.

0: 47 to go in the third quarter. Let's go to the sidelines now with Bob Marshall.
1: Yes, Navy takes the ball over. Gutierrez has got the ball, and it looks like we'll probably do some heavy-duty running going in this drive.
0: Thank you, Bob. It'll be a quarterback keeper this time, running right side across the 15 to about the 17, maybe 18-yard line for Navy. A nice run that time. Double-check who's the quarterback, Woodson or Gutierrez. It looked like Gutierrez, John, the way he ran the football. It was indeed. They've used him for the majority of the ball game now after the first two drives. That sets up a second down and just 2 yards to go from the 18-yard line.
2: Wasn't anything special. Just took a direct snap, and he ran off to the right side. Noah was able to break, and it looks like we got an injured player, and they're going to go to timeout.
0: I believe so. We'll take a short break and be right back. Go back to sidelines in a moment. 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
0: We've got 8 minutes 30 seconds to go in the third quarter. Air Force 14, Navy 3, but the midshipmen from Annapolis, Maryland have the football, 2nd and 2 on their own 18-yard line. Back under center goes Gutierrez after the injured Navy midshipman was helped off the field. Gives it to his back, coming right up the gut of the football field for a 3-yard gain. That'll be enough for the first down, and that sets up a 1st and 10 here after Michael Barrow, the 5'7 junior from Grand Prairie, Texas. I tell you, John, he's kind of got that Emmitt Smith-esque, the way he's got that low center of gravity.
2: Got low center of gravity, really strong hips. Noah, it's hard to bring him down if you hit him, you know, around that midsection. You really got to get down there and get those ankles and bring him down that way. You got to get lower than he does.
0: Gutierrez now with single receivers to each side. Man in motion will make it two receivers left. They're going to throw and caught for the first down is the halfback coming out of the field. I believe that was number 23, John. No, it was once again Barrow. Barrow came out of the backfield, made the grab for the first down. It's 1st and 10 Navy on the 32. And look out, Navy driving with a football.
2: Play action pass. Just went over there like a 10 and out and hit him. Just a good play action pass. A good fake over there by Gutierrez and a strike delivered. Nothing but just a possession type play.
0: Now another man in motion. Double receivers right, single left side. Coming right to left down your dial. Steps in the pocket, throws downfield. He's got a man. It's caught at the 35, at the 30, at the 20, at the 10. 5, touchdown, Navy! That was Truman Brashfield, the 6'1" freshman from Corvallis, Oregon. Somehow got beyond the grasp of the hometown Beavers. But for Navy, brought it over 60 yards for the score. Beautifully done. On the nose, John, it was 68 yards for the touchdown. And look out, Navy's back within this one. It's 14-9 with a point after touchdown pending, 6:59 to go here in the third quarter of play.
2: Absolutely love that call after the previous play. I don't think Navy has run two consecutive pass plays today. They had a nice 10 and out for a completion. And then the freshman who came in, only his second catch of the year, Noah up the middle. For a touchdown.
0: Going for two. It's misdirection. Wide receiver has it. Going to dump it off, and it's intercepted by Air Force. So the two-point conversion is no good. Air Force leads by a score of 14-9, but it's not over yet. We've got ourselves a brand-new ball game. 6:59 to go in the third quarter. Five-point game. Let's take a timeout for your local radio station. 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
8: This is Lighten Up, brought to you by Compassion International, releasing children from poverty in Jesus' name. Lighten Up is a moment to brighten your day and encourage your walk with Jesus. I'm Dr. Wes Stafford, inviting you to join my friend Ken Davis, asking, would you really like to be a fly on the wall?
9: Do you ever wish you could be a little fly on the wall? You know, so you could hear what goes on where you can't physically be? When I was a young man, my mom used to wonder what went on at our preacher's house. She would wonder how it would change her attitude toward the preacher and his sermons if she could just be a little fly on the wall for one day. I hadn't thought about that for years until the other day I looked up from my computer to see a fly sitting quietly on the wall next to my desk. Immediately my mind snapped back to those old conversations, and almost as instantly I realized that such an opportunity would most likely reveal that the preacher's house was a lot like mine. A lot of love, a lot of mistakes, some arguments, some grumpy days, happy days, maybe even some stuff the preacher would hope would not be broadcast to the world. Sometimes people get discouraged when they discover that God's servants aren't perfect. It's too easy to forget that we've all sinned and fallen short of God's perfect ideal. That's why He came. God uses imperfect people. I took two actions that day. First, I decided I shouldn't expect my preacher to be perfect. Then I picked up a magazine, killed the fly, so he couldn't talk. This is Ken Davis. Lighten up and live.
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0: 6 minutes, 59 seconds to go in the third quarter. Brand new ball game. It's Air Force 14, Navy 9. Let's go back to the sidelines now with Bob Marshall.
1: Well, Mr. Britt, I think you owe John and I maybe a dinner one night, because we kept saying, if they're going to pass, it's going to be a big play, and that's exactly what happened. It's like we did our homework and knew what we were expecting to see. But no, that's exactly what Navy did, right? They kind of lulled them to sleep, they went over the top. That two-point conversion would have made it a little bit of a different game, but I guess these are the kind of games you take chances in. But 14-9, 7 minutes left in third quarter, should be a fun one.
0: 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First and 10 now for Air Force. It'll be a quarterback keeper, and that'll be up the middle. Number 9, once again, Zarka, who is hit as he gets about 4 yards on that one, John. Second down and 6 coming up from the 29-yard line.
2: Now, Coach Newberry will take 4 yards every carry. Up time, he's a nice little RPO action. He saw the hole, kept it, went right up the middle 4 yards before he got met there in the middle of one of the linebackers coming up to defend. So second down, about 6 yards to go. This is a good situation for the Air Force Falcons.
0: Zarka now will call everybody in, calls an audible at the line. One receiver spread out, that's it. It'll be a pitch on that triple option. The running back will get the first down and more across the 35-yard line to maybe the 36. That'll be number 44, Rocco Conti, coming out. Listed as a tailback, 5'8 sophomore, or 5'8 senior, rather, from the state of Ohio. And it is indeed, oh, he said he was short a yard? That was a terrible spot to the 34-yard line. He made it to the 36.
2: I thought he did, too, Noah. I wasn't even looking, and, you know, I'm trying to catch a replay of it right here. I don't know if I'm going to have it in time, but.
0: Third and one now. Zarka goes under center. Surprised we're not reviewing that one. He'll keep it himself, though, and they get the first down anyway, so the 36, maybe 37-yard line.
2: They did. They marked him short, and looking at it on the replay, that's tough. There was a lot of people over there, but the linesman immediately came in, marked it short of the first down at Noah. But like I said, ball doesn't lie. Gets a first down, new set of downs. First down and 10 at the 37-yard line, their own 37-yard line of the Falcons or the Air Force Academy.
0: On first and 10 now, as you mentioned, John, from 37, double receivers right, single left side. Zarka has the man in the backfield who he'll give the football to. Looks like Conti across the 40, coming down to about the 45-yard line or so. Make it the 45 indeed. Nice carry that time. It sets up a second down and 2 yards to go. Time called as there is an injured lineman on the field right now.
3: Officials timeout for an injured player. Timeout on the field.
0: Let's go to the sidelines now with Bob Marshall.
1: Now we're seeing the Air Force kind of stick to their game plan. All through the first half, they were able to pound the ball, get some yards. And I think Navy is starting to find an answer to their question of, you know, who their quarterback is. Gutierrez is just, he's a different kind of player than Woodson, and I think we're definitely going to see more Gutierrez, not just today, but probably going forward the rest of the season.
2: Yeah, trying to make that out, who that is down the ground, Noah. It looks maybe to T.J. Tarasio. That may be who it is. Can't quite tell from here, but he is down, and they're tending to him. He's on his hands and knees. You know, maybe had the wind knocked out of him.
0: Maybe so, John.
2: Yeah, and that's who that is. It's Tarasio. He's getting up and walking off on his own power.
0: We're going to hold it right here. You're in this break. 5:01 to go here in the third quarter play. It's Air Force 14, Navy, with 9 on the board. In fact, we will have time to take a very short break, so we'll be right back. You're listening to the Gridiron Radio Network.
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0: Minutes to go here in the third quarter play. Let's go to the sidelines with Bob Marshall.
1: Yeah, Air Force getting ready to snap it here. It looks like they got a new quarterback in.
0: Once again, quarterback keeper running left side. That's Kemper Hodges with a football. And I was told during the pregame warm-ups, one of the SIDs came down and said they're going to use him in Wildcat formation a lot. And Bob, that's exactly what they did right there. As Zarka comes back in, the first down is good to the 47-yard line. So we're at midfield. It's first and 10. 4:27 to go, third quarter. Air Force 14, Navy 9. Air Force trying to answer after that 68-yard Mint Mobile play of the game. Now play action pass. Zarka looking to throw, throwing downfield. It is knocked away. Good defense, but flag comes in. It's going to be pass interference, likely on Navy. And John, I think that ball was thrown a little too tall. The Navy player had a better shot at it than the Air Force player did, but that official's right there on top of it. He must have grabbed his jersey or something. We'll see if we can catch the replay here in a moment with 4:11 to go, third quarter.
2: That's Cam Robinson, number 13, the cornerback on the play, and from Atlanta, Georgia. When I first saw it, I thought it was good defense. No, we're fixing to get a look here on instant replay as they did have a...
3: There are two fouls on the play, one on each team. Pass interference, number 13, defense. Personal foul, chop block. Offense, number 4 and number 72. The foul's offset. It's still first down.
0: Well, it doesn't even matter then, John.
2: No, it doesn't. But looking at the replay, I thought it was pretty clean, at least compared to the calls that we see throughout the year. I thought that one, that he went up there at the peak and knocked it away. And I'll tell you what, Coach Newberry is giving the officials what for over there, because he didn't think it was a pass interference either.
0: So on first and 10, as we replay the play once again from the 47 of Air Force, go the Falcons here at home, leading 14-9 on Navy. Shotgun formation for Zarka. Double receivers each side. Man in motion will make trips right. Zarka keeps it himself, has some blocking. He's got the 50. He's got the 45. He's got the first down as he jukes and moves. And I tell you, John, we've got a lot of Webroot protected play of the games when Air Force has the football. He trusts his offensive line and finds those holes.
2: Yeah, he finds the holes. He puts his hand on one of the tackles, regards back, follows him to initial contact, and then goes. They give him the first down. Yeah, they gave him the first down. I thought maybe at first they marked him short, Noah, because I was looking at the two officials. The near one had him further back, but they did give him the first down, so he got a new set of downs.
0: So on first and 10 from the 43 of Navy goes Air Force. A little bit of motion in the backfield, but it's just a simple handoff to number 28 that time, Laud. And he goes nowhere to the 43-yard line. It's second and 10. So second and 9, actually. They gave him 1 yard, John.
2: Second and 9. And, you know, this is not what Zarka and Air Force want. They're 5 of 10, throwing only 50% from the air, 68 yards. This is not the situation that Air Force wants. They want that 3, 4, 5 yard positives on first down. Didn't get it there, and so now that's it ruins the offensive play caller, you can see.
0: Zarka on the quarterback keeper. Trusted his protection, but Navy kind of overwhelmed in that time, John.
2: Well, they
0: pushed him back for a loss of a half yard. That sets up a third and 9.5.
2: Yeah, you saw the outside linebacker for Navy come up, make the stop, initial contact, and they still haven't gained a yard. It's going to be 3rd and 10, like you said, Noah. And, you know, they're going to have to look at maybe throwing the ball downfield on this play. Tough to get 10 yards on two with the offense that they have. And, you know, Navy's going to stay at home and make sure, keep them true to what they're going to do. They don't want any type of breakdown here to where the quarterback can scamper for a first down.
0: Couple receivers right, single left side, one tight end to Zarka's left. Play action, going to throw, has a man, and it's intercepted. Threw it right to a Navy midshipman. That was a miscommunicated play as the wide receiver was running straight downfield. I believe that Zarka, John, thought he was going to cut right because that's where he threw the football to, and a huge interception by Navy on the 24-yard line brings it back to the 37. It's Navy football.
2: You're right. Matt Long was the intended receiver. He was running a go route here to the near sideline with us. Zarka threw it like on a 10 and out and threw it into a spot. Navy was the Navy defender, the only one there to just haul that in, and it's intercepted by Matthew Salega, as he was just standing there, right place, right time, brought it up to some positive yardage. And so after Navy scored and made it 14-9, they have quickly gotten the ball back, stifled the drive of the Falcons of Air Force, and now looking to see if they can't get some more points on the board.
0: Jackson Gutierrez in shotgun. He'll give the football to his running back, who runs wide, runs all over the field for maybe 4 yards. And that'll set up a second down. Let's go to the sidelines now, Bob Marshall.
1: No, so we got to look at this perspective. So Navy comes down, they score, and then Air Force was still up. They're still up. It's 14-9, but it looked like Air Force was trying to change the game plan a little too much. Kind of panicky, kind of decided to do things that weren't what they do, and it hurt them, and now Navy's got the ball, and they're trying to score.
0: On second down, and John actually spotted it at the 42-yard line, so it's 2nd and 5 now. Navy in the driver's seat here. With momentum swung back their way. 1:25 to go, third quarter. Play action again. He rolls right. Gutierrez throws. Got a man for the first down across midfield. All the way down to the 45-yard line or so. Looked like Jack Norris, the senior from Madison, Mississippi. We'll get the official ruling on that one. 45-yard line into Air Force territory goes Navy.
2: Yeah, nothing special. They knew what they wanted. They were looking for about a 6, 7, 8-yard gain. They just ran the receivers out there in a short and an intermediate route. And Gutierrez is there, able to pick which one he wanted. His receiver downfield about 8, 9 yards, and then just a perfect strike as he got him as he was running out of bounds.
0: Luke Hutchinson with that reception, actually. Handoff goes to the fullback, and he does drop a football. The story couldn't hold on to it. Air Force thinks they have the ball. That would be a massive momentum change if they do. Officials have not ruled yet. There's still a pile on the bottom. Football is on the 42-yard line of Air Force either way. And the officials say Air Force football. They got the ball back, John.
2: They got it back, and it doesn't even look like he was hit. It looked like he just dropped the ball. Now, let's see if we can see it here on replay.
0: He was hit. Yeah, they ripped it from him.
2: He pulled his arm back hard from our vantage point. But, I mean, as soon as he hit the line of scrimmage, they pulled his arm back. It looked like, was that maybe a Lasorti that got that handoff?
0: Let's go to the sidelines with Bob Marshall.
1: Coming into this game, Navy has had problems with turnovers, particularly with Jackson Gutierrez. So, big play for the Air Force. You come in, I've expected to see their offense kind of lean back into what they've done, go back to kind of the first half way of doing things, a lot of up-the-middle stuff, and just try to kind of beat this down Navy's throat.
0: It was fumbled by Lasorti, John, officially. 1st and 10 from the 41-yard line for Air Force. They're in their own territory, 44 seconds to go, third quarter, nursing a 5-point lead. Once again, it'll be a quarterback keeper, this time for Zarka, who goes up the gut for 4 yards to the, make it 3 yards. They only gave him 3 to the 44-yard line. That sets up a 2nd down and 7 now.
2: We're going to look back, I think, Noah, at that play, and that may have been the turning point of the game. Navy had some momentum moving the ball right after scoring, and then they fumble there as they are in Air Force territory, giving them the ball back. Air Force goes down here and scores. It may be able to control this game here on out, but that might go back to be the biggest play of the game.
0: This might be the final play of the third quarter. Zarka in shotgun, has a man in motion. If he can get it off, 1 second to go, gets it off in time. He'll keep it himself. Dives forward across the 47, 48. They're going to say he was down at the 47-yard line, and that does it for the third quarter of play. Air Force 14, Navy 9. We have a nail-biter. We've got 15 minutes of regulation left here in the mountains of Colorado. Timeout now for your local radio station. From the Gridiron Radio Network, this is the NCAA Game of the Week.
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0: Fresh 15 minutes on the clock. It's 14-9. Air Force on top of Navy. Let's go to the sidelines now with our own on-staff airman, Mr. Bob Marshall.
1: Yeah, going into the break there, Liam Zarka was down on the field after the clock hit zeros. Looks like it was a cramp. Got him stretched out, got him some water, and he was able to run off the field there. But fourth quarter, this is exactly what you do. This game has gotten that the blessing of the Gridiron Radio, where we keep it close and we make them a good game. So looking forward to this fourth quarter. Air Force is going to keep trying to push it, waste some clock, and make it hard for Navy to come back.
2: You know, we're talking about how fast this game is going by, Bob, but it's just a testament to the two offenses that we have here in Navy and Air Force. It's all ball control. They want to run the clock. They want to make this game a short game, not give the other team a lot of opportunities to score, and that's exactly what they're doing. I tell you what, though, Navy gets that ball back. Noah, they have been moving the ball as of late against this defensive Air Force. So second down and six. You know, see if they can get a stop there, get the ball back, put that ball back into the offense and into Jackson Gutierrez's hands.
0: So on third down now from the 47-yard line, as we'll switch sides on you, Air Force coming right to left down your radio dial now. They'll have two receivers spread left. Man in motion will make. They're going to stay with two receivers left. It'll be play action. Now the quarterback keeps it himself. Zarka's not going to get the first down to the 49-yard line. That's not Zarka, my bad. That is, once again, Evan Metters, as Bob Marshall mentioned a moment ago. 14:47 and ticking to go in regulation. Air Force 14, Navy 9. And, John, this sets up a massive fourth down. They're going to bring Zarka back in. They're going to line up to go for it.
2: Look, Calhoun is confident in his fourth down conversions. We talked about it. They lead the nation in fourth down conversions. They've already got two today. They're two for two. Why stop here? And you know how much I hate going for fourth down in your own territory.
0: Especially at midfield on the 49-yard line, as you mentioned, John, your own territory. It'll be a handoff, and I don't think he got it. He did not get the first down. The fullback was dumped immediately as soon as he grabbed the football. That was Conti coming off the left side, gains nothing. It's a turnover on downs, and the Navy midshipmen have the football at midfield.
2: Marcus Blazard, 53, the linebacker, 6 foot, 224-pound senior from Kennesaw, Georgia. He sniffed it out, and I'm telling you, that was a textbook tackle, Noah. He got him, and he just started driving his feet back. He did everything he could to try to get away from him and couldn't. But we talked about it. Could they get a stop and Navy get the ball back? What's their offense going to do? They've got midfield, good field position. Like I said, they've been moving the ball. This is a tough test right here for the Air Force defense.
0: This broadcast presented to you by Navy Federal Credit Union, where our members are the mission. Navy with the football. Gutierrez carries it across the line of scrimmage for about 3 yards to the 46-yard line. And that will set up a second down and 7 yards to go. So from the 46.
2: Yeah, I was going to say that 4 yards is a great first down for Navy. It looks like they pushed it back maybe a little bit. But, you know, that's what they want. They want that 4 yards, 4 yards, 4 yards, get down here and score. They control this game, Noah. Score here and a touchdown. You know, Air Force has got their hands full, probably with about 6 minutes left to go in the game to try to answer by.
0: A lot of motion. Gutierrez will throw on play action. Has the man, and he one hopped him. He was wide open, 15 yards down the field, but the throw was too short to the tight end coming out of the backfield, Merrick Barlow, the 6'6" sophomore, and that'll set up a 3rd and 7 from the 46-yard line.
2: Gutierrez is not used to throwing, Noah. He was running and was still running backwards when he tried to make that throw, and he was wide open. You're exactly right. Had he stopped, gathered his feet, and made the throw, which I think he had time to do, it would have been a big pickup for the midshipman of Navy.
0: On 3rd and 7, double receivers right, empty left side. Rolling out is Gutierrez. He does throw short, and it's knocked away by Air Force. Good defense that time by the Falcons secondary. And it's 4th and 7 from the 46 of the Falcons for Navy.
2: Well, we talked about the Air Force defense having to step up. That's exactly what they did here, forcing a punt here on 4th down after giving the ball up and not converting on their 4th down. Navy going to have to look to try to pin them back deep, Noah, on this. You want to make sure they're inside the 10-yard line.
0: So on 4th and 7, they'll send back Lance Gossett, who had a 50-yard punt earlier today. They're going to try to pooch it inside the 10-yard line here. 13-18 to go in the football game. Air Force 14, Navy 9. Short squib kick, trying not to outkick its coverage. Fair catch call for, but it will go into the end zone for a 46-yard punt. It'll be 1st and 10 now for Air Force in their own territory. There's a break in the action. We'll be right back on the Gridiron Radio Network.
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1: Coming out of the break, first and 10 now for Air Force on their own 20-yard line with 13-10 to go in the fourth quarter. Zarka will keep it himself. Trust that big offensive line as he rolls left side for a gain of four. It'll be second and six from the 24-yard line. Let's go to the sidelines now with Bob Marshall.
2: Hey, getting into the fourth quarter is 6,000 and a half feet. This is kind of a gut check time for both teams. We had that big pass play that we thought was kind of going to be the game changer, and it's kind of fell flat the last handful with a lot of mistakes, so we'll see what happens going forward.
1: Shotgun formation now for Zarka. Double receivers right, single left. One back in the backfield with him. Play action again. He'll throw. It is caught just on the dime, John. I mean, right on the money for number zero, Owen Chambers, the 5'10 senior from Dana Point, California. Turned around. The football was right there.
3: Oh, it was. I'm talking about, like, right there. Noah and, you know, Jonah Dawson, the 5'9", 170-pound junior, I mean, caught it right on his fingertips and hauled it in. Big game play right there for Air Force, and there's a player down on the field trying to make out who it is.
1: First and 10 now, though, as soon as he's helped up onto his feet here from the 38-yard line. You may know Navy Federal Credit Union, but do you know who can join Navy Federal? It's probably more people than you think, and it might even include you. 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
4: 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Here's former Super Bowl winning coach Tony Dungy with today's uncommon moment.
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1: Metters comes in a quarterback for Air Force for a moment. They run a lot of misdirection and they go the wrong way. Navy read the reverse well. Now the Falcons of Air Force deep in their own territory on the 30-yard line. Face a very long situation here on third down, and what a boom laid by the middle linebacker of Navy that time onto Liam Zarka, who's back in a quarterback once again, John. And this is trouble. It's going to be third down and almost 20 yards to go.
3: Coleman Cawley got up, you know, struck like a rooster. He hit him so hard, Noah. I mean, I don't even think didn't even have to wrap up. He just hit him and knocked him over. He came out from his linebacker position with a full head of steam as he came around that block and hit him. And I'm talking about square on. Nice textbook tackle.
1: So on third and officially 15, they give us to the running back out of the back.

0: midfield, gets the original line of scrimmage, still moving his feet forward. And he brings the football out to about the 45-yard line. Since we didn't get to do so, let's go to the sidelines now with Bob Marshall.
1: Yeah, this is a part of the game where the Air Force needs to decide, kind of, you know, we need to put this away. Simple as that. It's 14-9, so it's you have to get a touchdown here if you're Navy. They're getting ready to punt. But your defense is going to come out, hair on fire, you're ready to put it, you know, put this to bed. 10:44 left in this game, so it's time for Air Force to kind of put up or shut up.
0: 10 minutes, 37 seconds to go exactly. You're in regulation, 14-9 Air Force. Navy lets the punt go. It takes an Air Force roll down to the 4-yard line. And that's where Navy will have to have the football, first and 10, deep in their own territory. Hold it right here to make sure, as that stops the clock at 10:25, and we will have a short break, it looks like. There will be a break in the action. We'll be right back on the Gridiron Radio Network.
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0: And 25 to go here in the fourth quarter, 14-9. Air Force on top of Navy. Back to the sidelines for a quick hit with Bob Marshall.
1: Yeah, the ball starting inside the five. I'm expecting to see Navy try to pull something big out of the hat here and kind of get that momentum back in their favor as we head towards the end of the game.
0: So it is going to be first and 10 now for Navy on their own 4-yard line. Quick shout out here, John Reynolds. We got somebody listening. The man, the myth, the legend. That is Mr. Sonny Sunhalter, the former tight end for the East Carolina Pirates. Back in the day, he ran sidelines for us when it was inner Sandman time for Virginia Tech and Clemson back in 2024. We're missing seeing him on the sidelines, but he's so busy. He gets the big bucks, man. He gets all this money from ESPN Plus. In fact, he's doing a West Carolina game today, I believe, maybe East Carolina next week. So he's always too busy for us, unfortunately, John, but maybe we can get Sonny back on the sidelines one day.
14: We just open up the gates to let people, you know, flourish. We're right at their start.
0: We trained them well, John.
14: Train them well, move them on, let them go.
0: 3-yard
14: gain. Kick them out of the nest.
0: Second and 7 now from the 7-yard line. Double receivers left, single right side. A lot of motion in the backfield. Gutierrez will hand it off to his flanker, who goes across the 10, maybe to the 11-yard line or so. Clock rolling down to 9:40 to go here in the fourth quarter. So I guess now we need to get Big Bob Marshall to ESPN Plus, where he can make the big bucks now. We've got to train him a couple more times, John.
1: I mean, I'm trying to tell you guys, like, I'm entering a different chapter of life. I'll take some other employment.
0: There you go. Why not? Third down from the 11-yard line. Third and 3.5, maybe 4 yards to go, so it's a short four, long three in this situation. Clock at 9:13 to go. Double receivers right, empty left side. as Gutierrez will take the snap. Rolling right, play action pass, in trouble being chased, going to have to get rid of it, he does, and it's caught by number 15 coming across the middle of the football field, Evan Blauer, the 6-foot freshman from Maryland, somehow find a gap in the defense, John, and he got the first down to the 20-yard line.
14: That was a good job there. They were flooding the field to the right side, Noah, and he had both his receivers within 5 yards of each other, and a good smart play right there as he came back to the quarterback as he was flushed out of the pocket, found an opening, and he was able to deliver it right at the end for a first down.
0: Double receivers both sides, spread out wide. Gutierrez on a quarterback keeper is going to go nowhere. He's dragged down behind the line of scrimmage for a loss of a yard. Second and 11 from the 19.
14: Yeah, it was just nothing there at all. The defensive line for Air Force able to beat their blocks up front. Noah getting to the backfield. They had nowhere to go at all. But, you know, going back to that play before, that was a snipe, Evan Blauer. He's a freshman from Maryland that played this smart play. Just knew his quarterback was in trouble, went to an open spot on the field, possession reception, continued this drive.
0: Rolling out to pass as Gutierrez throwing downfield, has a man, and he overthrew him. Oh, if he'd have thrown it about 2 yards less, it would have been hit in stride to number 83, Truman Brassfield, who had that Mint Mobile call of the game earlier for a 68-yard touchdown to give Navy their only touchdown of the ball game. But unfortunately, it's just overthrown, and that sets up a third and 11 now from the 19 of Navy. 7:41 to go in the fourth quarter. Navy trailing by 5, 14-9 to Air Force.
14: Now you look at the film on this game Sunday night, probably when they'll get together. Just show Gutierrez, look, you've got time on those rollouts. You don't have to throw off of your, you know, the wrong foot. Had he just planted, nice little loft. That's two passes today where he's thrown off his off foot, and they have been errant passes.
0: In trouble, Gutierrez will have to get rid of it, and he does. Flag comes in. We'll see if it's a hold. They'll wave it off if it is a hold for sure.
14: I'll tell you what, if it was a hold, it didn't hold good. He was in a lot of pressure.
0: And they said hold on Navy, so they're going to wave out.
15: Holding, offense number 63. The penalty is declined. It's fourth down.
0: It's getting loud in Colorado Springs, Colorado now. Hardly anyone has left this building. As Air Force holding on at home here to go up 1-0 in the Commander-in-Chief Trophy standings, awaiting their game on November 7th with Army. That's going to be at West Point, New York. And, of course, you have the Army-Navy game at the very end of the year. As the punt is a nice booming kick, Air Force is going to let it go. And, oh, it takes an Air Force bounce, goes out of bounds right around the 38-yard line or so. 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Let's go to the sidelines now with Bob Marshall.
1: Yeah, one last little cool thing about the fact that this is a military game is they have military training instructors here, which you call drill sergeants if you're not in the Air Force, and they're keeping an eye on the students here. And the cadets in here, they're allowing them to have fun, but they will have fun, disciplined fun. They will have fun in regulations. They will have fun not with towels on their head. So it's pretty fun to watch.
0: Hold that thought, Bob. A lot of motion in the backfield. Zarka is going to keep it himself for a couple yards to the 42-yard line. Now, you know me personally. I went to the second largest high school in the state of Mississippi. It was very big as far as spread out over multiple campuses. We had an Air Force recruiter come when I was, I think, 17 years old, and he walked the campus with me. And he said, punishment should be making people walk this campus. But he said, son, you've missed your calling. I want you to be a drill sergeant in the Air Force. What do you think about that, Bob?
1: I think you got the voice for it, that's for sure.
0: I just don't want to scream at people all day. Pitching it to the fullback is Zarka, cutting up the left side of the football field to about the 45-yard line or so. That's going to be number 44, Conti, once again. Officials say keep the clock moving, and they're going to call time for just a quick moment as well.
14: I got an injured player, a Navy midshipman down the bench area.
15: Officials time out for an injured player of the defense.
0: We will hold it right here while we await the officials timeout. Well, John, it's time now for the Feeling Protected play of the game brought to you by WebRoot. 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And today it is that quarterback, in fact, Zarka, who has been given plenty of reasons to feel protected. 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
14: Well, I couldn't make it out. I think I finally figured out when they got up. Matthew Saliga was the, as they're helping him off the field on the far sideline now, though. It looks like he's got some type of leg injury as he's being carted off. But, good tackle down here. Third and about 5 yards to go. And, Navy, again, this might be the one that they really need to stop. There's 6:43 left to go in this game, Noah. But this third down play right here may be the key for the defense and the whole team of the Navy midshipmen.
0: Haven't seen a wave on an American campus in a while, John. We saw it in London a couple of weeks ago. They're bringing on the wave now. 6:43 to go here in the football game. Air Force trying to get at least three, as they lead Navy 14-9. Football is near midfield on the 45 of Air Force. It's third down and 5 yards to go.
14: Well, I don't know if this is two down territory or not for Coach Calhoun late in the game. He would probably go for it if they do get a fourth and short situation early. But with only a one score difference, and that score would put Navy ahead if the score is 14-9. Just don't know if he's going to look at two downs. He's probably going to try to get that first down right here on this third down play.
0: Zarka and shotgun calls an audible, now goes under center. Everybody's on the line, but one receiver spread out wide right. Man in motion will get the pitch. Now he's going to throw. Has a man downfield. It is. Oh, just short. Interference probably will be the call. Number 19, Grant Wayne, rolled out to pass. He was looking for Adam Heronshoe, the Ohio native, who he connected with earlier. And that was
15: pass interference. Defense number 10, 15-yard penalty. An automatic first down.
0: Someone in stadium operations just put their thumb on the game on that one. The ref mic a little hot here today. It's first and 10 now from the 40-yard line of Navy for Air Force.
14: Got a costly penalty on the backfield there for Navy. Ball was going to be, looked like it was going to be short of the receiver, but he bumped him as he was trying to come back for the ball. Noah, that's where the pass interference came from. But as soon as he went under center, I wanted to say watch for the tight end. It wasn't the tight end, but that receiver who had lined up in the slot position just went straight up the field on a go pattern. And then the receiver who had gotten the pitch delivered, but it was delivered errantly, but got bailed out by the pass interference.
0: Zarka will give the football to his halfback coming out of the backfield. Looks like Laud. It was Gage, the 5'10 junior from Tennessee. No gain on the play at all, though. Second down and 10 yards to go from the 40-yard line.
14: Second and 10 for Air Force. And, I will look here now, Noah, inside Navy's territory. They're going to look at a four-down conversion situation. They're going to look at three plays here to try to get 10 yards. So I think they'll just go back to their bread-and-butter offense of running the ball.
0: Evan Metters comes in at quarterback. He'll keep it himself up the middle. Runs left side to try to run some time off the clock to the 37-yard line. And that'll set up a third and 7 now. And the play clock, the ally, outside of the 39,000 fans wearing either blue or an Air Force cadet uniform in the house here today.
14: Oh, they'll run it again. And they'll do it two more times, I believe, Noah. We've said it a number of times. They're 2 of 3 on fourth down conversions today. They came into the day leading the country in fourth down conversions. So with the ball inside of Navy's 40-yard line, this is two down situation.
0: Left side now will be Gage with a football. Or check that. That is Rocco Conti with a football. Not a lot of room to go. He'll be spotted down to the 40-yard line. John, that sets up a fourth and 10 from the 40.
14: Coleman Cauley and Griffin Willis, the linebacker to this side, the defensive tackle this side, they strung it out. They hit him twice until I'm trying to see. I didn't see who actually made the tackle right there. I think that was Blizzard that made the tackle until Marcus Blizzard could come up and finish it. But a good job right there by the linebacker and defensive tackle stringing out that play. Now it's a fourth and long situation, and they're going to punt the ball, see if they can't pin them deep.
0: 4:07 to go as they let the play clock go all the way down. Little pooch kick. It'll be down by Air Force around the 11-yard line. It hit the 7 and then took a Navy bounce and went backwards. But we'll have a small break in the action. No, we won't. We're going to hold it right here. 3:59 to go in the fourth quarter. Let's go to the sidelines. Bob Marshall.
1: Yeah, one thing with these different kinds of offenses that we're seeing, or the same kind of offense, they're not the spread offenses that we're used to covering week to week. It's really made me appreciate it. I've definitely had to adjust how I work down here and do what I have to do to see the game and be in the right position. But it's just it takes a lot to be a player on one of these offenses. It's a lot of work, and these guys are getting the fourth quarter, and they're digging deep, and they're doing it. And then Navy has 3 minutes and 49 seconds to try to win this game.
14: Win this game, which is the first game of the Commander's Cup. And Noah and Bob, something I found interesting. The winner of this game has won the Commander's Cup 41 out of the last 54 years. This is how big that game is.
0: Amazing. It'll be Gutierrez on the carry, the quarterback in the game now for Navy. Brings the football out to the 12-yard line. That's a gain of 2, and that sets up a 2nd and 8. Let's pause 10 seconds for station identification across the Gridiron Radio Network. Gutierrez will throws it to his wide receiver this side. He's got the first down as he catches it around the 19-yard line or so. That brings the football down to the 28. That's going to be Joshua Aaron, the 6'1 senior from Fort Lauderdale, Florida. Keeps the drive moving, John, for Navy.
14: Well, that's what they have to do. I mean, they've got to take up, they got to get big chunks on the run game, though. I mean, they can't go 3 yards, 3 yards, 3 yards with the little time that they have, 3:10 and the clock ticking. They do have all three of their timeouts, but this will be the last chance they have. Drive, score, and try to win this game.
0: Play action again. Blitz comes on, and Gutierrez can't pick it up. He's going to be dropped all the way back down to the 15-yard line. That was a big blitz by Air Force and sets up a 2nd down and a long way to go.
14: Max Mustel, the sophomore from Miami, Florida. He came on his free safety position. It was a delayed blitz. He stayed there to see if they were going to run. I have RPO over there to the left side. Didn't. And as soon as he recognized that everybody had flooded to the right, he was left unattended and had a clean shot at Gutierrez. Gutierrez turned and ran and probably lost another 10 yards as opposed to staying there and taking a sack. And now it's 2nd and forever.
0: They gave him 4 progress to the 18-yard line. Gutierrez will throw downfield. Has a man in single coverage. A lot of bumping between the two of them. It'll be incomplete. And that sets up a 3rd down now and 20 yards to go.
14: I'll tell you, Mustel sacked Noah, the nail in the coffin, because with that big sack, and now you got a 3rd down, what is that, about 20 yards to go, not quite. Yeah, right at 20 yards to go, you know, with an offense that Navy has that is run, it's going to be hard for them in 2 downs to pick up. 40 yards, and probably if they don't get it here, we'll have to punt, use their timeouts, and hopefully get the ball back from Air Force if they can hold them.
0: 2:13, as you mentioned, John, to go here in the football game. 5-point lead for Air Force, 14-9. Gutierrez looks at the sidelines for a change, but we call timeout. Ugly game. So the 12th man in Colorado, the Air Force crowd, causes a 5-yard penalty. And now with 2:13 to go, it's going to be 3rd and 25, John, from the 13-yard line.
14: Well, it doesn't help. You're right there in front of the cadets of Air Force, and they're in this game. And, of course, they're mandated to stay here the whole game, but they are a raucous bunch over there.
0: Double receivers, left side, single right side. A lot of motion will make double right. Back to throw is Gutierrez. Steps in the pocket, guns it downfield. It is knocked away by Air Force. And that's going to set up a 4th and 25 from the 13 of Navy. I would imagine they would punt here, depending on the timeouts. They do have 3 timeouts, John.
14: Yeah, you got to punt and let your defense try to hold them, because they'll get a, once a punt lands, it'll probably be at the 2-minute mark. And then you got three timeouts to try to get that ball back. You're going to have to hold Air Force to a three and out situation once you do get it to them. And so, you know, this is where you really want a booming kick, see if you can't flip the field a little bit. Return man for Air Force is creeping up. He's actually on the for his own 45-yard line.
0: Line drive kick, and Air Force will let it go. It hits at the 38, rolls out about the 37-yard line or so. And that'll take us up to the two-minute timeout. 1:58 to go in the football game. Air Force 14, Navy 9, as the Falcons will try to just run as much time off the clock as they possibly can. You're listening to the Gridiron Radio Network.
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0: .59 to go in regulation. Let's go to the sidelines now with Bob Marshall.
1: Yeah, Air Force is looking to put this one to bed. One stat that really stands out this game is third down efficiency. Navy's 1-11, where the Air Force is 8-17.
0: So on first and 10 now for Air Force on their own 39-yard line. Quarterback keeper. It's going to be number 5 in the ballgame now. Metters for the Falcons, who brings the football out to the 42-yard line. And, John, you know they're going to burn those timeouts now. Timeout Navy. With 1:51 to go in the fourth quarter, Air Force on top, 14-9.
14: You're going to have to. You got, you can't give up another big run like that. I mean, it's only 4 yards, but two more of those, it's a first down. The game is over. And so maybe with that timeout, the first one that they have taken for the second half, they got to have a big play stop here by the defense on the second down play. You're going to have a big dose right now probably of Sorza, Conti, Kemper, Hodges. All of them just carrying the ball, trying to hold on to it, not fumble. You're going to have Navy trying to strip it. But their bigger thing is need to stop them. Do not let them get a first down, because if they get a first down, that game is over.
0: Shout out to some affiliates. John, we know Miss Ginny Shelton is listening in on our affiliate in Greenville, North Carolina, the voice of Pirate Nation, 92.7 FM. That's some great affiliates that have been carrying our games off and on, John. We're happy to have them on. Appreciate Miss Jenny listening in, friends of Sunday Sun Halter. Also a big shout out to KGSO, our friend Andy Hoosier. And John, they've carried every single game this year of the Gridiron Radio Network. They, along with KGYN in Oklahoma, as well as a group of stations that they own in Garden City and Scott City, Kansas. So we appreciate the Steckline Communications Group and Andy Hoosier bringing you these games today. Forgot to shout out 99.9 in Raleigh and also our ESPN station in St. Louis. So a big play coming up here, John. Second down and 7 yards to go from the 42-yard line officially in Air Force territory. And we mentioned the ACC. Sonny called an ACC game with us. I don't know what it is with the ACC, John, but the Georgia Tech Yellow Jackets' revenge on you has been brutal here today. You've been swatting Yellow Jackets all day long.
14: I have. They've been flying in here. I didn't think the wind's bringing them in. I didn't think you had the Yellow Jackets out here in Colorado.
0: I didn't either. We got them. We got them in the booth with us. Sort of. John's been killing him right and left. Single receiver left and right side. One flanker to his right. Going to give the football to his fullback who's crushed him. He somehow broke free. He is still moving with the football near a first down. And you can see the frustration on Navy's body language. The fullback that time carried the football off the right side. And he was dumped, should have been dropped right at the line of scrimmage. But John just kept spinning and spinning and spinning and carried the football nearly a first down. That's Gage, the Tennessee native. And time will be called, but it's going to be third down and 1 yard to go.
14: Was that Gage or was that I think that was Conti, number 44, that carried that ball. Noah, looking at it, yeah, on replay, Conti, 5'8", 190 pounds. You know, and he runs a lot harder than that, Noah. It's hard to bring down. They stopped him two or three times. And instead of having a third and about four and a half, you got a third and a 1 yard to go. And this is the ball game, Noah. First down and it's over. Navy holds them, gets the ball back. We've got to have a chance for an exciting end. But this is it. Here, we're going to find out what they have. And you're going to see probably 8-9 in the box for Navy as they come up to the line of scrimmage and try to stop this run.
0: Let's go to the sidelines now, Bob Marshall.
1: Now, this game has been a very, very just a physical, hardly fought game, but I think we're going to come down to just certain things are really sticking out. And like I said, the third down efficiency earlier and then time of possession, the Air Force has had it for over 35 minutes compared to the Navy's 23, almost 24 minutes. And it's been very evident that's been a big play in this.
0: This is the game right here, third and one. Everybody bunched in together, all 11 guys in the box for Navy. Air Force just pushing forward for that first down, and they got it midfield. It's first and 10 Air Force on the 50-yard line. And now, ladies and gentlemen, the greatest formation in football, Air Force can go into victory formation.
14: Yeah, they can, and that wasn't anything special. Zarka just kept the ball and kept churning his legs, and rode on top of the offensive linemen that have been blocking for him superbly all day. Noah, and he was able to get that first down. I think that was, Zarka's 81st yard. 25 carries today for 81 yards and two touchdowns, Zarka, from his quarterback position.
0: So on first and 10 now, Zarka will actually just give it to his fullback, who's all he's doing is holding onto the football. Falls forward for a gain of two. Navy does have one timeout. They won't use it yet. 107 to go, but the play clock also has not started yet. So don't forget, Bob, your microphone will be hot. I'm sure we'll get Coach Calhoun now after we missed him in the halftime. He kind of snuck away from you. And they're going to finally start the play clock, and yes, they haven't started yet at all.
14: No, it has. It's down to 16. Okay. They didn't put
0: the right scoreboard didn't have it on there. Okay, there right. We go. There we go. I see it down there, 11 seconds. He'll be able to snap it with about 33 seconds to go unless they call a timeout.
14: They'll call a timeout. Coach Calhoun's sitting there talking to the linesman now.
0: Well, coming up after the next timeout, we'll pick our ZipRecruiter perfect match of the game. But first, let's go to the sidelines once again with Bob Marshall.
1: Yeah, as we're finishing up here, timeout timeout here, and we're finishing up. And very few people are leaving. Very few of those people are wearing flight suits. I was talking to the Air Force's SID, and I said, hey, can I get Coach after the game? He said, yeah, I'm going to do my best. He goes, but Coach doesn't like to miss the alma mater. So we'll get him. I'm going to get him. But things like the alma mater, they mean different. They mean something different here in the Air Force Academy. The pomp and circumstances that go on, not just with coming to an academy, but academy versus academy, have been very evident tonight or today. And this might be the only time I get to do this game, and I've definitely enjoyed it and would come back in a heartbeat.
0: Oh, we'll bring you back, Bob. We'll definitely be doing this game in the future. So since that's the case, as soon as the clock hits zero, we'll take our final break of the entire broadcast. It's a three-minute break that belongs to our stations, and that'll give you 3 minutes to catch up with Coach Bob. So second down now and 7 yards to go with 34 seconds left to go. And once again, just one snap there for Air Force. They'll take a knee. And Navy will not elect to use their timeout. It doesn't look like. The Air Force crowd coming to their feet here. They're going to go down with a victory over Navy 14-9. As the game clock, John, is at 18 seconds to go. This was a hard-fought win for the Air Force Falcons.
14: Oh, it was. And at the beginning of the game, Noah, I thought Air Force was going to run away with it. They pretty much had their way with Navy scoring early in the second quarter, two touchdowns. But after that, Navy midshipmen stepped up. Played really, really well and was able to cut the lead. That was a big field goal at the end of the first half. But Air Force was able to hold on and took out a hard-fought victory 14-9
0: the win. We'll take a three-minute break. We'll be right back and wrap up the broadcast. 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
35: 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And I'm just sitting there, she's feeling the fabric. And her friend shouted back, it's too young looking for George. And so the lady turned to leave, and as she turned to leave, her hand slipped off of the fabric on the coat and rubbed against the warm flesh on the back of my hand. Her eyeballs got that big. You know how many coat racks that woman knocked over? And she's yelling, he's alive!
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0: Final score 14-7 as Air Force gets the win on Navy. Let's get a quick update from the field with Bob Marshall.
1: Yeah, we're doing the alma mater right now, and then I got Coach coming over right after.
0: Sounds good. 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
1: All right, Noah, let me hop in here real quick. We got Coach Calhoun, 3-1, but that's not what matters today. What does this game mean to you guys in the Air Force?
2: Well, it's an incredible win. You know, I think, you know, and I salute both teams. I mean, just how hard the Navy guys played, how hard the Air Force guys played. I mean, just the heart and the determination, how blessed we all are that these are the young men and the young women from these two schools. They're the ones that lay it on the line for our freedoms.
1: All right, Coach, and now going into the 3-1, what does this mean for your season going forward as you start running in through the conference?
2: Well, we got to keep getting better, right? I mean, you look, boy, we had a good number of mistakes, but the resolve, the fight and the heart, this group's got loaded with grit. We're going to play better football. I just thought our defense, man, was incredible.
1: As a proud member of the United States Air Force, sir, you better come home with that Commander-in-Chief trophy.
2: That's right. You got to win another one. That's right. Yes, sir.
1: All right, good luck, Coach.
0: Thank you, Bob. Why don't you grab one player while you're at it as well?
1: We'll do. I'm looking.
0: Your microphone's still hot. 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John, what an effort by Air Force, and it all goes to that defense. They held their ground against Navy here today.
14: They held their ground when they needed to. Both these teams very evenly matched when you look at the stats. Navy with 253 total yards, Air Force with 270 total yards. Most of the Air Force, of course, was on the ground. But I tell you what, it was the big pass plays that Air Force had at times, and you even called one in the fourth quarter that kept that clock going with Zarza completing one over the middle. And they pick and chose when to do that. Zarza ended 6 of 11 today with only 82 yards, but they were both really key. They were all really key receptions. And, you know, leading the ground attack, Zarka, again, 81 yards on 25 carries, 188 total on the ground for Air Force, and that was the difference in the game. Those two touchdowns in the second quarter, Noah, and they just couldn't do anything after that because the Navy midshipman's defense got better. The Navy just didn't have the offense this year as they've got so many new players on that roster, and they're going to take their third loss, which is a little bit of a surprise. We thought Navy was going to run on the East Coast there with the American Conference, thought they may win the conference, but struggling a little bit. But they have a young roster, and they're going to be good. They were very disciplined and played well after they came out at halftime.
0: What are you seeing, Bob?
1: I'm seeing that the Air Force Academy has got a pretty tight leash on these guys.
0: Okay, I hear you. Well, go ahead.
14: Nothing can stop the U.S. Air Force.
0: That's right. Well, go ahead and give us your final recap from the field, Bob.
1: No, so as a member of the media, it's never about me, nor should it ever be, but I'm going to take this 20 seconds to make this about me real quick. I enlisted in the United States Air Force 19 years ago, traveled around the country, done a lot of really cool things, met a lot of really cool people, met some people, had some kids, met a wife who I love and adore, and coming here today was a really cool way to kind of end my career in the Air Force. This is just really cool, and I'm never going to take this for granted. Sure hope no one takes freedom for granted, and the things that we do here in the Air Force and the men and women that they're building here at this service academy as well as at Annapolis and West Point. This was a really cool atmosphere, a really good game, and just really fun overall to do. And I hope they'll have us back. Gridiron will be back here, and I hope to be joining you, Noah. Back up to you guys.
0: Well, we love you, Bob, and we appreciate you. We're going to see you October 24th for Texas Tech Cincinnati. And I know as you retire from the Air Force, you're going into the ministry, Bob. I believe you're moving back to Utah where you met your beautiful wife.
1: Well, if the guys hiring in Utah are listening, I would love to move back to Utah. working on some interviews, going to the ministry. Aircraft maintenance has been great for me for the last 20 years. It's paid the bills. I got to do a lot of cool things, but my calling from Jesus Christ to spread the word of God is definitely something I'm going to do, and with my wife and I, and we're definitely going to enjoy it. But I think I should be able to squeeze in a couple games a year, you know, maybe miss a Sunday or two while I'm out working with Gridiron. So thank you again for having me, and I can't wait to do it on the 24th in Cincinnati. God bless.
0: And congrats to you and Mrs. Marshall on the new baby to come as well.
1: Thank you.
0: Well, John, final comments on the game.
14: You know, Bob, first off, thank you, and thank you for your service to this country, and thank both of these academies for all that they do and the leaders that they put out of these great institutions. But what happened on the football field today, Air Force, you know, they took it to them in the first half, and then they held on. And, you know, Navy is going to be good, but they're young, and they've got a new new roster. And, you know, we went back. The winner of this game, as of late, has kept the Commanders-in-Chief trophy. And now Air Force has the upper hand as they go to West Point in November.
0: And November 7th.
14: Yeah, they win that. Then the Cup will come here to Colorado Springs by way of Annapolis. And, of course, you have the Army and Navy game in December that everybody will tune into as one of the oldest rivals in the country. But a beautiful day here in Colorado Springs. And, you know, thanks for having me. And can't wait for next week as we have another good one on tap for us.
0: Thank you, John. We'll see you in Provo as Iowa State travels to take on BYU. 9:30 Eastern Time p.m. Friday night for the pregame show for a 10:15 p.m. kickoff. Stay tuned, ladies and gentlemen. Many of these same Gridiron radio stations will head to Allegiant Stadium in Las Vegas, Nevada for our second game of the Mountain West doubleheader as the UNLV Running Rebels will host the Golden Bears of California. For John Reynolds and Bob Marshall, I'm Noah Britt. Good night and God bless America from Colorado Springs, Colorado.

And you say, well, they're typically like $800, and right now it's $600 or $700. I'd love for it to be $300. I mean, wouldn't we all? But if it's a price that you think is fair, go for it. And just that's it. And get the price before it goes up again. Getting a lot of emails about the SD card thing on the phones. And I did confirm, got another one here. Who said this? Let's see here. Ken wrote in, you mentioned Motorola has SD card slot. That's the case on their Moto G series. There are great deals and come in a variety of options. I purchased one a few years ago, downloaded my audiobook and music collection to a 1 terabyte SD card. I use it like an iPod. And yeah, if you go on the Motorola website, sure enough, Motorola Moto G, and it's about $500. Scroll down. Yeah, you can put a, let's see here. You get a dedicated micro SD card slot supporting up to 1 terabyte. So the Moto G series is another way to look for those things. All right, I talked about this on TV this week, and it's a pretty important story. It's all about stopping random apps from tracking your location. That's an important story. But first, I do want to mention this show is sponsored by Incogni. You know those license plate reading cameras you see popping up everywhere? Well, authorities say a police officer in Kentucky searched the same 2 license plates about 2,000 times. They belonged to the mother of his child who had an order of protection against him. Now, he didn't hack into anything. He just typed in a license plate. The Washington Post found that at least 50 other cases of apparent misuse, many involving searches for women. And here's the part that really gets me. A license plate might tell someone what you drive or where your car has been, but combine that with information from a data broker, and suddenly someone can find your home address, your phone number, your relatives, and the places you've lived. 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I use it. So should you. All right. You probably see all these apps on your phone. You download them. They say, hey, can we have your location? And you flip through real quick and you give it to them. Well, I'm telling you, you got to go through and do a privacy audit. 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You could do this on iPhone. You could do this on Android. And it just takes a second, but basically, why does every app need to know where you are at all times? 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Now on Android, on Samsung, go to Settings, Location, App Permissions, and you could do the same thing. 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So the apps at the top have location all the time, and then, you know, some of the time, and then never. 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Coming up, we've got Mark Anthony Arena, the computer exorcist, to get rid of all of your tech problems right here on Rich on Tech.

0: 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I just linked up that privacy audit instructions that I just mentioned. So you can go there and find that and stop giving these apps access to your location. They don't need to know where you are 24/7. All right, joining me now, we're going to get back to the phone lines in a moment here, but Mark Anthony Arena, the computer exorcist and author of a new book, Don't Be Taken by Big Tech. Mark, welcome to the show.
1: Thanks so much, Rich.
0: So, you know, you're on the front lines here. You've got, you know, you operate this computer exorcist business where you, you know, help people with their computers, whatever. What are you seeing? Like, what's, I mean, you know, notwithstanding the stuff we said we're going to talk about, like, what do you see on a daily basis out there?
1: 99% of my income is from forgotten passwords. So I always urge people, keep your passwords on a real sheet of paper where bad guys can't find them. So that's something you can do to protect yourself from the industry. But more importantly, I mean, my job used to be easy up until the advent of cloud sucking.
0: What does that mean? So what does cloud sucking mean?
1: It's a term I've come up with to explain what the entire industry is doing. It's not just Apple or just Microsoft. It's both of them. When you buy a new computer today at the store, you turn it on and they beg you to sign up for a Microsoft or Apple account respectively. And 99% of my clients, I mean, seriously, the vast majority of my clients have no idea that their documents and photos are being taken and sucked into the cloud. They're being removed from their computers.
0: Yeah. And you don't realize this until when? Until you need them?
1: Until the cloud sucking engine destroys itself, usually. In Microsoft, in the case of Microsoft, it's called OneDrive, and that OneDrive engine destroys itself routinely during an update attack. And that's the moment you realize, hey, I don't have my files. There's just placeholders there. It's like Invasion of the Body Snatchers.
0: And this happens, I mean, look, number one, the cloud is a big business for these big tech companies. I mean, we know that the they call it the services division, which includes the cloud division, is now eclipsing the hardware division at places like Apple. They're making more on basically the services that you pay for to have an iPhone versus the iPhone itself. And so they all want you to put your stuff in the cloud. And basically, once you put it in there, they know you're never going to organize it. You're never going to delete stuff. And you're just going to pay them forever.
1: Right. It's set up, I call it a porcupine scheme, where it's very easy to get involved, but it's painful to pull out of it.
0: Oh, I learned that the hard way when I, because I've been a big, I love Google Photos, and I know you probably poo-poo that, but I've put all my photos in there, and downloading 3 terabytes of photos from Google Photos is no easy feat, ever. Like, it's almost impossible for the average mere mortal to do.
1: Oh, yeah, they make it massively difficult. I've had to do that for clients where I'm pulling their photos away from Apple or away from Google, and it's massively difficult, crashes constantly. And look, Rich, if you willingly and knowingly use a cloud service, that's fine. But there's like 12 people in the world who willingly, knowingly use it. The vast majority of people have no clue that their documents and photos are in OneDrive or iCloud Drive.
0: Well, that's another thing I get all the time. People want to clear out their iCloud. They delete pictures off their phone. They don't realize it deletes. It's like a mirror. Like whatever's on your iPhone mirrors up to iCloud. And it's like almost impossible to clear it out because you can't just have either one out in the cloud. It gets very complicated.
1: And they make it as difficult as possible. In my book, I call it a shell game, right? They're getting away with this stuff not under cover of darkness, but under cover of complexity and confusion.
0: So what's your advice? What should someone do if they don't want to use OneDrive on their Windows computer? How do they check to even see if they are? And what's your advice on that?
1: So I tell people, hey, folks, I'm not a control freak, but
0: iCloud, and it's like almost impossible to clear it out because you can't just have either one out in the cloud. It gets very complicated.
1: And they make it as difficult as possible. In my book, I call it a shell game, right? They're getting away with this stuff not under cover of darkness, but under cover of complexity and confusion.
0: So what's your advice? What should someone do if they don't want to use OneDrive on their Windows computer? How do they check to even see if they are? And what's your advice on that?
1: So I tell people, hey, folks, I'm not a control freak, but I always tell my clients to call me before

0: all that. And even if you do that part, just make sure you uninstall OneDrive immediately before you start using that computer.
1: Now, how do you do that? You can just go right in and uninstall it?
0: If it's a brand new computer, just go to PC settings and then installed apps and then rip out OneDrive. If it's a brand new computer, it's as easy as that. If you're a pre-existing user with a pre-existing computer, it's really difficult. So what I do is I call it a hostage rescue procedure, where we have to make a new folder that's outside of their evil purview. And I make a folder called documents that are protected from OneDrive, something like that. And then we move the files away from the OneDrive folder into this new protected folder,
1: which is local.
0: And assuming exactly, you have to make sure it's local and outside of that purview. And assuming the OneDrive engine is actually functioning properly, in the rare case that it is, it'll reluctantly give you your files back, and it'll complain and it'll chastise you the entire time.
1: Oh, that's one of my favorite notifications on my computer that I get is when you try to move something out of iCloud Drive, it says, "Are you sure you want to move this out of iCloud Drive?" Yes, I am moving a file out of your drive. So be it.
0: Heaven forbid you do something you want to do on your computer. They believe that it's their computer and they control what you do.
1: It makes it look like you're doing something wrong. Like, it's scary. Like, are you sure? Okay. The other topic I want to talk about, these photo sticks. Okay. I get emails about these. Everyone wants to organize their photos. And by the way, there's no easy way to do that. There's not like a one click magic fix that does all your photos and puts them into albums and this and that. It just doesn't exist. But you see these things advertised and they say, oh, you plug this into all your devices and we'll get all your photos and we'll organize them perfectly. Is that real?
0: So it's technically a physical product that they technically send to you. But here's the deal. A couple things. Number one, they find the cheapest, chintziest, junkiest possible thumb drives that cost a few pennies. I mean, if you went on eBay and looked for the worst quality garbage thumb drives, that's what they're doing. And then they mark it up to $80, right? So tons of clients call me all the time. Mark, my kids got me this photo stick and they said it was going to save my life. And they are under the impression that the photo stick will, number one, scour their entire computer, and number two, go into the cloud for them,
1: right,
0: and scour all their cloud stuff and then unify it. And then what folks do is they throw their computer in the garbage thinking that the photo stick is reliable. And then, of course, the photo stick breaks and all of their precious photos are on this broken photo stick.
1: Yeah, and it would be nice if there was a service like that. Now, I'll just tell you my theory. What I think Google and Apple should do, and I guess Microsoft, is super simple. A hard drive that you plug into your wall that's Wi-Fi connected, and all I do is sign in on my Google Drive, and every second of the day, it is syncing my entire cloud to that drive. Now, I get it. There used to be things and there's NAS drives and stuff like that, but that's way too complicated for the average person. Just give me a little drive I could plug in. I sign in with my Apple account. I sign in with my Google account and my information is being synced. All my photos, I have a physical backup in my home at all times. That's too much to ask for, clearly, because these companies don't want to do that. Okay, we got a couple.
0: It would make too much sense.
1: Yeah, it would make way too much sense here. We got a couple minutes here. I want to talk about antivirus. Do people still need a third-party antivirus, and what do you recommend?
0: Antivirus products are the first threat that I remove on someone's computer. As soon as I go to a client's house, it's the first thing I remove. 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I ripped that out right away. 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They can never protect you against modern threats, these post-virus threats that are out there, the legalized threats, the notification attacks, the toolbars, the hostageware, you name it. 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They're a beautiful way to flush $70 a year down the toilet. And in the case of Avast, there's plenty of articles out there, folks, you can see where Avast was recording your behavior and selling it through a subsidiary.
1: 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I think most of this when you sent me an advanced copy, and it was really fun. So check it out.

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1: Thank you so much, Rich.
0: All right. Richontech.tv for the link to The Computer Exorcist. All right, coming up, we're going to take some more of your calls. We're going to talk about the new Kindle lineup, and Samsung's new smart tag has some new features, but it ditches a very useful one. Right here on Rich on Tech.

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0: Welcome back to Rich on Tech. Rich DeMuro here, hanging out with you, talking technology. 888-RICH-101, 888-742-4101. Let's see. I talked about my trips. I have little notes on things I want to talk about on the show, and I thought this was interesting this week. So I went to the hotel in Vegas I stayed at, and I thought it was pretty wild that I could check in on my phone, get a digital key on my phone, go straight to my room, unlock the door with my phone, and that's it. I never had to talk to anyone. I mean, it's like self-service. Now, I get it. It's like, well, do we really want this? No, but I just thought it was kind of interesting. I mean, I know this is kind of like how Airbnbs are. You know, you unlock them yourself or whatever. But I just find it, I mean, it's fascinating that these giant hotels are now just like, you could literally check into a room without ever seeing someone. And that's what I did. I checked in, checked out all for my phone. And the key was my phone. Now, I don't know if that's a good or bad thing. It's kind of weird, but you can do it. And I know it's not new. Don't email me and say, Rich, I've been doing this for 10 years. I know. It's not a new thing. I always liked the physical key. Like, it's more annoying to use your phone as the key. But I was only there for like less than 24 hours, so it was kind of easy. Anyway, I just thought that was interesting. Let's go to LaShawn in L.A. LaShawn, what's up?
1: Well, hey, Rich, how are you?
0: Oh, I am doing the same.
1: Okay, that's all right, cool. Thanks for taking my call.
0: Yeah.
1: So, question. When I go to a friend's house and use my laptop and try to connect to their network, It immediately detects some sort of virus, and it drops me and disconnects me and blocks me. So the error that comes up says something like an ET worm or something. I scan my own laptop with my virus scan protection, check for viruses, and nothing comes up. But I don't have this issue nowhere else when I'm connecting to someone else's network. Only this friend's house.
0: Interesting.
1: Does it really mean I have a virus? Or, I mean, because my computer is not detected. I have one. And I have a Lenovo, which I bought maybe a year and a half ago. Barely used it. I barely turned this thing on. So I know at the time I needed a bunch of updates that needed to happen.
0: Yeah.
1: Get all of that.
0: Are you using Avast or Norton?
1: Norton.
0: Okay. All right. So, looking online, it seems that this is kind of it looks like an alert that is it's not real, but your antivirus thinks there's an issue. So it's not like it's not actually a malware infection, but it's saying, let's see. Yeah. See, it looks like it's just, it's thinking it's something that's bad on this network. So it sounds like your friend, however their Wi-Fi is configured, there's something that when your Norton scans the network, it's saying, we don't like how this looks, and that's why we're giving you this warning. There's no way to get around it.
1: Okay. So it's not coming from Norton. It's coming from their network.
0: How is it coming from their network?
1: Let's see. I'll just tell you what. Because they screenshot it to me every time. And I'm like, well, I don't know. Okay, so it says a network intrusion attempt from, and then it says my IP address has been detected and blocked. And it says the risk is high. It says the verdict is blocked. It says the signature is ET worm. And it looks like his router is the moon.linksys.system.router. Don't know what that means.
0: Okay.
1: Category emerging worm.
0: Yeah.
1: So this is the message he gets, which causes me to get blocked from his network, and then I can't log on to it at all. But he keeps telling me I have a virus on my laptop, and I'm like, but I don't.
0: No, I don't think I don't think you do. I think it seems to be that it's an issue with Norton, and it's just something that this whatever's happening with his router. It's interesting that you said he has the Moon Linksys router, because That's, if you look online, this is where everyone's saying the problem is. So it's something to do with Norton and this router. So what you could do is, I mean, you could try disabling Norton when you go to this person's home and connect to their Wi-Fi or their place, wherever you're connecting to it. Or you can just bypass it altogether. If you're not getting this issue anywhere else, you know, if you don't need to connect to their Wi-Fi, maybe just use a hotspot on your phone or some other way. You know, I think it's something to do with Norton. So I would maybe, have you updated all of the Norton definitions in the app? Have you made sure you're up to date on all that?
1: Yes.
0: Okay, so everything's up to date. So the only other thing I'd say is maybe on his router, he needs to update the software on his router, and it should, you know, hopefully clear this up. But yeah, it seems like this has been going on for a long time, and I don't know. This is the first I'm hearing of it, but it sounds like, it doesn't sound like your computer is infected. It sounds like it's some sort of miscommunication, and the router is springing into action, thinking it's protecting the network from your computer, but your computer is really not a threat.
1: Okay. I never could figure out what the heck was going on, but every time I do this, it's like I get the same message, and then he screenshots me what the issue is, and I'm like, I don't.
0: I would try pausing it. Can you pause Norton when you go there, or no? Is there like a way to pause Norton?
1: I would assume so. I don't know. I never tried to, but
0: I would assume not. I would assume not, just because Norton, you know, these antivirus try to take over your computer. You know, they take over your whole life. So this is another reason why I don't really think, you know, the whole idea, and we just had the guest on that talked about the antivirus situation. You know, there's built-in antivirus on Windows, which is called Defender. And to me, that is just, that's more than what you need. And, you know, that's really all you need to defend your Windows computer at this point. Most of the issues that we see, yes, there are still worms, there's Trojans, there's all kinds of stuff out there that could potentially attack your computer. But most of the types of attacks we see these days come from phishing emails, come from links that you click, and they try to install malicious software on your computer, like you know, some sort of malware or remote access software. So that's really the attack vectors we're seeing, more than these random viruses and Trojans and things like that. So I would say ditch the Norton, use the Defender, and, you know, your computer should work just fine. Thanks for the call, LaShawn. 888-RICH-101, 888-742-4101. Coming up, we'll talk Kindles and smart tags from Samsung.
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0: USA Radio News, I'm Chuck Brady. The Fly Dubai co-pilot, who officials say nearly crashed a Tel Aviv-bound flight with 182 people on board, was barred from flying by his native Oman over concerns he had adopted extremist views. A person familiar with the matter said on Saturday the co-pilot was subsequently hired by the United Arab Emirates-based airline. The person said, speaking on the conditions of anonymity to discuss the ongoing investigation, it was not immediately clear to what extent he was vetted when he was hired in the Emirates. Oman's move to bar the co-pilot from flying was first reported by the Wall Street Journal. President Donald Trump continued his midterm campaign swing with a rally in Deep Red, Alabama on Friday, returning to the place where he drew his first mega crowd. The president was stumping for Republican candidates, including Senator Tommy Tuberville, who is running against former Democratic Senator Doug Jones for the governor's seat in Alabama. The rally also gave Trump the chance to be surrounded by some of his most loyal supporters as he confronts dismal poll numbers and growing pessimism from his party about their chances of holding on to the House and Senate in November. Krista Pike's attorney says she was placed on a ventilator in a hospital and was unconscious hours after her failed execution in Tennessee. Her lawyer said in a court filing that the hospital staff were working to save Pike's life. Pike's attorneys say they believe problems with the IV lines caused the drugs to flow into her body instead of the bloodstream, and the governor, Bill Lee, has ordered an independent review. In Mississippi, federal authorities are investigating the deaths of two University of Mississippi students. Authorities have charged a store clerk and his son with selling an illegal kratom product. A drug task force in Mississippi has previously urged people to avoid kratom after authorities found packages of kratom investigating the two deaths. America's News Network, USA Radio News.
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0: U.S. stocks rose on Friday near their record after the latest jobs report. Cool worries that a potentially hot U.S. economy could make inflation worse. The S&P 500 climbed 0.7% on Friday and pulled within 1% of its all-time high. The Dow Jones Industrial Average added 0.5%. The NASDAQ rose 1.2%. They got a boost after a report showed U.S. employers slowed their hiring last month, and that pushed traders to place bets that the Federal Reserve will hike interest rates later this month. This year's Kennedy Center Honors will be held at the Washington Capital One Arena instead of the usual riverfront venue. The change comes amid a legal battle over adding President Donald Trump's name to the building. A Kennedy Center spokesperson announced the venue switch on Friday, did not provide an explanation. Last month, the center's board voted to close the iconic venue after a judge blocked names to add President Donald Trump's name to it. Scientists in Argentina are trying to find out why unusually high numbers of baby whales are washing up dead along the coast. The lead researcher said that bacterial infections could be to blame. Bacteria may enter through the wounds left by seabirds pecking at the whale's skin and blubber. Teams are also testing tissue samples to determine whether infections caused the deaths. Chuck Brady, USA Radio News.
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0: 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We're taking your calls at 888-825-5225. Let's go to Rachel in Riverside, California. Hi, Rachel. Welcome to the show.
1: Hi. Are we just asking a question?
0: Yes. Yep. How can we help you today?
1: Okay. So I'm 54 years old and a widow. I've been a widow for about 6 years. Prior to my husband passing away, I was a stay-at-home mom for 17 years. So I immediately got a job, and I inherited his IRA. I've been working, but work's really slowed up. So I'm trying to think about doing a 72T and start withdrawing some of the money that I have.
0: Okay. And you're 54.
1: Yeah.
0: So not quite to that 59 and a half to avoid
1: right.
0: the penalty.
1: Mm-hmm.
0: So what are you doing for work now?
1: Right now, I'm still trying to do the real estate, but I've taken some time off because it's just been really stressful.
0: Mm-hmm.
1: I jumped into work so quickly after he passed away, and now I feel like it's hitting me a little harder.
0: Yeah. Are you there, Rachel?
1: I was kind of scared. Yeah, because I was kind of scared when he passed away.
0: For sure.
1: And so I just immediately started working. Mm. Now, I have a pretty big IRA, so...
2: Yeah, why are you thinking you need to... I mean, if you've got the job now, how... Why are you thinking you need to start doing
1: real
2: this?
1: Slow.
2: Okay, but what kind of work is it?
1: Real estate.
2: Okay, so I would go more along the lines of, is there other work I can do versus trying to draw from this retirement earlier through a 72T?
1: Well, I didn't have a lot of experience before we got married, and then I didn't work for 17 years.
0: Mm-hmm. How much is in that account?
1: Almost 1.8 million.
0: 1.8. Okay. And how much are you needing to have per month to live on to feel good and secure?
1: Just a couple thousand dollars a month. And I have money in my savings, but I hate to deplete that.
0: Is your savings, is it like in a high yield savings account or is it your IRA that you're talking about?
1: High yield savings.
0: How much is in there?
1: About 200,000.
0: Okay. Okay. Because listen, Rachel, I'm just trying to figure out.
1: I have no debt, and I paid off my house.
0: Oh my gosh, amazing!
2: Wow,
0: okay,
2: that's great.
0: See, I'm just wondering how we can fill the next 5 years or so. Yes, and if if you pulled 2,000 out every, I guess it'd be every month, is what you're saying that you need.
1: Yeah.
0: Yep. So, I mean, I'm just thinking. Because, I mean, if you did that and you pulled 2,000 out, I mean, it's going to be over 100,000 will be gone from that savings, which
1: right.
0: is not the end of the world. You got 1.8 in an IRA that you can live off of too, right? So it's not
1: right.
0: It's not the end of the world. I'm just wondering, can you supplement instead of paying, pulling 2,000 out a month?
1: Well, I kind of screwed up. I had gotten some job offers and then I turned them down because real estate was really booming.
0: Yeah, that's
1: and
0: okay.
1: And now it's like, well, do I try again and put it out there again and try to get back?
0: I would, Rachel. I think you are a lot more competent and marketable than you realize. I mean, you've been doing real estate in California. I think you have a lot to offer to something. And again, you're not needing this massive $300,000 a year job that you're trying to look from corporate that you're trying to replace. Thank God, because you've done well with your money, though. That gives you the freedom to feel like, okay, I don't need to take this. I don't need to be looking for this needle in a haystack type job. I just need something that I enjoy. I mean, it'd be amazing like to find something that you love, Rachel, that you could plug into or an environment that you love. I don't know if there's, a great church and you work part-time there, part-time somewhere else, or maybe there's, I don't know. I'm just saying like a receptionist at a dentist office nearby.
1: Right.
0: And you know what I mean? Like you find a group of good people somewhere that's it's an uplifting environment for you. And again, you're not having to make too much money. It's just supplementing
1: supplementing. Yeah. It's just, I'm pulling from my pension that I had before.
0: Okay.
1: It's just a small amount, but I am able to pull on that from a job I had prior to getting married.
0: How much comes in a month for that?
1: Just like $700.
0: Oh, okay.
1: Yeah. But it helps.
0: But you are going to need some money to, I mean, realistically, how much extra? You said a couple of thousand. Be more specific for me.
1: I am renting out a room, so I'm getting $1,500 for that. And
2: okay.
1: So I figure my bills, since I don't have a mortgage, my bills are really minimal. I don't have any debt at all.
2: Yeah. What does it cost you every month to just operate your life?
1: About $3,400.
2: $3,400. And then
0: $300 to $400? No, Rachel.
2: $3,400.
0: $3,400. Okay. I was like, Rachel.
2: And so you've got the $1,500 from the room rental, the $700 from the pension, and then what? I mean, obviously, real estate is slow, but I mean, could we close that gap pretty? I mean, you're more than halfway there.
1: I could, but just the stress of real estate has been so much for me.
2: Yeah, and I'm not saying it has to be real estate, but I do want to lay this out. Like, if you were to draw from this early, doing what you said, if you did do a 72T, it's not just I get to pick the amount that I want and I can do it for a limited time. The IRS is going to calculate, like, the government's going to calculate what works for you, and you're locked into that. You're going to be locked in for at least 5 years. So if something does change, you can't increase it, you can't decrease it. You're locked in.
1: Right.
2: And if for some reason that calculation, something changes in your life and that calculation no longer works, they could go back and say, well, actually there's a 10% penalty here, and actually that wasn't the right calculation. So it's kind of a precarious thing.
0: So I would pull out of the high yield if you have to do anything. I would leave the IRA alone, and the high yield is where I would pull some money if I need to. But I'm thinking about this too, Rachel, of just, you know, you're 54. I think just having a place to go, waking up in the morning, having a purpose, having something that you're going to, is really good. It's like a very healthy thing. So I feel like you could find something and make $2,000 a month, you know, doing that. And maybe it's part time. That's not a full time job. That's part time. But like 2 to 3 days a week, you got a place you're going, you're making some money. And I just think that's a good mental health play for you. And then I'm totally okay if you look up in 3 years and you're like, you know what, I'm going to retire and go be with my kids over here or whatever, you know, and you got 2 years that you got to pull from the high yield savings account. Do that. You can do that. Okay. You have the margin to do it. But I just think it's good for you to go find something with purpose in your life.
1: Yeah, I guess I'm just scared because I haven't worked outside of, you know, I haven't had much work experience.
0: Do you have kids?
1: They're older. They're all grown up.
0: Okay, where do they live?
1: Two live here, and then the other close to me, and the other lives in Texas.
0: Okay, great. Yeah, I mean, well, what do you love to do, Rachel? Do you have a hobby or something that you just love?
1: I used to. I don't know anymore.
0: Okay.
1: I used to volunteer a lot, but I haven't really been doing that.
0: Yeah. Yeah. I mean, honestly, 2000, I'm like, you go work at the library. Yeah, you know what I mean?
2: Honestly.
0: I don't know. Like, just anything that you're out with people, you're making some proactiveness in your life making some money. I think it's good. You know, Rachel, if you hold on the line, Christian is going to pick up and we're going to send you Ken Coleman's book, Find the Work You're Wired to Do. And again, I'm not saying you have to have a full-time career by any means, but let some creativity kind of jog your mind, and, you know, there could be some great things in your area that you plug into. You get paid a little bit, which sustains your life, and it's a beautiful thing.
2: Some lines out there.

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3: 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And I'm talking about real life change. Debt wiped out, marriages restored, hope brought back to families. And we hear stories like that all the time from Financial Peace University coordinators. Most of our first-time coordinators never saw themselves as leaders, but they said yes to the calling anyway and ended up changing lives, including their own. So if you've ever wondered, could I lead an FPU class? Well, we've got a quiz to help you find out. 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

0: when it comes to looking at your money and your lifestyle, even just like with our last caller, you know, knowing where your money's going is so crucial, and every dollar is an amazing app to help you with that. 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All right, we got Julian in Omaha, Nebraska. Hi, welcome to the show.
1: Hey, how's it going?
0: Doing great. How can we help?
1: Okay, yeah. So I'm basically looking for some guidance about saving for college versus investing in a Roth IRA.
0: Okay. Is this for you or for a family member?
1: This is for me. So I'm 17 right now and turned 18 in 2 months.
0: Okay.
1: I just started working at a bank, and basically they have a pretty good deal for me. So that every 6% that I contribute to a Roth retirement account, they'll match it with for 5%, and I'm immediately vested. I'm also going to be graduating in May with my associate's degree in business, and I want to go to college after that in state. I think I'll be able to get a lot of scholarships, and my parents will help. So my goal is to graduate with little to zero debt, but I'm not really 100% sure about that. And I will work during college.
2: Do you know what college will cost semester?
1: Per semester it was about $14,000 because per year it was $28,000.
2: Okay.
1: That's basically the sticker price. I think we can probably work it down a lot from there. But
2: so $28,000 per year, that's $2,000 or so, a little over $2,000 a month. Do you see a plan for that? Cash flowing
1: The FAFSA opens tomorrow, so I was going to fill that out. I think my main goal is to just work hard and get a lot of scholarships, and I think my parents will cover maybe room and board.
0: Mm-hmm.
1: Not confirmed about that yet.
2: Okay.
1: But I feel like with my ACT score and GPA and me going to like an in-state college for only 2 years instead of four.
3: Yes, you are.
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0: Welcoming you back to Allegiant Stadium in Las Vegas, Nevada, where the Cal Golden Bears and UNLV Rebels are deadlocked at 7 with 3:16 left. In the opening quarter, Chris Sylvester and the All-Pro safety Marcus Robertson. Jarrett Bates is on the field. Wyatt Tomchek is our second set of eyes, our spotter today. Ray Regal, our producer and engineer. We've seen about 12 minutes of football here. M-Rob, your thoughts between two teams that have both hit big pass plays for touchdowns early in this game?
1: Yeah, I think it's very interesting, especially for UNLV. I really thought that they would rely a little bit more in their running game. Jaden Thomas has only got one carry thus far. I believe they've only ran the ball three times. Really interesting. They've only got had the possession of the ball for less than 3 minutes. So it's been interesting. We got the two big plays that showed up from both teams, a 70-yarder for one team and a 60-yarder for the other. So it'll be interesting to see as we continue to go forward. But I do believe that the team that can establish a run game will probably be the winner out of this.
0: Yeah, 3 rushing yards for UNLV, 3 rushing yards for Cal. This is the Rebels' fourth possession. They'll start at their own 23, right to left. Ball on the left hash mark. Jackson Arnold, senior quarterback, transfer from Auburn after 2 years at Oklahoma. His first year at UNLV, puts it in the belly of Thomas. Out to the left numbers, crossing the 25 to the sideline 30. Late marker comes in from the secondary as Jet Thomas is escorted out of bounds near side after a run of close to 8 yards, but we'll see if this one's coming back.
1: Looked like you might have a late holding call right there by McNair.
0: So that'll wipe out what would have been the biggest run of the day for Jaden Thomas. First team all Mountain West running back from a season ago.
1: Yeah, there it is right there. He's just got a big chunk of Harris's jersey right there, not allowing him to extend to make that play. But that's where I see UNLV having a little bit more success, putting the ball in the running back's hands, allowing him to create.
0: First and 13 after the holding call occurred after Thomas had made his way upfield. Ball on the left hash at the 20. Slot right, single receiver left. Thomas motions out of the backfield. Design run Arnold, drifting to his right outside the hash mark and back to the original line of scrimmage. 3 yards on the run for Jackson Arnold to set up UNLV with second and 10. Isaiah Crosby brought down the signal caller.
1: Yeah, Isaiah Crosby did a great job right there. You know, he saw the quarterback coming down there and comes down outside right there. Same leg, same shoulder, makes a nice tackle.
0: Ball on the right hash, second and 10. Shotgun snap Arnold, 3-step drop in the pocket. He is pressured and thrown down back at the 16. A.J. Tuitele, the redshirt freshman inside linebacker, transfer from USC with his second sack of the season.
1: So despite Cal Berkeley missing two starters out of their secondary right now, they're still bringing the pressure. They're still running a little bit of combo defense on the back end, and that time they happen to get Arnold, had him a little bit confused with the coverage, and they get the sack.
0: Eighth sack of the year for Cal's defense, first today. It's now 3rd and 16. Ball on the right hash back at the 17. A straight-ahead handoff. Jaden Thomas is engulfed at the line of scrimmage. No gain on the 3rd and 16 carry. Odera Okaka wraps him up. Senior outside linebacker. And UNLV, in large part to that holding penalty and the sack, they go 3 and out for a third time already today.
1: Yeah, when you look at Cal Berkeley's defense right now, they're doing one heck of a job. Outside of that one play, okay, Cal Berkeley literally would only have 7 yards total in this first quarter.
0: Matt Chules from inside his own 10. Punt is partially blocked. It'll skip upfield across the 30, but Cal on special teams with a big play. And they'll take over with terrific field position at the UNLV 33-yard line.
1: You know, I saw a little bit of this, you know, going back looking at the tape, because there have been some issues with the special teams of late. Right here, looked like the punter just takes a little bit too long and a guy frees up. He should have got that ball off a lot sooner.
0: Jordan Sanford, a senior transfer from Texas Tech, got a piece of the punt. J. JKS in the offense now. Started the plus 33. Empty backfield. Ball on the right hash. Operating left to right. Final 66 seconds of the opening quarter. It's JKS on a designed run after he faked the handoff to Tace Hendricks on the end around. And in between the hash marks, he's tackled at the 30. Gain of 3 on the run for the quarterback, who doesn't move a whole lot.
1: Yeah, not necessarily his specialty, but he can do it.
0: Shotgun snap, JKS drifting back in the pocket, dancing away, pressured. Oh. It's intercepted. Right sideline 40, past midfield, still going, and tackled at the California 30. Quan Darius Keys, his second pick.
1: That right there, you got to give that interception to the pressure. The defensive line did a great job getting after JKS. JKS is not actually the most mobile quarterback into the pocket, and he tries to get away, and he makes a bad throw or a bad decision and threw that ball right to Quantarius Keys.
0: A senior from Laurel, Mississippi. A couple plays after Cal blocked a UNLV punt. He gets the Rebels the ball back, and now they'll have their best starting field position of the day at the Cal 28. Ball on the left hash. An eventful close to the first quarter. 34 seconds left, tied at 7. UNLV begins this possession in field goal range. Shotgun snap, Jackson Arnold. Handed off to Jaden Thomas. He'll give it away on a double end around to Caden McGee, who had the 70-yard touchdown catch earlier. And McGee is upended for a 1-yard loss. Pushed out near sideline, back at the 29-yard line. So they run more trickery on the first play on this possession, and Cal not fooled at all.
1: I tell you what, Isaiah Crosby did a great job coming out of center field right there, and he saved two tackles that minimized big gains, and that was a great job by number 23, Isaiah Crosby.
0: Second and a long 10. 2 seconds left in the quarter. One more snap. Arnold hands off. Thomas outside the left hash mark. Now gang tackled down at the 25. 3.5 yards on the run. Kamar Motudi, Daniel Harris, and others got there for the Cal defense. So 3rd and 7 upcoming for UNLV at the beginning of the second quarter. A whole lot happened in the first 15 minutes here from Las Vegas, but it's just 7-7 between the Bears of Cal and the Rebels of UNLV. After 15 minutes of football this afternoon. Second quarter is next from the Gridiron Radio Network. This is the NCAA Game of the Week.
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0: Legion Stadium, Las Vegas, Nevada. UNLV and Cal tied at 7. for UNLV in Golden Bear territory after an interception of Jaron Kiave Sangapolatele. It is a 3rd and 7 from the Golden Bear 25-yard line. To begin the second quarter, Chris Sylvester and the all-pro safety Marcus Robertson. Big third down early in this second quarter coming up for UNLV to start our second quarter.
1: Oh, yeah, this is huge for UNLV. They need to do something on offense. Like I said, outside of the 70-yarder that they were Arnold threw an absolute dime for the 70-yard touchdown, they have had trouble running the ball. They have had trouble moving the football. So this will be huge right here to get yourself inside the 20, get the first down, and put some points on the board.
0: Jackson Arnold, the former five-star quarterback, 2 years at Oklahoma, last year at Auburn, now with Dan Mullen at UNLV, has opened just 2 of 7 for 70 yards and a touchdown. Got all 70 on the touchdown pass to Caden McGee late in the first quarter. UNLV on third down, just 1 for 4. They'll need 7 yards on third down here with the line to gain in the red zone at the Cal 18. Rebels left to right here in the second quarter. Ball on the left hash mark. Jet Thomas sidecar right of the quarterback, Jackson Arnold. He will fake the handoff. It's a wide receiver pass. Matt Burns loads up, drifting back right corner of the end zone. It's intercepted. Aiden Manutai picks off the pass. And the trickery backfires on UNLV. Cal's defense answers with a takeaway as the Rebels went to a wide receiver pass on 3rd and 7 just shy of the red zone.
1: Yeah, they had made their mind up there. They were running that play regardless because he was double teamed in the back of the end zone. That ball should never go up. He should have tucked that ball and tried to get as much as he could, or they should have came out with a totally different type of concept.
0: I'm kind of thinking the latter there because you're already in field goal range.
1: Yeah, I'm just like, I don't understand that, but that's a very interesting decision coming from the sideline.
0: That is already Cal defense's 7th pick of the season, although Kingston Lopo's got 5 of them, injured early in this game and now in street clothes. Cal takes over after the touchback at its own 20. A turn and a handoff. Ashton Emery picking his way in between the hash marks and brought down after a run of 4 yards on first down. Cal also without its starting tailback, Adam Muhammad, who ran for 120 yards on opening night against UCLA. Went down with a left knee injury against Clemson last week and unavailable here today. So Ashton Emery has gotten the bulk of the carries. Now 4 totes for 10 yards for the UTEP transfer. As JKS empties out the backfield on 2nd and 6. Cal at their own 24-yard line, right to left, shotgun snap. He's pressured, rolling to his left. JKS will tuck it and run and steps out of bounds near side at the 25. Gets just 1 yard on the run. Elias Rudolph hurried him out of bounds, and it's 3rd and 5 for Cal.
1: Given the fact that JKS is not that athletic or explosive as a quarterback or a true dual threat quarterback, Elijah has to make that ball go inside. He cannot allow him to bounce it on there and pick up that many yards on a quarterback scramble.
0: Cal 3 for 6 on third down. This is 3rd and 5 for the Golden Bears at their own 25. Ball on the left hash mark. Empty backfield. 5 wide receivers. Trips to the right. Slot to the left. A clap and a snap. JKS pressured in the pocket and down he goes. Didn't have any time to chuck the ball downfield. UNLV sacks Jaron Kiave Sangapolatele for a 2nd time today, and the Clemson transfer, D. Creighton, brought down the Cal quarterback that time.
1: I tell you what, on that one, you got to take your hat off right there to Paul Gunther right there. They got three guys wide. It's a diamond look. They're playing zero in the back end, and they're just getting after them. They can't block them all unless they bring somebody inside, and they ultimately end up getting a sack. That's a great job by the defensive coordinator.
0: So Cal after the pick in the end zone, they go 3 and out. Angus Davies inside his own 10, puts the right foot to it. High spiraling kick driving Peyton Zachary back inside his own 30. He'll return it, right numbers 35, and lost the football after he hit the turf. The officials rule him down at the 38-yard line. Of course, it happens right in front of the Cal sideline, and they're convinced that Zachary had lost the ball before his knee hit the turf, but the officials say the freshman punt returner was down before that football came loose. So it's been an eventful start to this second quarter as well. UNLV had a wide receiver pass get picked off in the end zone. Cal couldn't do anything with it. They go three and out after the takeaway. And Jackson Arnold, UNLV, will have it on the other side when we return. Still tied at seven here in Vegas. Cal and UNLV with 12:42 on the second quarter clock. 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

0: Warm afternoon in Las Vegas, but neither Cal or UNLV feeling the effects inside Allegiant Stadium. Here in Las Vegas, Nevada, 12:42, second quarter. Tied at 7 as we check in with Jarrett Bates on the field.
1: Yeah, as you heard it here, two very interesting possessions that we just watched. UNLV off of an interception, throws an interception on a trick play to the end zone, and then JKS takes a sack that he even called the blitz out and then ran right into it. I didn't know, really know what he was thinking there. These offenses are struggling right now, just giving the ball back to the other team, it seems. Looking forward to seeing a sustained possession from somebody.
0: Well, two big pass plays have made up the scoring so far in this football game. Cal struck first on a 91-yard strike from Jaron Kiabe Sangapulutele to the freshman tight end Taimani Purcell. And UNLV a couple of drives later would answer back on a Jackson Arnold 70-yard rainbow pass to Caden McKee for UNLV's lone touchdown. Rebels have it here at their own 38-yard line. DJ Jones, the featured back at the right hip of Jackson Arnold, as the Rebels move left to right here in the second quarter. Ball on the right hash mark. Shotgun snap Arnold. He'll keep it on the read option run coming this way. And shoved out of bounds for a loss. They'll spot it back at the 37-yard line. 1 yard loss on the run. Ricky Fletcher, an Ole Miss transfer, was there to shove out the quarterback on a designed read option run for Jackson Arnold.
2: Yeah, you look at Cal Berkeley's defense right now. They're actually playing very, very disciplined right there. They're trying to run that RPO off the end, coming off the edge. He did a great job just sitting there waiting to read it and then made a nice play.
0: Second and 11, Vincent Carner in motion right to left for UNLV. Arnold three-step drop, clean pocket, launches left side, catch made. Outside the left hash marks at the 45, 3 yards shy of the line to gain. It's Carner who is the motion man pre-snap. And the freshman from Newberry Park, California, puts UNLV in 3rd-and-3.
2: Nice job by the offensive line right there. Did a good job. They brought some pressure right there, and they were able to get a first down right there off of Harris. Big gain to put themselves in a nice third down situation.
0: Daniel Harris brought down Vincent Carner after the catch. UNLV just 1-for-5 on third down today. Ball on the left hash, DJ Jones, sidecar right of the quarterback, Jackson Arnold. He'll fake the give and run. Tucking across midfield, Jackson Arnold breaks free. Outside the left hash marks 30, left sideline 20, 10, pylon. Touchdown, UNLV. A 55-yard touchdown run for the quarterback, Jackson Arnold.
2: Well, I talked about...
0: It's a big play score again for the Rebels.
2: Yeah, I talked about this earlier. I still believe that the team that executes the running game, either be RPOs or giving the ball to the tailback, is going to put themselves in a chance to win this ball game. Although that was a big play, all right, that time you saw them get an opportunity with the RPO, and Arnold did a great job getting it to the end zone.
0: Fourth rushing touchdown of the season for Jackson Arnold. And as well as these defenses have played, the three touchdowns we've seen from 91 yards, from 70 yards, and from 55 yards, the explosive play has been the difference maker here as the extra point is added by Towns Magoo, the Auburn transfer. And it's 14-7. UNLV, their first lead over Cal with 11:18 on the second quarter clock. We will step aside from the Gridiron Radio Network. 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
3: This is Lighten Up, brought to you by Compassion International, releasing children from poverty in Jesus' name. Lighten Up is a moment to brighten your day and encourage your walk with Jesus. I'm Dr. Wes Stafford, inviting you to join my friend Ken Davis, asking, would you really like to be a fly on the wall?
4: Do you ever wish you could be a little fly on the wall? You know, so you could hear what goes on where you can't physically be. When I was a young man, my mom used to wonder what went on at our preacher's house. She would wonder how it would change her attitude toward the preacher and his sermons if she could just be a little fly on the wall for one day. I hadn't thought about that for years until the other day.

0: I looked up from my computer to see a fly sitting quietly on the wall next to my desk. Immediately, my mind snapped back to those old conversations, and almost as instantly I realized that such an opportunity would most likely reveal that the preacher's house was a lot like mine. A lot of love, a lot of mistakes, some arguments, some grumpy days, happy days, maybe even some stuff the preacher would hope would not be broadcast to the world. Sometimes people get discouraged when they discover that God's servants aren't perfect. It's too easy to forget that we've all sinned and fallen short of God's perfect ideal. That's why He came. God uses imperfect people. I took two actions that day. First, I decided I shouldn't expect my preacher to be perfect. Then I picked up a magazine, killed the fly, so he couldn't talk. This is Ken Davis. Lighten up and live.
1: 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I'm Dr. Wes Stafford, encouraging you to lighten up.
2: UNLV has taken its first lead of the afternoon here at Allegiant Stadium in Las Vegas, 14-7 over Cal with 11:18 left in the first half after a Jackson Arnold 55-yard touchdown run. And the fireworks continued during that timeout. Jarrett, did we have a proposal on the field moments ago?
3: Yeah, Chris, and one of the more bizarre timeout activations I've seen. A lovely couple took the field, and there was a proposal. The woman got on the knee for the man. It's 2026. I'm not going to question anything. Win in Las Vegas.
2: What happens here stays here, as they say. End over end kickoff will be caught a couple yards deep into the end zone, and Niles Davis won't bring it out. Puts a knee to the turf. It'll come out to the 25 for the California Golden Bears. We were told there's like a courthouse walking distance from here if they want to go make that thing official. Marcus, you've been at a lot of football games over the years, and you said you've never seen anything like
4: that. Oh, yeah,
2: like
4: that was a first. Women for bowls, huh?
2: Cal's offense hoping to answer back. They trail 14-7. They start at their own 25 after the touchback. Shotgun snap and a handoff. Uh-oh. Straight up the gut. Tyree Uh-oh. Sams breaks loose. Out across the 35-40. Left numbers to the 45. And they'll spot him at the 46. A 21-yard run for the true freshman here in his college debut. And Avery Helm, the seventh-year corner, finally brought him down.
4: Yeah, nice job by Cal Berkeley up front. Did a good job opening up holes. Running back just took it.
2: They'll give it to him again. Outside the left hash marks across midfield to the UNLV 49. Five more yards for Tyree Sams. We saw him involved on the opening kickoff. And in the absence of Adam Muhammad, he has climbed up the running back depth chart this week for Cal.
4: Yeah, and like I said, looks to be explosive. He hits the gaps real quickly and gets a lot of yardage as soon as he gets upfield.
2: Second down and five, right across midfield at the UNLV 49 for Cal, operating right to left as we see it. Empty backfield for Jaron Kiave Sangapulatile. Three receivers right to the left, shotgun snap. JKS completes it, right sideline. Chase Hendricks on his way out of bounds, past the line to gain at the UNLV 42 for a California first down.
4: Hey, you know, I talk about it. This quarterback, you know, he's got the arm strength. He's got the arm talent. Excellent ball placement. When he knows where to go at the football, he can be really dangerous.
2: JKS up to 161 passing yards here in the first half. 14-7 UNLV, 9:55 churning clock, second quarter. Another empty backfield look for Cal's offense with a first and 10 at the plus 42. Five wide receivers in the formation. Ball on the right hash. Chest high snap. JKS. Sidearm toss. Near side of the field. Catch made. 35. Down to the 30. Tyree Sams again. This time lined up as a wide receiver. He's been a Swiss Army knife for California this afternoon. And he has a Golden Bear first down to the 29-yard line of UNLV.
4: Talked about it earlier. You know, JKS, right now, he's just distributing the ball. And right now, The wide receivers are making plays for him. They're using him in the backfield as well as out in the passing game. And they seem to be moving the ball here.
2: Tunnel screen right side on a first and 10. Hendricks trying to get away. Instead, he's dropped for a loss. Outside the right hash marks at the 31, Jake Pope, fifth-year senior, former Georgia Bulldog and Alabama Crimson Tide, second year at UNLV, with the tackle for loss. Chase Hendricks, Cal's leading wide receiver, goes backwards 2 yards at second and 12.
4: Yeah, outstanding read by Pope right there. Did a great job, you know, wrapping that guy up, getting the ball down, tackle for a loss.
2: UNLV with three tackles for loss today. It backs the football up to the 31. On the right hash mark, slot right, trips to the left. JKS, tunnel screen, left side, it's Sams. Trying to break away, out to the left, numbers, and ankle tackled inside the 30. So they get the negative yardage back. Jake Pope makes another play out of the perimeter. Spotted at the 28-yard line of UNLV. It's 3rd and 9 here for Cal. In field goal range, trailing by a touchdown with 8 minutes left to play here in the second quarter. We have seen a lot of those bubble tunnel screens to the outside early without Adam Muhammad, Cal's starting tailback, available. Another empty backfield look here. Ball on the left hash, lined again at the 19-yard line of UNLV. Three receivers right, two to the left. JKS gets it, tosses quickly. Left side, Ian Strong breaks away. Down the sideline, 15, 10, 5. And a touchdown for Cal with a penalty marker down. In the area of holding. And right now, the Golden Bears celebration subdued. And they are walking the football back, which wipes out what would have been a game-tying touchdown to the Rutgers transfer, Ian Strong, on another one of those tunnel screen passes.
4: Yeah, when you look at it, I mean, it was a great decision, right play by the quarterback. Now we just got to can't hold on the block or restrict right there. They gave themselves a chance to tie the ball game up, but now they look like they'll be walked back on this third down.
5: 10-yard penalty from the spot of the foul. Third down.
2: Tyree Sams, been involved as a runner, been involved as a catcher, a returner, and now involved in a way Cal doesn't want him to be involved, a holding penalty to wipe out the touchdown. And this almost pushes Cal onto the fringe of field goal range with the penalty backing the football up to the UNLV 35, officially 3rd and 16. Ashton Emery at the right hip of the quarterback, Jaron Chiave Sangapolitele, ball on the left hash. Trips to the right, single receiver left. Shotgun snap to JKS. UNLV rushes just three, dumps it off middle of the field. Hendricks drifting outside, 35 to the 33, where he's wrapped up and brought down. Cam Santee, FCS transfer from Holy Cross, with a terrific open field tackle, only 2 yards on the pass play. And now it's decision time for Tosh Lupoy. Indoors here, no weather elements to deal with if he wants to attempt a long field goal.
4: Tell you what, that was a great job by Santee right there. Cal Berkeley tried to set up a block screen with number 7 coming underneath, and Santee did a great job minimizing that game to put him in this fourth down situation.
2: Towns Magoo, the Auburn transfer, will attempt from 51 yards away. 2 for 3 on field goals this season. The kick, end over end, it does not have enough, and it wasn't even close. The career long for Magoo is 38, and that may have just traveled 38 yards on a 51-yard attempt well short of the goalposts here at Allegiant Stadium. So another empty possession for Cal. UNLV gets it back on the other side. 6:56, second quarter here at Allegiant Stadium. It's the Rebels 14, the Golden Bears 7. 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
2: Minutes 56 seconds. We are second quarter inside Allegiant Stadium in Las Vegas. UNLV 14-7 over the Cal Golden Bears. Rebels get the football back across the 30-yard line at their own 33 out of the timeout after a Towns Magoo miss from 51 yards away. Jarrett, that never had a chance, even from your standpoint down there on the field.
3: Bean and Magoo just hit the ball with little to no power. I mean, it hit in the middle of the end zone, well short, never even had the height across the goal post. It was like a line drive over the infield. It just was not impressive to watch from down here.
2: Like a shallow fly ball to center that we're watching in these MLB playoffs ongoing. Of course, soon enough, they'll have a professional baseball team here in Las Vegas with the A's scheduled to move in to a new ballpark not far from here across from the old Tropicana. Where is it being built? I mean,
9: yeah, the old Tropicana, right? Okay. Across
2: and
9: the street.
2: They're talking about an expansion NBA team here before too long as well.
9: Yeah, I mean, when you start to think about it, I mean Las Vegas is starting to become one of the, or will soon possibly be, sports capital of the world.
2: Certainly out here on the West Coast
9: in due time.
2: Jackson Arnold, after a 55-yard touchdown run last time UNLV had it, starts first and 10 at the 33. Left to right as we see it. Shotgun snap. He will hand it off. And motoring in between the hash marks is DJ Jones, junior from Kansas City, Missouri. He's the number two tailback on the depth chart in the absence of Jalen Glover, the senior who's missed the last couple of weeks for UNLV. And it's a 3-yard carry on first down. Second and 7. Ball in between the hash marks. Jackson Arnold out of the shotgun. Two receivers right, one to the left, one tight end lined up to the right side of the formation for UNLV. Here's the shotgun snap. Arnold hands off. It's Jones again, dancing out to the right numbers and churning up field to the 38-yard line. Just a yard as he zigzagged a whole lot for short yardage on the carry. Justin Beatles, seventh-year outside linebacker, at his fifth program to stop to put UNLV in third and medium here.
9: Yeah, if you look at it, I mean, outside of the three big plays, I mean, this has been a very well-played game defensively. You know what I'm saying? We got three big plays, and outside of that, I mean, both teams have struggled to move the football.
2: Arnold empties out the backfield on third and 5. Line to gain at the 43. Slot right, trips to the left. Arnold, three-step drop in the pocket. Wings it left side. Low pass, incomplete. Trying to find DJ Jones, the running back, who is lined up in the left slot. And UNLV, a very uninspiring possession. They go three and out again. And you look at the time of possession in this game. Cal has had it for almost 10 more minutes than the Rebels, yet it's 14-7 UNLV with 5:37 left in the second quarter.
9: Yeah, and you can credit that, right? They had a 50-yard run. They had a 70-yard touchdown pass. They made two big plays. And believe it or not, even on the 50-yard run by Arnold. Oh, we got a fake here.
2: Fake punt, and UNLV picks up the first down across midfield to the Cal 49. Matt Jules, the freshman punter from Australia, instead of putting the foot to it, he tucked it and ran it for a first down to the 49 of California.
9: Okay, now when we talk about special teams, now Cal Berkeley has had some special teams woes, especially coming out of that Clemson game last week. And you see two here where they missed a field goal, and now the punt team, all right, they end up giving up a first down on fourth down.
2: So the offense back out there. Jackson Arnold takes it out of the belly of Thomas. Now pressured, rolling to his right, throwing over the middle, and a sliding catch made inside the California 35. Troy Stellato, the senior from Fort Lauderdale, just his second grab of the year, takes it down to the Cal 33. 16 yards on the pass play. UNLV back to the line of scrimmage quickly, and the replay booth is going to halt the no-huddle offense of the Rebels to take a second look at the alleged catch from Troy Stellato, a transfer from Kentucky.
9: Yeah, this one here, it looks like he got his hands, you know, you can see his hands, the red gloves between the ball and the grass. I think they should honor that as a catch right there. So it'd be interesting to see what the refs come up with, but I believe it's a catch.
2: Let's pause momentarily for station identification. From the Gridiron Radio Network, this is the NCAA Game of the Week.

0: Back here in Las Vegas, Nevada, 4:35 left in the second quarter. UNLV 14-7 over Cal, and the officials in the midst of a review on what was ruled
1: after
0: a 16-yard completion.
1: Upheld. First down, UNLV.
0: And it will be upheld. Troy Stellato officially his second catch in a UNLV uniform. The former Clemson Tiger and Kentucky Wildcat helping push this drive closer and closer to field goal range. It's first and 10 UNLV at the Cal 33. One play after the fake punt. Jackson Arnold with a 16-yard completion. Second longest pass play of the day. UNLV lines up in the pistol. Ball in between the hash marks. Operating left to right. Jet Thomas the feature back. Instead, the toss underneath. Outside the right hash marks. Now cutting back in between the hash marks. It's Caden McGee who caught the 70-yard touchdown earlier. And McGee upended at the 29-yard line of California. 4 yards on that wide receiver end around. Jet Thomas, the feature back, as the ball moves to the right nine. Thomas outside the right hash mark, dancing inside the 25 and down to the 19-yard line. Shoestring tackle made in the red zone. UNLV moves the sticks. It's first and 10.
2: Yeah, nice jump cut right there by Jet right there. He sees the gap. He hits it. Just gets tripped up just a little bit, or else he'd have been knocking his head on the goalpost.
0: UNLV with touchdowns of 70 yards and 55 yards. So this is their first official red zone trip of the afternoon. Up a touchdown, 3:20, churning clock, second quarter. Shotgun snap, Arnold. He'll hand off. Thomas outside the right hash mark again. And driven down after a 2-yard run to the 17.
2: Yeah, very important possession for UNLV right here, right? Walk away here, get some points. They do actually get the ball coming out after halftime. Can give themselves to create, you know, a little bit of a wider margin coming out of the second half, knowing that they get the ball.
0: Cal without a couple key members of its secondary. Kingston Lopa lost to an injury first possession of the game. Cam Sidney ejected for targeting on special teams back in the first quarter. Second and 8, Arnold shotgun snap. He'll drop to throw. Dumps it off Thomas, left flat, spinning inside the 15 and dumped at the 14-yard line. 4 yards on the pass play. Daniel Harris, the Georgia transfer, open field stop to put UNLV in third down.
2: Yeah, third and 4 here. Be interesting to see if they just go for the sticks or if they just try to go for the front line here. But me, I would actually go for trying to move the sticks fourth down.
0: UNLV in no hurry to snap it. And we will reach the 2-minute timeout here at Allegiant Stadium.
1: This is the 2-minute
0: ahead of
1: timeout.
0: A third and 4 for the Rebels in the red zone, just shy of the 13-yard line of California. 14-7, UNLV over Cal. Rebels in scoring positioning, threatening to add on before the half. 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
0: UNLV by a touchdown over the California Golden Bears. 2 minutes left in the second quarter from Allegiant Stadium in Las Vegas, Nevada. UNLV has 3rd and 4 at the California 13-yard line. Out of the two-minute timeout as we check in with Jarrett Bates on the sideline.
5: Yeah, Chris, earlier in the game you mentioned A.J. Tuitele, a local kid from North Las Vegas. As I was headed into the game this morning, he has tons of family here. They rolled up in basically a motorcade, approximately 40, 50 family members here, really beefing up that California faithful crowd in the corner of the end zone.
0: A good chunk of the lower bowl filled up here at Allegiant Stadium, the 60,000-seat home of the Las Vegas Raiders, who will play here less than 24 hours from now against the AFC West rival Kansas City Chiefs, a couple of undefeated teams matching up at Allegiant Stadium on an NFL Sunday tomorrow. Pair of 2-2 teams here. Final non-conference tilt for both Cal and UNLV. Jackson Arnold out of the shotgun. Jet Thomas, sidecar left on 3rd and 4 at the California 13. Shotgun snap, Arnold fakes the handoff, rolling out, dumps it off right side, and it's dropped. Tavion McNair, the wide receiver, redshirt freshman from nearby North Las Vegas.
2: Well, I'll tell you what, great play design. Had the right play drawn up. We just got to finish it. You know, ball placement could have been a little bit better, but if it touches your hands, you should catch that football. That's a missed opportunity right there for the UNLV Rebels.
0: Instead, UNLV will trot out the junior kicker, Ramon Bella, to attempt a 31-yard field goal from the left hash. Bella 3-for-4 this year. The holder, Matt Schulz, the punter. Clean snap, clean hold, clean kick through the pipes. And UNLV tacks on another 3. It's 17 unanswered here for the Rebels to take a 10-point lead over Cal with a minute 52 left in the half.
2: Yeah, actually, that was an excellent drive right there by Cal Berkeley. It's the first one we've seen, you know, in the first half outside of the explosives. But they got to capitalize on those plays. You cannot allow that ball to hit your hands and go to the ground, because now you're leaving 4 points on the board. But nevertheless, the simple fact that you've got points is a wonderful thing.
0: Leaves us with a minute 52 on this second quarter clock. And knowing that UNLV gets the football first to start the third quarter, how much urgency do you expect Cal to operate with here? They've got all 3 of their timeouts, and they can run their full 2-minute offense here.
2: Well, I see right now, I see JKS coming out, and I see him dealing. Like I said, he's just going to be a point guard, get the ball to his playmakers. I can see him going with the empty. They've also shown a little bit of double stack. With that double stack, that wide double stack outside the wide number. So it'll be interesting to see what they do, but I'm quite sure they'll put this ball in JKS's hands and allow him to get the ball downfield.
0: Not much doing on the kick return. Niles Davis across the 15 and dropped at the 16-yard line. Long way to go for Cal. Jordan Njoku, the stop on special teams. And they'll spot it at the 17-yard line of the Golden Bears. Minute 45 to play in the quarter. 17-7 UNLV. 217 total yards for Cal's offense, but only 7 points to show for it. Empty backfield, ball in the right hash, slot right, trips to the left. JKS claps his hands, takes the shotgun snap, rolls out to his left, zips it up the sideline, and it's dropped by Ian Strong, who is all alone at the 35. Mumu Bin-Wahad came in at the last moment to disrupt the pass.
2: I'm not sure. I think that's probably been the second or third ball where JKS has put it right in the wide receiver's hands and they dropped it. I said it earlier, they're gonna be very disappointed when they go into halftime knowing that they left all those catches out there on the field.
0: Ian Strong has been targeted 4 times this first half. 2 catches for 23 yards. 2nd and 10. Minute 40 left in the half. 17-7 UNLV. JKS rolling out to his left again. Throwing on the move. Mason Minnie, the tight end. The catch outside the left numbers at the 20. Wrestled out of bounds at the 23 to stop the clock at a minute 34. But shy of the line to gain, only 5 yards on the pass play. It's 3rd and 5 here for Cal, trying to avoid another 3 and out.
2: Yeah, well, right here, they must get this first down. Yeah. Otherwise, they give the ball back to the Rebels. They coming out at halftime, they get the ball as well. So this is a very critical down for Cal Berkeley.
0: Shotgun snap, JKS whips it right side, Hendricks trying to get away and tackled 2 yards shy of the first down.
2: That is a great job right there by the Rebels defense right there. He did a great job pressing the point. The safety did a great job getting down, coming down, making a tackle, and putting those guys in a fourth down, and now they've got to punt that football.
0: You know, they ran another one of those tunnel screens to Chase Hendricks.
1: Timeout. Mumu Bidwahad. Their first of the half. 30 seconds.
0: The former West Virginia Mountaineer and UConn Husky.
1: 1-2-7.
0: Made the stop, and boy, now UNLV, you talked about it, Marcus. They've got an opportunity here with a couple of timeouts, about a minute and a half left on this clock, and the luxury of getting the football first to start the third quarter.
2: Yeah, right now UNLV could be in a better situation. You just called it. I mean, they have the ball going into halftime with an opportunity to put points on the board. Right now, what they need to be able to do is secure, obviously, the punt, all right? Make sure they secure the ball with that, and then give themselves an opportunity. They've got three timeouts. They got two timeouts here on the clock, and give themselves an opportunity to put more points on the board prior to going into halftime.
0: Well, you figure the Rebels will have at least decent field position here. Angus Davies, the Cal punter, will take this long snap at his own 10. Peyton Zachary lined up at his own 35 to receive it. Davies puts the right foot to it. A high spiraling punt, driving Zachary back inside his own 25, crosses the 30 left sideline and steps out of bounds around the 35. So that leaves a minute 16 on the clock for Jackson Arnold and this UNLV offense to at the very least get in field goal range and attack on more to what sits as a 10-point lead at 17-7.
2: Yeah, minute 16, you got two timeouts. You got an opportunity to get yourself inside the 30 at least and give yourself a chance for a field goal.
0: Jackson Arnold and UNLV left to right. With the ball on the left hash mark. Minute 16 left in the quarter. Up 17-7 over Cal as we approach halftime in Vegas. Arnold empties out the backfield. Trips left, slot to the right. Shotgun snap to the senior quarterback. Clean pocket. Zipping middle. Marker down. Catch made. Just shy of midfield. It's Kian Burnett, the fifth-year tight end transfer from Arizona with the grab.
2: Yeah, it looked like they ran some type of stunt up front. Might get holding or hands to the face.
1: Personal foul. Illegal hands to the face.
2: There you go.
1: Defense, number 51. 15-yard penalty and an automatic first down.
0: So that is added on to the end of the catch. The catch was made a yard shy of midfield. And plus 15 from there will take it down to the Cal 36. Another costly Golden Bears mistake late in this second quarter. Now on the cusp of field goal range with more than a minute left in the half. Empty backfield for Jackson Arnold. Ball on the left hash at the Cal 36. Trips right, slot to the left. Arnold out of the shotgun, takes the belt high snap. Cal rushes four. Got he him. Lofts it deep down the middle of the
2: Got
0: field.
2: Him.
0: Taz Riddicks makes the
2: Got
0: catch
2: him.
0: In the end zone. Touchdown, UNLV.
2: Outstanding job by Jackson Arnold right there. He read the defense perfectly. Saw his man get a step on the defender and put a laser dart for the touchdown.
0: The Oregon State transfer had his first UNLV touchdown last week at Akron. Has another one this week at home. And the Rebels with a strong close to the first half. They've got a chance to go up three scores if they can knock through the extra point. Ramon Vela kicks it through. 24-7 UNLV. They have outscored Cal 17-0 here in the second quarter with 51 seconds left on the clock before the break.
2: Yeah, as you look at this, they end up getting Tez Reddick on a linebacker right here, playing some type of cover four. Safety got a little bit of wide. And as soon as he got a step on him, Arnold just laid up a nice ball right over the right shoulder for the touchdown. Excellent throw and catch. Nice job by UNLV.
0: UNLV, they make very quick work of Cal's defense. Two plays, 65 yards. The 15-yard hands to the face penalty tacked on to that. And it took them just 25 seconds to get into the end zone. Now if you're Cal, you got to think, okay, 51 seconds. We still have all three of our timeouts. We've got to go try and score here.
2: Have to. I mean, you've got to find a way to get some points right here going in before halftime. You've already gave up three big plays that resulted in 21 points. And you also have a turnover. So you've got to try to find a way here. Like I said, I keep talking about it. They got to allow this quarterback to just deal the football, be like a point guard, allow his players to make plays for him, and try to get some points in this last 52 seconds.
0: Braden Baker's kickoff, 4 yards deep in the end zone, lands for a touchback. So it comes out to the 25 here for Cal. 51 seconds to play. They trail by 17 all of a sudden. Operating right to left, shotgun snap, empty backfield. JKS pumping one way, now rolling out to his right side, being chased, lofting to the sideline, and has to throw it away. It's incomplete. The Miami transfer, Elias Rudolph, with the backside heat to force Jaron Kiabe Sangapulutele to get rid of it. And now JKS, the quarterback, is slow to come to his feet after he released that football. He has been dealing with an ankle injury that temporarily sidelined him back in week one against UCLA. Jackson Brusso, a transfer from Colorado State, is the backup if needed. JKS coming back to the huddle, walking very gingerly on that ankle that has given him some early season trouble. And the officials are forced out of this game. He is struggling to put any weight on the left ankle as he's helped back to the California sideline.
2: Yeah, not good for Cal Berkeley here.
0: On comes Jackson Brusso, who started the game against UNLV while at Colorado State last year.
2: Looked like his left ankle there.
0: Over 1,300 passing yards, 9 touchdowns. The 6'1 quarterback from Lehigh, Utah. 10 of 16, 99 yards this year. Empty backfield, Brusso, the right-handed quarterback, low snap, tosses up the right sideline. The catch made, Mark Hamper, outside the right numbers, across the 40, and pushed out to the paint at the 46.
2: Nice job by Brusso right there. He saw the defense, got it up in the sweet spot right there, what they call the honey hole, pick up a nice first down.
0: So Jackson Brusso, in place of the injured Jaron Kiabe Sangapulutele, completes his first pass for 21 yards. 37 seconds left in the second quarter. Cal trails by 17. At their own 46, shotgun snap, Brusso, wing it out left side. Tyree Sams in the flat, crosses midfield with a marker down, and finally driven to the turf at the 45-yard line of UNLV. Mumu Bin Wahad, another stop for the Rebels' defense.
2: Yeah, and I think this is going against UNLV right here. I think it's going to be a face mask on this play. They're going to tack on to the end of this one.
0: Play wound up right in front of Tosh Lupoy on the Cal sideline.
1: Offense, number 9, 10-yard penalty, first down.
0: So Ian Strong, guilty of a hold there, had a touchdown earlier in this quarter that was called back because of a hold on another Cal wide receiver.
2: Yeah, on the same exact play. So, I mean, these wide receivers
1: Time
2: need
1: out.
2: To be able to move their
1: Cal,
2: feet a little bit.
1: I think
0: you're right, Marcus. They had missed the face mask.
2: Yeah,
0: it I saw that.
2: Yeah, but like I said, they missed that one. But they walk it back. That's. It looks like they're challenging this here.
0: But it's a timeout taken by Cal to stop the clock because that play wound up inbounds, shy of the line to gain. And So to avoid a 10-second runoff, Cal will take its first timeout with the ball backed up to the Golden Bears' 40-yard line. It'll be first and 16 out of the timeout. And there's no question, Jaron Kiave Sangapulateli, very talented quarterback, 3,400 yards, 18 touchdowns as a true freshman last year. But there's something to be said about a new guy in Jackson Brusso coming in here that could maybe spark the offense a little bit, just give UNLV's defense a different look.
2: Yeah, well, like when I talked about it, they came out here with a game plan. They want to put the ball in the quarterback's hands and allow him to distribute it. Jackson Brusso, you know, on the first two or three plays right now, he is executing the offense the way it's designed to be played. Now they just got to be able to execute and not get the penalties because they've been hurting them throughout the game.
0: Hey, look at the penalties for Cal, 7 for 65 yards. 24-7 UNLV, 30 seconds left in the second quarter. Shotgun snap, Brusso, quick toss left side. Ian Strong out to the left numbers, crossing the 45 and spun down a yard shy of midfield at the 49-yard line. Avery Helm, the former Florida Gator and TCU Horned Frog, seventh-year corner, made the stop. And Cal will take another timeout here to stop the clock at 23 seconds.
1: 30 seconds.
0: Ahead of a second and 7, a yard shy of midfield.
2: Yeah, you figure they got 23 seconds here. You might put yourself in a position to get the first down, then give yourself an opportunity to take a shot inside the 50-yard line, try to put some points on the board going in before halftime because UNLV gets the ball coming out. So real critical situation here where you would like to be able to put up the points and you at least got to give yourself a chance going into halftime.
0: This game was tied 7-7 at the end of one quarter. UNLV has outscored California 17-0 here in the second. And the Rebels will get the football first coming out of halftime. And that's why Cal's operating with such urgency here. With 23 ticks left on the second quarter clock. They've got it at their own 49 on the left hash. Shotgun snap, Brusso. Handoff, Ashton Emery. And he's belted in the backfield. Big loss back to the 44. An interesting play call to say the least. And Cal will be forced to take its last timeout with 18 seconds left.
1: Please reset the game clock to 19.
2: Well, I'll tell you what, I'll say it again. I think the defensive coordinator right now is really doing a nice job mixing up the coverages. They're lining up in the, you know, the six down, seven man front, showing zero. They brought two off the edge right there. Second and 7 plus. Cal Berkeley said, hey, they're sitting back. Let's just hand the ball off, see if we can get some. But the different looks that Paul Gunther and the UNLV defense has given the quarterbacks right now has really given them trouble.
0: Now, Paul Gunther, the defensive coordinator for Dan Mullen, longtime NFL coach, stints with the Raiders and Bengals as a defensive coordinator at the next level. And his defense, despite allowing more than 250 yards this first half, they have held Cal to just a touchdown. 24-7 UNLV. They'll put some more time on the clock up to 19 seconds ahead of a 3rd and 12 for the Golden Bears at their own 45-yard line. Jackson Brusso in for the injured Jaron Kiave Sangapulateli. Trips to the right, single receiver left. Rebels bring 3. Brusso steps, delivers left side, lunging attempt. It is incomplete. Trying to find Cooper Perry along the left sideline. And 4th down coming, Cal in their own territory. This is close to a worst-case scenario for the Bears. They have to trot out the punt team and give it back to UNLV with 13 seconds left in the half.
2: Good job by UNLV's defense getting off the field right there. Only got 13 seconds left, but great job not allowing them to get points going into halftime.
0: Angus Davies summoned again. The punter for California from his own 35 sends the end-over-end kick to Peyton Zachary, who signals fair catch at his own 21. Just 8 seconds left in the half. Cal out of timeouts. UNLV will likely kneel this into halftime. And the Rebels with an inspiring second quarter here at home, Marcus. 7-7 after the first. They dominated the second 15-minute segment of this football game.
2: Yeah, they've done a great job on defense, minimizing the Cal Berkeley offense. And then offensively, they've hit some big plays. I mean, you've got the quarterback on the 55-yard run. You've got the 35-yard touchdown going right down the middle of the field to Reddick. And they're doing exactly what you want to do at this point in time of the game. Score before halftime, come out at halftime, you get the football, get some points, and now you give yourself an excellent opportunity to win the football game.
0: Jackson Arnold kneels off the final seconds of the second quarter as UNLV dominates our second 15-minute segment of football here inside Allegiant Stadium. They outscore Cal 17-0 in the second, and the Rebels trying to piece together back-to-back wins for the first time this year, up 24-7 over the Golden Bears out of the ACC. At the break, we'll step aside for halftime. 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
23: It's the NFL on Sports USA, and we're in Philly as the Los Angeles Rams charge into the city of brotherly love to battle the Eagles. The Eagles soar with Jalen Hurts and Saquon Barkley. Stafford and the Rams' ground game will beat you with that 1-2 punch of Corum and Williams.
24: Hands it off and getting into the end zone, Kyren Williams.
23: It's a Rocky-sized NFC bite. Rams at the Eagles, Sunday on Sports USA. It's the NFL on Sports USA, and we head to the city by the bay as the Denver Broncos ride into San Francisco for a showdown against the 49ers. The Niners are led by CMC and the return of Debo.
25: Debo Samuel tries to make a man miss, dances down the sideline, gets back inside the five, and launches into the end zone.
23: Bo Nix and the Broncos can beat you deep and then waddle in the end zone. It's the Broncos at the Niners, Sunday on Sports USA.

0: time at Allegiant Stadium in Las Vegas, Nevada. It's the UNLV Rebels 24, the California Golden Bears 7 at the break. Injuries have been a big piece of this first half for Cal. Jaron Kiabe Sangapulatele, their star quarterback, injured on the final series of the first half. We'll have to see what his status is the remainder of the game. But two key defensive pieces out of Cal secondary no longer in this game. Kingston Lopa, the redshirt sophomore, Oregon transfer, who had three picks in Cal's ACC opening win at Syracuse last month, went down with an injury first possession of the game and will not return. Cal also lost its starting defensive back, Cam Sidney, on a targeting penalty on a kick return for UNLV back in the first quarter. So the Bears beat up and bruised, trying to make the most of this trip to Las Vegas. It's the first ever California UNLV football game here in Nevada, only the third all-time meeting between the two teams from neighboring states. Cal beat UNLV by a touchdown in Berkeley back in 2022, and the Rebels upended the Bears in the now-defunct L.A. Bowl in 2024, right after Barry Odom had left for Purdue, and Brennan Marion and the go-go offense, the interim head coach ahead of UNLV's bowl victory over Cal at the conclusion of the 2024 season. This is a return game of a home-and-home from UNLV's trip to Berkeley in 2022, and the Rebels have made the most of it here through one half of football, 24-7 over the Golden Bears. Jackson Arnold, the quarterback, 8-15 throwing, 153 yards, two touchdowns, one to Taz Reddix, the other to Caden McGee. And Arnold has added the most rushing yardage we've seen from a single individual on either side, with four carries for 50 yards and a 55-yard touchdown run early in the second quarter. Yardage just about even here through one half of football. Cal 254 yards, UNLV 243, but the Rebels have just made more plays in every facet of the game, and they will get the football first come the beginning of the third quarter. So it's 24-7 UNLV over Cal here at the break. We'll step aside from the Gridiron Radio Network. This is the NCAA Game of the Week.
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0: Back at Allegiant Stadium in Las Vegas, Nevada. It is UNLV 24, California 7. At the break, Jarrett Bates joining us here at the half. Jarrett's been down on the field through the first couple quarters of the game, and we mentioned it earlier here at the half. You know, injuries have been a big part here, and unfortunately for Cal, they lose two key members of their secondary, including Kingston Lopa, the national leader in picks, and Jaron Kiabe Sangapulatele, their quarterback, going down just shy of the half. What have you seen down on the field through two quarters here?
5: Yeah, this Cal team, they're banged up. You mentioned JKS going out before the half. I'm curious how they're going to approach this. If it is just a minor injury, his bell's rung, you know, shaken up a little bit. Do they watch this UNLV offense out of the half? And if this thing goes 31-7, just punt on it and get JKS ready for next week. I mean, this game could be in the books quickly out of the half.
0: Cal will play nothing but ACC opponents the rest of the way. They'll welcome James Franklin and Virginia Tech coming off their first loss, albeit a little controversial last night. Did that field goal go in Blacksburg? The officials said no. A couple different angles will maybe tell a different story. But let's flip it and talk more about UNLV. I mean, they're deserving of all the talk here at the half. They outscored Cal 17-0 in that second quarter. And after a rocky start on offense, a couple of three and outs to begin the game, that Jackson Arnold 70-yard touchdown strike to Caden McGee kind of changed the feel of UNLV's offense and the confidence level that Jackson Arnold has played with.
5: It certainly has, and Jackson Arnold is a very unique player when you look at his career arc and the current era of college football. He starts at Oklahoma. He has his own struggles there, and then he transfers to Auburn, and he's with Hugh Freeze, and that combination never gelled with the fan base in Auburn, and now he's here with Dan Mullen, a guy who historically has gotten the most out of his quarterbacks. But even in the first 3-4 weeks of the season, it's been a slow progression. We haven't seen those flashes of, oh yeah, this guy looks like a Dan Mullen quarterback. We're seeing that today.
0: Jackson Arnold at the half. He's accounted for all three UNLV touchdowns. Mentioned 139 passing yards, a couple touchdowns. Also tacked on that 55-yard touchdown run. And you know, Cal, in the absence of their starting tailback, Adam Muhammad, they are struggling to find anything on the ground. Now, Tyree Sams, who didn't appear in Cal's first four games, has been integrated into this offense and done a nice job with five catches and three carries for 28 yards. But there's been a lot of noise coming into this game about Tosh Lupoi's offensive staff. Jordan Somerville, the first-year coordinator, who had been the Tampa Bay Buccaneers' assistant quarterbacks coach the last couple of years, he admitted in a press conference after the Clemson loss that the highest level of football he's called plays at is 12U. That didn't really go over well with Cal fans. Tosh Lupoi said internally they're having some play calling conversations. Cal racked up more yardage than UNLV. They just couldn't score in key spots. He had a holding call, wipe out a touchdown. He had a missed field goal, among other things that have gone wrong for the Golden Bears offense through two quarters.
5: And I think you got to look at the receiving room and the drops as well. They've had multiple balls downfield, especially one, I believe it was late in the first quarter, over the top that, I mean, JKS hit him in the hands. You hit in the hands, you got to catch the football. And Cal's receiving corps struggled to catch the football today. They've struggled to convert in the final third. And I think it's interesting taking a peek behind the scenes here, looking at your spotters chart. Sams, who's been the name all day long for Cal, he was a pencil in. The guy hasn't played all year, and he's been the name to watch today. And this team, offensively, they've been attacking UNLV's secondary. Most notably, it was Trey Fulton that they're going after. With the absence of Landon Cleveland, they're really going targeting Trey Fulton. That's who bit on the big play. And then throughout the half, they continued to go back to the, if you watch where they're throwing the ball, they're finding the side of the field that Trey Fulton is on. Whether he's playing strong side, whether he's playing weak side, they look for Trey Fulton. They're instantly pointing him out. He's the weakness of this UNLV defense, but credit to him, he's had a pretty good game today outside of the big play where he gave up the 70-yard touchdown. You take that play away, and this is a total beatdown.
0: What's the atmosphere been like down there on the field as UNLV's gone on this 17-0 stretch?
5: It's been really good down there. I mentioned before the game, the Stars are out today. Of course, Marshawn Lynch is in the building. I did catch Marshawn Lynch, funny enough. We know he's a big Skittles guy. Did not have Skittles today. Had Gushers.
0: Okay.
5: What do you think about a Gusher?
0: It's been years.
5: Yeah, that's what I thought, too. I go, I didn't know they still made Gushers. But Marshawn was eating the Gushers, and Ron Rivera's in the building, of course, with Cal. Kurt Busch, NASCAR Hall of Famer. The NASCAR race is in town tomorrow over at the Speedway. And then during the second quarter, saw Matt Barnes, former NBA player, down on the sideline taking in some Cal football. Kind of weird dynamic there. He's a UCLA guy here watching Cal, but he's friends with Marshawn is what he told me. So the Stars are out. The crowd really solid. I think with the amount of events going on this weekend in town, you've got Metallica at the Sphere. You've got the race at the Speedway. You've got the Raiders at home tomorrow. I think it really showed in the crowd today. There's a lot of red in this crowd, but with the geographical connection to California, they showed out well also. So, I mean, the lower bowl has been packed for the majority of the first half.
0: Well, those traveling Cal fans hoping to have more to cheer about in the second half. UNLV 24-7 over the Golden Bears at the break. We'll step aside here at halftime from Allegiant Stadium. From the Gridiron Radio Network, it is the NCAA Game of the Week.
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8: Mom, I need a new phone.
9: No, you want a new phone. The one you have works just fine.
8: No, Mom, it doesn't. I need a new phone. Mine got run over by a truck today.
9: What?
10: Sometimes our wants get mistaken for needs. But there are some things we genuinely need. Food, water, air, maybe even a new phone. Then there's one need that transcends all the others.
11: The greatest need that we have tonight is reconciliation with God.
10: Billy Graham.
11: How do you get reconciled with God?
9: No, you want a new phone. The one you have works just fine.
8: No, Mom, it doesn't. I need a new phone. Mine got run over by a truck today.
9: What?
10: Sometimes our wants get mistaken for needs. But there are some things we genuinely need. Food, water, air, maybe even a new phone. Then there's one need that transcends all the others.
11: The greatest need that we have tonight is reconciliation with God.
10: Billy Graham.
11: How do you get reconciled with God? That's what the cross is all about. On the cross.

0: 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From the Billy Graham Evangelistic Association.
1: It's the NFL on Sports USA, and we're in America's Dairyland as the Chicago Bears come up to Green Bay to play the Packers. This old rivalry has more love than you think. The monsters of the Midway are hungry for some cheese. But watch out, because love and the pack make it look elementary, my dear Watson.
2: There's Watson in the end zone, and Jordan Love, and he make that look easy.
1: It's the Bears at the Packers, next Sunday on Sports USA. It's the NFL on Sports USA, and we're in the Emerald City as the San Francisco 49ers come to Seattle to square off against the Seahawks. The Niners have that purdy offense with Kittle, Debo, and CMC. The Hawks have JSN getting them downfield, and then in the end zone, feel free to have a cup.
3: Fires it left towards the end zone for Cup. Touchdown, Seattle!
1: It's the Niners at the Super Bowl champion Seahawks, next Sunday on Sports USA.

0: Allegiant Stadium in Las Vegas, Nevada. The UNLV Rebels, preseason favorite this year in the Mountain West, up 24-7 over the California Golden Bears from the ACC, rejoined by the All-Pro safety and Iowa State Cyclone, Marcus Robertson, Chris Sylvester, our entire crew, and the beautiful home of UNLV football, also the home of the Las Vegas Raiders. They'll be here tomorrow and take on the AFC West rival Kansas City Chiefs, but still another half of college football ahead of us, partner. How does Cal get back in this football game?
1: That'll be interesting to see here. Like I said, you know, it all depends if JKS comes back. You know, he went out with the ankle injury. Be interesting to see if he comes back on the field. Otherwise, the backup quarterback, Brusso, is going to have to execute as good as he possibly can in this particular situation. Obviously, defensively, they've got some guys banged up in the back end, but they've got to do a better job giving up these explosive plays. They've done a decent job on defense, but they've given up plays of 70, 35, and 55. One by Arnold when he did the scramble on the run. I mean, they had great execution, but they missed a lot of tackles in that particular situation. So they've got to find a way to eliminate these big plays, and they can find their way slowly back into the game. Offensively, you've got to do the same thing. They're coming with this empty package. They're checking it, RPO, a check with me system right there. And so Brusso, he's got to be able to distribute, get the ball out to the playmakers and let them make plays. And then they've got to come up with a big play. Right now, being down by this large margin, they're going to have to get a stop coming out of halftime and create a short field for the offenses, and then go from there.
0: Three-score lead for UNLV at the break. The Rebels will get it first. The start of the second quarter is next. That'll do it for the Gridiron Radio Network Halftime Report. 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

0: Gridiron Radio Network Game of the Week coming your way from Las Vegas, Nevada, inside Allegiant Stadium. UNLV 24, California 7. Started the third quarter, and Cal, who won the opening coin toss, they elected to get the football first to begin the game, which means UNLV will get the football first to begin the third quarter, operating right to left as we see it. UNLV, 229 yards of total offense in that first half. And Jackson Arnold, their former five-star quarterback, the one-time Oklahoma Sooner, one-time Auburn Tiger, accounted for all three touchdowns, two of them through the air, one of them on the ground against this Cal defense, missing some key pieces. Kingston Lopa injured on the first series of the game. He is not going to return. Also had Cam Sidney ejected for targeting, and UNLV, they've kind of exposed Cal's banged up secondary through a couple quarters today. Towns Magoo, onside kick, Cal has it! Cal has the onside kick! Right out of halftime, Tosh Lupoy, you roll the dice in Vegas. And Cal recovers the onside kick at a halftime.
1: That's the way to change momentum right there. That's something that you need. You have actually now, you've stolen a possession. Now you've got an opportunity. That's the big play I was talking about. Now you got to put the ball in the end zone and make this a football game.
0: Kwamari Shemwell, the defensive back on special teams, after a beautiful onside attempt from Towns Magoo. And the Golden Bears offense will trot out there, flipping the possession and beginning instead of UNLV's offense. We had all that halftime discussion about what Cal's defense needed to do coming out of the half. Now the focus shifts to the offense, and Jackson Brusso in the huddle, Jaron Kiave Sangapulatele, will be sidelined here to start the second half.
1: Yeah, great kick and outstanding job by Mohammed getting that recovery there.
0: So Cal begins a yard shy of midfield, left to right as we see it. Inside handoff, Ashton Emery breaks loose inside the 40. 35-yard line, still going. A grown man run to the 31-yard line of UNLV. It's a 20-yard carry to start the second half for Ashton Emery.
1: Like I said, talked about it before, right? Emery, very explosive, jump cut running back, trouble to get on the ground. Nice run right there.
0: Shotgun snap, Brusso, handoff Emery out to the right numbers inside the 30. And dives to the 26-yard line to get five more on the carry.
1: Interesting approach right now. Running the football, coming out after second half, after the onside kick recovery. Now we spread them out, go empty with the 4x1. All we got to do is count the numbers. The box is a little bit light here, right? So now you got the one-on-one.
0: Shotgun snap, Brusso. He'll wing it left side into the flat. Another tunnel screen. Anthony League, reserve tailback, caught the pass and got back to the line of scrimmage. Nice open field stop made by Jake Pope, 50-yard safety. And it's third and five.
1: UNLV's done a nice job thus far on third down. Be interested to see what happens here.
0: Anthony League, redshirt freshman from Southern California, at the right hip of Jackson Brusso. Takes the snap, hands off. League, left side. Ooh, keeps the legs driving. And the second effort has him about a yard and a half shy of the line to gain. Kicking game has been an adventure for Cal. Seems like an obvious choice to keep the offense out here for fourth and less than two.
1: Yeah, as soon as you go for it on third down with the run game right there, this became four down territory for Cal Berkeley. And they right now, they are not sending the kicking team out there, and they're going to just try to move these guys off the ball. Look like they brought in an extra offensive lineman on this snap here with this personnel. So we can expect either the pocket to move, or they're just going to kind of just come downhill and just move the guys off the line of scrimmage.
0: Brusso under center, turns, hands, Emery left side, can't get there, stonewalled by the UNLV defense. It's a loss of one back to the 24. And the Rebels get off the field on fourth down.
1: Got to take your hats off right there for UNLV's defense, especially the guys up front. They did a great job jumping in the gaps, knocking them back, winning the line of scrimmage right there for a turnover on downs.
0: So the Golden Bears, despite recovering an onside kick to open the third quarter, they come up empty again, stopped on fourth and short inside the UNLV 25-yard line. Cal now 0 for 2 on fourth down today and 2 for 11 on fourth down early this college football season. 24-7, UNLV gets the football back, and we've got a timeout to take. From the Gridiron Radio Network, this is the NCAA Game of the Week.
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17: That He gave His one and only Son.
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19: That whoever believes in Him
20: will not perish.
21: But have eternal
22: life.
0: Break. He grabbed a hold of Taz Reddix, who is trying to make his way up the field.
1: Yeah, and I believe he's the one, he's, came in for Lupa. So, like I said, once again, Lupa is showing up as a weakness for Cal's defense.
0: First and 10 from the 34. Arnold fakes the handoff to Thomas. Drifts back in the pocket, uncorks, down the right sideline, and he overshoots Taz Reddix, who had a step on Isaiah Crosby. Incomplete.
1: Yeah, he's sure going to wish he had that one back, because Reddick did have a step on him right there. Just a little bit too far, a little bit out of his reach, but outstanding play call. Arnold's going to wish he had that one back.
0: Corey Dennis, second-year play caller, longtime quarterbacks coach at Ohio State. Not afraid to take shots deep against a banged-up Cal secondary. Second and 10 after the incompletion. UNLV at their own 34, leading 24-7. Shotgun snap Arnold, straight ahead run. Jet Thomas up the right hash marks to the 39-yard line. Gets 5 yards on the second down carry to put the Rebels in third and five.
1: Cal Berkeley here with another substitution in the back end. You just seen Aiden Mawutai come out as well. He's the starting free safety for these guys. So, like I said, Cal Berkeley's losing a lot of players.
0: UNLV just 2 for 8 on third down today. This is third and five from their own 39-yard line. Empty backfield. Jackson Arnold takes the shotgun snap. Cal rushes four. He steps up. He'll tuck it and run. Right numbers 40. Dives across the 45 and has the first down to the 46. 7 yards on the carry for Jackson Arnold to move the chains.
1: Yeah, solid job in coverage on the back end right there. But, you know, Arnold just out-athletes the offense, the defensive lineman right there, and just makes a miss. Gets a much-needed first down for UNLV.
0: Jared Bates on the field has an update on Jaron Kiave Sangapulatele.
14: JKS was available to start the second half, but they've just turned it over to the second-string quarterback. He is still available and may return to the game. It's likely we'll see him again.
0: Design run here on first and 10, rather, for Jackson Arnold. Gets 3 yards in between the hash marks to the 49-yard line. Jericho Johnson, Oregon transfer, who came over with Tosh Lapoy in the offseason, made the stop. Interesting, to say the least, that it was a coaching decision to go with Brusso over JKS.
1: Yeah, that's surprising to me. I thought JKS was doing a good job, you know, as far as, distributing the football. But like I talked about before, not the most athletic quarterback. So if he does have a little bit of tweak in that ankle, they probably just decide to go with Borson.
0: Inside handoff on second and 8. Jaden Thomas is crunched for a loss of 1. Derek Wilkins, a fifth-year defensive lineman for California, meets him in the backfield. It is 3rd and 9. Jet Thomas, not the running lanes we're accustomed to seeing him burst through today. 9 carries for 28 yards.
1: Yeah, Cal Burke has done a great job against the run, with the exception of Arnold on the 55-yarder. They've done an excellent job against the run game.
0: Trips left, single receiver right on 3rd and 9. UNLV at their own 47. Ball in between the hash marks. A chest-high snap. Cal rushes 4. Arnold hit as he throws. Dumps it out to the right flat. The catch made by Thomas, and he spun down for a loss. It goes 2 yards backwards to the 45. Kamani Hudson, a redshirt freshman, with the tackle for loss. And Cal's defense comes away with the stop. UNLV will punt.
1: Yeah, nice job by Cal's defense right there. They've been doing an outstanding job on third down. You know, without the explosive plays, they've been playing good defense. You know, you if you eliminate the missed tackles, they've been playing good defense right now. They're 3 for 11 right on third down, so they want to get these guys to third down. So they got to win first and second down so they can put themselves in a better situation.
0: Spiraling punt. And the fair catch signaled for and made by Tyree Sams at California's 24-yard line.
15: Timeout.
0: We'll see
15: on the field.
0: What quarterback takes the field with the offense on the other side here for Cal. They need offense, trailing 24-7 on the road against the UNLV Rebels. Inside Allegiant Stadium in Las Vegas with 8:43 left on the third quarter clock. 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
0: 8:43. We are third quarter inside Allegiant Stadium in Las Vegas, Nevada. UNLV leads Cal 24-7. Let's pause for stations to identify themselves from the Gridiron Radio Network. This is the NCAA Game of the Week. California recovered an onside kick to open the third quarter, neared the red zone, got turned aside on fourth and short. UNLV got to midfield, turned aside, had to punt. And Cal's second possession of this third will start with a first and 10 at their own 24. It is not JKS. Instead, Jackson Brusso again at the controls of this Cal offense. Golden Bears left to right as we see it, with the ball in between the hash marks. On a first and 10, belt-high shotgun snap and a tunnel screen out to the right side, knocked into the backfield, ruled incomplete, not a backwards pass. Mumu Bin-Wahad was there to break it up.
1: UNLV's doing a nice job right now just attacking the blocker, you know, trying to muddy that screen up, that jail screen up. They're doing a great job being physical on that blocker, as you can see right there. I think that's the difference with that screen.
0: Brusso, since taking over for Sangapolatele, 4-for-6, throwing the football for 34 yards. The transfer from Colorado State takes the shotgun snap on second and 10, zips it right side, catch made outside the hash marks. And it's Cooper Perry on the reception, tackled after a short gain. They'll spot it at the 28. 4 yards on the catch to set up Cal with 3rd and 6.
1: UNLV's been outstanding here on third down all day, so it'd be interesting to see how Cal Berkeley tries to attack them. Haven't had a whole lot of success on third down.
0: Cal is 4-for-12 on third down today. They need their own 34-yard line to convert here. Ball on the right hash. Brusso takes the belt-high snap. Deep drop in the pocket. Wings it right side. It's knocked away and incomplete.
1: Nice play.
0: Denver Harris, who has spent time at Texas A&M, LSU, and UTSA, his second year at UNLV, knocked the ball away, and Cal goes 3 and out again.
1: Yeah, nice job by Denver Harris right there. Talented cornerback. Does a great job, what you call hand-to-hand, getting his hand right in the pocket right there, getting the PBU and getting UNLV off the football field.
0: Angus Davies, a senior transfer from Tulsa out of Australia, puts the right foot to it. High wobbling kick, signaling fair catch shy of the 20 is Peyton Zachary across the 20-yard line. At the 23 is where they will spot it. 24-7, the Rebels over the Bears of California, 7:42. We are third quarter. 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
23: This is Lighten Up, brought to you by Compassion International, releasing children from poverty in Jesus' name. Lighten Up is a moment to brighten your day and encourage your walk with Jesus. I'm Dr. Wes Stafford, inviting you to join my friend Ken Davis, asking, would you really like to be a fly on the wall?
24: Do you ever wish you could be a little fly on the wall?
4: you know, so you could hear what goes on where you can't physically be. When I was a young man, my mom used to wonder what went on at our preacher's house. She would wonder how it would change her attitude toward the preacher and his sermons if she could just be a little fly on the wall for one day. I hadn't thought about that for years until the other day I looked up from my computer to see a fly sitting quietly on the wall next to my desk. Immediately, my mind snapped back to those old conversations, and almost as instantly I realized that such an opportunity would most likely reveal that the preacher's house was a lot like mine. A lot of love, a lot of mistakes, some arguments, some grumpy days, happy days, maybe even some stuff the preacher would hope would not be broadcast to the world. Sometimes people get discouraged when they discover that God's servants aren't perfect. It's too easy to forget that we've all sinned and fallen short of God's perfect ideal. That's why he came. God uses imperfect people. I took two actions that day. First, I decided I shouldn't expect my preacher to be perfect. Then I picked up a magazine, killed the fly, so he couldn't talk. This is Ken Davis. Lighten up and live.
23: 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I'm Dr. Wes Stafford, encouraging you to lighten up.
0: .42 We are third quarter, Allegiant Stadium in Las Vegas. UNLV with the football. The first and 10 at their own 23. Leading Cal 24-7. As we send it downstairs to Jared Bates.
14: Over here on the Cal Golden Bear sideline and their coaching staff, as they were talking to the defense, was telling them, hey guys, we have to have it from here on out. This is an important drive and everyone moving forward will be. And that really is the situation with it being 24-7 here in the third quarter.
0: Second possession for this UNLV offense in the third quarter. Got to midfield before they were forced to punt. First time they had it. Operating right to left as we see it. Jackson Arnold under center on a first and 10. Jet Thomas, the feature back, ball on the left hash mark. There's the snap to Arnold. He turns, fakes the handoff, rolls to his right, looking downfield, zipping it across the 30, and the pass incomplete. Knocked away, looking for Vincent Carner, true freshman. Kamani Hudson had the coverage.
1: Yeah, it looks like UNLV is trying to move the pocket to get the ball out in the passing game, to move it a little bit. And once again, you see UNLV, they're doing a solid job in their man-to-man coverage. Being a lot, might be a little bit early there, but very sticky.
0: Arnold under center again. Fakes the tunnel screen, hands off. Thomas in between the hash marks, crossing the 25 and brought down at the 27. 4.5 yards on the carry. It's third and medium here for UNLV. Up 24-7 over Cal, approaching 7 minutes on this third quarter clock from Allegiant Stadium.
1: Like I said, this is a critical third down for Cal Berkeley. They have been sensational all day on third down. So I'm quite sure they got something dialed up here to get them off the field.
0: Ball in between the hash marks. Slot receivers to the right, single receiver left. Thomas at the left tip of Jackson Arnold. He takes the belt high snap out of the shotgun. Cal rushes five. Arnold being chased, flushed out to his right, and sacked back inside the 15. The Golden Bears get to the senior quarterback, and UNLV goes three and out.
1: Solid job up front. Looked like more of a coverage sack. The coverage was, as Arnold was looking for somewhere to throw this football, there was nowhere to go with it, and the five-man rush just came up and got a big-time sack for Cal Berkeley, as they obviously needed that to change the possession of the game.
0: Looked like LeBron Williams, redshirt freshman defensive lineman with his first career sack. And now Chules punting from inside his own five. Tyree Sams on the return doesn't have anything. Caught it across the 40 and buried immediately at the Cal 42. So that's where the Golden Bears will take over. They desperately need to get something going on offense. They trail 24-7 here in Vegas against UNLV with 6:06 left in the third quarter. We'll pause for these messages. 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
7: Hi, I'm Brian. I'm the owner of the Made in the USA General Store here at the Shops at Branson Meadows. 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
0: Six minutes, 6 seconds, third quarter, Allegiant Stadium in Las Vegas. You're listening to the Gridiron Radio Network Game of the Week, UNLV 24, Cal 7. Golden Bears have the football 8 yards shy of midfield with a first and 10. In desperate need of some signs of life on offense, they scored the first touchdown of the game, only to watch UNLV score the next 24 points of the contest. And Jared Bates is listening in on that Cal huddle. Is Jaron Kiave Sangapulutele coming back into this football game?
14: Here's the moment of truth. They're about to break the huddle. Both guys, Burrows and Sangapulutele, both tight in the middle of the huddle with helmets on. So I will see momentarily. The last few huddles, Sangapulutele has remained on the bench and has not been a part of. So it seems as he's trending back to returning to the field of play.
0: Still waiting for Cal to break that huddle along the near sideline here at Allegiant Stadium. It's a chess match. UNLV's defense, they're huddled up across the way, and they're kind of peeking into the Cal huddle to see who's going to be at quarterback here to start this series.
1: Yeah, that definitely does make a difference right there.
0: It looks like it's Brousseau, though. Yeah, it's going to be Jackson Brousseau again. Maybe JKS hanging in there as a decoy. Interesting. And it's even more interesting that Cal told Jarrett that this is a personnel decision and that JKS is available to come back in this game. But we have not seen him since late in the second quarter. Brousseau with Ashton Emery at his right hip, takes the shotgun snap, puts it in the belly of the tailback, churning those legs all the way up to midfield before he's brought down inside the left hash. 8 yards on the run before blessing Alu Tuile Motu Jr. from Hawaii made the stop.
1: Fantastic job right there. And good job on that run right there. I mean, they're just counting the box right there. They got the double stack, the wide double stack outside. If they change it up and try to throw a shot off of that, give themselves it, because they're going to need a big play here in order to get back in this football game.
0: No question. On second and two, Brousseau hands. Emery met in the backfield this time. Loss of three. Back to the Cal 47.
1: Now, that's surprising to me simply because of the fact that Cal Berkeley has had a lot of problems, a lot of issues on third down. They haven't had a whole lot of success, so I would see them trying to get that first down right there on second down as opposed to putting themselves in another third and five.
0: Justin Flo, former five-star linebacker, who's had stints at Oregon and Arizona with the tackle for loss. And now it's third and five for California. Inside of 5 minutes here in the third quarter. Golden Bears at their own 47. Empty backfield. Brousseau takes the shotgun snap. Steps up in the pocket. Has a man. Left sideline. On the wheel route. 20, 10. Touchdown, Cal.
1: Wow, that's exactly what Cal Berkeley needed right there.
0: Alonzo Esparza, who's listed as a reserve quarterback. On the wheel route. Down the left sideline. There's the big play.
1: Yeah,
0: touchdown.
1: I just talked about it right as he moved out. He moved out of the backfield. He motioned out of the backfield. Nobody went with him. So they ran the mesh route in front of him. And believe it or not, the running back is the first read off the mesh. And there he goes. Bad job. Or first time I've seen this, a bad situation in coverage with UNLV.
0: Alonzo Esparza, listed as a quarterback, lined up as a running back, motioned down the left sideline, caught it on the wheel route, and took it in. And now Cal lining up for a two-point conversion. Empty backfield. Brusso takes the snap, looking left. Now flushed out to his right side. Has to get rid of it. Floats it to the back right corner of the end zone, and it's caught. Cooper Perry the catch. And the two-point try is good. There is a marker down.
1: I believe that's defensive holding on the defender right there. Think so?
0: One of the officials is signaling maybe an offensive pass interference against Cal, which would wipe away the successful two-point conversion. Let's get the call.
8: Holding defense. That penalty is declined. Result of the try is good.
1: Yeah, I thought I saw him holding him as the quarterback tried to get outside the pocket. Nice job by Russo just throwing up a jump ball right there and him making the play for the two-point conversion. Now, I talked about it earlier, but that's exactly what Cal Berkeley needed right there.
0: Well, how about a 8-point possession for the Golden Bears to cut into this deficit? It's now 24-15 UNLV with 4:40 left in the third quarter.
1: Put themselves in a position. Still a two-possession game, right? But now you've got an opportunity to get yourself back in the game going into the fourth quarter.
0: Let's go down to the field. Jarrett Bates, let's get a vibe check on that Cal sideline, huh?
14: Yeah, high energy with the Cal offense. JKS has now left the sideline. I wonder if he's headed to change into street clothes. Brousseau is fired up. Perry, who had the two-point conversion catch, was just essentially doing backflips over here on the sideline. I mean, he was getting tossed around from player to player and having a great time after that catch. He really just mossed him there.
0: Now the kickoff from Magoo, taken from the goal line.
1: Oh!
0: And it's ball's dropped! It's dropped on the kick return. Cal has it.
14: Talk about a vibe check.
1: Talk about a swing in momentum. That's the big play they were looking for. Right? He's got the onside kick. We've got the touchdown out of the broken coverage. And now we've got a fumble return that puts him on the 15-yard line. And now, folks, it looks like we might have ourselves a football game.
0: Peyton Zachary, the freshman kick returner, lost it. And Cal falls on top of it at the UNLV 16. And the offense will trot right back out there for the Golden Bears, trailing by just 9 with 4:32 left in the third quarter.
14: Hurst. 16 Hurst with the recovery.
0: Michael Hurst Jr. fell on top of the loose ball. Niles Davis was in the vicinity as well. A wide 2x2 set. Jackson Brusso at the controls. Ashton Emery, sidecar to the left. Shotgun snap. Brusso well protected. Now backpedaling, rolling to his left, and has to chuck it out of bounds left sideline and complete.
1: Nice job defending right to an LV, and actually that was a good decision by Brusso to throw that ball away. They had a good coverage in the back end.
0: At the very least, Cal taking over in field goal range here. They can get as close as 6 points if they don't find the end zone. Obviously, they're thinking touchdown on 2nd and 10 in the red zone at the UNLV 16. Four wide receivers, right side of the formation. Single receiver left side is Ian Strong. Shotgun snap, Brusso. UNLV brings the pressure. Brusso spikes it left side into the turf. Was anybody there?
1: That should be a penalty.
0: Ian Strong was the lone receiver. Did that ball get back to the line of scrimmage, and was Strong close enough? The officials are going to discuss whether or not an intentional grounding flag will be placed on the turf here.
1: Wow, that's not good, because we've seen the field goal kicker in this particular situation, right? So if this does go to a third and 15, third and 20,
0: flag
1: right here, this is going to be real detrimental to Cal Berkeley here.
8: Intentional grounding, offense, number 11. That foul is a loss of down at the spot of the foul. Third down.
0: The football will go from UNLV's 16 all the way back to the 28. So the intentional grounding sends Cal 12 yards in the wrong direction.
1: Yeah, and that, like I said earlier, that's an issue simply because of the fact that, you know, when I looked at the field goal kicker last time, you at least can make this a one-possession game, but you've got to get a little bit closer in this particular situation on third down, and they have not been very successful on third down, although now they do have protection.
0: Third and 22, UNLV rushes three. Quick dump off, Ashton Emery, the catch inside the 25, down to the 20-yard line, tackled at the left hash mark, Cam Santee the stop. And so 4 yards shy of the original line of scrimmage, Cal will trot out the field goal unit to try and cut this thing to 6 points.
1: 37-yarder.
0: Officially 38 yards from the left hash. And it's Chase Meyer this time. Cal has rotated kickers. Towns Magoo missed from 51 earlier. Chase Meyer 2-for-4 this season with a career long of 45. This is from 38 yards away. Clean hold, kick on the way, plenty of distance. It is good, and this is a one-possession game. So Cal takes advantage of the muffed kick return. They don't quite execute the touchdown they were looking for, but now within 6 points with 3:36 left in the third.
1: Yeah, so they put themselves in a situation, obviously be back in a football game, but you still have to take your hats off to UNLV's defense right there for keeping them out of the end zone. You know, we talk about sudden change right there. That's a win for UNLV to hold them to 3 points.
0: This game was tied 7-7 after one quarter. UNLV outscored California 17-0 in the second. And so far here in the third, the Golden Bears have outscored the Rebels 11-0. And when you think about the opportunity they had early in the quarter, this game could be tied. They might have the lead right now.
1: Yeah, no question. If they would have got anything out of the onside kick recovery, now we're talking about a ball game that they could easily be leading, or this game could have possibly been tied, worst case scenario.
0: Towns Magoo handles the kickoffs, has it teed up at the 35, kicking left to right. Sends it end over end. UNLV will not gamble on a kick return here. 5 yards deep in the end zone in the middle of Rebels. Red lettering surrounded by black turf in each end zone here. And well, the grounds crew has quite the job after this game wraps up. They've got the Raiders natural grass field outside, and they're going to push that thing in over this turf playing surface for a quick turnaround against the Chiefs less than 24 hours from now.
1: Yeah, they'll be very, very busy because of the simple fact, like you said, the Raiders actually do play on a natural grass field that they will be wheeling in here once we get everybody out of here, so that the Raiders can host the Kansas City Chiefs tomorrow morning. If I'm not mistaken, I think the mechanics that went into that, it was like a $19 million investment.
0: Jackson Arnold and UNLV, they start at their own 25, handoff Jet Thomas right side and outside the right hash marks. Thomas up to the 29-yard line, 4 yards on the carry. How do they get the Jet more involved here down the stretch?
1: You know, that's interesting because both teams have done a very good job against the run game right here. And so the most success that today that UNLV has had is when they go with the RPO, and now we got Jackson Arnold running the football. So it'll be interesting to see how they attack them going into this fourth quarter.
0: Second down and 6, ball on the right hash mark, shotgun snap to Jackson Arnold. Cal brings 5, he zips it middle and threw it behind his man. In between the hash marks, he was looking for Jay Beasley, junior tight end. Clock stops at 2:53 left in this third quarter. It's third down and 6.
1: Now that was the right read by the quarterback. He just the accuracy was off. We talk about the ball placement there. He was a little bit behind him right there, but great read. But we've got to put the ball in the wide receiver's hand so he can catch and run.
0: Well, the Cal fans making as much noise as they have all afternoon.
1: Cal's been very successful on third down, so it's going to be very interesting. They're bringing in, look like they're bringing him in for some protection. 4-by-1 right here.
0: Third down and 6. Shotgun snap, Jackson Arnold.
1: They're bringing the pressure.
0: He lofts left side. Catch made. Out across the 30. Lunging late marker comes in from the secondary. About a half yard shy of the line to gain. Kian Burnett, 50-yard tight end. And we will await the penalty.
1: That looked like an illegal rub or like he was blocking downfield.
0: Right now the ball about a half yard shy of the line to gain. It would be fourth down for UNLV, shy of their own 35 if Cal declines the penalty. If, in fact, after all this, it is on UNLV. Tosh Lupoy now having a discussion with the officials. I mean, what do you do here? You decline it, or you put UNLV in third and long?
1: I mean, based on the way Kyle Berkeley has played defense on third down, I'm taking the penalty.
8: Pass interference, offense,
1: yes,
8: number 10.
1: That's what I thought.
8: 10-yard penalty,
1: yeah.
8: Third down.
1: Taking the penalty. And they're going to have to show me they can get 16 yards.
0: UNLV, a costly third down penalty. To back it up inside their own 20 to the 19 for third and 16. 24-18 Rebels. Cal with 11 unanswered points at a halftime to get within a possession. Ball on the right hash. A wide 2x2 set. Jackson Arnold out of the shotgun, takes the belt high snap. Cal rushes four, being chased, escapes the sack. He tucks it. Arnold near side, stays on his feet across the 20, and dumped at the 23. That's 12 yards shy of the line to gain. The local kid, A.J. Tuitele, who has about 40 or 50 friends and family members in attendance here, watching him get Cal's defense off the field. UNLV will punt.
1: And once again, I talked about it earlier. Cal Berkeley, if they can get the third down, they've had a lot of success on third down, just like they did on that snap there.
0: Matt Chules, freshman, rolls out to his right, boots it away. Tyree Sams from his own 30. Outside the right hash marks with a penalty marker down. He's upended shy of the 40-yard line. Cam Santee, the stop on special teams for UNLV as we check the marker.
1: Looks like it might have been holding on their players. Going to take them back another 10 yards.
8: During the kick, holding, receiving team number 26, 10 yards from the end of the kick. First down, Cal.
0: All right, Jarrett, Cal's got a chance to kind of flip this game on its head right here with the touchdown.
14: You're absolutely right. Tosh Lupoy came sprinting down to the huddle. He beat the rest of the team there, and his first message to him was, guys, this is your moment. Then he went on to the adjustments that they're making and whatnot, but this is Cal's moment to flip this game on its head.
0: 11 unanswered points for the Golden Bears, who trailed 24-7 at halftime. It's now 24-18 UNLV. Minute 38 left in the third quarter. Cal left to right as they start this possession at their own 20-yard line. Jackson Brusso at the controls. The Colorado State transfer with a wide 2x2 set takes the shotgun snap, wings it to the right side. And miscommunication, nobody there. Mason Minnie was in the vicinity. It's incomplete.
1: Yeah, they weren't on the same page there. It looked like he was throwing for China 7, China Seam type concept, and the outside receiver ended up coming under.
0: You look at the numbers for Brusso now, 7 of 12, 99 yards and a touchdown. Jaron Kiave Sagapuletele injured late second quarter. Cal has elected to go with Brusso here in the second half. On second and 10, the shotgun snap, the play fake. Brusso rolling to his right, throwing on the move, and it's knocked away at the last moment. Had a man across the 35. Keon Graves could not hold on to the football. He was defended by Denver Harris. With a late marker in, right where that play wound up, couple of penalty markers, and Tosh Lupoy is saying it's on UNLV. Jerry, yeah. What did you see down there?
14: A little bit of extracurricular talking with the sideline post-play
8: after the play
14: from UNLV's Denver Harris. And, you know, in a big moment, speaking about moments, you can't have that if you're UNLV. JKS is back on the sideline now, jersey and helmet off. He's still in his undergarments and in football pants and cleats, so still available but doubtful.
0: Denver Harris just hung around on the Cal sideline for too long to let him know about that incompletion. So the penalty moves the football up to the 35. Minute 27 left in the third. Cal with the football down 6 at their own 35. Shotgun snap, Brusso. He'll fake the handoff. He'll wing it deep. Down the right hash. Oh. Ian Strong got his right hand on it but couldn't reel it in. It's incomplete.
1: Just a little too much on that throw right there. Outstanding read. Just out of the reach. Just out of the reach of Strong right there.
0: Cal has shown some willingness to take shots down the field with Jackson Brusso in this game.
1: Oh yeah, that when they get that tight end in there and they get some protection, they're willing to take that shot, looking for that big play. They want that change the momentum.
0: Golden Bears left to right, shotgun snap, Brusso. He'll wing it left side, catch made, and a tackle in the backfield, loss of 3. Jalen Allen comes up with the big hit for UNLV's defense.
1: Yeah, that was a great job reading that. And I talked about this before. When they're throwing these bubble screens or these screens on the perimeter, UNLV's doing a great job getting to being aggressive, attacking it downhill. And they've been really stifling that outside screen all day today.
0: It was Keon Graves who cut it out in the flat and went backwards 2 yards. So now it's 3rd and 12 from the left hash. Trips right, single receiver left. Emery sidecar left, shotgun snap, Brusso, tight pocket, dumps it right side, it's incomplete. Trying to find Emery, the running back, crossing over the middle, and could not hit him. 4th and 12, Cal at their own 33, 33 seconds left in the third quarter, and the Golden Bears will punt.
1: Hey, once again, that was a great job by UNLV's defense right there. Simulated pressure right there, bringing a nickel. Put some pressure on the quarterback. He had to throw the ball before the actual screen could get set up. And once again, UNLV did a great job getting themselves off the field on third down.
0: Angus Davies, high end over end punt. And the fair catch signaled for inside the 25-yard line by Peyton Zachary. They spot the football at the 23. Just 26 seconds remain in a third quarter where Cal has gotten themselves back in this football game.
1: Yeah, we got a ball game now. We got a one-score game right here. And like I said, you know, looking at Cal's defense right now, if they can get UNLV to third down, they seem to have a lot of success on third down. So they've got to win first down, minimize the gain on second, obviously, and then they can get off the field on third.
0: Jackson Arnold at the controls. 1st and 10, UNLV at their own 23. Ball on the right hash. Slot left, single receiver right. The inside handoff. Jet Thomas breaks out of a tackle. Out to the right numbers as he crosses the 25 and dropped at the 26 for a run of 3 yards on first down. Isaiah Crosby on the perimeter. Tackled the tailback. And that will be the final play of this afternoon's third quarter. Cal outscores UNLV 11-0 in the frame. And this is just a 6-point game with 15 minutes of regulation football to go. The Rebels 24, the Bears 18. Fourth quarter is next. 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
0: We get ready to start the fourth quarter inside Allegiant Stadium in Las Vegas, Nevada. UNLV 24. California 18, Rebels have the football with a 2nd and 7 at their own 26-yard line when we resume play. Chris Sylvester alongside the Iowa State Cyclone and all-pro safety Marcus Robertson, Jarrett Bates roaming the sidelines, Wyatt Tomchek, our spotter, Ray Regal, our producer-engineer, Mike Martinez, our board operator back in our Southern California studios. And in a game where it looked like Cal wouldn't have much of a chance in the second half. You mentioned the key injuries to the secondary without the likes of Kingston Lopa, without Cam Sidney, a couple of starters that went down in the first quarter, and then they lost their quarterback, Jaron Kiave Sangapulatele, but they have made some plays on special teams, on defense, and the offense has woken up a bit to be within six here with 15 minutes to play.
1: Yeah, when I sit back here and I look at Cal, I mean, they're definitely a team. They got that next man up mentality, and they got guys coming in off the bench as they are losing a couple guys in this game. They're coming up, and they are playing big in big moments right now. So they're not missing a step. Like we talked about it, Brusso is doing an excellent job out at the quarterback position, and the defense is keeping them in the game. So if they can win here on second down and get the third down, I feel good about their chances of getting the ball back.
0: UNLV will operate left to right as we see it across the final 15 minutes at Allegiant Stadium this afternoon. Empty backfield for Jackson Arnold. One tight end to the right side of the formation. Trips to the left side for UNLV on 2nd and 7 at their own 26. Shotgun snap Arnold. Design run. Tucks it in his right hand. Outside the right hash marks, crossing the 30 and dumped at the 31-yard line. 2 yards shy of the line to gain. It's 3rd and short for the Rebels, who have gone just 3 for 12 on third down today.
1: Yeah, and that's their best run play this weekend has been running the quarterback right now. Right now, Jaden Thomas is a no-show. And you see in the run game, they haven't been able to do a whole lot in the run game, but the quarterback run game has been successful for them, and they're putting themselves in a position now for a 3rd and 3, 3rd and 2, which favors UNLV.
0: Dan Mullen did not like the initial play call, and very upset as he's forced to burn a timeout here in the first minute of the fourth quarter ahead of a 3rd and 2 for UNLV. 14-18 on the fourth quarter clock. This can be looked at as a pivotal play for the Cal defense as well, Jarrett.
14: So these teams both looking over here. It's a massive situation, one score ball game early fourth quarter. And this is look at the coaching staffs. You got a veteran coaching staff with UNLV's Dan Mullen against a new coaching staff. A lot of NFL guys, a lot of first-time college guys. These are the moments where UNLV may have an edge, like this timeout being used here early in the fourth quarter of a one-score game. Back to you, Chris.
0: Where do you go if you're the Rebels here needing a couple yards to extend the possession?
1: I mean, looking at the course of the game, I mean, they're going to put the ball in Arnold's hands. I just talked about they've had a lot of success with the RPO run game, so I can see the RPO run game being something that they use, and he keeps the ball, or they're going to try to get something quick right here to the sideline.
0: Jet Thomas at the right hip of Jackson Arnold. He takes the shotgun snap, looking left, being pressured, and down he goes. Sacked back at the 20, A.J. Tuitele with his second of the afternoon.
1: Now, that right there was a great job by Cal Berkeley's defensive front. They just, when the ball was snapped, they can't. You could just, you needed parachutes on those guys to slow them down. Great job, right middle. Had blitzed the middle linebacker right up the middle of the field, and the coverage on the back end was sensational.
0: The third sack for the Golden Bear defense, and they get off the field. Matt Schulz into punt. He'll receive the long snap inside the 10, puts the right foot to it. High spiraling kick, left sideline, takes a friendly Cal bounce across midfield into plush territory. And the Golden Bears will take over at UNLV's 44-yard line. Now right. The official backs up to the 46, but a punt that went in the direction of the Golden Bears. They will start 46 yards shy of the end zone, trailing by 6 points here in Las Vegas. 13:29 on the fourth quarter clock. Timeout on the field. We'll take it with them from the Grush territory. And the Golden Bears will take over at UNLV's 44-yard line. Now right. The official backs up to the 46, but a punt that went in the direction of the Golden Bears. They will start 46 yards shy of the end zone, trailing by 6 points here in Las Vegas. 13:29 on the fourth quarter clock. Timeout on the field. We'll take it with them from the Gridiron Radio Network. This is the NC.

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6: Minutes, 29 seconds, fourth quarter inside Allegiant Stadium, Las Vegas, Nevada. UNLV 24-7 was the halftime lead for the Rebels. It's now 24-18 over the California Golden Bears, who will start this possession at the Rebels 46-yard line after a favorable bounce on a UNLV punt from Matt Schulz, the freshman out of Australia. And can this Jackson Brusso-led offense, in the absence of Jaron Kiave Sangapulatele, give Cal its first lead since it was 7-0?
7: You know, as I sit here and look at this game, you know, I think it's more important that on first and second down that these teams have a little bit more success early in the down, because they're both playing outstanding defense on third down. So if they can have success on first down, first and second down right here, they got a chance to cut this lead in half.
6: Cal right to left here in the fourth quarter. Ball on the right hash mark. First and 10 at the plus 46. Emery, the feature back. Brusso fakes the handoff to him. Nope, they do give it to him on first down. And Emery outside the right hash marks gets 2 before he's met by a group of red shirts. UNLV's defense created a wall 2 yards beyond the line of scrimmage at 2nd and 8.
7: Yeah, Cal Berkeley's got to put something together here, you know, to take advantage of this field position here. I mean, you know, you're kind of playing on a half field, you know, when you get the ball first and 10 from the 46-yard line.
6: Now Brusso empties out the backfield on 2nd and 8 before motioning Emery back to his right hip. Slot left, single receiver right, and a formation penalty coming here against Cal. Marker drops from the far side.
8: Second down.
6: Well, pre-snap penalty makes 2nd and 8, 2nd and 13. And when you look at the penalties, Cal has now been penalized 11 times for 90 yards in this game.
7: Yeah, they've done a poor job with that. They've hurt themselves several times with pre-snap penalties.
6: Shotgun snap, Brusso looking right, now flushed out to his left. He chucks it down the left sideline. Catch made inside the 30. Cooper Perry pushed out to the paint at the 28-yard line of UNLV.
7: I'll tell you what, how about that toss by Brusso? I mean, that ball had a lot, nice touch on it, right? Gave him an opportunity to get his feet in bounds. Those are the type of plays that you're looking for.
6: They went to Perry on the successful 2-point try, and they go to him here to pick up a new set of downs. Brusso back to the air, wings it left side. The tight end, Taimani Purcell, who had a 91-yard touchdown catch to open the scoring back in the first quarter, takes it down to the 22-yard line of UNLV as California churns out 6 yards on the first down pass play.
7: So that's what I'm talking about, winning on first down. Now you put yourself in a favorable second down situation. So now you've got an option, either run the ball or pass the ball here. And now you actually keep UNLV guessing on what they might get.
6: Ball on the left hash at the UNLV 22 for Cal, trailing by 6 points. Inside of 12 minutes on the fourth quarter clock. Jackson Brusso takes the shotgun snap, looking right, drifting into the end zone. It is incomplete with a late marker coming down. He was trying to find Ian Strong. Denver Harris had the coverage as two flags

0: try from the secondary. And this could be half the distance to the goal.
1: Pass interference, defense, number two, 15-yard penalty, automatic, first down.
2: Looked like he had good position and coverage. He just never turned to look at the ball and kind of was fighting and warding the wide receiver off. That's a big-time penalty right there. Really setting Cal Berkeley up to put themselves in position to take a lead here.
0: Penalty moves it down to the 7. First and goal for the Golden Bears. Ball on the left hash mark. Jackson Brusso, the Colorado State transfer, who started and lost against UNLV last year with the Rams, trying to put the Golden Bears up in the fourth quarter. He takes the shotgun snap. Handoff Emery, turning the legs down to the 5, out of a tackle, and into the end zone. Touchdown, Cal! The Golden Bears all the way back to tie it, and they can take the lead with the extra point on the way.
2: That was an outstanding job by Emery right there, taking the contact. Fulton came up in the gap. He was the unblocked guy. Had a chance to make the tackle, and that's what you want. Running backs being able to make that guy miss on the second level.
0: Ashton Emery with his second touchdown of the season. The 5'11 tailback from Dallas. And now Chase Meyer trying to put the Bears up for the first time since the opening quarter. The snap, the hold, the kick. It is good. 18 unanswered points in the second half for Cal, and the Golden Bears have a fourth quarter lead in Vegas, 25-24 over UNLV. 11:38 to play. We'll step aside. 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
0: Tale of two halves this afternoon in Las Vegas. UNLV had a 24-7 halftime lead over California, but the Golden Bears have punched back with 18 unanswered points in the second half. And they have just taken the lead on an Ashton Emery 7-yard touchdown run, 25-24 over UNLV with 11:38 left to play in the fourth quarter.
2: Yeah, you got to give Tosh LeBoy some credit right here. I mean, he is really came out in the second half, got his guys revved up. Like you said earlier, from the sideline, he's rooting these guys on, telling them this is their moment. He believes they are a 4-0 team right now. They've had chances to win, and now they put themselves in a chance on the road to win again today.
0: Peyton Zachary, left sideline from the 10, crosses the 15, and shoved out of bounds near the 20. on the kick return for UNLV. Right, this Rebels offense, they have been shut down after an impressive first half.
2: Yeah, I'm still confused. Their inability to run the football, I guess they're losing up front in the trenches. But Jaden Thomas, we have not seen him at all today, and which is very surprising given the fact that you go back 1 week from now when they lined up against Akron, and when the offense went through him, they were sensational.
0: Thomas at the left hip of Jackson Arnold, first and 10, Rebels left to right. Arnold drops back in the pocket, zings it middle, has a man across the 30. Big hit, multiple markers fly. Somehow, Caden McGee held on to the football for 10 yards and a first down before he was absolutely rocked by Daniel Harris.
2: I like this kid. This kid is a good football player. Hey, that would be so bad if they get two guys taken out on a targeting. Golly.
1: Personal foul. Targeting. Defense number 7. The previous play is under further review.
0: So as we saw earlier when Cam Sidney was thrown out of the game for targeting on special teams, this will come up to the replay booth and will need to be confirmed or upheld to continue the targeting penalty of the 15 yards and the expulsion of Daniel Harris from this football game. It was pretty clear cut earlier. I think you can make an argument that maybe he led with the shoulder before the crown of the helmet here.
2: I would definitely agree. I think that could be considered incidental helmet-to-helmet contact right there. But those were not his intentions to hit him with the crown of his helmet. His intention was to try to hit him with the right shoulder.
0: This is big, not only for personnel, but for yardage as well. It is a first down just shy of the 31 for UNLV on their own side of the field.
1: After review, the ruling of targeting is upheld.
0: Wow.
1: That will be a 15-yard penalty and an automatic first down. Number 7 is disqualified from the game.
0: Not only disqualified from the rest of this game, but he'll be forced out of the first half next week at home when Virginia Tech and James Franklin come to Berkeley. And they're dropping like flies from the Cal secondary.
2: Yeah, that's a tough one right there. I mean, you're talking about right there, this guy might be one of top 10 cornerbacks in the country right now. And I don't think that was his intention. But that's too bad right there.
0: So the 15-yard penalty will move the ball up to the 46. UNLV 4 yards shy of midfield, left to right, trailing 25-24, 11-20 churning clock fourth quarter. Jet Thomas at the right hip of Jackson Arnold. He'll fake the handoff. Step up in the pocket. Arnold tucks and runs across midfield down to the 40. Left number is 30. Arnold cuts right at the 20 and stumbles inside the 15. The turf monster got him, but not until Jackson Arnold takes it into the red zone down to the California 12.
2: You know, that was a great job by the safety right there, Michael Hurst right there. He did a great job just kind of saying, hey, I got to get this guy on the ground somehow, some way. But nice job by Jackson Arnold right there, reading the defense, didn't see what he wanted, took off and got another big gain. He's over 100 yards, possibly, at this point in the game.
0: Jackson Arnold, 55-yard touchdown run in the first half. That went for 42 yards. Ball on the left hash. Arnold off the play fake, rolling to his right, has to get rid of it. Pressured to the right sideline and threw it out of bounds. Right sideline incomplete. Kian Burnett was in the area code. J.D. McKinley, freshman inside linebacker, hurried Jackson Arnold. And this is where the depth of Cal's defense is going to be tested. They have lost 3 starting defensive backs since the beginning of this football game.
2: But they've held up the entire second half. So you got to take your hat off to the Cal Berkeley staff, because the next man up mentality right now, they are keeping these guys in this football game.
0: Trips right. Ball on the left hash. Shotgun snap Arnold. He'll hand off Thomas, trying to pick his way outside the hash mark. And there's just nothing there against the inside of Cal's defense. 2 yards to the 10. It's 3rd and 8.
2: Running at the line of scrimmage right there.
0: This could be a big bend. not break scenario for this banged up Cal defense. No Kingston Lopa, no Daniel Harris, no Cam Sidney.
2: Once again, they've been outstanding on third down. This will be interesting to see what happens here.
0: Third and eight from the 10-yard line of Cal. Jackson Arnold empties out the backfield, takes the shotgun snap, pressured, lofting back left corner. Touchdown, UNLV, Kean Burnett. With a marker down as Arnold took a shot after he let go of the football. Arnold still down, now helped to his feet. UNLV has jumped back in front with 9:31 to play on Kean Burnett's first touchdown in a Rebels uniform.
2: Okay, now this is where next man up mentality can hurt you right here. They had a little difference in communication right there, and they left a guy running scot-free off of the motion right there. So you can see how Cal Berkeley right now losing
1: personal
2: three.
1: Foul, roughing the passer, defense number zero. The result of the play is a touchdown. The penalty will be enforced half the distance to the goal line on the try.
0: Solomon Williams, a reserve outside linebacker, hit Jackson Arnold well after he released it to Kean Burnett in the back left corner of the end zone. And UNLV taking that penalty yardage here on the point after try. They've got a chance to extend the lead to 7 from a yard and a half away here. We saw Cal successful on a 2-point try earlier in the game. And now UNLV trying to go up 7 on the Bears. 30-25 the lead, 9:31 left. Ball in between the hash marks. Arnold bobbles the snap, takes it straight up the gut, and he crosses the goal line for 2. A 7-point lead for UNLV, 32-25, with 9.5 minutes to play.
2: Nice job up front on those guys. Good job, Jackson.
1: Time out.
2: Having that football. But once again, miscommunication in the back end right there after the substitution or after Harris's targeting call on his side of the field. And guess what? Now you got a man running scot-free, and Arnold found him in the back of the end zone for the touchdown.
0: 5 plays, 80 yards, couple of penalties helped. Jackson Arnold, the touchdown toss to Kean Burnett, the Arizona transfer, and then rumbles in from a yard and a half out on a successful 2-point try. And UNLV, for now, they have weathered the storm. That was a big, big answer from this offense that had been shut out in the second half until that last touchdown.
2: Yeah, you know, I've been in those situations before, and you have a next man up mentality, but the one thing that's most important is obviously the communication on the defensive side of the ball, and it looked like they had a breakdown in communication that left the wide receiver wide open, the tight end wide open on the 7 cut. To put him up 7.
0: No, Uncle Mo may have made his way back to the UNLV sideline, but Jared Bates still standing by as Cal tries to rally from a deficit again.
9: Yeah, strictly business here on the Cal sideline. UNLV now, that body language has returned. For a little bit over there on that side, it was very quiet, very stiff, very, I don't want to use the word lazy, but the energy had left. Now they're waving towels, they're dancing, they're jumping. But Cal, they look reinvigorated after getting punched back, after doing a lot of punching to get back into this game.
0: And in an afternoon where Jet Thomas, UNLV's star running back, has been held to 3 yards per carry on 13 touches, Jackson Arnold has helped fuel this offense with a couple big runs himself.
9: He certainly has. Jackson Arnold's been all over the field today for UNLV, and that offense clicking at the right time with that big run a moment ago.
0: Well, 9:31 left to play here in Las Vegas. Cal has shown a lot of resiliency here in this second half, and well, the pressure now shifts back to their backup quarterback, Jackson Brusso, who's done a nice job helping spark this Cal offense in the absence of Jaron Kiave Sangapulatele, who went down with an ankle injury late in the second quarter.
2: Goodness,
0: Brendan Baker has it teed up at the 35 for the Rebels of UNLV. He will be kicking. Niles Davis back to receive the kick. Right numbers from the one. He crosses the 10, 15, 20, 25, 30. There's Davis across the 40. Now across midfield. Niles Davis to the 30, 20, 10. Touchdown, California.
2: How about that?
0: Well, hold on now. The officials are saying he stepped out of bounds on his way up that right sideline. Cal celebrating, but just now realizing that Davis had stepped out just shy of midfield. Right now, they have the ball spot at Cal's 47. After it looked like Niles Davis had just brought it back 99 yards to potentially tie it again. We got to check that sideline. We got to get a good view to see if he actually stepped out.
2: Well, that's definitely a way to bounce back. You know, giving up a touchdown like that, special teams coming back and giving you good field position, if not a touchdown.
0: Let's pause 10 seconds for stations to identify themselves from the Gridiron Radio Network. 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

0: So Niles Davis did step out of bounds at California's 47-yard line. That's where the possession begins for the Golden Bears. And they start with a straight-ahead handoff to Carson Perry-Smith. We want to go back and correct the wheel route touchdown for California to start their second half scoring. Carson Perry-Smith usually wears number 21. We were not informed pregame that he's wearing 17. And the redshirt sophomore tailback getting his first run against an FBS opponent today. Caught that 53-yard touchdown pass earlier and just ran it for 2 yards on his first carry. He lines up at the left hip of Jackson Brusso on second and eight. Brusso wings it left side. Catch made. Keon Graves crosses midfield across the numbers and down to the UNLV 48-yard line. It'll set up California with third and five.
1: Once again, UNLV did an outstanding job on that on those outside bubble screens right there. Really aggressive attacking and minimizing the game. Put themselves in a third down situation where they've been extremely successful here on third down.
0: Ball on the left hash. California trailing by a touchdown. 8 minutes left in the fourth quarter at the UNLV 48. A wide 2x2 set. Ashton Emery sidecar to the left of the quarterback, Jackson Brusso. He claps his hands, takes the shotgun snap. Feeling the pressure, lofting, right sideline. Hand fighting, contact incomplete, no flags. Jalen Allen had the coverage on Keon Graves. And decision time for Tosh Lupoy in plus territory with a fourth and five. 7:43 left, his team trails by a touchdown. Right now the offense remains on the field.
1: Good coverage right there by Jalen Allen right there. Brusso put a little bit too much on that. They came with a zero pressure, trying to get the ball out of his hands quick. Just missed it off the fingertips.
0: Cal is 0 for 2 on fourth down today, 2 for 11 this season. We'll see if they snap it. They don't. Play clock ran all the way down. That may have been what they were planning to do this entire time. Or did Cal get a timeout off before that flag flew?
1: Yeah, I believe I saw Tosh running up the sideline trying to get the referee's attention to call the timeout, so he beat the clock.
2: Timeout, Cal, the first of the half, 30 seconds.
0: A lot of times this area of the field, you'll try and get the hard count, you'll take the delay of game, give your punter an extra 5 yards. That timeout tells you Tosh Lupoy has every intention of keeping his offense out there to see if they can convert fourth and five.
1: Yeah, he believes he can get it. He's looking at his quarterback who came in and brought him all the way back. We're talking about 18-plus points here right in the second half, and he's feeling good about his offense. So with 7 minutes left to go in the game, he's going for the win.
0: We mentioned the Cal struggles on fourth down this year. Just two successful conversions in 11 attempts. 0 for 2 today. But an offense that has been much better since halftime after they were held to just a touchdown across the first two quarters. UNLV 32, California 25, 7:43 on the fourth quarter clock. The Golden Bears with fourth and five at the UNLV 48. Ball on the left hash, Jackson Brusso, the quarterback, out of the shotgun. Ashton Emery at his left hip, trips to the right.
1: Ball's got to come out quick. They don't have enough
0: to protect. Shotgun snap. Here's the pressure. Brusso hit as he throws. It's incomplete. Trying to find Cooper Perry along the right sideline. Trey Fulton hit the quarterback, and Brusso's ball never got to his intended target.
1: And once again, Brusso's got to see that. Like he's got to let that ball go quicker simply because of the fact that they don't have enough, right? They line up in that split front, zero coverage behind them. You can't block them. You're responsible for the free guy. He's got to get that ball out of his hands much sooner than that.
0: Paul Gunther's defense for a third time today turns Cal aside on a fourth down attempt. And now Jackson Arnold in the offense with a chance to take some more time off of this clock and maybe put it away. Up a touchdown, 7:39 to play. They start at their own 48 with a first and 10. Arnold takes the shotgun snap, hands off Jet Thomas, trying to reach the edge along the right sideline. And he's buried at the line of scrimmage. No gain. Michael Hurst Jr., the Northern Arizona transfer, brings him down to the open field with a marker coming from the secondary. pushing UNLV backwards if California elects to accept.
1: Yeah, it looked like he's called a holding call here, too.
2: Holding. Offense, number 84. 10-yard penalty. First down.
0: Kean Burnett, tight end, who caught a touchdown to put UNLV back in front earlier in this quarter. Flagged for a hold, and it's first and 20 as Cal accepts the penalty. And this has all the makings of a do-or-die possession for Cal's defense. They can't afford to get down by two scores again.
1: Yeah, for me, I'm trying to put the ball right now in Jaden Thomas's hands. Simply to run the clock, you know, run the clock, and maybe he might hit one.
0: It's Thomas here.
1: They've been pretty stout up front.
0: Right side surge doesn't get anything. Solomon Williams brings down the ball carrier. No gain for Jaden Thomas, who's now got 13 carries for 42 yards today.
1: Yeah, it looks like they're just getting manhandled up front when you talk about the running game. So now I can expect, because they've had a lot of success with running the quarterback here in this particular situation and RPOs, don't be surprised if Arnold Jackson pulls this one here.
0: Jackson Arnold with Jaden Thomas at his left hip. Slot receivers left side, single to the right side. He'll fake the handoff. He'll drop back, uncork it, deep down the left sideline. Incomplete, marker down. That was well behind Vincent Carner, the intended receiver. Kamani Hudson in coverage for California.
1: That's interesting to me because that was uncatchable. Like, I mean, or it's a five-yard penalty.
2: Defense, number 25. Penalty's an automatic first down.
1: Ooh, bailed him out. Bailed him out.
0: We'll get a look at the replay. It never looked like Hudson turned around.
1: But once again, I go back to Daniel Harris not being in the ball game now. We're playing with, you know, some backups back here, and now we're attacking them, and now we're getting penalties. We got miscommunication. There's some things that are going on out here. I understand the next man up mentality.
0: Officials are trying to figure out what hash mark to place the football on after the penalty. They move it into California territory and put it at the 47-yard line of the Golden Bears on the right hash. With a first and 10, UNLV 32, Cal 25, 6:29 left in the fourth quarter here from Allegiant Stadium in Las Vegas. Cal 14 penalties, 122 yards. Shotgun snap to Arnold. He'll drop back to pass. Now he tucks it into his right hand and runs inside the 40. Outside the right hash mark to the 35. Gets a dozen. Michael Hurst wraps him up, but not after a run for a first down, UNLV.
1: Like I said, the quarterback run game with Jackson Arnold has been the most successful run game that they've had all day. So I can see him possibly handing it off to Jaden Thomas a couple more times, but I can see him pulling this thing because they've had a lot of success with the ball in his hands.
0: Well, now UNLV on the fringes of field goal range, already up a touchdown. They take the clock inside of 6 minutes here in the fourth quarter. Arnold looking to the UNLV sideline. Play clock inside of five, and the Rebels will have to take a timeout. Dan Mullen and his senior
2: timeout,
0: quarterback.
2: UNLV, their second of the half, 30 seconds.
0: Not on the same page ahead of a first and 10 at Cal's 35-yard line.
1: Quite sure Cal can appreciate that. That's like getting your third timeout back.
0: Cal has two timeouts themselves, plus the two-minute timeout. But more importantly, they've got to get the football back with this still at a one-possession game. Cal briefly took a 25-24 lead at the start of the fourth quarter, only to watch UNLV come back and reclaim the lead themselves on a Jackson Arnold touchdown toss, his third of the game, to Kean Burnett, the fifth-year tight end from the University of Arizona. And then on a two-point try, Jackson Arnold ran it in to stretch this lead to 7 for the Rebels. Trying to improve to 3-2 on the young season and drop Cal to 2-3.
1: Yeah, and right now you look at it, I mean, you got 5:42 left on the clock. Cal Berkeley's got two timeouts. It's first and 10. You know, you get yourself 10 yards, you got yourself in a position to kick a field goal. You go up 10 points right there. You know, with minimal time on the clock, you got a chance to secure yourself a victory. So I'm quite sure that's what they're trying to do, is get themselves in and field goal range right here and run as much time off the clock as they possibly can.
0: First and 10 for the Rebels out of the UNLV timeout. Dan Mullen has one left. Cal with two timeouts. Rebels by 7, 5:42 on the fourth quarter clock. UNLV at the California 35. Shotgun snap, Jackson Arnold fakes the handoff to Thomas. Zips it, middle of the field, and incomplete.
3: Wow.
0: Misfired. Caden McGee, who had a step on his defender, was the intended target, and a marker down in the backfield.
2: Personal foul, roughing the passes. Defense number 51, 15-yard penalty, automatic first down.
0: Jaden Williams, a transfer from North Texas, with the second roughing the passer penalty against Cal in this fourth quarter.
1: Completely unnecessary. They've got to be smarter than that in this situation. Poor decision by defensive end on that play. Now we've talked about it. They're in field goal range. Now obviously I'm running a clock. And now we kick a field goal. We go up 10.
0: Arnold on some trickery. It's Caden McGee, left sideline, inside the 20 and shoved out around the 17. Looked like they were going to give it to Jet Thomas. Instead, Arnold gave it away to Caden McGee, the wide receiver operating right to left, and went all that way to get 3 yards on first down.

0: Nice job by Cal just minimizing that gain. It looked like it was about to hit for a big one, and they managed to get him out of bounds for just 3 yards.
1: Arnold under center on second and seven. Turns, hands off Thomas, outside the left hash marks. And dropped inside the 15 at the 14. 3 yard run for Jet Thomas. It's been a whole lot of that for him today. He's only averaged 3 yards a carry against this Cal defense. Nate Burrell, the fifth year, brought him down. And now it's third down, about 4 yards to go for UNLV. They will take this clock inside of 4.5 minutes in the fourth quarter, up a touchdown.
0: Both teams have not been very good on third down, so once again, it'd be interesting. Look like they're going zero defense right here.
1: Design run. Arnold lowers the shoulder, keeps the legs, driving inside the 10, in between the hash marks to the 7. Jackson Arnold has been UNLV's best runner. He's been the best runner in this game, and Cal will start to take those two timeouts as they burn their penultimate one. Here with 4:15 left, UNLV has first and goal at the Cal 7.
2: Timeout, Cal, for second of the half, 30 seconds.
0: Yeah, that carry there, right, puts Jackson Arnold over 100 yards with 13 carries. I mean, like I said, he's taking place in the run game and got a total of 165 yards.
1: 104 yards for Jackson Arnold on the ground in this game. Of course, the biggest difference between Saturdays and Sundays, when you look at a quarterback rushing, the sacks will count against that rushing yardage. You take out the three sacks that Cal has for 31 yards, you're looking at an even bigger day for Jackson Arnold on the ground.
0: Right.
1: Well, if you're California, down to one timeout, UNLV has it first and goal at the 7. You have to be thinking, can I punch that football out? Can we come up with a takeaway?
0: Oh, yeah, no doubt. And offensively, you got to be thinking about protecting the football. But right now, Cal Berkeley's defense, they should be really trying to strip the ball out by any means necessary.
1: Ball in between the hash marks. UNLV left to right. Jet Thomas at the left hip of Jackson Arnold. He'll give it to him. Spinning at the 5 and pushed backwards. Tosh Lupoy right into the face of the official. Takes that final timeout. It's second and goal from the 5. Clock stops at 4:09. That's the last time in this game that Cal can stop it.
2: Timeout, Cal. The third and final of the half.
1: Jarrett, Tosh Lupoy going to try and urge his defense here to knock that ball loose and somehow keep this at a 7-point game and give Jackson Brusso another chance.
3: Yeah, he heads to the huddle. Now, the last couple of plays where he's called those timeouts, he's mentioned to the line judge he wants to take a timeout immediately following the conclusion of play. Oftentimes, officials will just blow the whistle because they know that agreement is there. This one not doing it. He's forcing Lupoy to run out of the coach's box and down to him and signal the timeout. He got a little frustrated there. But this defense ready to attack and trying to force a turnover here with 4 minutes left.
1: Tosh Lupoy, Dan Lanning's defensive coordinator the last few years up in Eugene with the Oregon Ducks. And back home at Cal, he's a Northern California native, played for the Golden Bears in the late 90s. Took over for Justin Wilcox, who was let go at the conclusion of last season. Second and goal just outside the 5 for UNLV. DJ Jones joins Jackson Arnold in the backfield. It's a designed run. Arnold through the middle, keeping the legs, driving again. He'll take it down to the 2. It's third and goal. He is a determined runner back there at that quarterback position.
0: Yeah, he's doing an outstanding job right now. I think he picked his spots well. He's doing good with the RPO game, obviously. And then he picked his spots, in the pass game when he should take off and when he shouldn't. So he's actually played a really solid football game. I'm quite sure he wishes he had one or two throws back, but he's been very, very efficient today.
1: DJ Jones at the right hip of Jackson Arnold. Another designed run. Arnold picking his way. He seesaws to the goal line, and he's in for a UNLV touchdown. The Rebels go up two scores with 3:25 to play in Vegas. Second rushing touchdown of the ball game for Jackson Arnold, who has accounted for all five UNLV trips to pay dirt,
0: including a two-point conversion. Right? Got three touchdown passes, two rushing touchdowns. Big day for Jackson Arnold.
1: UNLV has to be feeling good about things at this point. 15 unanswered here in the fourth quarter to take a 14-point lead over Cal, 39-25. The Golden Bears are out of timeouts, 3:25 to play. No Jaron Kiave Sangapuletele. This is an offense that's going to have to score quickly and then try and do what they did to begin this quarter. That's recover an onside kick.
0: Yeah, this is tough sledding right here. So you actually, you know, you're down pretty much two touchdowns right here. You need a big play. We have to get a big play score, and then we got to find a way to get an onside kick, something of that nature. We don't have the ability to stop the clock, so now you're going to have to attack the sidelines and try to stop the clock. So it's going to be very interesting to see how Cal Berkeley attacks this. But I'll be remiss if I didn't say, at this point in the game, the targeting to Danielle Harris, when you talk about that, his replacement comes in the game. He gets a PI, which clears up a first and 20 in that particular situation. And then you get a roughing the passer to put the ball. I mean, this whole drive was set up off penalties to give UNLV an opportunity to go up 14.
1: Braden Baker sends the kick a yard shy of the end zone. Niles Davis almost took it all the way back last time as he crosses the 20 here, and outside the right hash with a late marker flying in is up to the 25 before he's brought down. If this is on Cal, this will be their 16th penalty of the game. The penalty yardage at 137 against the Golden Bears.
2: During the return, holding receiving team number 0, 10-yard penalty, first down, Cal.
1: I think there's a lot for Cal to address before they get back into the ACC next week at home against Virginia Tech. Penalties has to be atop that list. Now,
0: oh, yeah.
1: 16 for 150 yards in this game.
0: Yeah, they haven't done themselves any favors in that category. I've talked about, like, the pre-snap penalties and the unnecessary holding calls that they have had today that have really hurt them.
1: The possession starts from the 14. Cal right to left. Jackson Brusso at the controls. Ashton Emery sidecar right. Two wide receivers each side. UNLV rushes four. Brusso steps, delivers. Ian Strong the catch out across the 15 and brought down immediately at the 18-yard line. That's not going to cut it. Cal needs bigger plays, and they need to operate with more pace as we hit 3 minutes in Vegas with the Rebels up two touchdowns. Second and 7, ball on the left hash. Rebels bring four again. Brusso lofting right sideline. The catch made. Keon Graves steps out of bounds across the 25 and has a first down for Cal. Stepping out of bounds, stopping the clock at 2:52. And now it runs again. Brusso takes the snap, delivers left side, outside the hash mark. Ian Strong the catch, 5 yards before he's brought down. Denver Harris wrapped him up.
0: Now, I see him dinking and dunking right now. They're going to have to take off. They're going to have to take a shot deep here in order to get back in this football game.
1: Rebels
0: there
1: rush
0: right
1: four.
0: There
1: it is, middle of the field. Mason Minnie across the 50. And outside the left hash mark, brought down in UNLV territory at the 46, the tight end with a big pass play. 2:02, they'll snap it one more time before the 2 minute timeout. Oh. Left side, it's through the hands of Mason Minnie, who is ready to step out of bounds around the 40, but now we hit
2: the 2 minute
1: timeout. With 1:58 on the fourth quarter clock, UNLV trying to put away California. The Rebels lead the Golden Bears 39-25. Inside of 2 minutes, come on back for the final stretch. 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
1: Vegas, minute 58 on the fourth quarter clock inside Allegiant Stadium. UNLV with a couple of unanswered touchdowns down the stretch, up 39-25 over the California Golden Bears. As we said it downstairs to Jarrett Bates.
3: Yeah, Cal has to move with urgency the next couple of minutes here if they want a chance at pulling off a miracle comeback. They did a good job right there before the break, like you said, to take that shot. I think it's shots only from here on out.
1: Sounds like Vegas to me, man.
8: You got that right.
0: Yeah, right now they should be looking for chunk plays. So you're looking for China 7 cut, something like that, where I can get an explosive 20 yards plus and possibly get the ball out of bounds. Or, yeah, you're right, you got to take some shots at the end zone. And then you got to find a way to get the ball back.
1: It's a 2nd and 10 for Cal at UNLV's 46-yard line, operating right to left. Golden Bears are out of timeout, so if they do score it with some time left on the clock, they'll have to attempt an onside kick. They have already been successful on a surprise onside kick to begin this third quarter that they recovered. So Jackson Brusso at the controls. White 2x2 set. Emery at his left hip. UNLV rushes just three. Brusso being chased, and he's sacked. Andre Porter. And the clock will keep on moving. All the way back to Cal's 47. It's 3rd and long. Fourth sack today for UNLV's defense, and they got through despite only rushing three. Now 3rd and 17 after the sack. They'll rush three again. Quick toss left side. Grazed the catch across midfield and buried immediately at the 48 by Denver Harris. It is 4th down for Cal, and this is their last gasp.
0: Nice strong tackle by Harris right there.
1: Minute 15 to play. They need the 36 of UNLV. Rebels rush four. Brusso stepping, delivering, left sideline. It's caught. First down. Keon Graves gets out at the 34. And the clock stopped here with a minute 07 to play. Don't shovel dirt on the Golden Bears yet.
0: Nice ball by Brusso right there. Falling back, man, with that accuracy. That's a good job right there to give them a chance at the end zone.
1: 1st and 10 from the UNLV 34. Brusso looking left, throwing that way again. And incomplete off the hands of the tight end Mason Minney with Mubu Binwahad, who's been busy in the secondary today, covering him.
0: Like I said, chunk plays right here, right? China sevens, something, some balls going to the front line of the end zone to give you a chance, set yourself up with a onside kick.
1: 2nd down and 10 for California, trailing by 2 touchdowns, 63 seconds left in the fourth quarter at the UNLV 34. Rebels bring three. Brusseau backpedals, now rolls to his right and has to chuck it away out of bounds. Right sideline incomplete, third and 10.
0: Well, I seen a game last night. Was that Idaho Montana State came out to the final play? So who knows what can happen here? So
1: that was a big upset for the previously winless Vandals against the defending FCS champs and number one team Montana State at that level. Third and 10, trips left, single receiver right. Emery joins Brusseau in the backfield. UNLV rushes four. Brusseau steps, throws, delivers. Left sideline. It's caught by Cooper Perry right near the line to gain. He has it as he's pushed to the paint near sideline at the 24. Down to 51 seconds left in this game, but a first and 10 California at the UNLV 24.
0: Nice job right there on the flat 77 route right there, getting the first down, giving yourself a chance. Talked about all you want is an opportunity. Get the ball to the end zone.
1: Brusseau lofting left side, and he overthrows Ian Strong. Had to get rid of it as UNLV dialed up the blitz. 46 seconds left in a two-touchdown game.
0: Zero coverage right there. A lot of pressure. Quarterback's got to throw off his back foot.
1: D. Creighton, Clemson transfer, brought the heat. Look at the numbers now for Brusseau. 18 to 31, 190 yards and a touchdown. In relief of the quarterback, Jaron Kiabe Sangapulatele. Injured late in the second quarter, did not return. Wide two-by-two set. Shotgun snap, Brusseau. UNLV brings three. He steps. He will run it. Left side has some room. Brusseau inside the 15. Falls forward to the 11.
8: Okay.
1: Clock will stop for a first down. Spotted at the 10. First time we've seen Brusseau take off. Elias Rudolph finally caught up to him. Down to 38 seconds. They'll roll the clock on the whistle. Shotgun snap, Brusseau. He's looking right. Lofting that way. In the end zone. Foot down for Ian Strong, and no signal yet. Touchdown! Second time in this game. It's been controversial, but Ian Strong with a foot down in bounds. California back within a possession,
2: really,
1: and the analytics will tell you to go for two here.
2: Inbounds and maintain control of the ball through the process of the catch. Therefore, it is a touchdown for Cal.
1: Ian Strong, five touchdowns at Rutgers last year. That's his first in a Cal uniform. And the offense stays out there to go for two and try and make this a six-point game before an onside try, but this is headed to the replay booth.
2: Ruling of a completed catch for a touchdown is under further review.
1: As it stands, it's 39-31, UNLV, 28 seconds left. After the Jackson Brusseau 10-yard touchdown throw to the 6'4 senior Ian Strong.

0: That deal right there, I mean, you got to stand with the call, huh?
1: Only got 1 foot down. It's not Sunday yet. That's all he needs there in college.
0: And
1: I think he did a great job to keep that left toe on the black turf in the end zone. We would expect this to be upheld, but been wrong before. Jarrett, you thought he was out?
2: Yeah, the line judge right at the goal line initially signaled a small incomplete, and the other two officials closed in and both said touchdown. It was a 2-1 vote on the field. We'll see what the call is momentarily.
3: After review, the ruling on the field is upheld. Touchdown.
1: Yeah, tough to overturn it. Once you get that call on the field, touchdown. There's not conclusive evidence there to say Ian Strong was out of bounds. So Cal tacks on a score here with 28 seconds left. They'll go for two to try and get within six, and then the game will be decided on the ensuing onside kick. Has to give Cal a little confidence knowing that they've already successfully recovered an onside in this game.
0: Yeah, they've definitely got a chance now, especially if they saw that game I saw last night.
1: Here's Brusso from the 3-yard line on the 2-point try out of the shotgun. Ashton Emery sidecar to the left. He takes the belt high snap. Brusso wings it right. It is incomplete with a late marker down. He was hit after he released it. This will be roughing the passer. Cal will retry the two from inside the 2-yard line.
0: There you go.
3: Personal foul, roughing the passer, defense number 23. That penalties half the distance to the goal line. Replay the try.
1: Cam Santee, FCS transfer from Holy Cross, hit Jackson Brusso late. And Cal will get it half the distance here at the 1.5-yard line with a chance to make this a 6-point game.
0: This is interesting to me. See, now I'm thinking you got to move the pocket because there's been no run game.
1: Sure.
0: You know what I'm saying? There's been no run game, so this will be interesting to see what they do here.
1: Ashton Emery lined up at the right hip of Jackson Brusso. He takes the shotgun snap. Play action fake. Rolling to his right. Throwing to the back right corner of the end zone. It is incomplete. Trying to find Purcell, who is targeted on the first 2-point try. And they target the freshman tight end again. He can't reel it in. 8-point game. One last gasp here for Cal on an onside kick. And the Auburn transfer, Towns Magoo, will try and dial up a beauty. The difference this time is UNLV's expecting it.
0: Yeah, no doubt. And Brusso right there, he had him early in the play on that particular route concept. Then just overthrew it on that last one right there.
1: So California will attempt this onside kick from its own 35 right to left. Best case scenario, they get it. They don't have any timeouts, and they'd have about 20 seconds or so to try and wing it to the end zone and make something of what would be known as a Golden Bear miracle in Las Vegas if they can even get the ball back.
0: Yeah, one thing is, you know, 11 guys that go on that field, as long as there's time on the clock, you got a chance to win, especially in this situation. So it's all about execution. You know, starts with obviously a good kick from the kicker here. You just give them a chance, get the ball up in the air, and see if we can fight, kick Carl and scratch, and get ourselves another possession.
1: It is not Magoo. Instead, Chase Meyer will have it teed up. So not the guy that had the successful onside earlier. Chase Meyer standing 3 yards shy of the football on the tee at the 35. The whistle blows. He checks his men. Onside. Checks up. UNLV has it. And they'll kneel at the 50. Caden McGee, who had a 70-yard touchdown earlier, puts this game on ice as he recovers the onside kick. With 25 seconds left, Jackson Arnold and UNLV one victory formation away from back-to-back wins and a 3-2 start to the 2026 season. And Cal clawed back from 17 down to go up by a point early in the fourth quarter. only to watch UNLV score a couple times and hold on to win it as Arnold puts the right knee to the turf. And that's all from Allegiant Stadium in Las Vegas this afternoon. The Mountain West preseason favorite UNLV holds on for a 39-31 win over the California Golden Bears out of the ACC.
0: Yeah, good game. I mean, Cal put up an excellent fight, you know, kick crawling and scratching, getting back, trying to put themselves in position to win a football game. Unfortunately, like I talked about, I just think the next man up mentality, which is very solid throughout the course of the game, but in some instances, it hurt them, and that's the reason why they're walking out of here without a W.
1: Dan Mullen, a second-year head coach, led UNLV to 10 victories last year, a trip to the Mountain West title game. UNLV will get back into conference play after this. And Cal will get back to work in the ACC, but a nice strong close to the non-conference slate for the Rebels, who add a power conference victory to the resume. And you just never know. I mean, there's a lot of good group of six teams out there this season. Certainly Boise State's going to be in that CFP conversation, maybe a team like James Madison. But if one of those two teams, among others, they slip up at some point, maybe UNLV, they work themselves back into that conversation if they can run the table here in the Mountain West.
0: Possibly. I mean, especially if Jackson Arnold can continue to play like that. We get three touchdown passes, we get a 100-yard rush and two rushing touchdowns and a two-point conversion. I mean, you've got a chance to be in every game you're going to play this season.
1: So Dan Mullen, who's done a terrific job taking over this program, which was left in pretty good standing by Barry Odom, who took the head job at Purdue after leading UNLV to a Mountain West title game runner-up finish 2 years ago. The Rebels no longer have to deal with the boogeyman that is Boise State in this conference now that they're off to the Pac-12. And well, they were picked to win this conference, and I think most folks that follow the league probably feel the same, although there's a newcomer in the FBS, North Dakota State, that isn't going to be very easy to upend. New Mexico under Jason Eck, their second-year head coach. They've had some nice showings this year as well. Took Oklahoma down to the wire on the road a couple of weeks ago in Norman. And it should be an exciting Mountain West season as we get into the bulk of conference play.
0: Well, you know, when I look at it, I mean, you know, you got to tip your hat to UNLV. Number one thing you want to do is win at home. You know what I'm saying? You go on the road, you steal games there. But when you can protect your home field.
1: Coach, they've had some nice showings this year as well. Took Oklahoma down to the wire on the road a couple of weeks ago in Norman. And it should be an exciting Mountain West season as we get into the bulk of conference play.
0: Well, you know, when I look at it, I mean, you know, you got to tip your hat to UNLV. Number one thing you want to do is win at home. You know what I'm saying? You go on the road, you steal games there. But when you can protect your home field.
4: Hey, we're

0: What was your message to the team in that moment to regroup and come from behind and win this ball game?
1: Well, you know, I mean, they knew they couldn't flinch, right? You know, we had to hold the rope. And some of you do a lot in the offseason. We do some. We talk about holding the rope. And, you know, in a tug of war, sometimes you're pulling and it's going great. There's other times it's burning, ripping out of your hands. And all of a sudden, your hands are bleeding. That rope's burning and ripping. But you got to grit your teeth. You got to hold that rope and hold tight. Get the feet firm back in the ground. We're able to do that. Then once that happens, you start pulling again. And we started pulling again. And it was an unbelievable finish. I'm so proud of our guys handling that adversity and battling back to win the game.
0: Back to conference play next week with North Dakota State. How do you get your team to refocus, and how do you get this crowd back in this building?
1: Well, I think they're going to show up. You know, we got great fans here for the Rebels. I mean, next week going to be a huge game, conference play. I think North Dakota State's close to being ranked, if not the ranked already, being an undefeated team, first year in the conference. So we're in Vegas, right? I told you, we need to double down. We had a good crowd today. Let's double down, double the crowd next week, and give us double the home field advantage.
0: It's the Martingale strategy for Dan Mullen tonight. Coach, congrats on the win.
1: Thank you.
0: Dan Mullen joining us here on the sidelines.
2: All right, Jared, nicely done all afternoon down there on the field here at Allegiant Stadium. And you have to love the enthusiasm from Dan Mullen as his team survives here against the Cal Golden Bears this afternoon, 39-31. We'll step aside one more time. 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
2: It's a final in Las Vegas, Nevada, inside Allegiant Stadium. UNLV Rebels improved to 3-2 on the season with a 39-31 win over the California Golden Bears. As we welcome you back inside the broadcast booth one final time, Chris Sylvester and the All-Pro safety Marcus Robertson. And seems like Dan Mullen already has his attention turned to a terrific North Dakota State team coming in here next week. The Bison, of course, FCS champions time and time again at that level. They make the jump up to the FBS, and it's looked like a seamless transition for that program so far. UNLV, they'll have their hands full again next week at home.
6: Yeah, they've got to find a way. You know, I would like to see them find a way to get back to the running game. You know, like I said, Jackson Arnold took everything on his shoulders, showed up, played big in that space, but they've got to be able to run the football with Jaden Thomas in order to be successful throughout the course of the season.
2: And for California, they now drop back-to-back games for the first time this season, losing at home to Clemson last week. Tough road game today. JKS, we don't know what his status will be moving forward, whether it be Brusso or JKS at the controls. I think California, their success will come from who they have available to them on defense. We don't know to the extent of the Kingston Lopa injury. They'll be without Harris for the first half next week because he was ejected in that fourth quarter for targeting. You have to figure that Tosh Lupoi is a defensive-minded head coach. They need to be better on defense to win games in the ACC.
6: Yeah, I completely agree with you right there. I mean, but like you said, you know, you lose two players due to targeting. You got a communication issue. Then they start to attack the backup there. You lose one of your top players who's got five interceptions in Lupa. And, And when you look at these guys, I thought they did a very good job on third down.

0: but now they've got to find a way. Offensively, I thought they made some good adjustments by just because the offense looked a little bit different than it did coming into this game. And I thought they both quarterbacks were having a little bit success. And if they continue to do that and use those guys in that particular fashion, they'll be fine. I think they're a very disciplined team. They're a hardworking team. And I think they're heading in the right direction.
1: 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Special thanks to Mike Martinez, our studio coordinator, and Ray Regal here on site, our producer-engineer. For Jarrett Bates, Wyatt Tomchek, Marcus Robertson, I'm Chris Sylvester saying so long from Las Vegas. 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Good night, everybody.

0: USA Radio News, I'm Amp Harrell. A woman who says she was gang raped at Cornell University testified at a campus hearing that she felt like bait as the attackers were like lions around me. This is according to newly released records from the school's disciplinary investigation. Details of the alleged attack first emerged from a lawsuit filed by the woman, identified only as Jane Doe. New York Governor Kathy Hochul said at a press conference that she decided to appoint Attorney General Letitia James as a special prosecutor to take over the investigation after learning troubling details about how authorities have handled the woman's claims thus far. Heavily redacted Title IX documents show conflicting reports of what happened at the Chi Phi fraternity party in October of 2024. The documents are part of a separate lawsuit involving one of the accused men looking to overturn his punishment. Doctors are encouraging Americans to get ahead of the fall respiratory virus season, and October is considered an important time for vaccinations.
1: Medical groups are recommending flu vaccination for most people 6 months and older, with particular emphasis on older adults, pregnant women, children, and people with chronic health conditions. Updated COVID vaccines are also available, while RSV protection is recommended for certain older adults, pregnant women, and high-risk infants. Ron Warner, USA Radio News.
0: Tennessee's prisons chief resigning following a failed execution. Donna Warder with details.
2: The failed execution of Krista Pike, the 50-year-old convicted killer, is on a ventilator and remains unconscious after on Wednesday she was given two doses of pentobarbital, which the state uses to execute prisoners. She didn't die, and now a hospital is trying to save her life. Tennessee Governor Bill Lee says that Frank Strata, commissioner of the Department of Correction, will step down this month. Strata says in a statement that resigning is in the best interest of Tennesseans, while an independent review determines